0: former press secretary Caroline Leavitt?
1: I don't know, man. No, I don't think so.
2: During the White House daily briefing, a reporter asking Vice President J.D. Vance if Maria Bartiromo from Fox News will be the next press secretary now that she's departed the network.
1: You know, I just saw the news literally as I walked out before. I love Maria. I think she's an amazing person, amazing talent. I don't get involved in the personal drama of media stations. In fact, I'd like to invite Peter Ducey to come up here and answer a question about what happened to Maria.
2: Laura Winters reporting.
0: Norway has seized a Russian vessel to enforce a massive Ukrainian arbitration claim.
3: Norwegian authorities impounded the Russian vessel in the Arctic archipelago on Wednesday at the request of Ukraine's Naftogaz, aiming to enforce a $4.22 billion arbitration award. The case stems from Russia's 2014 illegal annexation of Crimea and its seizure of Iranian energy assets. In 2023, The Hague ordered Russia to pay the vast sum to the Ukrainian state-owned energy company for the seizures. After Russia's refusal to pay the award, Naftogaz petitioned national courts seeking court orders to seize Russian commercial assets as compensation. I'm Charles Tillotespa.
0: The Missouri Supreme Court has blocked a new U.S. House map backed by President Trump from being used in the November election. The court ruled Thursday that the map cannot be used until voters first get a chance in November to uphold or reject it. On Wall Street, the Dow by 624 points, the Nasdaq rose 366, the S&P 500 advanced 81. This is SRN News.
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21: From firearms and personal security to defense of the Second Amendment, BearingArms.com is the clearinghouse for guns, ammo, and the Second Amendment.
22: Tonight, expect a chance of thunderstorms in some areas early, then becoming partly to mostly cloudy. The low will be around 77 degrees. Tomorrow, anticipate humid conditions with a mix of clouds and sunshine. There is a possibility of a strong thunderstorm in the afternoon, which could lead to temporary flooding in certain areas. The high will reach 90 degrees. I'm meteorologist Jason Caterina. That's your exclusive AccuWeather forecast on AM 930. The Answer.
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26: 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Welcome to the program. 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
31: 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I am Larry Elder. 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Later on this hour, we're going to talk about the Medicaid fraud that's been going on here in California. Talk to an investigative journalist who's done a story on this. Also, the Democrats, with a handful of exceptions, refused to support an anti-socialism resolution in the House. New York Mayor Zohran Mamdani has released a 400-page racial equity plan, close quote, to address racial disparities in areas like employment, imprisonment, and education. What could possibly go wrong? All of this and more, 888-971-SAGE, 888-971-7243. The reason for the racial equity plan, of course, is because the reason for these disparities is because blacks are being victimized by racism. Systemic racism, racism in the hearts and minds of employers. Clearly, that's why blacks have less net worth, why unemployment among blacks is higher. Nothing to do with lack of K-12 education. Has to do with racism. Take it from James Tallarico, the Democrat candidate for Senate in Texas, number 31.
32: So we've got white skin gives me and every white American immunity from the virus, but we spread it wherever we go through our words, our actions, and our systems. We don't have to be showing symptoms like a white hood or a Confederate flag to be contagious. That's from 2020.
33: And I think an important thing to recognize with all the attacks that are coming from MAGA toward our movement right now, all of them depend on taking these things out of context. All of them depend on cutting some of the quotes before they end or cutting them at the beginning to kind of paint them in the worst possible light. And so for that, in that case, it was a tweet that was part of a larger thread about how we all have a responsibility to combat racism. And so would I word it differently? Would I use a different metaphor? Maybe. But I still believe that racism is wrong. And I still believe that we all have a responsibility to combat it. And I think it's telling when some people are triggered by that. And so I, of course, looking back at some of these old statements from years ago, would maybe word them differently or communicate them differently. But the values that I hold are still the same.
0: Isn't this sickening? Just sickening. Has this man said one word about the large number of black kids who entered the world without a father in the home, married to the mother, triple the size it was in 1965 when Lyndon Johnson launched a so-called war on poverty? Has he said one word about the crappy education kids are getting K-12 in urban America? One more time, 13 public high schools in Baltimore, all located in the inner city, 0% of the kids are math proficient. Has a man said one word about the fact that 85% of black 8th graders, 13-year-old kids, are neither reading nor math proficient? Has he said one word about that? One word about the fact that half of the homicide perps and victims in America are black, most of them young black men? A young black man, depending upon the year, depending upon the age range, is anywhere from 10 to 13 times more likely to be murdered than a young white man? Has he said anything at all about that? How is that systemic racism when it's blacks killing other blacks? How is it? Has he said one word about that? Has a man said one word about graphs that show black and brown kids do substantially less homework every night compared to white and Asian kids? Has he said one word about that? Mondami releases a 400-page racial equity plan. Plan has set citywide goals that let New Yorkers track the city's progress. By the year 2034, to address racial disparities in rent burden and homelessness. Blacks are roughly 6% of the population here in California, where I'm broadcasting. One study found that 40% of the homelessness in California are black, mostly black men. Is that because of racism? What is your racial equity plan going to do about that? Think there's a connection between that and the large number of blacks who enter the world without a father in the home, married to the mother? Barack Obama once gave the same stats I've given. 9 times more likely to be poor and commit crime. 5 times more likely to be poor and commit crime. 9 times more likely to drop out of school and 20 times more likely to end up in jail when you're raised without a father in the home, married to the mother. What's your plan for that, Zoran Mamdani? What's your plan for that, James Tallarico? Now you condescend, say a bunch of BS, tell black people that they're victims, tell black people that their problems have to do with the lack of social justice in order to get votes. And then what do you do about it? By the year 2035, quote, reduce achievement gaps and racial disparity in literacy, numeracy, and social-emotional development by expanding and improving early childhood education. Really? In other words, more Head Start? When Head Start has been examined, they find there's something called the fade-out effect. There is some improvement early on, but over time, the literacy rates of kids who've gone through Head Start versus those who have not are about the same. It's a big job program, feel-good program. Both Republicans and Democrats have long supported it. But is it truly improving anything? Not when you have an environment where education is not emphasized, Homework is not emphasized. Walter Williams has long said, if you don't have somebody in your house who will make sure you've done your homework, who will make sure that you have been clothed, make sure you've gone to bed on time, it really doesn't matter what kind of school system there is. By 2035, the 400-page racial equity plan put out by Zohran Mamdani will, quote, reduce unemployment rates among Black, Latino, and Asian Americans relative to the 2026 rates by, quote, improving workforce development outcomes. What does that even mean? We're going to improve workforce development outcomes? You mean the city's going to hire people based on race, which is illegal, and you'll be sued? What does this even mean? Why don't you tell people to do what you've done? Work hard. Defer gratification. Make sure that you've graduated from high school and that the diploma means that you can truly read and do math and compute at rates of proficiency. Are you asking to do that? They have something in New York called the Success Academy. You have to get a lottery to get into it. And it's outperforming the city public schools. Literally have to get a lottery because there's so much demand for spaces. Has the mayor touted the success of Success Academy? Has he made it easier for people to get into one of those schools? No. That would cheese off the teachers' union. Without whose support, he probably wouldn't have gotten elected. And these are the people that the, quote, voters of color, close quote, are condescended to. People that they purport to care about. Have you said one word? Didn't AOC once brag she was able to get a relative into a better school because she used her influence? Is this thing on? Telling young men that they are likely to be victimized by the police means that they're much likely to, less likely to cooperate when pulled over and stopped, therefore making a situation go to DEFCON 1 when it otherwise would be a relatively routine stop. I say relatively because there's no such thing as a routine stop. What are you doing? What are you doing? In the only majority white country that's ever elected a Black president, acting as if racism remains a major problem in America is insulting and counterproductive and hurtful to the very people you claim you care about. Now, you've heard me talk about relief factor for years because I believe in taking care of ourselves so we can enjoy life to the fullest. But there's another member of the family we do just about anything for, our dogs. They're with us for the walks, quiet evenings, and so many of life's best moments. Then one day you notice they're slowing down. Maybe they hesitate on the stairs, don't jump like they used to, aren't as eager for that evening walk. 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
1: 888-971-SAGE, 888-971-7243. I am Larry Elder. We are Salem News Channel. Democrats, with the exception of a handful, opposed an anti-socialism resolution. And the Democrat Socialists of America LA chapter has officially endorsed the opponent of the LA mayor, the incumbent. Will the incumbent say anything about the DSA? Will she denounce the DSA? Will she denounce socialism? Not when the majority of Democrats support socialism over capitalism, particularly those lefties out here in California, in LA. Be very interesting. All of this and more. Stick around. Nancy is in Philadelphia. Nancy, always nice to hear from you.
2: Larry, a couple comments that have a racial overtone. Now, first of all, if you're the black face of white supremacy, then I am officially the white face of black supremacy. Because I was back to a Jewish man who's a neurosurgeon, and he mistreated me horribly, abandoned me and my daughter. So I relate to the black female community here in Philadelphia more than I do to the Jewish community. So that's my name.
1: Mm-hmm.
2: Secondly, I know that there's talk about who's going to be the next press secretary for Trump, but I want to know what you think of some of my ideas, you know, along the lines of racial equity. I think we should bring KJP.
1: Let's hear it. Who? Okay.
2: KJP.
1: bring her back.
2: here's the list. I'll be quick. How about Jasmine Crockett?
1: Absolutely.
2: How about Karen Bass? How about Kamala? How about Bonnie Willis? How about maybe Oprah? What do you think?
1: I've got a couple I want to add to the list. Mike Tyson. Jussie Smollett.
2: No, it has to be a female. Larry, it has to be a female because, you know, it's all about we have to have the first female president. And you know that's going to be Hillary.
1: Well, how about that guy that said he now identifies as a female who wants to join the WNBA? I forget his name.
2: Nah, that's not passé. You have to have a black female who is, you know, very well known, who can't be criticized, like KJP.
1: Yeah. Well, I'm sure that Donald Trump has a list. I'm not quite sure they're on it. By the way, Maria Bartiromo just abruptly quit her show on Fox News, and there's some speculation that she might be being considered for that job. I don't know. Now, there's an anti-socialism resolution that was put on the floor, and the reason it was able to be put on the floor is because a couple of Democrats broke and voted for a procedural rule that allowed it to be voted on because there were so many Republicans, four or five of them, who initially did not vote for this. Not because they support socialism, but because they were angry at the Senate and wanted to put pressure on the Senate to pass the SAVE Act. It's a little complicated. But ultimately, the anti-resolution was voted on. Every single one of the Republicans, of course, voted in favor of this anti-resolution, anti-socialism resolution. 192 Democrats voted against it.

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2: 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But the man who owns this property isn't a pop star or CEO. 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And as his business raked into cash, Curtis and his husband, Christian, flaunted their new wealth online. They bought these houses, flew on these jets, and partied in the most exclusive places in the world. We spent months following the money trail and found something very strange. There's no evidence that their company even exists. So let's start at the beginning. In 2019, Curtis Kirkova founded a company called Hero Care. He was mostly selling these plastic products, breathing tubes, catheters, which are made in Mexico and cost about $15. In 2020, the company made about $7,000. The next year, about $400,000. In 2022, they billed the government $5 million. Then $15 million, then $18.8 million. But the actual business is something of a ghost. Their website doesn't work. They have empty social media accounts. And when you call the phone number, nobody answers.
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2: Next, we went to another of the company's listed addresses in Van Nuys, and there was no sign of Hero Care at all. Finally, we went to Curtis Kirkova's mansion, which he shares with his husband and his adopted daughter, but he was nowhere to be found. California has long been a gold mine for Medicaid fraud. According to our reporting, fraudsters are stealing up to $50 billion a year from the state Medicaid program. And fraud experts told us that the numbers for Hero Care are full of red flags. It's simply not the kind of business that turns people into millionaires overnight. Experts say there's more than enough evidence for the federal government to open an investigation. As the couple wrote in one Instagram post, it's giving Narcos vibes, but the money's clean. We're not so sure. It's time for President Trump to shut this down.
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7: With SRN News, I'm Keith Peters in Washington. The Trump administration is again asking the Supreme Court to let it move ahead with restrictions on mail ballots before the midterm elections in November, even as legal wrangling over President Trump's executive order continues in lower courts. Republicans say the action would strengthen election integrity and help prevent non-citizens from voting. The Thursday appeal comes after a federal judge in Boston blocked Trump's executive order for now. The Missouri Supreme Court has blocked a new U.S. House map backed by President Trump from being used in the November election. The court ruled Thursday that the map cannot be used until voters first get a chance in November to uphold or reject it. On Wall Street, the Dow up by

0: 624 points. 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
11: Tonight, expect a chance of thunderstorms this evening. Otherwise, the sky will be partly to mostly cloudy with a low temperature of 77. Tomorrow will be humid with a mix of clouds and sun. In the afternoon, there is a chance of a heavy thunderstorm, which could lead to temporary road flooding. The high temperature will be 90. I'm meteorologist Jason Caterina. That's your exclusive AccuWeather forecast on AM 930, The Answer.
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1: 888-971-SAGE, 888-971-7243. I am Larry Elder. We are Salem News Channel. She co-wrote an article in the City Journal called "How Did Hero Care Make $40 Million?" Subheadline, fraud experts say the California-based healthcare company's billing patterns raise questions. She's researcher and investigative reporter at the City Journal. Please welcome to the program Madeline Rowley.
2: Hi, Larry. Thanks so much for having me.
1: Thank you for coming, Madeline. I knew that the fraud here in California was going to make the fraud in Minnesota, as I mentioned to you earlier, look like couch cushion money. This does not surprise me. Tell us about Hero Care.
2: Yes. So from what we're seeing so far, it certainly does appear that way, Larry. So we have Hero Care. We used federal data. And we went through the data and we found this company, Hero Care. And the first thing we saw was their website. It's a sparse website full of stock photos. It doesn't say anything about the owner. Very sketchy, to say the least. And they made $40 million between their incorporation in 2020 and when they started billing Medicaid, and 2024. $34.4 million of that was between 2023 and 2024 alone. So that led us to ask several more questions. And me being the millennial that I am, I went right to social media and see that the Hero Care's owner had recently purchased a $28 million mansion on the same street as the Kardashians in Hidden Hills. So again, red flags started going up, and we went down the rabbit hole from there.
1: You write that a since-deleted video on his Instagram account shows him opening a box of shoes while mouthing a meme, "It's when you buy something for your business and the government pays you back for it," close quote. So not only are they ripping people off, they're actually bragging about ripping people off. And they did not think this was going to arouse any suspicions, obviously.
2: Right. It's quite brazen. It certainly appears that way. That was Curtis Kirkova, the owner of Hero Care's husband, Christian Kirkova, opening the pair of designer shoes that run for anywhere between $900 to over $1,000. So when I saw that again, the red flags went up. In addition to that, Christian Kirkova wrote a book called The Little White Lie that I saw was available via link through his social media. So again, it's almost like we have these breadcrumbs here, and the saxophones are starting to play, as they say. And that's when we, after we saw their social media accounts, they're going on these vacations, the Hamptons, Greece, helicopters in Greece, yachts. That's when we researched their real estate. And it turned out that not only do they have this $28 million mansion, but they also have a handful of other properties in the Los Angeles area. They have a $10 million mansion in Encino. Another huge home in Sherman Oaks, and they recently sold what appeared to be a vacation home in Big Bear. And on that Big Bear deed is where I saw that Curtis Kirkova had changed his last name, which I felt was also quite suspicious.
1: Now, let me ask a dumb question, Madeline. What exactly services are Hero Care providing? What are they supposed to be doing?
2: Yes. So according to their website, it states that they only provide respiratory equipment to pediatric patients. So when we're thinking about that, respiratory equipment like tracheostomies, breathing tubes that help children who have certain disabilities breathe. And this is quite a small population. Not only is it a small population, but it's a population that is on Medi-Cal alone. So, that sort of shrinks the pool even more. And according to someone else I spoke to who is familiar with the Kirkovas and who also works in the space, they told me that it is, unfathomable to make this much money off selling what are really like small plastic commodities. An official at the California Department of Public Health also told me over the phone that these are usually little small mom and pop shops that are doing this work, and that this official had never heard of anything like this. So again, you know, we hope that the White House Fraud Task Force really looks into this case.
1: We have about 90 seconds left, Madeline. So right now, they are not even under investigation.
2: Not that we've heard, but we have heard from the White House Task Force. We know that they are looking into it as of right now.
1: But no local officials here.
2: So that's correct.
1: Nothing here in California.
2: Right. That's correct. They weren't on any exclusion list or anything like that, which you have to ask, what is the Medi-Cal fraud team doing?
1: And finally, Madeline, when you sent requests, a lawyer reaches out to you and whips out the H card. You are being homophobic because this is a gay couple.
2: Yes. He was very intent on wondering why we were highlighting the fact that the couple was kissing on a rented private jet. And we told him that it is publicly available information on their social media accounts.
1: The article is called How Did Hero Care Make $40 Million? The co-author is my guest, Madeline Rowley. Madeline, thank you very much for coming on. I appreciate it. Keep us posted.
2: Thanks so much for having me, Larry.
1: I'm in the wrong business. I'm going to go into respiratory therapy. That's where the money is. Madeline, thank you very much
2: for
1: coming on. Unreal.
2: Thanks so much.
1: Okay, thank you. Unbelievable. Now, what is Karen Bass going to do given the fact that the DSA has now endorsed her opponent? Is she going to trash the DSA? Is she going to say that Democrat socialism doesn't work when the majority of Democrats, particularly young liberal Democrats, which is redundant, support socialism over capitalism? All of this and more. 888-971-SAGE. $40 million. Batavia, Illinois. 2:40 in the morning. A woman sees a flashlight and a shadow outside her window. Police say the man in her backyard was a registered sex offender. A military court convicted him in 2024. He'd taken a sailor's key card, let himself into her bedroom, and watched her sleep. He never met the woman in Batavia. He saw her on social media, researched her, and found her home address. 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
1: 888-971-SAGE, 888-971-7243. I am Larry Elder. The Salem News Channel. Hakeem Jeffries is livid. Two Democrats defected, voted for a rule that made the anti-socialism resolution even possible. And now he's threatening retribution. When Donald Trump does it, it's a cult. He's a fascist. He's making demands. He's a dictator. But now all of a sudden, Hakeem Jeffries wants to strong arm the two Democrats that broke ranks and voted for a procedural rule that allowed the anti-socialism resolution to come on the floor of the House. Number 52.
2: This was yesterday or earlier in the week. Two House Democrats, Dan Goldman and Marie Guccenkamp Perez, broke ranks and joined Republicans to force a 210 to 208 vote advance in a resolution condemning socialism, which the House then adopted 2020 to 192. How do you feel about that? Because the DSA and socialism has been a big issue, and it's going to be a big issue going into November. I know that may not be a short answer, but I'd like to hear one if you have it.
3: Yeah, and I think it's Jared Golden was one of those two.
2: It's Jared Golden, not Dan Golden.
3: That's right.
2: Dan Golden.
3: And
2: thank you.
3: I want to make sure that, I don't hear from Dan after this conversation. but, listen, we issued a statement yesterday that was pretty clear from House Democratic leadership, indicating that we viewed the fact that we were blindsided by two of our colleagues as a significant breach of trust with respect to a procedural vote that was on its way to failing had everybody remained unified and every single Democrat who was present but two voted against the rule. Now, the rule is what gave the Republicans the ability to advance several different bills on the floor this week, including a resolution that in part related to the advancement of the voter suppression piece of legislation that Donald Trump has been so obsessed with, the so-called Save America Act, which is really the Suppress the Vote Act. So we indicated that it was a significant breach that requires a serious response. And we have referred the matter to the Committee on Caucus Rules for further discussion and action.
1: Meanwhile, the L.A. chapter of the DSA has officially endorsed the opponent of the mayor of Los Angeles. The mayor of Los Angeles is named Karen Bass. Will she denounce the Democrat Socialists of America? That's a rhetorical question. She won't. Why would she? What's the upside? She'll tick off a bunch of left-wing young activists who support her opponent. Her name is Nithya Raman, by the way. It was a 60% vote, more than 6,000 DSA members in the L.A. region, and they voted to endorse Nithya Raman. Nithya Raman is a member of the DSA. By the way, AOC said, well, I'm not a member of the national DSA. I'm a member of the New York chapter. Probably she got blowback and then all of a sudden re-up with the national chapter of the DSA. Here is Brandon Gill on ALC and Mondami, both of whom are members of the DSA. Number 57.
4: Thank you, Mr. Speaker. It was great to hear from the new leader of the Democrat Party, Mrs. Alexandria Ocasio-Cortez. Unfortunately, we didn't also get to hear from their other leader, Mr. Zoran Mondani. Mr. Speaker, I'm going to be proud this evening to vote to reopen the federal government.
5: House will be in order.
4: Mr. Speaker, for 40 days, the Democrats shut our government down to pursue unrealistic policy proposals that they know the American people do not want. Mr. Speaker, the American people do not want health care for illegal aliens. They do not want our tax dollars funding left-wing media outlets, and they do not want to drive up our debt $1.5 trillion as part of a short-term continuing resolution. Mr. Speaker, the last 40 days have been nothing but pure political nihilism, and I'm glad that this nightmare is over so that we can get back to work on behalf of the American people.
1: So he's referred to AOC and Zohran Mamdani as leaders of the Democrat Party. Now, this was just last night on CNN Newsnight. Jamil Hill, who now works for The Atlantic, says capitalism is oppressive, and it's bound up in slavery and white supremacy. Unfortunately, one of the panelists was somebody who had common sense and good judgment. Number 50.
5: It's one thing to not think capitalism isn't working ideally. It's another thing entirely to insist that it is oppressive, that it is bound up with white supremacy.
6: Well,
5: I've always preferred Adam Smith's description of capitalism as the natural system of liberty, the idea that people can own property, that they can exchange it freely with one another for profit, that they can find ways to put their resources to good use, those private property, and profit in a way that is actually beneficial to everyone else, that there can be gains from trade that are mutually beneficial. These are foundational ideas that have created more wealth than any other system in human history. That is what
6: capitalism
5: is. That is not white supremacy.
6: Capitalism has always worked that way.
5: I've just described the
6: it
5: actual.
6: Not always worked
5: I've
6: that
5: actually
6: way.
5: Just
7: not,
5: described the
7: not,
5: basic facts of economics.
6: That's how it always works.
5: Slavery
6: is
5: an institution that is older than writing. It predates capitalism.
6: Okay.
5: The notion that white supremacy and all these other things are bound up with capitalism in an intrinsic and fundamental way is so absurd and laughable.
6: How is it absurd?
5: That it barely needs to be defended.
6: What do you mean it barely needs to be defended?
5: It barely needs to be defended. You actually have to articulate what the connection is. How are these two things the same?
6: So here's
5: I'm talking about private property, the right to exchange and sell it with whomever you like.
6: Capitalism
5: what does that have to do with white supremacy?
6: Of how it was intended to work versus how it's actually working.
5: How it's working right now today. What is the white supremacist dynamic of private property?
7: It's not working. I think that's the problem. I think the problem is...
1: His name is Camille Foster, by the way, podcaster. Slavery predated capitalism. Slavery predated writing. What does slavery and white oppression have to do with capitalists? riddle me this. It's insane. Capitalism is not working for everybody. No, it doesn't. And what does? Socialism? Marxism? Communism? Batavia, Illinois. 2:40 in the morning, a woman sees a flashlight and a shadow outside her window. Police say the man in her backyard was a registered sex offender. A military court convicted him in 2024. He'd taken a sailor's key card, let himself into her bedroom, and watched her sleep. He never met the woman in Batavia. He saw her on social media, researched her, and found her home address. Researched. 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

0: 888-971-SAGE, 888-971-7243. I am Larry Elder, Salem News Channel. I want to thank Carl Jackson for sitting in for me yesterday. Did a wonderful job as usual. Now, somebody actually sat down and added up all the things that the DSA wants to do. Universal health care, cost to government, between $29.9 trillion to $75.4 trillion over the next 10 years. Reparations for slavery, $13.5 trillion to $28 trillion. Jobs guarantees, $4.4 trillion to $60.4 trillion. Housing for everybody, $3.4 trillion to $16.6 trillion. And other big-ticket goodies. Mind-blowing total, wait for it, $71.2 trillion, T as in Tyrannosaurus, to $211.6 trillion, which would increase federal spending to 57% of GDP on the low end and 92% on the high end. Researcher at Cato says, quote, no comparable country on earth spends anywhere close to that amount, close quote. If you confiscate every penny held by the richest Americans, plus every penny of corporate profit, and raising income tax rates to the max, would still leave you short all the things that the DSA wants to do. The money that the government collects from the middle class would have to be substantially increased. But they don't care. We only have a few minutes left. I want you to hear what Michelle Obama and Mary J. Blige said about women having to be chosen by men. Number 29.
1: Well, there's just so much focus on for women finding a man, you know.
2: Yeah, females. It's so, our dream, you know, to be rescued.
1: Or to be chosen.
2: Yeah, to be chosen.
1: To be chosen.
2: Be chosen.
1: You know, and so we're always working on us, not for us, but to be chosen.
2: And that's where we mess up at.
1: Mm-hmm.
2: So many years, you're working on yourself to be chosen by someone else. I'm working on myself to be chosen by me.
3: Mm-hmm.
2: Like, it's all about me right now.
1: Yeah.
2: And it's going to continue to be. And this is work every single day.
1: Mm-hmm.
2: I got to make sure that I can sleep at night before I can, you know,
1: sleep with somebody.
2: Exactly.
0: So women are victims because they're working hard to be chosen by a man. She raised two daughters. And you told them that they are victims because society's pressuring you to work hard to be picked by a man? You don't think there's pressure on men to be picked by a woman? What is that? Have you heard anybody BMW more than Michelle Obama with less reason for it? I'm Larry Elder. God bless.
4: What can I say? Mamba out.
5: The mic has been dropped.
6: All across America.
7: That's enough. Put down the mic.
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3: with SRN News. I'm Keith Peters in Washington. Feminist activist Gloria Steinem has died. More from correspondent Bernie Bennett.
10: The passing of Gloria Steinem at age 92 marks the end of an era for modern American feminism, leaving behind a complex legacy that deeply reshaped the nation's culture, politics, and family structure. To her supporters, Steinem was a charismatic trailblazer and co-founder of Ms. Magazine, which gave voice to women seeking professional independence. The cultural shift she helped champion fundamentally transformed traditional American values, often at a significant cost to the nuclear family and society at large. I'm Bernie Bennett.
3: We may have an idea next week of how at least one Federal Reserve governor will vote on whether to raise interest rates.
11: Christopher Waller, an outspoken member of the Federal Reserve's governing board, says whether he'll say yes to an interest rate hike later this month will depend largely on next week's inflation report. The government releases the August inflation numbers on September 11th. Waller says if the numbers show inflation continuing to cool, he'd be willing to keep the Fed's benchmark interest rate unchanged. But he says if inflation comes in high, he'll consider a rate hike. Several members of the Fed's rate-setting committee have voiced concerns that price increases are too high. Others suggest that inflation is slowly cooling and that higher borrowing costs are not necessary. Donna Water, Washington.
3: The Missouri Supreme Court has unanimously blocked new congressional districts backed by President Trump from being used in the November election in order to statewide vote on whether to uphold or reject the new map. The decision Thursday marks a rare setback for Republicans in a national redistricting battle. On Wall Street, the Dow up by 624 points today. The Nasdaq rose 366. The S&P 500 advanced 81. Oil near $92 a barrel. This is SRN News.
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20: Tonight, expect a chance of a thunderstorm in some areas early in the evening, transitioning to partly to mostly cloudy skies later on. The temperature will drop to 77. Tomorrow will bring humid conditions with a mix of clouds and sun, along with the possibility of a strong thunderstorm in the afternoon. Be cautious, as heavy downpours could lead to temporary flooding on roads and in areas with poor drainage. The high will reach 90 degrees. I'm meteorologist Jason Caterina. That's your exclusive AccuWeather forecast on AM 930, The Answer.
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23: Welcome back, America. I'm Hugh Hewitt, and I want to say a special welcome to our listeners in Las Vegas. I'm back on the strip at KVGQ 106.9 FM, the right talk for Las Vegas. I've been out of Las Vegas for a couple of years because of format changes at my old station, but I like 106.9, the right talk for Las Vegas, and they got a great lineup. It's a little bit of every syndicated network. It's not one network. I'm glad to be there from noon to 3, and first guest you might be hearing on this Thursday, old friend of the program, Henry Olson. He and I both pulled the oar for a long time at the Washington Post. He's back in the Post today with a little bit of a deep dive into the House races. And Henry, I'm going to begin by introducing you. You just cover election. It could be in like Bolivia. You might be covering Ecuador and then next week in Malaysia. I don't know how you do this, but that's what you do. How'd you end up doing this line of work?
24: Well, I've always loved elections. I loved election in America. And when the internet came up and I could get access to real-time data, I started following elections closely around the world. And thanks to Google Translate and other devices, I can pretty much follow anywhere in the world. And so on Sunday, it's going to be Saxony-Anhalt for the decisive regional election in Eastern Germany.
23: I tell everyone, when I'm watching, I do election decision and I follow Henry on election night, wherever there is election night, because he's usually very careful and very precise. Henry, before I get into asking about the House map, I just not believing polls this cycle after the Michigan misses and the Wisconsin misses. Are you?
24: You know, what you have to do is read polls carefully, that polls make assumptions about turnouts nowadays because they can't get a random sample. And I think what happened in Michigan and in Wisconsin is this sample was too skewed towards loyal Democrats and younger Democrats. And I think with the record high turnout in Michigan and the very high turnout in Wisconsin, you had people who don't normally vote in Democratic primaries come out, and they've probably backed the moderates in each of those cases, or at least the less liberal candidate. And so you got to be careful with your polls, but you can't ignore them entirely. They still give good and useful information if you know how to read them.
23: So how do you assess the Michigan Senate race before we go to the House map?
24: You know, it's really a toss-up. This is a year where the wind is in the Democrat sails. Michigan is a purple state, but it's one that leans slightly blue, 1 or 2 points. And so normally you would say, okay, tough race, but a generic Democrat should beat a generic Republican. But Abdul El-Sayed is anything but a generic Democrat. He is a person who is offensive to many Jews, offensive to many moderates, and a person who is unabashed in his left-wing economics. And that puts the seat in play. Whether it's enough for Mike Rogers to win, well, that's what a campaign is about. And ask me a week or so beforehand when I'll make a final prediction.
23: All right, now expand on what you had to say about the House map today, because I found it interesting in the Post.
24: Yeah, the House, what I said in the Post was that if you just look at the national statistics, you take a look, Donald Trump's job approval rating is at about 40%. The Republicans are behind by 6.5 points on the Real Clear Politics generic congressional ballot polling average. You'd say, okay, Democrats are going to win the House. And that's still, if you're getting on Cauchy or Polly Market, that's still the safe bet to make. But when you actually look at it seat by seat, what you realize is how hard it's going to be, even with the wind in their sails, because the Republicans redistricting and a natural lean in districts towards Republican voters means Democrats have to campaign and get their majority in areas that Trump carried by 5 or more points in 2024. That's actually pretty hard, even with the polling right now.
23: So, Henry, I am having my own personal opinion change about the prognostication for Iran in the next 2 months and indeed for the rest of the year. I would not be surprised to see unrest return or the government shake, if not fall. How does that play into this election cycle at all?
24: Well, right now, it's clearly the single biggest reason why Republicans are behind is that President Trump's job approval rating was at about 44% among registered voters at the eve when he attacked Iran at the end of February. It is now at 40%. It declined pretty steadily until the short ceasefire memorandum of understanding went up a point or so. And then when the conflict restarted in spurts, it dropped back down to where it is right now. If the conflict can end in a way that is a clear United States victory with the promise of gas prices coming down in the near future, then that can help the president quite a bit. Anything short of that, I don't think it's going to be terribly impactful because the impact has already been taken into account by American voters.
23: If the continued export of between 15 and 20 million barrels a night out of the Gulf continues through the Strait, does that help, even though the IRGC remains entrenched in their bunkers?
24: It certainly will help if it's felt at the pump. And one of the problems is that the oil is getting out, but it's not getting refined, that there's a refinery shortage across the West. And, of course, what Ukraine is doing is taking out Russia's refinery capacity, which means that their ability to take oil anywhere and refine it into gasoline or other products is reduced. If the gas prices are coming down 10, 20, 40 cents over the next couple of months, and you can see a downward path, that's a good thing. But simply exporting oil without the ability to refine it into gasoline does not impact gas prices. And so far, the oil coming out has not impacted gas prices over the last month.
23: All right, back to the 435 House races, and it's actually a couple of dozen that are competitive. In those particular districts, the generic ballot that came from Harvard Harris yesterday had the GOP up among likely voters by 2 points. Do they ever break that down by district, or is that just a national take?
24: That's a national pick. What you'd have to do is, assuming that one poll is correct, and of course there's no other poll that has Republicans up by two, they have Republicans down by more or less. But assuming that poll were correct, there would be no way for the Democrats to be able to take the House. In fact, with the redistricting barrier, the firewall that's been set up, Democrats have to win the national vote by 4 points or more to have the slimmest chance of a majority. There's a difficult road for them with them ahead by six. It's almost impossible if they're ahead by three. Republicans will gain bootloads of seats if they actually win the vote.
23: And so now we go to the biggest question of all, the branding of the Democratic Party. In my own humble opinion, they went from being a union, working class, blue collar party that was favor of marginally higher taxes and a marginally better social safety net to the DSA party. This is the summer of the DSA, like 1967 was the summer of love. Am I right about that perception, and is that an anchor, the full weight of which we have yet to perceive?
24: You know, first of all, the Democrats haven't genuinely been a union-based working-class party for some time. That's why Donald Trump and the Republicans are now the party of people without a college degree. Across the developed world, he said at the introduction, I follow politics everywhere. Well, I do. Across the developed world, the left is becoming the party of the educated, and the right, the populist-oriented right, is the party of the people who aren't college-educated. What they've done in the last few years is go even farther in that direction. And right now, the Democrats' battle is between the DSA and the merely very left. The so-called moderates are really quite liberal. And so what you'll see if the Republican campaign is competent is basically saying that the Democrats are not even your grandfather's, not even your father's Democratic Party. You know, they're not even your older brother's Democratic Party. Is the question is, which brand of left wing do you want? Do you want Joe Biden left wing, or do you want people who are to the left of Joe Biden? Since Republicans won and people voted against Joe Biden's version of liberalism a couple of years ago, one would think that would be at least a competitive message, and it'll be interesting to see if the Republicans, and especially Donald Trump, spend their time on the stump and their money in the bank to say that directly.
23: And does the Tallarico / El Sayed / Flanagan branding spill over to districts that are not contiguous with or even remotely close to those races, those states?
24: It'll be most important on those individual races. But as you can see what Joe Biden did in 2022. At this point in 2022, Joe Biden had job approval ratings roughly where Donald Trump is right now. Everyone thought that Republicans were going to pick up seats in the House in bucket loads, and even with flawed candidates would gain seats in the Senate and retake control. In fact, the opposite happened. They only gained 9 House seats, and they lost a seat in the Senate. Why? Joe Biden convinced swing voters who had voted for him 2 years ago but were unhappy with Donald Trump and were unhappy with him now to take a chance on his party for 2 more years and not let those MAGA or ultra MAGA Republicans back in. That's the question that Donald Trump and the Republicans should put to their swing voters. Yes, you said to Joe Biden and his brand of liberalism in 2024, take a hike. And now you're not happy maybe with where things are going, but if you vote for them, you're going to get them and their loony.
23: Henry Olson, good to see you, my friend. Always follow Henry on X at Henry Olson. Read him in the Post today if you're a subscriber. Great piece on the House election. I'll be back before Election Day. Thank you, Henry. I'll be right back, America, on the Thursday edition of the Hugh Hewitt Show.
0: I'm Stacey Garrity, and I'm running for governor of Pennsylvania. Pennsylvania's current governor, Josh Shapiro, and his Democrat Party have made a dangerous and catastrophic turn towards the failed and dangerous policies of radical socialism. Shapiro has proven he will not stand up against this movement that threatens to undo 250 years of freedom's progress and promise in America. There is no longer anything democratic about today's Democrat Party. Pennsylvania is the birthplace of American liberty, and it remains a keystone state in this fight today. This Commonwealth is where we declared our independence and where our Constitution was formed. 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
23: Welcome back, America. Hugh Hewitt. It's my monthly segment with Philip Balboni, founder and editor-in-chief of Global Post. Philip, we're going to talk Mozambique, but first, I heard via one of my team that last month you told people how to get a half-off subscription. You're not a sponsor of the program. We just love doing this, and I gather people responded, so let's tell them that at the front and not rush it.
7: Okay. Thank you, Hugh. 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So they just go to globalpost.com, put the forward slash after the com, and then do QH, and that will automatically trigger a 50% discount. So rather than paying the retail price of $46, they will get it for $23. 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
23: So that's globalpost.com/QH. And they'll get half off. I've been reading Global Post for, I guess, 4 years. And yeah, the Global Post does. It brings the world to you every day in a way that most newspapers have abandoned and in ways that some newspapers distort. And this is a perfect example. I know where Mozambique is. My sister-in-law lived in Zambia for a long time. I had no idea that there was this tension between the Islamist insurgency in the way north and the government. Tell us about what's going on there, because that's a pretty critical country.
7: It is. It's a big country. You can see it goes all the way from Tanzania, all the way down the coast of East Africa, all the way down to South Africa. It's about 36 million people. But it's not very well known to Americans. It's about twice the size of California. You can't really tell that here. About the same size as Italy or Poland, if you have those countries in mind. So that province in the north, Cabo Delgado, is, as you can see, very far from the capital down there, way down in the south, near that little country of Eswatini. And that's where the Islamist insurgency is. So let's address this, and then if we have time, I'd like to talk a little bit about jihadism in Africa. It's a very important subject, Hugh, especially with the 25th anniversary of 9/11 terrorist attacks coming up next week. So the anniversary of terrorist attacks is a group that swore allegiance to the Islamic State about 10 years ago. And they've exploited local grievances. So that province is rich in natural gas, rubies, timber, graphite, but those benefits are not flowing to the local people. So this insurgency began to rise up and committed some terrible things. They've killed almost 7,000 villagers, displaced about 1.5 million people, through beheadings and massacres and abductions and all kinds of other terrible things. The government, one party has ruled Mozambique since independence in 1975 from Portugal. And it's normally a democracy, but it's very authoritarian in truth. And so they haven't been very responsive and helped the local people to realize, you know, their dreams of a better life. And a few years ago, the insurgents actually seized two coastal towns. And it took a long time to displace them. And Mozambique needed the help of South Africa and Rwanda. And Rwanda still has 4,000 troops left in the country trying to, you know, beat these insurgents back. So in our Global Post story today, we talk about analysts are now thinking that military action alone is not going to solve the problem, and that some form of negotiations with the insurgents will be needed. But Hugh, there's a larger issue here, and I really think it's important for your listeners and viewers to think about this, because here's a fact for you that I'm sure is not known to anyone.

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3: No, this is really dangerous stuff. I mean, we need to pay more attention to what's happening in Africa. I mean, we can't forget that the roots of 9/11 were sown in Somalia, and we know what happened. Since that time, now almost 25 years ago next week, the presence of jihadists in Africa has exploded. And neither the U.S. nor France, the big colonial power, are doing enough about it. Russia's now involved through the old Wagner Group, particularly in North Central Africa. So it's fair to say it's a critical area. We have a lot of problems in the world. That's all we do, as you know, at Global Post, is cover the world. And my goodness, I mean, wherever you look, there are things to worry about. But this is one.
2: There is no more. There is no more central battlefield between civilization and medievalism than the continent of Africa. And France does do a lot. I don't think Portugal does anything. Am I wrong about that, Phil? They kind of just packed up and left.
3: They are gone. They were there from 1505 until 1975. That's a long time. And they left a lot of problems behind. They're doing nothing.
2: It's up to the West, and that usually means France and the United States, to back these governments with training and with support and with assistance, or we'll be looking up in 10 or 15 years and we'll be staring right at an Islamic State writ large, not in a little area of the Middle East, but in a vast continent. Philip Balboni, always good to talk to you. I want to remind everyone, globalpost.com/QH if you want 50% off. 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It's right there as well. Philip devoted a lot of years to making this the replacement for the foreign bureaus that used to be everywhere and well populated, and now we're down to a handful and not so well resourced. GlobalPost.com is. Philip Balboni, always good to talk to you. Stay tuned, America. I'll be right back.
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0: with SRN News. I'm Keith Peters in Washington. The deadlocked jury in the Lindsey Clancy trial has gone home again without a verdict. The dramatic sixth day of deliberations Thursday saw the jury's foreperson send the judge a note saying a single juror won't follow the court's instructions about reasonable doubt. Details of the jury room conflict weren't revealed by the judge. The Trump administration is again asking the Supreme Court to let it move ahead with restrictions on mail ballots before the midterm elections in November, even as legal wrangling over President Trump's executive order continues in lower courts. Republicans say the action would strengthen election integrity and help prevent non-citizens from voting. On Wall Street, the Dow up by 624 points, the Nasdaq rose 366, the S&P advanced 81. This is SRN News.
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6: Tonight, expect a chance of thunderstorms in some areas early, then becoming partly to mostly cloudy. The low will be around 77 degrees. Tomorrow, anticipate humid conditions with a mix of clouds and sunshine. There is a possibility of a strong thunderstorm in the afternoon, which could lead to temporary flooding in certain areas. The high will reach 90 degrees. I'm meteorologist Jason Caterina. That's your exclusive AccuWeather forecast on AM 930, The Answer.
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0: Welcome back. I'm Hugh Hewitt, America. So glad you are with me. Hey, John Fetterman was on Hannity last night. I'm going to be on Hannity tonight. I can't possibly top what Fetterman did last night. I'll play you the senator in a moment. But I do have to remind everyone out there, Ohio State Buckeyes play ball this Saturday against Ball State. They're only favored by 50.5 points. I'm not a betting guy. I don't know. I think I'd take the points because the Buckeyes genuinely don't like beatdowns on their opening clubs. But they do have to play the Longhorns next week, so they may have to get tough there. It also reminds me, we have a great sponsor, BestTalkGrill.com. 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
1: Because he absolutely supports Sharia law. I mean, he's absolutely pro-Iran and Hamas. I mean, he even said he wants to defund the police. And he's in a spiritual union with Hassan Piker, who really thinks that we deserve 9/11. So overall, I don't get along with communists and socialists and people that hate America. Or people that pick on women, you know, like El Sayed. So overall.
0: So, you know what? I wasn't going to tell you the name of who he was talking about, but Senator Fetterman gave it away when he said El Sayed. I was going to make you guess. Boy, is that guy plummeting. And I mean plummeting. So is Chris Pappas, by the way, in New Hampshire, against a socialist up there. He's a socialist, too. So I'm not really sure why they want an even more socialist than Chris Pappas, but we'll follow that. I've got stuff from the vice president today in the press room, but first, because the 10-year treasury went up again today, I do want my listeners on the West Coast driving around from Seattle, Washington, down to San Diego, and you're on the West Coast, you have terrible housing prices, you need Andrew and Todd.com in your life, 888-888-1172, 888-888-1172. 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Don't wait. Interest rates are not coming down. Not going to go up, but they're not coming down. Vice President Vance at the press conference in the White House today, cut number three.
2: I want to push back on that just a little bit because major combat operations are currently not ongoing, and they haven't been ongoing in a very long time. In fact, what we did just a couple of days ago is that we made it harder for the Iranians to shoot at commercial shipping, again, in order to ensure the flow of oil and gas into world energy markets. So, you know, we have, again, a lot of tools at our disposal, but what we're talking about here is trying to maintain some basic balance in these world energy markets. Now, you ask about these things, don't they cost a lot, et cetera, et cetera? Well, look, the alternative, I think, costs a lot more, which is what the Gulf Arab countries have begged us not to do, and what a number of other countries have begged us not to do, including those in Europe who will publicly criticize us on the one hand, but then privately acknowledge that if we weren't doing what we were doing, nobody else in the world could do it. We are the only country in the world that can ensure, as you heard the president say, the control over the Strait of Hormuz. The Iranians would like 0 million barrels to come out of the Strait of Hormuz. Last night, 15 million barrels came out of the Strait of Hormuz.
0: He's very good. Very good. We are winning. If we have not already won, stay tuned. Eliana Johnson coming up on The Hugh Hewitt Show.
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0: Welcome back. I'm Hugh Hewitt. Boy, I've got an embarrassment of riches here today. I really do. Let's start with Maine Democratic Senate candidate Troy Jackson talking to Time Magazine, cut number 11.
1: I think that the Democratic Party over time has had a problem of not being willing to stick to or at least come out and lean into economic issues. I believe strongly in that. I believe that, you know, we have to fight for health care, prescription drugs, child care now. Housing is a big deal. Like here in Maine, elder care, nursing home, in-home services are really in crisis. And I think abortion, I think that's an economic driver for people when they choose to have a family. And I just think that a lot of those things we haven't been as willing to lean into. And for whatever reason, we've lost that message. And people have gone away from the party.
0: Woo, abortion is an economic driver. I don't think so. I think he might have said a woman's right to choose will determine her ability to make a living over the course of her life, and that an unplanned pregnancy may throw her off course. But of course, he was the pro-life Democrat when Susan Collins was, is, and remains the pro-choice Republican. That's not really going to help him very much in Maine, which is a purple state. And I love this one as well. Cut number 10, more Troy Jackson.
1: There's always, you know, money for wars. There's always money for, you know, rogue agencies like ICE. There's always money for billionaires like Elon Musk, but there's no money for health care. I mean, every other country has figured this out. And I mean, I'm right on the Canadian border. I mean, I do not ever have a Canadian tell me that they don't like their health care. That they don't
0: find a Canadian. No, to find a Canadian. If you really, my in-laws are Canadians, and my daughter-in-law was a Canadian. She's now a Canadian American. You know how to find a Canadian? You go to the Cleveland Clinic. That's how you find a Canadian. Fastest way to find a Canadian is to go to the Cleveland Clinic because they want their heart surgery and they want it done before they die. So Troy Jackson. It's not working. You know that, Democrats. And by the way, I got lots of Democrat friends in Maine. Lots. And they know it's not working, and I kind of think they're going to vote for Susan Collins because they know their state actually wants the chairman of the Appropriations Committee to stay there, and she's smart, moderate, and bipartisan. Let me tell you about our fabulous friends at Americans for Prosperity, because speaking about the American way, Americans for Prosperity defend, love, and endorse small businesses. They have a website up, AmericaBuildsFreedom.com. If you're driving anywhere right now, look out of your car. 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I want to mention that again because I'm so happy to be back on in Vegas. KVGQ, 106.9 FM, the right talk for Las Vegas, right there on the Strip. Love that. Love being on the swing state. Love that we're going to have the Vegas, the Nevada caucuses early in 2028. Love that. Welcome aboard KVGQ 106.9 FM to the Hugh Hewitt Borg. We are glad to have you. But Americans for Prosperity, if you're driving right now on the Strip, you'll see, of course, giant big businesses, the Venetian. You'll see Caesar's Palace. You'll see a lot, the Bellagio. You see how many small businesses are around you? Those small businesses all took the risk on American free enterprise, which is under attack from the Socialist Democratic Party now. And we ought to just call them the Socialist Democratic Party because that's what they are. But for 250 years, the American experiment has been founded on and driven by principles of free enterprise embedded in the Declaration of Independence, embedded in the Constitution of the United States, and personified in every small business, 9 out of 10 jobs in America, small business driven, that you are driving by right now. And as you do, take a look and say to yourself, my goodness, this country is so wealthy because so many people took a chance, and Americans for Prosperity want you to honor those folks. If you have a small business you want to nominate, it could be a restaurant, it could be a lube place, it can be a hairdresser, it can be a barbershop, whatever it is, AmericaBuildsFreedom.com might be a small tool and die company with 10 employees or a bunch of those around the country. 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All right, I got to go back to the Democrats who insist on making this show too easy to do for me to get paid. Here's James Tallarico in a campaign video, cut number 13.
2: In that voter suppression bill, it's still an immoral, anti-American, anti-democratic bill, one that I hate with every fiber of my being. But I knew that my job as a member of the minority is to do harm mitigation. And so by coming back, we were able to remove some of the worst parts of the bill, the ban on souls to the polls, the provisions that would make it easier to overturn the election, taking some of these federal penalties, these felony penalties, and bringing them down to misdemeanors, requiring that these poll watchers, who I don't think should be in the polling place at all, but if they're going to be there, we were able to ensure that they at least have mandated election code training so that they don't have an excuse of saying they didn't know the election code before they violated.
0: I hate every part of voter ID. Way to go, James. You are going to lose big time. Abdul El-Sayed, he is not a stranger to the gift that keeps on giving. Cut number 8 from a Zoom call.
3: Any and all efforts to get people out of jails and prisons and to keep people out of jails and prisons is policy that we need to be investing in, particularly right now. But this doesn't end when the pandemic's over, right? We shouldn't have to have a global pandemic to force us to find our humanity. 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
0: Welcome back, America. Cenk Uygur went on Piers Morgan yesterday with our friend Ronna McDaniel, who is an ice cold killer when she wants to be. Cenk is a nut. The Young Turks broadcaster. He's Hassan Piker's uncle. And he taught everything he knew to Hassan Piker, which is zero. But the funniest part of it, if you're not watching Salem News Channel on every smart TV out there, Roku and Amazon and Samsung, et cetera, it's unfortunate because you're going to miss the best part about this is when Cenk's chair sort of goes down on him. Cut number 16.
11: 18 Americans are dead because of your beloved Israel. That's why I'm vitriolic.
12: 9/11. I don't like people saying, I hate America and
11: nobody
12: I deserve 9/11. We deserve 9/11. Yeah, your nephew said that.
11: We love America.
12: We love America so much.
11: We want to represent America instead of Israel.
12: He put a picture of the Twin Towers being blown up behind him because he loves America.
13: Well, let me stop you there.
12: Let me play
13: a little mashup of your nephew, Cenk Hassan Piker, and the controversial things he said about
11: Here we go.
13: This.
11: Here we go back to...
13: I'm sorry.
11: Are we going to talk about Mike Rogers?
13: Hang on.
0: All right, here we go. And then, look, everyone's got chair problems. I'm sure it's happened to me. I just don't remember it ever happened to me on a national broadcast across the world after you just got your heart ripped out by Ronna McDaniel. But, yeah, that's your nephew said that, Cenk. Oh, boom. Down it goes. I'm in the Relief Factor studio. Here's my relief factor. I take it every day. I remind you, I take it in the first hour. I remind you in hours two and three. It is this easy. You might be new. You might be one of my new listeners in Las Vegas at 106.9 FM. The right talk for Las Vegas. I'm a big relief factor person. I've been using it for 15 plus years. 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Coming up, Taylor Budovich, managing partner of the Sovereign Advisor, formerly deputy chief of staff in the Trump White House term two. Taylor is, along with me, a big advocate of data centers because we actually worry about the national security and we want to win the AI arms race. And we want America not to be Luddite or run by Chinese Communist Party propaganda mainlined into the veins of young America via social media. So stay tuned for Taylor and more coming up on the Hugh Hewitt Show.
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16: 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So, do we have the courage to defend and protect what is being challenged, the very principles that made America the greatest experiment in history?
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19: With SRN News, I'm Keith Peters reporting in from Washington. President Trump appoints a new Army secretary. We hear more from correspondent Jennifer King reporting.
20: President Trump has named Adam Tell as the acting Army Secretary, effective immediately following the sudden departure of Dan Driscoll amid reports of tensions with Defense Secretary Pete Hegseth. Tell is currently Assistant Secretary at the Army Office of Civil Works, where he's been since August of 2025. Before that, he worked mostly for Republican lawmakers, was Chief of Staff for Senator Bill Hagerty of Tennessee, and served during Trump's first term as a Special Assistant to the President for Legislative Affairs. Jennifer King, Washington.
19: The Trump administration is again asking the Supreme Court to let it move ahead with restrictions on mail ballots before the midterm elections in November, even as legal wrangling over President Trump's executive order continues in lower courts. Republicans say the action would strengthen election integrity and help prevent non-citizens from voting. The Thursday appeal comes after a federal judge in Boston blocked Trump's executive order for now. A New Jersey city is becoming a national example of a growing political strategy. We hear more from correspondent Willie Nelson reporting.
21: A city-by-city push to expand American Muslim political influence is drawing new attention, with Paterson, New Jersey, at the center of the debate. Mayor Saya declared Paterson the capital of Palestine in the United States and supported a Welcome to Little Palestine sign. The city signed a sister agreement with Ramallah and changed noise rules to allow the Islamic call to prayer five times a day. Similar moves are being watched in other cities, including Dearborn, Michigan. Willie Nelson, The White House.
19: On Wall Street, the Dow Jones Industrial Average up by 624 points. The Nasdaq rose 366. The S&P 500 advanced 81 points. This is SRN News.
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23: Tonight, expect a chance of thunderstorms this evening. Otherwise, the sky will be partly to mostly cloudy with a low temperature of 77. Tomorrow will be humid with a mix of clouds and sun. In the afternoon, there is a chance of a heavy thunderstorm, which could lead to temporary road flooding. The high temperature will be 90. I'm meteorologist Jason Caterina. That's your exclusive AccuWeather forecast on AM 930, The Answer.
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0: Morning, Glory, and evening, Grace, America. Welcome to Hour 2 of this Thursday edition of the Hugh Hewitt Show. I am welcoming my Las Vegas audience, brand new audience, and I just am so glad to be on the right talk of Las Vegas, right there on the Strip. Welcome to all of you in Swing State, Nevada. We're glad to have you back. I'm kicking off this hour with Taylor Butovich. Taylor was the Deputy Chief of Staff for the first part of Trump 2. He's also now helping helm the Innovation Council, which is one of the big deals going on in America right now because it's pro-energy, pro-innovation, pro-AI, pro-development, pro-technology. And we can't let the Chinese Communist Party drive this debate. Taylor, welcome. Tell people first about the Innovation Council, then we'll move to data centers.
1: Thank you, Hugh. Innovation Council launched in October, identifying the importance of this fight that's ahead. AI and data centers and everything that goes into it is the fight of our time. It is something that there's tremendous investment going into, and China wants to win. China wants to lead, and the President Trump has seen this fight and understands the importance of winning it. And he's unleashed energy. He's unleashed manufacturing. He understands what it's going to do for the American economy, what it's going to do for our national security. And it's a fight that he intends to win. And the Innovation Council has been stood up to support the president's agenda, his AI framework, and this important fight ahead.
0: I think, Taylor, my own two cents, that American technology companies sort of assumed that America was pro-growth, pro-innovation, pro-technology, and they did not anticipate adversaries of American leadership coming in sub rosa on the web to stir up, maybe it's AstroTurf, maybe it's young people that don't really know how the free market works, but we've got to combat this. Now, former Senator Cory Gardner is coming on later in the program from Cable and Telecom Association. I've had other people on. I heard from Danny Seiden down in Arizona yesterday. I think the game is afoot. Do you see that you've got allies coming onto the field with you about both issues, AI and data centers?
1: I think everyone's waking up to it. They're waking up to both sides. They've seen what is being exposed. It is a manufactured pushback. You see recently OpenAI came out, XAI, and owned by Elon Musk, came out talking about the effort to drive social content, social media posts around data centers and push a false narrative is being originated in China and having a tremendous influence trying to push a narrative that restricts American growth. But I think also what's happening is you've had a lot of these large companies for a long time that have been very popular, maybe not popular on the right, but they've kind of been the cool kids on the block. They were all your state champ jock high school quarterbacks of the state champ team, and they haven't faced much adversary, and that's until now. And yes, maybe some of it is manufactured, and there's evidence to support that, but there's some organic sentiment and feeling, and people are distrustful, they're scared. And they're unsure if they're being heard, and so they're speaking out. They're showing up to city councils. They're beginning to protest, and I think that a lot of people, allies, but I think really it's led by the president. The president has been the tip of the spear on this fight. One, he understands how important it is. He understands what it means for jobs. He understands what it means for the revenue and growth of our country. But again, like I said, he understands what it means for national security. AI and the use of these data centers, which is driving a lot of the conversation right now, is a fundamental building block of the future of our country. And so the president has been leading. He's been speaking out. He hasn't backed down. And I think, luckily, allies of him have stood up and are joining the fight.
0: I think also, Taylor, President Trump, in a way that is unique among American presidents, understands development. By that I mean mixed-use, comprehensive land development in and around data centers, including and adjacent to, and what it would do for the local community. I had State Senator Betancourt from Texas on in July. He's the first one to let me know. Texas already has 350 data centers. In one county alone, they doubled the local revenue available either to rebate the taxpayers, which is what I would do, or to spend on vital services like police, fire, first responders. Are you going to emphasize the positive side of the yellow pad line, or are you going to talk and rebut, oh, they're going to ruin the water, oh, they're going to make the grid collapse? Which is harder for you to go about at the Innovation Council?
1: Well, I think you start the conversation very simply in understanding the concerns and the fears. And I think we say unequivocally, there shouldn't be a data center that's built that is draining our communities. Data centers should feed our communities. They should build our communities. And I think that everyone can get around an idea that this new infrastructure can be a net benefit. And once you get past that, we can start talking about the good things, the Quincy, Washington, they call it the Quincy miracle. A data center plant was put in, built a new hospital, a new school, obviously funding first responders. There's tremendous impact being happening, and the investment that's happening is happening in areas that have been abandoned. Places that, you know, we've talked to, the president's talked about the forgotten man and woman since 2015 when he came down the golden escalator. And these data centers, this investment, these billions of dollars that are getting pouring back into these communities are going directly to the forgotten men and women of America and the communities that have been hollowed out by the offshoring of manufacturing.
0: That leads me to Northeastern Ohio. I'm from Trumbull County. President knows it very well. He also knows Western PA very well. That's where the steel mills are no longer abundant. That's where the car manufacturing, like in Lordstown, is gone. And that's where the plant and capability and capacity to absorb data centers exist. And I don't think they're against data centers at all. I don't know where the polling is coming from, but I believe if you go into communities that are distressed over 40 years, they're all going to put their hands up and say, build one here. Are you polling on this, or are you just going on the logic of the argument?
1: No, we are polling on it. We're talking to actual communities. And that's, I think this AI revolution has happened so fast. It's probably moved faster than the conversation has. A lot of these companies are staffed or built by geniuses that are really trying to push the frontier of technology. Where they have failed is to communicate why that is a benefit to the person, to the community where they're building in. And so I do think that there's been some negative sentiment that has been absorbed in these communities because large companies come in, start building things, and you don't know what's being built around the corner. And so they skipped an important step, which is kind of communicating the benefits that are happening thanks to this investment, talking about the jobs that are going to come in. And I think once you start, and we've seen this, when you start to communicate with people, listen to the fears, but also address the benefits that are coming along with these massive investments, people want them. No one wants to sit in a community that's dying. And, unfortunately, for decades, there's been politicians that have forgotten about these communities while they've been hollowed out. And what we're seeing now is investment being driven back into them. And once you communicate and voters, residents understand the impact and the benefits that are coming along with these investments, you're seeing tremendous support.
0: Last question, Taylor, and the Innovation Council, just Google it. You'll find everything that Taylor has been talking about. China wants AI supremacy because that means access to every single bit of data about Americans. It means the ability to scale any wall or dig under any tunnel and to penetrate any cybersecurity system. We need the defense. Does the national security argument resonate with anyone not named Hugh Hewitt? Because it's real.
1: It is real, Hugh, and I think it's worth, when we talk about a data center moratorium or stopping, we're not talking about stopping creating data. The data that every American is creating every single day is still going to need to be stored somewhere. So then you must ask yourself, do you want your personal DMs, your bank information, do you want your data, your information to be stored in the community down the street, or do you want it to be stored in Shanghai? Do you want it to be just secured and defended by President Trump and the U.S. Government? Or do you want it to be secured by and accessible by China and the CCP? I think we need to take this seriously. We need to have a serious conversation of the security implications. And when we do, I think people really understand the importance of building and maintaining American data security and the future of AI right here in the United States.
0: Well, keep coming back, updating us about the Innovation Council. Taylor Budowich, thank you so much for joining us. Follow Taylor on X at Budowich. That's not very difficult to remember. And look up the Innovation Council. Follow its work as well. President Trump is always talking about it as well. And we're going to keep talking about it here. In fact, next hour with former Senator Cory Gardner coming in from Colorado from the American Cable and Telecommunications Association. Stay tuned, America. I'll be right back on The Hugh Hewitt Show.
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0: Every day there's another headline about artificial intelligence. 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
3: 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Reuters Institute says we're now one of the top news brands in the nation. 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
0: Welcome back, America. I'm Hugh Hewitt, joined as I am most weeks by Victorino Mattis. He is the co-host of the Getting Hammered podcast. He's also the weekend culture and arts editor at Washington Free Beacon. Vic, you're back from drop-off. I listened and I laughed and laughed and laughed. to the episode this week with MKH, but then you guys got into, and I talked about it with Mary Catherine yesterday, into Blue Blight. What Blue Blight is going to do to enrollment at universities in the North that are very expensive and the job markets surrounding them are not very attractive. I actually went and did the research, courtesy of ChatGPT, put it in Fox today. You guys were right. You were intuiting it, but enrollment on a comparison basis, 31 red states, 19 blue states, plummeting by more than 10% greater in blue states than in red states. I am not surprised. Are you?
8: No.
0: And then he froze.
8: Of people, families, people leaving from, you know, places like California, New York, New Jersey. If you look at those U-Haul trackers, you know, where, you know, the states that the U-Hauls are leaving from and not coming back, it seems to be paralleling in many ways places, for example, in the North. And I know on the show on Getting Hammered, we particularly talked about Syracuse University, and that was a story that was originally done in the Wall Street Journal. It's just harder to have incentives to be in places like that, and you call it, we discussed it as blue blight, when you can go down to the South and you can go to a school like the SEC. This is a kind of a cultural shift that began 6 years ago during COVID, when everybody went sort of crazy about not having classes and, you know, trying to believe that remote classes were going to be effective. And of course they weren't. And the requirement of masks, you know, inside and outside classrooms. And the schools in the South were having none of it, and a couple schools in the North. But by and large, this is what drew them out. And most normal students and families, they want to go out there. And again, as we mentioned, you look at the neighborhoods, you look at places, that, you know, whether it be in upstate New York or in other parts of the country that are colder. What are you doing after you go to those schools? You're probably not going to stick around.
0: Yeah, I'm 15 years past watching someone apply for college. So the Common App had just arrived. Yeah. You just finished it. You got another one coming. Are we yet to the point where colleges are going to bid on students? They do it sub rosa with financial aid packages, but everyone's guessing. Yeah. Is it going to become transparent, like theater seating, when you pick your seat? Are you going to get bids from colleges and universities?
8: That would be great, Hugh. You know, there's a weird sort of converse relationship going on right now, though, because what you're seeing is this beginning of the drop in the birth rate, right? Beginning, it started in 2025, 26, definitely in 2027 for students who are going to be applying to college. You're seeing this drop in the number of kids who were born in 2009, 2010. And as a result of that, colleges are going to scramble to attract them because they've overspent. They have huge budgets. They want to build all these fancy dorms and labs and other departments, and they've got a lot of administrator salaries to pay for, more than they have students. So that's one of their problems, Hugh. And the other thing, as you mentioned, was the Common App. Despite the fact that you're having, this is what I mean about this weird converse reality, despite that you're going to have fewer kids out there applying to college, the Common App makes it much easier for a kid today to simply click a button, and rather than focus on maybe applying to five, six, or seven schools the way I did, you can easily, you know, hit that button and apply to 20 schools. What have you got to lose? So a lot of these schools are going to have a ton of applications from, you know, kids who normally wouldn't do it, because you'd each, in back in our time, you had to have a specialized essay and fill out an application for each and every one of these schools, and you're not going to do it for 20. Now it's a piece of cake. The essays pretty much apply across the board. And so that's a problem on the other side of it. Yeah.
0: So, Vic, I want to ruin every college admissions officer's day today by asking you this question. AI is supposed to revolutionize many jobs. Don't you think we're a matter of a year or two away from an admissions officer

0: lot more of that. But in terms of the admissions officers using AI, it can get to that point, and it's bad news, like with many professions and consultants in particular, as you know, AI is going to come after them.
1: Well, they could optimize for GPA and likely success in life afterwards based upon factors revealed in the application. And you can also optimize on return per capita of student and actual dollars above real cost. I just think I've never thought it was a wonderful career track to be an admissions officer. Did you, Vic?
0: You know what? You're not going to believe this, Hugh. Before I got into journalism, I actually applied to become an admissions officer at Georgetown. I was a tour guide at Georgetown, and I liked the idea of these parents and kids looking up to you. It made me feel very special. Yes, it was extremely petty. I admit that now. But I'm glad that did not work out, because you can get really stuck in that world of administration. The thing about AI and using that for these purposes, however, to be wary, is that AI is always trying to be optimistic about, you know, people's prospects, kids' prospects. They're always trying to make you feel good and tell you what you want to hear. And it may easily be misleading you about a student if you are an admissions officer, I think.
1: Yeah, if you've got 20,000 applications, though, and you need to get 2,000 butts in chairs, that's going to be quite the tool. You know, Vic, last word. My friends, and I have a few, or run colleges and universities. Number one thing that brings kids to campus is the college tour. Did you have that same effect on your Georgetown kids?
0: I was once a tour guide of the month. I'll just leave it at that. And I knew how to walk backwards. I knew how to walk backwards so I can say, you know, on your right and on your left and get that down. So I enjoy a good show, as you know.
1: Well, I just think there ought to be like a tour guide campus Olympics. They ought to give an award for the best tour guide.
0: Yeah.
1: Because a bad one can absolutely screw over the university, right? If you're bad, you're really going to lose people.
0: Absolutely. I had a tour group get stuck in an elevator, and I don't think any of them applied.
1: Oh, okay. You're not going to win the tour guide Olympics. Vic Mattis can be followed on X at Victorino Mattis. 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Of course, read freebeacon.com every day. But Getting Hammered is just a fabulous podcast. Like and subscribe. Give it 5-star review wherever you get your podcasts. Thank you, Vic. I'll be right back, America. Stay tuned.
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3: SRN News, I'm Jason Walker. President Trump elevating Adam Tell to become the acting Secretary of the Army. Tell has been the Assistant Secretary of the Army for Civil Works. Trump administration again calling on the Supreme Court to let it move ahead with restrictions on mail ballots before the midterms. The Thursday appeal comes after a federal judge in Boston blocked Mr. Trump's executive order for now. A plan by the EPA could make it harder for the public to learn about and comment on proposed AI data centers. That issue has sparked a huge backlash in communities all across the United States. Maryland Supreme Court says a congressional remapping amendment backed by Democrats can appear on the November ballot. If approved, the amendment would make it easier for Democratic lawmakers to redraw the U.S. House districts to their advantage ahead of the 2028 elections. SRN News.
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6: Tonight, expect a chance of a thunderstorm in some areas early in the evening, transitioning to partly to mostly cloudy skies later on. The temperature will drop to 77. Tomorrow will bring humid conditions with a mix of clouds and sun, along with the possibility of a strong thunderstorm in the afternoon. Be cautious, as heavy downpours could lead to temporary flooding on roads and in areas with poor drainage. The high will reach 90 degrees. I'm meteorologist Jason Caterina. That's your exclusive AccuWeather forecast on AM 930, The Answer.
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8: Welcome back. 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We are glad to be there, talking to you every afternoon, noon to 3. I bring you the best guests, the most important news, newsmakers, pretty interview intensive, occasionally a phone call, politics, public policy, the Cleveland Browns. I'm going to see, by the way, I'm going to see the Browns play your Las Vegas Raiders the day after the game, because I'm going to drive with my boys from Virginia up to Columbus for the game, then go up to Cleveland for the Browns beatdown of the Raiders, and then drive back to the Beltway. We all asked our spouses separately, and they all said the same. Oh, they'll never be able to get permission, sure, if it's okay with them. So we did it the right way. It was well-timed. It was well-executed, and we got a two-day pass. The game and the Browns beat down on the Raiders. I just want to warn my new Las Vegas listeners, no free rides here. We're not gonna play to the crowd. This is a Brownstown radio station, but we're glad to be on in Vegas. Now I'm going to do something I rarely do. I saw a clip online, just the beginning, of Stephen A. Smith talking to Abdul El-Sayed. And Abdul's not the sharpest knife in the drawer, and Stephen A. Smith is. So I'm going to play this to you, and I hope it is FCC compliant, cut number 17.
9: Last question on this particular subject, and this, you know, I was going to let you on this show and not ask you about Assam Piker. I got to ask you about him, because that's a wild man right there. You've condemned rhetoric suggesting American Jews could provoke violence against themselves, but you've resisted demands to repudiate Assam Piker personally, who obviously has been a supporter of yours. You've been seen with him on the campaign. I'm asking you this. Is there anything Assam Piker could say that would make you publicly disavow him, considering what he has said about the Jewish community?
7: I mean, sure, but the bigger question is this: how do we want to exchange ideas? And the big question that I often want us to be stepping back and asking is, what is democracy for? Right? The idea that you just categorically disavow an individual, that to me doesn't make sense, given that there are going to be things that people say that you deeply disagree with.
9: Even
7: you should disavow those things.
9: America brought 9/11 on itself. Even that.
7: And then he disavowed it. And then he disavowed it himself. Stephen, like, that's not a consistent reading of what the man actually thinks. He specifically said that he was wrong about that himself. And look, I've been a student of Stephen A. Smith long enough to know that people have come after you. Yeah. And tried to cancel you for stuff that you said.
9: Yeah,
7: so do you think people should disavow you for the worst, like the things that you might have said on the air that didn't come out quite right, or they clipped out of context?
9: I would say to answer your question directly, I would say yes if I went that damn far, because nobody could ever say I did something like that, sir.
7: What I'm saying is there are 3 million people who listen to Hassan.
9: Understood.
7: And I want to offer them a pathway into an electoral movement where, rather than sit outside of the electoral system, they see a pathway around the things that they agree with that he says, that I agree with, and a pathway that disavows the things that I disagree with. And so it's important.
9: So you're not thinking about him. You're not thinking about him. You're thinking about the 3 million people that support him, and you're trying to get those votes. That's what you're saying?
7: Exactly. And let me just be clear. Like, I've been watching you for a very long time, and I'm glad to be on your show.
9: Sure.
7: But I'm not here to talk to you. You know this. I'm here to talk to the people you're talking to.
9: Absolutely.
7: Right? And it's important to me that they hear my ideas. Exactly. And it's important to me that they hear my ideas for my ideas. And there are going to be places where you and I disagree. There are going to be places where you and I fully agree. Mm-hmm. And that's okay. Right. And it's important to me not to just say, you know, politics, as they say, is a game of addition. You've got to be able to be talking to a lot of people in a lot of different ways. This is the same reason that last week I went on Jesse Waters. You think Jesse Waters and I
9: agree with most things? I watched it.
7: Right. But I went on because I wanted to be able to talk to those folks who listen to Jesse Waters and say, look, I need you to hear me in my own words, not what they're going to say about me on this channel. Like they talk about me like every 15 minutes.
9: I got to confess to you. I know interviewers haven't said this to you, but that's a damn good answer. I got to give you credit for that. That's a damn good answer, sir. I got to give it to you.
8: It's not Stephen A. Smith. He deflected twice. He said, sure. When you asked, is there anything that he could say that you would denounce him for or disown him? He said, sure. But the bigger question is blah, blah, blah, blah, blah. And then he said, would I denounce you for the worst thing? And Stephen A. Smith said, but I never said anything like that, nor would I. Stick on that. But Stephen A. is a Dem. So he's going to try and not lose his Dem audience. But if Abdul El-Sayed wants a fair, tough, extended interview, he is welcome here. And everybody knows I've been doing this for 36 years. I am fair. He will get to finish his sentences. But I'm good at this. And I know the questions he should be asked and hasn't been asked. And as Secretary Clinton said after the election, she should have done the interview. So everyone in Detroit, Hassan Piker, not invited. Abdul El-Sayed, invited. Stay tuned.

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2: 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Reuters Institute says we're now one of the top news brands in the nation. 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
16: 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In 1967, he warned Americans, freedom is a fragile thing, and it's never more than one generation away from extinction. 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Today, as socialistic ideas that place greater power in the hands of government gain renewed support, Reagan's warning carries even greater weight. 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
17: Break free.
0: Welcome back, America. I'm Hugh Hewitt. Josh Kroshauer is editor-in-chief of Jewish Insider. Josh, good Thursday to you. Israel today took complete control of a strategic ridge in Lebanon where Hezbollah and IRGC fighters had been holed up for months. Those fighters are either dead or in captivity now. Iran had threatened a massive response if Israel did that. Do you think they're going to massively respond? Because I don't think they're going to.
18: Well, it's been pretty notable that in some of Iran's counterattacks against the U.S. military action, they have deliberately avoided Israel. They've attacked the Gulf states. They've attacked some of our allies, but they understand that Israel would respond aggressively if they were attacked. So I think that's a notable sign, Hugh, in Lebanon. And on the negative side, I think, you know, the agreement with the Lebanese government hoping to kind of clear some of these areas from Hezbollah influence. I don't think it's I know from the Israeli side, they're skeptical that that's been working as it was intended to. So this is another example of where the IDF had to essentially take care of counterterrorism and counter and security measures on their own. But yeah, this has been the new norm in Lebanon. And it's been a reminder of what's been going on in the northern part of the country, the northern part of Israel.
0: Josh, I don't know if you're old enough or young. If you remember boxing matches, 15 round boxing matches, like I grew up on Frazier Ali, the Big Three, and Frazier Foreman and Ali Foreman. And so, you know, the 14th and the 15th round, sometimes people just go down. I think we're like round 11 with Iran, and they might, their knees are getting weak. Do you see what I see? They're getting weak.
18: Well, that is, we're at the six-month point. We're marking a little over 6 months when the war against Iran began in February. And right now it feels like we're in a new phase, at least based on the comments made by the Trump administration. It feels like a war of attrition where we're trying to kind of tighten the noose on Iran economically and hope we win the staring match against them. And I think that's at least a smart strategic pivot and a reminder that this is not a war that's going to end in two rounds. It's going to potentially take quite a bit of time, even past the Trump administration. Brett McGurk, who served presidents from both parties in the Middle East, wrote a column on CNN this week that he thinks the conflict is going to last well beyond the Trump administration, and this is a smart approach to prepare for that long-term fight against the Iranian intransigence and threats in the Middle East.
0: If that blockade stays there, I do not think it will take longer than the Trump administration. Let me play something for you that the vice president said at the White House today. Cut number six.
17: We have to remember, why are we doing this? Number one, it's so that Iran never has a nuclear weapon. And number two, what we're doing right now is protecting commercial shipping in order to ensure that we don't have a worldwide energy crisis. The only reason we do not have a worldwide energy crisis is because of the leadership of the president, but also because of the fine work of our military from Pete Hegseth on down. But the Iranians are doing what the Iranians do. I think that they're losing their capabilities by the day. I think they're realizing, by the way, that their control over the Strait of Hormuz is effectively gone, and it's a diminishing asset. So if you go back 3 months ago, how much oil and gas was coming out of the Strait under Iranian threats? It was virtually nothing. Now it's almost back to where it was before the conflict even started. So my advice to the Iranians is stop acting like crazy people and stop shooting at commercial shipping. And in the meantime, we've got to do what we've got to do despite what a foreign country is going to do in the Strait of Hormuz.
0: And I think he just made an assertion there, Josh. We are in control of the Strait. And I believe American media is coming around to believing that. I am. Do you?
18: Well, this is a week that involved American military engagement again in the region, responding to Iranian attacks. It's a week where we heard Rubio and Trump both, and Vance, I think, in the press conference as well today, saying the MOU is pretty much a dead letter right now. We're not doing diplomacy. This is the long game. So I do hear the administration being on the same page along those lines. It's taken a lot of military effort, though, Hugh, to even get to the point where we are at about, what, 65% of the Strait's economic activity from where things were before the war. And I do worry. I think one of the timelines that we're going to be looking at is a political timeline. If Democrats take back the House, there's going to be a lot more efforts to try to constrain domestically American military engagement in the region. So I think there are a lot of playing for the long game, but there are a lot of political challenges ahead, too, that could affect the decision making going forward.
0: Good luck with that because of the commander in chief power. Let me play for you one more thing from Vice President Vance's presser today. On Abdul El-Sayed, cut number five.
17: El-Sayed's a crazy person, and I think whatever your views on Mike Rogers' specific policy prescriptions, I'd like to have a non-crazy person like Mike Rogers representing Michigan United States Senate rather than a crazy person like El-Sayed.
0: Now, Josh, earlier this week, Van Jones, or maybe it was last week, Van Jones, talking to Aviv Reddy-Gur, said Abdul al-Sayed's policy on not selling defensive weapons to Israel is insane. And so I see a wall building here, and I think this is the theme that is going to just get jammed down. Michigan viewers, listeners, do you agree with me? We're going for the insane, crazy, off the map of reasonable argument here.
18: Well, to that point, Hugh, al-Sayed was at a Jewish Democratic event on Sunday trying to make amends, trying to do any kind of outreach, which has not been there. And he spoke to a Democrat, a Jewish Democrat, who asked al-Sayed, look, my daughter is going to be in Israel, and the Iron Dome protects both Israelis and Palestinians. It's saved so many lives. How can you be against the Iron Dome? And he still maintained his opposition to the defense system that protects everyone in the region. So that was reported in the press. That was an exchange that I think didn't get enough attention. This is someone who is that hardcore, who is that extreme on. He's not even talking about funding, by the way, Hugh. He's talking about he does not support Iron Dome. He doesn't support protecting the Israelis and Palestinians in the region from Iranian threats, from the missiles that have been fired against.
0: Do we have audio of that? Region.
18: No, it was reported. We published it at Jewish. And it's been publicly reported. But I don't believe that was a closed press event. In fact, they only credentialed one news organization to actually be in the room to cover that. But I'm glad that they got that reporting, because it's very kind.
0: He is the gift that keeps on giving to this program and every program that covers politics seriously. And Van Jones said it. 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Thank you, Josh. I'll be right back, America. 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
0: Welcome back, America. I'm Hugh Hewitt. I have a column at Fox News today about blue blight. It reminded me of Dutch elm disease. When I was a kid, there were elm trees all over northeastern Ohio. They're all gone. Dutch elm disease came along, blighted them all. They all died. They're tree stumps now. And they're not coming back because it's a pretty pernicious fungus. And it only arrived in the United States in 1930. It actually started in Cleveland, came from the Netherlands before that, somewhere in the Far East. But it wiped out 3/4 of the elm trees in the United States, most of them in northeastern Ohio. And blue blight is working that way. It's wiping out states. And if you want to find out how bad blue blight is, our sponsor, the American Legislative Exchange Council, has the best guide to that. Blue blight is not a term of art yet, but as I write in the column over at foxnews.com, it's going to be one because blue blight manifests itself in declining enrollment at colleges and universities, in declining quality of the public schools, in the declining manufacturing base, in particular silos like refinery capacity. California's plummeted over the last quarter century. Blue blight kills jobs, kills economies, kills higher ed, kills everything. You don't want blue blight, and it's up to you. As the vice president pointed out today at the White House presser, cut number one.
23: Well, look, I think there's a very good chance that if the Democrats take control of Congress, we will lose the AI race to China, but we'll also lose a lot else. You will see higher energy prices. The Democrats have promised that they will raise taxes on working Americans. The Democrats have promised that everything that we've done to protect American industry and rebuild American manufacturing, that stops as soon as the Democrats have real political power in this country. There's a lot that would go wrong if the Democrats take control of the House or the Senate, or God forbid, both.
0: He is so right. And if you want to find out what happens when blue control comes to your state, go get richstatespoorstates.com, richstatespoorstates.com. 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Reminder, I'm in the Relief Factor studio. Coming up next hour, Jim Garrity. Majority Leader Steve Scalise, always good to talk with Leader Scalise, coming up as well. Former Senator Cory Gardner coming along. Lots ahead. But I'm in the Relief Factor studio, and I want my new listeners, especially in Las Vegas on 106.9 FM, the right talk of Las Vegas, to know. 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
6: With SRN News, I'm Keith Peters in Washington. The deadlocked jury in the closely watched Lindsey Clancy trial has gone home again without a verdict after Judge William Sullivan instructed them on reasonable doubt.
7: The evidence must convince you of the defendant's guilt to a reasonable and moral certainty, a certainty that convinces your understanding and satisfies your reason and judgment as jurors who are sworn to act conscientiously on the evidence. This is what we mean by proof beyond a reasonable doubt. All right. And with that, I'm going to ask you to resume your deliberations.
6: Tensions flared on their sixth day of deliberations when the defense alleged a single holdout juror was refusing to follow instructions on reasonable doubt. Clancy does not deny killing her three children, but argues that postpartum psychosis led to her actions. The New York City Police Department is adding extra security around synagogues on Friday, September 11th, as Rosh Hashanah, the Jewish New Year, begins at sundown. Correspondent Laura Winters reports.
24: In light of recent anti-Semitic attacks in New York City, the police department will be beefing up security around synagogues on Friday, September 11th, as the Jewish New Year, Rosh Hashanah, begins at sundown. Additional security cameras have been installed around places of worship, and extra patrols will be stationed outdoors and inside. The increase in security follows a heightened threat environment following the March 12th terrorist attack in West Bloomfield Township, Michigan, where a Muslim suspect drove his truck, a Ford F-150, into a synagogue. The FBI says the attack was a Hezbollah-inspired act of terrorism against the Jewish community. Laura Winters reporting.
6: On Wall Street, the Dow by 624 points, the S&P advanced 81. This is SRN News.
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27: 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I'm Jonathan McKee with Plugged In by Focus on the Family.
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8: Tonight, expect a chance of thunderstorms in some areas early, then becoming partly to mostly cloudy. The low will be around 77 degrees. Tomorrow, anticipate humid conditions with a mix of clouds and sunshine. There is a possibility of a strong thunderstorm in the afternoon, which could lead to temporary flooding in certain areas. The high will reach 90 degrees. I'm meteorologist Jason Caterina. That's your exclusive AccuWeather forecast on AM 930, The Answer.
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0: Morning glory, evening grace, America. I'm Hugh Hewitt. I'm joined by Jim Garrity, the indispensable. Jim is the author of The Morning Jolt for National View. He's a Washington Post columnist. He's also host of the Three Martini Lunch podcast and a frequent participant in the Editor's Podcast. Garrity, I start with a little softball that I tossed to John Podhoretz yesterday. If Jeopardy ever runs a week where they have podcast hosts as the teams, and the three teams are the Pod Bros, the Editors, and we'll make the Editors Lowry and Garrity and Charles C.W. Cook, and the commentary, three, and it could be John Podhoretz and two dead pigeons. Who wins that effort? Who wins that game?
1: Can I substitute out myself and put in my colleague Noah Rothman?
0: Because that's not fair.
1: I'd like to be on there, but I really think that the three of them would be an even stronger team than with me on it. I'm going to bet for my own guys. I absolutely think it. You know, tough competition. Now, if they do the Family Feud and there's five, then you could have both myself and Michael Brendan Doherty.
0: Oh, you could do that.
1: What's that? Yeah.
0: Yeah, but that's not nearly as much fun in the category. I would want to be like the guest moderator for that game of Jeopardy and design the category. But it would be a lot. Have you guys ever done a combined commentary National Review podcast?
1: I don't believe so. And I would certainly. So Noah is on both, or Noah used to be with commentary for a long time, and I guess he still joins them every now and then. So I would definitely be happy to see that.
0: Did you read comics when you were a youngster?
1: It'd be like the Marvel Universe, where like we all periodically pop up in each other's movies and each other's productions and stuff.
0: Well, go back before the cinema in the days of comic books, the Fantastic Four wedding, every supervillain and superhero went to New York. And I would think it would have to be about a 6-hour podcast, though, right?
1: Look, you know, first of all, Hugh, as the author of Blog way back in the day, for the new listeners, Blog was short for weblog, which is, you know, a term people don't use nearly as much. There was a Slate writer who said that bloggers were kind of like gangster rappers. And thankfully, we didn't have any West Coast versus East Coast gunplay. But like Glenn Reynolds is this really respected law professor. But it was a
0: gist
1: pundit, man. Yeah, there was kind of this funny thing in which the degree to which everyone had some pen name that was kind of, or nickname that stuck to them.
0: All right, now that's all moved on. Let me get to the serious news of the week. I want to talk to you about the United States Senate races. I saw your post today. You're not an optimist. I am, because I don't believe any of the polls after the miss in Michigan and the miss in Wisconsin, the governor's race in the latter, the Senate race in the former. Abdul El-Sayed was supposed to beat, biggest number, week before, Emerson, 18 points over Haley Stephens. The lowest major poll had Haley Stephens losing by 7. She lost by 1. I know Ken Paxton is a flawed candidate, but he is the Republican, and James Tallarico isn't flawed. He's from the far side of the moon. So tell me, unbend a bit about those two Senate races, Jim.
1: Well, I would point out that when you say, look, the polling in Michigan was a huge miss. The polling in the Wisconsin governor's race was a huge miss. Earlier this week, Ed Markey beat Seth Moulton like a rented mule. And the poll numbers were pretty much exactly what the polling had indicated. So we remember the ones that are really bad. We don't necessarily remember the ones that are were on the money, because it's kind of boring and predictable and it doesn't stick in our minds nearly as much. Look, Ken Paxton could definitely win. It is still Texas. You know, Democrats have not won a statewide race. And I want to say like 30 years, like it's a generation. It's been absolutely. And, you know, Ken, you know, it's entirely possible Republicans come in, pour in the money, spotlight Tallarico being a nut job. And, you know, Paxton wins. The thing that nags me, and it's not me saying this, Mark Halperin, a bunch of, you know, ex-Republicans down there have pointed out that Ken Paxton, like, you could be a sleazeball. You can have a bunch of scandals, but you have to be a hardworking sleazeball. You can't be lazy. You can't take time off the campaign trail. And that apparently is the lament, that he's not a great fundraiser. I was kind of surprised to see John Kennedy, not the former president, but the senator from Louisiana, saying he's hoping the president comes in with $100 to $200 million worth of spending to help Paxton. That's a lot of money. Now, if he does that, I think it's near guaranteed that Paxton wins. Of course, the question then is, like, are you spending that money and not spending it on Susan Collins or Mike Rogers or something like that. I also put
0: how much do you think it's worth to Donald Trump not to have long impeachment trials in the Senate that end in acquittal, but nevertheless take up most of the next 2 years?
1: I was going to say Trump is bragging he's got $850 million. I've seen other people say the number is closer to 600, but we're in September, Hugh. You and I get to have what's probably going to be very deeply disappointing NFL seasons starting next weekend. Like,
0: speak for yourself.
1: All that money, time to start spending it. Time to start you turning it into ads to get it out there. Yeah.
0: You apparently not heard of Casey Concepcion and Denzel Boston. Let me introduce you to the two best young rookie receivers. That we don't have a quarterback is a problem, but we can fix
1: that.
0: If we go through five or six of them.
1: It'll be all flea flickers with throws from the running back. That's what they're going to do. So,
0: all right, let's go up to Michigan. I think Tallarico is so weird he's going to lose. And I do think the president's going to spend. And I do think Ken Paxton's won four times statewide. And there are a lot of people who actually just don't pay much attention to state politics. And they're going to do RD and they're going to turn out. Because that generic ballot number that came out this week, Harvard-Harris survey, not the best, but not the worst, saying Republicans are actually up in that. That gives me a little bit of hope. But in Michigan, it's not predictable because Abdul El-Sayed is different from being a bad candidate. He is, to me, a sinister and menacing candidate because he cannot stop talking about the Jews. I mean, it's just not possible.
1: Straight up candidate quality, Mike Rogers would win this thing in a walk. He is, you know, pretty much the choice Republicans would have wanted to have to run statewide. Abdul El-Sayed was nearly not the choice of nearly half of all Democrats, and they are, you know, unity has been a little bit slow. But the problem is, this is not a great year for Republicans, and Michigan is never easy for Republicans, particularly in Senate races. They had a little bit of success in some gubernatorial races here and there over the last generation. But the last one was Spencer Abraham, and I remember, was that 2000? Was that 2002, I want to say? So it's been a while since a Republican has won a Senate race in this state. So you add this to it. Also, like, we all felt really good when that first Fox News poll came out and had Rogers up by four. If I remember correctly, basically every poll has had Abdul El-Sayed. And it's not like Abdul El-Sayed's been having a great news cycle. It's not like he's had, you know, glowing coverage over the last. Now, you could say, look, it's before Labor Day. People aren't tuned in. Again, I think Republicans will come in and spend a lot of money on this race because it's one of their best pickup ones. And the other one I would say, I don't count out New Hampshire, which has had some
0: serious
1: numbers. Yeah, John Sununu Jr. I've joked that everyone in Alaska who's is named Dan Sullivan or Begich, those are the two names you have in that state. Every Republican in the state of New Hampshire is named Sununu. Really good. His brother has been the governor. His father was governor and chief of staff for George H.W. Bush. You know, I would not count him out. Again, these are not easy states for Republicans. And it's not an easy year.
0: Now, I do want to.
1: But you've got the candidates you want, mostly.
0: I want to give you 2 minutes. You said on the editors this week something that got a lot of notice about how young people today are not really. They're living in a dream world you and I did not grow up in. I earlier than you. But nevertheless, they're running into reality after college and they're finding it difficult. Why do you think they're not ready for that reality?
1: Okay, to paraphrase what I said and try to give the short version. I've got two kids who I love to death and I just think are the best. They've seen my wife and I living the lifestyle we lead in well into adulthood, right? That we, you know, we've advanced in our careers. We're making more money. We're doing pretty good, all things considered. Knocking on wood. They don't see the years we were eating ramen noodles. They don't see the years we were struggling to pay the rent. They don't see the year you're starting out. Your first job out of college almost always sucks. Your first couple of years out of college are usually the lowest rungs of the ladder of the career. It's tough. So kids go to school. They go off to college, and everything is kind of covered by your meals are on the meal plan. You're not paying rent unless you move off campus. You know, all these things are taking care of you. And there was this very good op-ed of the Wall Street Journal basically laid out, college creates this environment where kids just think all these little details of life are taken care of. They graduate. They go off into the real world. Suddenly have to pay their own cell phone bill. Suddenly have to pay for their own gas. Suddenly have to pay for their own transportation to get to their job. You know, all these expenses come along and life is hard and they can't enjoy the lifestyle that they got used to enjoying with their parents. So that is one of the phenomena that is at work here, is that you get raised in this middle class or upper middle class environment, and you kind of expect, ah, when I start working, it's going to be like that. Very tough. You know, maybe some folks come out of college and they're making a good living right out of the gate, and that's great. That's not the experience. And even most people who are middle class will tell you, oh, yeah, my first couple jobs out of college stunk. You know, we really struggled and all that stuff. But you work your way up. You start getting those promotions. You start starting to get those opportunities. So that's my sense of what's at work.
0: When I heard that, Jim, when I heard that, I said, there's a book. He's got the kids who are the right age. There's a book. You need a book. I know you're writing the 400th novel that I'm not going to get sent to me in advance, but there's a book in that, and I'm just too lazy to write books anymore, but you're not. Jim Garrity on X, at the editors, at the Three Martini Lunch, at the Morning Jolt, in the Washington Post, a man of many platforms. Don't miss him on any of them. Thank you, Jim.
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0: Welcome back, America. I'm Hugh Hewitt. So pleased to welcome back to the program the House Majority Leader, Steve Scalise of Louisiana. Leader Scalise, welcome back. It is a couple of weeks left of House business before you hit the road on behalf of all your caucus. What can you get done in a couple of weeks?
14: Well, you hopefully a lot. And first, it's great to be back with you. You know, you look at just this week, you know, we had a bill on the floor to just make one real clear question to the American people. Do you denounce socialism? Yes or no? And 96% of Democrats in the House voted no. And by the way, we also asked, should illegals be able to vote in our elections? And 96% of Democrats think that the illegals should be able to vote in our elections. You want to know what's on the ballot this November? That's the divide between common sense and crazy communism.
0: And did you ever anticipate, Leader Scalise, that the Democrats would go with full frontal socialism as a campaign strategy?
14: No, I don't think I ever would have imagined. You know, some fringe folks, the AOC squad, it was four of them. And they were kind of laughed out. Bernie Sanders was the outlier. Well, guess what? Bernie Sanders and AOC are now the thought leaders of the Democrat Party. That's who they're taking their cues from. Mamdani, El Sayed, Bartellin. All of, you know, whether it's Schumer, Hakeem Jeffries, they're literally scared to death of the socialists, so they're doing whatever they want. And that's why they're voting for men and women's sports. That's why they're saying yes to open borders. They've already told you they'll raise your taxes. And then this week, they said we need to pack the Supreme Court. That was one of our votes this week. And they said illegals should be able to vote in our elections and socialism's okay. And they voted that way this week. I mean, it's a record vote. You can go look it up. It's unbelievable, you.
0: I am wondering, has anyone done a wellness check on Jared Golden? Because he voted with you on this, and I'm afraid for him now.
14: He's leaving Congress. He said, I've had enough of these lunatics. And guess what? We're going to retire some more of them because we're going to win in some of these swing districts. Jared Golden's seat in Maine, Governor LePage is our candidate on the Republican side. He's running a great race. He's going to flip that seat from Democrat to Republican, because people in Maine are saying, hold on, we don't want all this full frontal socialism. And there are a lot of other districts around the country where that's going to be on the ballot. And frankly, the Republican candidate's going to win, even when the media is saying, oh, there's no way Republicans can hold the House. You know what? If everybody gets out and votes, who knows what's at stake, who knows how crazy these ideas are, and they don't want socialism. They don't want these people going after Donald Trump every single day. Then everybody's got to get out and vote on November 3rd. And we'll hold the House and we'll win some of these other seats.
0: We'll keep hammering that. And I'll come back in a moment to an extension of that. But it wouldn't be the Hugh Hewitt Show if I didn't ask the leader, as I asked the Speaker of the President, Leader Thune, is the AM radio in every car act going to make it to the floor?
14: It is. And in fact, I can break some news on your show, because you and I have talked about this bill before. It's an important bill. We've been working to kind of find a way to get it through the process. It was on another bill that was must pass, and then that bill ran into problems. And so what I did is I made a decision. I'm bringing that bill to the floor the week of September 14th. So we're going to the convention next week with President Trump. I was with President Trump last week. He's really excited about this convention next week, a midterm convention, never happened before. But then the following week, Congress is going to be back in session, and the AM radio bill will be on the House floor. So let all your audience know, everybody ought to be calling their congressman to vote for that bill. We need to pass it.
0: Well, there will be a radio row in Texas, and I'll tell you, it's not just AM conservative talk. It's country, urban, news, Christian teaching and talk. It's every ethnicity in the world on the AM band. And more importantly than all that, I think conservative talk is important. The emergency broadcast system, it actually showed up in this dystopian novel about carbon zero, about AI getting out of control. The only thing that will work in a disaster of disasters will be the EBS. Is that part of the motive here?
14: Absolutely. I mean, look, I come from New Orleans. when Hurricane Katrina hit, everything, you had power out for 3 weeks. The only way people were getting information is from their AM radios. They literally had their batteries in their old AM radios or in their car, and you turn your car on, and that's how you were able to find out what was going on. And so it's critical that we keep this line of communication open on cars as they're, being made differently in the future, and that's fine. Let cars be made with even more technology, but we need to make sure they also have AM radio in them. That's what this bill will ensure.
0: Last question on that, Mr. Leader. Can it get from the House to the Senate before the Senate comes back mid-month so they can take a vote on it?
14: Yeah, it will. And like I said, week of September 14th, we'll send it over to them. They'll be around. There's a lot of bills that are over in the Senate, like Save America Act, a lot of other bills. But hopefully this is a bill that's going to have a big enough vote where you'll see the Senate be able to take it up. But let's get all of our senators ready to go and move that bill to the president's desk. Because, I was talking to the president about this bill last night, and I let him know that it was coming up, and he was excited about it. So he's ready to sign this bill.

0: and likely voters. Is the turnout machine working, and is socialism actually getting people to go vote who otherwise would not?
1: It is. I was in Michigan a few weeks ago, you, helping some of our candidates that are over there. We've got three competitive House seats in Michigan. My current colleague, John James, who's a dear friend of mine, is running for governor at the top of the ticket in Michigan and doing a great job. John and I went to a Jewish synagogue that was under attack earlier this year, if you remember that attempted terrorist attack where a crazed leftist nut was trying to murder over 100 Jewish kids at the synagogue. And luckily, the security guards there were able to stop him. And it, you know, the place caught on fire, and so they're repairing the damage. So we toured the synagogue. But, you know, you go look at the comments that El-Sayed made about that synagogue that day. He did not condemn the terrorist that was trying to kill those Jewish kids. This is who they are. So people in Michigan are aware of what's going on, and boy, are they paying attention. And I think Mike Rogers is in a great position to win. And that helps everybody. It helps John James for governor, you know, Bill Huizenga, Tom Barrett, in John James's seat, which, by the way, Bouchard, our candidate in that district, his father was the sheriff who was on the scene that day to deal with the terrorist attack. So a lot of voters, I think, are really, really aware and scared to death of this guy El-Sayed getting in the United States Senate. And they're going to show up and not let that happen. Showing up, well, that's why it's so important. You show up, you can stop these socialists from winning, but everybody's got to vote.
0: Great message, and thanks for the good news on the AM radio and Every Car Act. And enjoy your reception on Radio Row in Dallas. You're going to have a lot of champagne glasses out. Thank you.
1: We'll be celebrating, but we got to go get it done on the
0: 14th. I agree.
1: Thanks,
0: you. Thank you so much for the news, though. That is a bit of news. I will broadcast more about that when I come back. Don't go anywhere, America. Leader's Police must move on, but I will come back to that topic right after the break.
2: With SRN News, I'm Jason Walker. It is an incredibly controversial situation. Late Thursday night, a Louisiana judge has ruled against the NCAA in an eligibility case. That clears the way for LSU to add former NFL players to the college roster. Deadlocked jury in the Lindsey Clancy trial has once again failed to reach a verdict after 6 days of deliberations. Massachusetts mother does not deny she killed her three small children, but argues that postpartum psychosis led her to the action. The jury returns Friday. President Trump has elevated Adam Tell to become the acting secretary of the Army. And Volkswagen has approved a major cost-cutting plan, includes cutting 55,000 jobs. SRN News.
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6: Tonight, expect a chance of thunderstorms this evening. Otherwise, the sky will be partly to mostly cloudy with a low temperature of 77. Tomorrow will be humid with a mix of clouds and sun. In the afternoon, there is a chance of a heavy thunderstorm, which could lead to temporary road flooding. The high temperature will be 90. I'm meteorologist Jason Caterina. That's your exclusive AccuWeather forecast on AM 930, The Answer.
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8: Welcome back, America. I'm Hugh Hewitt. Leader Scalise just made my day, my week, my month, my year. I've been on AM radio since 1990. 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The AM band was revitalized by Rush. Rush built them all. I just have, like, a sports chalet in it. And Mark Levin's got Nordstrom and Brian Kilmeade's got Macy's, and the great one has like two different stores in there. And there are a lot of great people on there. I saw Buck and Clay had a nice story about him in the Wall Street Journal. It's a wonderful network of people. And by the way, I like NPR. I just don't want them to get public money, so I have to compete with them on an equal basis. And I think they do a fine job for the left wing in America. But mostly, country, Christian teaching and talk, urban radio, every ethnic group in America has stations all over America where there are hot concentrations. If you're in Orange County, there's Vietnamese radio, for example. That's one of 70, literally 70 different examples of ethnic radio station. They're not easily available. I'd love to be in every community in America because I think this is the last long form. I told it to Brian Lamb a few years ago, AM radio remains the last best place, with FM radio coming up now. Have an extended conversation with someone, whether it's 8, 11. Tomorrow I'm going to have a conversation with Ted Cruz about his new book about Clarence Thomas, 30 minutes. It's just a great place to do it. And car manufacturers don't want them in their cars of the future for a very weird reason. It makes a little noise. So they say. I have never believed this. I don't know if it's that they want to put you into a car in which you then have to subscribe to a service to get radio. I don't know. But AM radio has always been free, and it's always been there, and it's a part of America, and it is the emergency broadcast system. So I've been making the case for a number of years, and we had champions like Steve Scalise and Mike Johnson. Kevin McCarthy was big on it. Leader Thune, big on it. And President Trump, very big on it. But lots of Democrats, too. National Association of Broadcasters is neither left nor right, not liberal nor conservative. It is about an industry that got started in the 20s and continues to go strong 100 years later. So very glad to hear that. That should be an overwhelming voice vote, actually, in the House. And it should get over to the Senate, and it should pass. And bravo to everyone who does. I assume Tom Massey will try and stop it because that's what he does. But that's neither here nor there. I am very glad that news came down. But I am in commercial radio. I do have sponsors like Relief Factor. I tell you about it every hour. Told you about, took an hour one, tell you an hour two and three. My brand new listeners on 106.9 FM, Right Talk of Las Vegas. 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Some people set their clocks by it, though. I move it around. And I try and do that just to remind you, the best place to keep it, in your car. If you take coffee to work, you can sip a little coffee and take it. Or you have Trader Joe's water in your car on your drive home. 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Tylenol is fine, but I think Relief Factor, you should give it a try. $17.76 for the first 3 weeks starter pack. 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I'm going back to data centers after this, but can I play one more time quickly? J.D. Vance today, cut number 5 in the White House press room.
4: El Sayed's a crazy person, and I think whatever your views on Mike Rogers' specific policy prescriptions, I'd like to have a non-crazy person like Mike Rogers representing Michigan United States Senate rather than a crazy person like El Sayed.
8: Speaking of it, crazy people, here's El Sayed during COVID on a Zoom call called Zoom Safe, cut number 8.
7: Any and all efforts to get people out of jails and prisons and to keep people out of jails and prisons is policy that we need to be investing in, particularly right now. But this doesn't end when the pandemic's over, right? We shouldn't have to have a global pandemic to force us to find our humanity. This should just be what we do because it's the right thing to do.
8: Finding our humanity apparently means emptying prisons and jails of people who have been convicted repeatedly of violent crime. I think El Sayed's policy, to quote Van Jones, is insane when it comes to denying Israel assistance for access to Iron Dome technology, but that's even crazier. He is the most radical major party candidate of my lifetime for the United States Senate. Mike Rogers, a man in the middle, a moderate Michigander. He should win by 10 points or more, maybe 20. Don't go anywhere, America. I'm Hugh Hewitt. Right back with Cory Gardner, former senator from Colorado.
9: Pennsylvania is ground zero for the midterm elections. 4 critical U.S. House races will determine who controls Congress, conservatives or the radical left. And PA's governor race is the key. Trump-hating liberal Josh Shapiro versus Stacey Garrity, a conservative tax-fighting veteran patriot who earned the Bronze Star twice.
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8: Welcome back, America. An old friend of the program and of mine, Senator Cory Gardner, used to represent Colorado in both the House and the Senate. He is now the president and CEO of the National Cable and Telecommunications Association. Senator, welcome back. I want to ask you a bunch of stuff, but I want to ask first, how do you like the NCTA? It's kind of at the crossroads of every big issue in America.
22: It is. You know, as a Colorado guy that has such a great history in the state with the telecom industry, some of the earliest cable pioneers, John Malone, Bill Daniels, Bob Magnus, all of these people, you know, Glenn Jones in Colorado, getting to see their work and then to work with the legacies of their companies that, you know, helped get America's economy shifted online during the pandemic, an entire economy as a result of this industry. It's pretty remarkable to see the work that they do. And of course, our programmer members that provide television content programming. It's been a blast to get to learn, to get to know, and get to see what they're doing for America.
8: You know, before we get to the meat, I just want to say hooray for C-SPAN. I know you folks invented it.
22: Yes.
8: I think you invented it. You keep it going, and it ought to be on all the fast TV networks I'm on now. I just want to say compliments. Does everybody at NCTA still rally around C-SPAN?
22: Absolutely. You know, John Evans, one of our longtime board members, was one of the founders of C-SPAN. And to hear his story about how it started and how they were hanging up antennas to make sure that they could get it, and then how to convince the industry to pay for it, which they continue to support, it is remarkable. I mean, C-SPAN allowed Congress in the living room of American families across this country to see what was happening, what was going on. And it's been a massive change and dash of ray of sunlight for our government.
8: It's a great public service. Now to the three substantive issues, and they're intertwined. One is data centers. Two is artificial information. Three is China messing with both. Ball in your court, Senator. How do you want to go about those?
22: Well, look, I think you're exactly right. I mean, first of all, we have to look at China. And what does China want to do? They want to beat us. They want to defeat us. They want their worldview to prevail. And they want the United States to no longer have that voice of freedom, democracy, and opportunity for all. They want to take over and depress the open society that we have. So how do they get there? Well, they win in AI. They win in artificial intelligence. They win in data centers. And they basically cut off the pipeline of innovation that has made America wealthy and successful and created so many opportunities for U.S. global leadership. And so what's the best way for them to do it? turn the American people against each other, stifle supply, rip off the intellectual property of our members, and then see what they can do to set standards around the globe for telecommunications so that the world gets to play by their rules like Huawei and ZTE want to set up instead of ours.
8: Now, I am a big advocate of data centers for the simple reason that we lose the AI arms race without them, but I also support them for state and local government revenue generation, which I think could be rebated to people who pay property taxes and sales taxes. Are you part of the effort to push back against what I think is a largely CCP-inspired effort to turn people against the future?
22: Well, you know, you think about what happens to a data center. If they don't have the infrastructure that we build and create, there is no AI. There are no data centers because they have to have the pipeline, the infrastructure, the fiber, the Wi-Fi to make it all work and for the American consumer to reach it from their households. That's what we do to build that sort of dirty jobs part of AI infrastructure that nobody talks about. It's like a Mike Rowe episode of the work that we do each and every day. And so we are a part of the conversations to make sure that we build that infrastructure, that we find ways to continue investing billions of private sector dollars into making this happen in reality. And I think, you know, when it comes to the question of data centers, look, without a data center, we don't have the television opportunities that we see. We don't have the cell phone opportunities that we have to pick up and call our loved ones. Imagine a day without a data center would be a day the economy comes to a standstill.
8: So State Senator Phil Betancourt was on the program a couple of months ago. He said Texas already has 350 data centers, and they've doubled the revenue of some local government counties in Texas. Who's leading the charge to just tell that simple story? It's a question of local government revenue, which can be done, you know, it can be services, it can be rebates, but it's also jobs, and it's a lot of jobs. Who's leading the charge?
22: Well, look, I think one of the problems that they've had is they haven't had anybody leading that charge. And so the tech companies themselves that are building this haven't done what they need to do. They're starting to, but they're starting from behind. But it's also our public policy leaders to have the courage to say what needs to be said, which is we can't win the race against China. We can't remain globally competitive unless we excel, expand, and succeed. And to explain the benefits of what it means to local communities from a property tax abatement standpoint, from a jobs standpoint. And, you know, I think those are the conversations that we need to have. It starts with industry. It starts with people like me. That's why we put out public policy statements. That's why we put out principles of artificial intelligence, the core AI agenda that talks about America training, workforce training, jobs opportunities, to make sure that people understand where we're going, what we're getting into. It takes the president of the United States down to your local city council member to talk about what this is and what it isn't. But Hugh, I think the larger point is this. Sometimes people in Silicon Valley think that they're going to tell the American people what their future is going to look like. And that doesn't sit well with people on Main Streets across the country or people where I grew up with on Main Street. They need to show the advantages that they will have. They need to, through experiences, lived experiences, show what it means for one of these communities, how it's going to affect them. And I think they've got to be better storytellers to show the reality of that very positive impact.
8: Okay, very quick last question, Senator. The Beltway is the world's highest concentration of alphabet association. Who is with the NCTA in this effort?
22: Yeah, you bet. So our members represent everybody from Charter and Comcast to Disney, Paramount, Fox, Versant, you name it. So we've all been talking about the important impact that we have and connectivity and making sure the American people get to take advantage of it. Look, 90% of cell phone data gets carried over Wi-Fi. As a result, we're driving down the cost of cell phone plans. We're providing American people with content and programming like C-SPAN and others, and making sure that they know what's going on and connecting cultures and hearts with businesses and innovation.
8: Well, I hope they keep you out there as the point man, Senator. You've always been good at explaining things for the average consumer of news as opposed to the wonky people like me who will read the small print. Just did it again. I'm glad to hear that you're running the NCTA's effort here. Senator Cory Gardner, come back anytime. Keep us posted on this because this issue is just beginning to roll out on both sides, and I'm glad it's overdue. Thank you, Senator. I'll be right back, America. Stay tuned.
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3: 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The heart of the lawsuit, nobody nearby ever gets to consent to their face, body, or voice being captured, labeled, and fed into Meta's AI. Absolutely true. Here's something else that's true. No state, California included, bans recording people in plain public view. That's the law. So if the complaint is, I walked through the mall, Meta recorded me, I never said yes, this lawsuit is DOA. Your face in public is fair game. Meanwhile, Meta just pushed down an update to its glasses. If you disable the light that the camera shows when recording, the glasses camera stops. 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Batavia, Illinois, 2:40 in the morning. A woman sees a flashlight and a shadow outside her window. Police say the man in her backyard was a registered sex offender. A military court convicted him in 2024. 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
6: 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I'm back in Las Vegas, back on the Strip, driving people around the city that never sleeps. That's not New York, it's actually Las Vegas. And I am so glad to be there because it's a swing state, and it's a state that ought to be red, red, red, because it depends upon the freest of enterprises. 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It is the talk, the right talk for Las Vegas. I'm glad to be there. A couple of sponsor mentions. 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Tune in tonight on Hannity. I'm joining in at the top of the hour. I think we're going to be talking about campaign 2026. And I'm not going to go any further than that. There are a lot of stories swirling around campaign 2026. Most of them have to do with the very sinister, menacing campaign of Abdul El-Sayed in Michigan. Some of them have to do with the very weird, bizarre, and untruthful campaign of James Tallarico in Texas. Some of them have to do with the very promising campaign of Susan Collins in Maine and John Sununu in New Hampshire, the very promising campaign of Michael Whatley surging in North Carolina. There's a lot going on out there. I'm not quite sure what we're going to talk about, but Hannity, 9 o'clock on the Fox News Channel, and I'll be back tomorrow on the Friday edition of the Hugh Hewitt Show. Thank you, Harley. Thank you, Dwayne. Thank you, Generalissimo.
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5: With SRN News, I'm Jason Walker. A plan by the Environmental Protection Agency could make it harder for the public to learn about and comment on proposed AI data centers that have sparked a backlash in communities all across the country.
7: The EPA proposal would eliminate a federal requirement that states notify the public and seek comment before issuing air pollution permits for data centers and other industrial sites. States could still invite public comment, but that would no longer be required as a condition to grant permits. Critics say that could thwart residents from learning about proposed data centers and weighing in before projects are approved and construction begins.
5: That is Bernie Bennett in Washington. Here's the latest on that story now out of the Big Apple. Public school system there officially now banning AI for students through the 8th grade beginning this school year. The mayor says the move is part of a much wider assessment of just how kids interact with the technology. City Hall describes the policy as the most expansive prohibition in the country. Well, the Big Apple is adding security teams next week, and with good reason. It's the 25th anniversary of the 9/11 attacks.
8: In light of recent anti-Semitic attacks in New York City, the police department will be beefing up security around synagogues on Friday, September 11th, as the Jewish New Year, Rosh Hashanah, begins at sundown. Additional security cameras have been installed around places of worship, and extra patrols will be stationed outdoors and inside. The increase in security follows a heightened threat environment following the March 12th terrorist attack in West Bloomfield Township, Michigan, where a Muslim suspect drove his truck, a Ford F-150, into a synagogue. The FBI says the attack was a Hezbollah-inspired act of terrorism against the Jewish community. Laura Winters reporting.
5: And this is SRN News. A battle over religious freedom in Ohio. More on the story from correspondent Michael Harrington.
9: Alliance Defending Freedom is going to bat for a local Jewish man who has been hosting prayer meetings in his home with a dozen friends. The city of University Heights issued a cease and desist order accusing the man of running an illegal synagogue in his house. ADF Senior Counsel John Birch says, quote, "No American needs a permit to pray. The city's actions underscore a troubling trend of weaponizing zoning laws against people of faith." Michael Harrington reporting.
5: California will allow Jews to voluntarily identify their Jewish heritage on state forms under a bill the legislature has passed. Now, the measure would require state agencies that collect demographic information to add Jewish as an option for ethnicity or ancestry. Now, the goal is to give state officials as well as researchers better data on Jewish Californians. This is SRN News. One of the world's leading chip makers betting big on the future of open AI models, Bob Agnew explains what's going on.
10: NVIDIA, the company whose computer chips power much of today's artificial intelligence boom, is buying Hugging Face. It's a popular online hub where millions of developers share AI models and tools. NVIDIA says a nearly $13 billion acquisition will keep the platform open to all users while expanding access to AI technology. NVIDIA is betting that if more people build AI, they'll eventually need more of the computing power and chips NVIDIA sells. Bob Agnew reporting.
5: British police looking for 70,000 pints of stolen Guinness. Authorities say two trailer truckloads of the beer worth $155,000 stolen in Liverpool. And here at home, authorities are looking for 34,000 cans of Pabst Blue Ribbon. It also taken in a heist. More details, srnnews.com.
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14: Overnight, expect mostly cloudy skies with a low of 78. On Friday, the weather will be humid with a mix of clouds and sun. Be prepared for a heavy thunderstorm in the afternoon, which could lead to temporary flooding on roadways and in poor drainage areas. The high will reach 90 degrees. Friday night, anticipate a few thunderstorms in the evening with clouds breaking later on. It'll remain humid with a low of 79. I'm meteorologist Jason Caterina. That's your exclusive AccuWeather forecast on AM 930, The Answer.
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16: 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We'll see about that.
17: I really do hope it's somebody we want to see. But you know what? Son of a gun. Shout out to my little friend.
18: 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And by the third buzzword, the prospect is trying to pry the door open of the elevator between floors. You don't have 15 seconds to explain everything. You have 15 seconds to make somebody care. Welcome, Kevin Jackson, who you're listening to. The Kevin Jackson Show, kjradio.com, 844-551-8255. I give you that information to reach me so you can reach me, if you so desire. And for those of you who say, Kevin's never going to write me back or talk to me, you're wrong. I will. I want to talk to you. Because what I'm going to talk to you about today, this is important. I call it message wars. Now, I've touched on it many times. I've touched on it with the standpoint of you when you're having a discussion with somebody and you don't get your point across and they walk away and they that happens. I mean, I'm not saying you're going to win everything, but you can't lose it. In other words, you still have to leave going, nope, you didn't change me. Now, if you're fortunate, and I generally am, I've managed to make an impact and I don't have to guess because I've done it with the ordinary guy just on a street corner to CEOs. I've changed their minds. Yo, you think that way? That's wrong. What? I had a guy call me the other day, swear, true story. Very accomplished gentleman. Kevin, I need to get your take on this. And he's explaining it, and I'm listening to him. And when he finishes, and he literally says, he says, look, I don't know if I'm right or wrong here. I'm asking you. And I said, well, I'm glad you called. Good to hear from you. You're wrong. And here's why. And you know what he said? I'm glad I have you to talk to so you can make me understand things. Now, he's asked me a question about the black condition and what's going on. And, you know, his issue was, why is all this negative press about blacks going to influence how people think about blacks? And he looked at it from the media. And I said, the media is not spreading this. The media doesn't want to tell you that Jaquan did it. They won't tell you his name. They won't tell you his ethnicity. For them, everything's opaque. Now, they'll tell you about white guys, but they will not tell you a black guy did it or a Muslim did it. I said, where you're hearing it is social media. And that's a good thing, because what it's doing is it's saying, we're not going to let the media cover up for them. We're going to show you what's really happening. There are people that are dedicated to showing the lunacy of black culture. Many of the people are black that do it. And oh, by the way, remember the other day I played that clip of the black dude saying, man, I could go shop at a Whole Foods with money, you know, taped on my, he didn't say it this way, but I'd say it this way, with money taped on my body and not a white person will pay me any mind. But I go back to the hood. If I'm wearing my gold, if I'm wearing, you know, got money in my pocket, or they think I do. And he goes, I'm in danger. I'm in more danger with black folks than I am around these white folks that y'all keep telling me are the worst people and I should be scared of. Anyway, let me get back to messaging. The elevator pitch. So my question to you as conservatives is, do you have an elevator pitch for who we are? Not a slogan somebody printed on a coffee mug, and not a bumper sticker, not a paragraph you memorize from some candidate's website. Do you have a voice about what you stand for in this movement? Do you respect yourself enough to know what you believe and to make sure that the people in your life know it too? Let me put it to you this way. Do you think anybody's going to step up to me and go, Kevin, I think that you're an idiot and this, that, and the other, and blah, blah, blah. They're going to know my stance. They know exactly who I represent, what I represent, before they ever open their mouths. Now, they can disagree, but what I'm going to tell you is they know they got a verbal fight on their hands if they want to come challenge me. And they know what my voice is. I am an unapologetic conservative who loves this country, everything that it represents, because I think it gives me all the freedom and opportunity I could ever hope for in 50 lifetimes. And I'm willing to fight for it. How's that? I'm not asking folks whether you can address a stadium. I know, you know, public speaking is, oh, I get it. It's people fear death more than they fear public speaking. I'm not talking about that. I'm talking about those micro interactions you have with your cousin, with your kids, with the guy at the grocery store, with a golf partner, with whatever. When they say something that challenges you, challenges the way you think, challenges the core of who you are, and you don't have a 15-second elevator pitch that just shuts them down. Yeah. Can you explain what you stand for before political small talk becomes political hostage taking? Yeah. I'm asking whether you can address your son, your daughter, your neighbor, the fellow in the break room who says something absolutely ridiculous, then looks around because he expects everybody else to nod. Conservatives have the best elevator pitch in America. I'll make it simple for you. Donald Trump. But if you want to expand on MAGA, make America great again, put America first. What else do you need? We believe your life belongs to you, not to Washington, not to a bureaucrat, not to a grievance merchant, and certainly not to some blue-haired woman with a sociology degree and a clipboard. We believe freedom requires responsibility. Rights come with duties. Families matter. Fathers matter. Mothers matter. Children are gifts to be protected, not raw material for somebody else's ideology. We believe work has dignity. Merit should matter. Criminals should fear the law more than law-abiding citizens do. And America, while imperfect, is worth defending, improving, passing on to the next generation. You want the conservative elevator pitch? Your life is yours. Build it. Protect your family. Earn what you can. Help whom you can. Respect the law. Tell the truth. And leave your children more freedom than you inherited. We'll be back. Most of you know my story. I grew up poor. Lost my mom before I turned 5. My father was in San Quentin prison most of my life. I faced odds that could have broken some people. But I learned how to overcome tragedy because of America. I feel compelled to help create a generation of young people who know how to overcome hardship and who express true love for this country. I also want to strengthen every American who feels forgotten or abandoned. But this is not about me. It's about you, because you're the heart of the show. Your stories, your resilience, your quiet patriotism. My role is to bring honest takes on politics and culture to spark hope and real conversations. 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
3: 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And catch yours before it hits the ground. 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
18: Your life is yours. Build it. Protect your family. Earn what you can. Help whom you can. Respect the law. Tell the truth. Leave your children more freedom than you inherited. Less than 15 seconds. The conservative elevator pitch. You can have your own. Of course you can. No focus group required, folks. Notice what's in the message, though. Ownership. You own your choices. You also own your mistakes. You own your recovery. You own your future. Conservatism looks at an adult and says, you can do this. Leftist looks at the same adult and says, before you do anything, let us explain the 12 systems preventing you from trying. Welcome back, people. Kevin Jackson's who you're listening to. The Kevin Jackson Show, kjradio.com, 844-551-8255. I don't know why I decided to do this show. Let me tell you a little bit of why. Because I was thinking about this show I'm going to be doing about manhood. And I'm writing a multi-part article about it. I don't know how many people will read it, but in the future, somebody's going to pick this up and go, that was profound. Because I've already written it. And it's profound. Words inspired by my Lord and Savior, as Foster used to say, the CEO of my life, Jesus, right? But it got me thinking about what it means to be a conservative in these message wars that we find ourselves in. How can we lose a message war to these leftist scoundrels? Our philosophy hands you the keys. They hand you a diagnosis. And diagnoses are useful if you're sick. But see, leftism can't survive around healthy people. It needs everybody injured, insulted, oppressed, traumatized, marginalized, triggered, or three syllables away from filing a claim against somebody or opening up a lawsuit. This is why the real political battlefield isn't in Congress. It is language. Before people fight over laws, they fight over words. Before they fight over policy, they fight over the story. The side that names the villain selects the victim, frames the choice. And they've already marched halfway to victory before you've even gotten out of bed. So consider the word choice. Democrats attached it to abortion. And suddenly the baby vanished from the sentence. Undocumented replaced illegal. Justice involved replaced criminal. Gender-affirming care replaced what's actually being done. Most peaceful replaced what your eyes watched burn down. If you think this is accidental vocabulary, folks, you're wrong. This is battlefield preparation. Leftists understand messaging the way mosquitoes understand exposed ankles, instinctively. Conservatives see a lie and they bring a spreadsheet. Leftists bring a three-word phrase, six activists and a camera crew. And by the time we finish footnoting page 4, they've renamed the building. Do you understand what I'm saying to you? What did Chris Tucker say? You understand the words coming out of my mouth? We think facts speak for themselves. Facts do not speak for themselves, folks. If they did, politicians would be unemployed. And weather maps would host cable news. Facts need a messenger. Truth needs a voice. Reality needs somebody willing to describe it before professional liars give it a more fashionable name. And this is why I'm talking about messaging wars. It's not merely what happened, folks. It's who gets to tell you what happened. Not simply who suffered, but whose suffering became useful. Not whether Democrats care. They don't care. But what their pattern of attention reveals about what they value. So let's turn the exercise around. What's the elevator pitch for leftism? Do they have one that they can say honestly? They have campaign language. Equity, compassion, inclusion, democracy. These are all beautiful showroom words, right? But you open the hood and the transmission is lying in the driveway. To write their real pitch, we got to examine the products that are in use. And the best place to begin with these stories is where it receives no message at all, because a silence can be a message too. And what I'm talking about is Florida authorities recovered 163 missing children

0: Some of these kids have faced abuse, neglect, exploitation, horrible circumstances. Melissa and I know it very well because we've gotten over 1,000 kids adopted. We call it placed in their forever families. And the situations are, it's just horrific when some of these kids go through. Anyway, there should have been a national celebration. And by the way, the Trump administration has found thousands of these kids. 163 recovered. Imagine 163 school desks. Imagine 163 school pictures on refrigerators. Imagine 163 mothers or fathers waiting for a phone to ring. And then the phone rings. We found your child. If politicians truly organized their attention around these vulnerable children, this story would have received a parade. Every woman's group in America would have issued a statement. Every celebrity who could locate a camera during an abortion debate would have located one for this. But the story never became a cultural event. Why? Same road, same thought, because recovered children are human beings, and they're not necessarily useful political props. Come home tired to
1: not to... He's putting an end to identity politics.
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3: With SRN News, I'm Jason Walker. Incredible story developing at this hour. Officials in Nepal now say two workers have been rescued alive and well from a hydropower tunnel 9 days after the floods. Deadlocked jury in the Lindsay Clancy trial has once again failed to reach a verdict after 6 days of deliberations. Massachusetts mother does not deny she killed her three small children, but argues that postpartum psychosis led to her actions. Jury returns on Friday. Volkswagen has approved a major cost-cutting plan. Now, it includes cutting 50,000 jobs, reducing its model line by half, and ending auto production at four different VW plants in Germany. Among challengers the company's facing, low-cost competition in China. SRN News.
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6: Overnight will be mostly cloudy with a low of 78. Tomorrow, Friday, expect humid conditions with a mix of clouds and sun. There will be a heavy thunderstorm in the afternoon, which may lead to temporary flooding on roads and in poorly drained areas. The high will be around 90. Tomorrow night, a few thunderstorms are expected in the evening with clouds breaking later on. It will remain humid with a low of 79. I'm meteorologist Jason Caterina. That's your exclusive AccuWeather forecast on AM 930, The Answer.
7: He's putting an end to identity politics.
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10: Yeah. They tell us he's black.
11: Negro, that's all you had to say.
12: Did you see this black woman that El Sayed put up in front of the camera to speak on his behalf? We got to play this clip. And let me just say this. I've seen hostage videos that were... I mean, I wish you could see the video of her. Forget the audio, but we got to play the audio, and hopefully you'll get it. You've probably seen it, but it gives you the level of desperation that El Sayed is experiencing right now. And we have other clips of him. We'll talk more about him, because right now we're talking about messaging wars. But here's a clip. This is this black woman speaking on behalf of El Sayed.

0: You
1: understand, folks, she was reading that message and now she's looking up like, uh-oh, she's panicked.
0: Where's Abdul El Sayed is running to be our next Michigan State Senator, who does not accept corporate PAC money, who stands with the workers of our community, and moving forward, he is the best person for this assignment.
1: Now, I talked about this particular clip the other day. They got the blackest one. This one is really dark. They got her. She's reading the message. And El Sayed's walking up like, it'll be okay. It'll be okay. And I jokingly said, it's like they got her family held hostage and said, look, you read this message or we're going to kill your husband and kids. Welcome back, everybody. We're talking about the message wars going on in this country. Oh, while we're on the subject of El Sayed, let's go ahead and play this clip because this is him. He's on The Breakfast Club, which is a show with Charlemagne the Fraud. And he's being asked about a comment that he made about the 4th of July. And what he essentially was saying is, why do we celebrate with the fireworks and all that? And his comeback is the health issues that the fireworks create when they explode. But here he is in his own words.
2: If your whole conception of America is that it's fireworks, mm-hmm. I'm so sorry, you don't have a complete conception of America. Mm-hmm. But even then, right, like what is it I said? Well, every time we do a fireworks show, it destroys the air quality and people have asthma exacerbations and heart attacks the next day. That's all I was saying. You know what I mean? I'm not saying we shouldn't have higher fireworks. I'm just saying maybe like there are other ways to show your love.
1: This is the guy that Democrats want to be a senator. And I mean, he may be a doctor, but he's dumb. And the idea that we see fireworks as a reason for, you know, it's a celebration of America has nothing to do with the core meaning behind Independence Day. It's just a finale. In as much as, you know, I don't like when they do this. My wife hates it when they release balloons in the air, you know, during a celebration because they end up popping and coming back down and who knows. But the point is, it's a symbol. And you may not like it. But you know what? We can have one day of bad air. It isn't like L.A. is not living with it every day. Anyway, the interesting thing is the message underneath that is, why are we celebrating America? And for the record, we got other things to talk about with this clown. But I just thought I'd bring that in there because we're talking about the messaging wars. And I was telling you that the left, they set the victim, they set the villain. Then, you know, they give us the anecdote, usually some new lingo that we got to adapt to. Cisgender, you know, transphobic, whatever. See, the left doesn't merely report suffering. It auditions suffering. Does the victim advance the approved narrative? Does the villain fit the approved profile? Look at the Lindsay Clancy story. You know, that woman is a villain, but not to them. No, she's an approved victim. I asked this question before. I said, could a man have killed his kids and gotten away with this? What excuse could a man give for killing his three kids? They asked this, can the story be converted into votes, fundraising, censorship, or, I love this one, a lecture about systemic something in America, right? Systemic racism, systemic sexism, systemic something. Well, if yes, welcome to prime time. If no, take a number. Your tragedy is very important to us. Estimated wait time forever. You got to understand something, folks. Coverage is not just information. Allocation of attention is power. The media can't make you care about everything. Nobody can. But they can decide what fills the screen, what leads the hour, what gets repeated. Those one sentence headlines that you come up when you're doing your social media stuff, you know, and what disappears beneath more stories. Those are the things. And after enough repetition, prominence starts masquerading as prevalence. You believe the thing shown 20 times happens everywhere when the thing never shown barely happens at all. And I'll use guns as an example. You see guns depicted as these evil things. You know, a gun, people shot here, shot there, shot, shot, shot. But you don't ever, you rarely, anyway, hear a story about the gun protecting somebody. You think guns protect people more, or you think they're used in crimes more? Let me give you the answer. They protect people exponentially more. But you don't hear about it. The message is, this is the message warfare, folks. The Biden administration supposedly lost 300,000 kids. Now, I don't know how they did it. There are scandals involving these failures to issue immigration court notices and failures to monitor unaccompanied migrant children after release. Not accounted for is not, you know, I don't know what the actual number is, but I do know this. Lots of them did disappear. But I want our message to survive inspection. So was it 300,000? I don't know. Was it 200,000? I don't know. I don't want a slogan that feels good for 12 minutes and collapses when one honest person checks it. Leave disposable truth to the people who coined transitory inflation. We need to speak in things that matter. And here's what I can tell you. 163 children were found in one raid, series of raids, interconnected. I know that. And I know there are many, many others that have been. And I know it's thousands that have been recovered. What's going to be the final number? I don't know. As Hillary Clinton would say, what difference does it make? Look, the defensible charge is bad enough. Government accepted responsibility for vulnerable minors. They released many into a system with grave tracking failures and then treated demands for accountability like partisan noise. You think the Democrats really care about these missing children? Oh, when they talk separation of kids from their parents and the, oh my gosh, these poor minors. Yet, tens of thousands, perhaps hundreds of thousands, are missing. And then, when they're found, do they say anything? These are the very same people who are absolutely in your face talking about, these kids are being separated from their parents. And when you reunite them with their parents, they say nothing. It's not compassion, folks. It's ideological negligence wearing a humanitarian name tag. And the people who demand the government supervise every refrigerator, firearm business, pronoun, gas stove, suddenly discover libertarianism when asked, where are the children? Apparently, the federal government can track a $600 bank transaction, but a child requires upgraded software. And then, when law enforcement dare find the children, the people who speak loudest about protecting the vulnerable have remarkably little to say. And the silence communicates a hierarchy. Useful victims receive names, faces, hashtags, and murals. They make documentaries about them. They hold congressional kneeling, right? Where they get down with their fist and you get a commemorative tote bag. But inconvenient victims receive a local news link and our thoughts during the next available business cycle. And when we come back, I want to just look at one example of this. A city you know well, because we used to talk about it all the time, but we're going to talk about it again, and that is Brandon Johnson's Chicago. You think you're going to be surprised at what happened there last weekend?
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7: 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No state, California included, bans recording people in plain public view. That's the law. So if the complaint is, I walked through the mall, Meta recorded me, I never said yes, this lawsuit is DOA. Your face in public is fair game. Meanwhile, Meta just pushed down an update to its glasses. If you disable the light that the camera shows when recording, the glasses camera stops. 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Batavia, Illinois, 2:40 in the morning. A woman sees a flashlight and a shadow outside her window. Police say the man in her backyard was a registered sex offender. A military court convicted him in 2024. He'd taken a sailor's key card and let himself into her bedroom. He never met the woman. He saw her on social media, researched her, and found her home address. 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
12: One of the things that really pushed us over the edge was we got word that there were 50 sex trafficked children in our jurisdiction, and we wanted to go and rescue those children. Our attorneys said, well, wait a second, you'll be in violation of state law if we do that, and the police officer that actually does it, he's the one who's going to be charged and lose his pension and lose his livelihood. And I said, well, let's write to Bonta in Sacramento and let's figure this out. And the answer we got back from the Department of Justice in California, a written response, which shocked me, was no, leave those kids alone. You don't have the right to go try to save those children. And say that because it's not just a theory. A lot of people hear the craziness of what we're talking about, and they'll say, okay, this is conjecture. This is hyperbole. This is just some wild-eyed conspiracy theory. I'm here to tell you, it is happening in my town. It's happening in every town in California. And I believe that number of the 320,000 sex trafficked kids, I believe that number. And I believe that Mr. Becerra should hold himself completely responsible for that. And if we continue to keep electing Democrats in the high office in California, we're just going to doom those children to a life of slavery.
1: Wow, what a great message for Republicans, right? You got slavery, you got sex trafficking, you got children, and yet, what do you got from the Republicans? Nothing. Nothing. By the way, that's California Mayor Bill Wells. And he's telling you, we know where some children are being sex trafficked, and they're like, well, if you do anything about it, you're going to be in trouble. That's what the Democrats' solution is. How sick is that? What's their elevator pitch again? What's your elevator pitch? Have you forgotten it? Have you developed one since we started? Because that's what we're talking about, folks. We're in the midst of message wars. Kevin Jackson's who you're listening to, The Kevin Jackson Show. I know my message. When I talk to people about media, I talk to people about doing shows, podcasts, things like that. I talk to all of them. And you know what I ask them? What's your voice? What's your point of view? What makes you different? Oh, by the way, tell me what your show is about. Well, Kevin, it's like I do a show and it's kind of like, you know, I talk about politics and I talk about, and I go, you lost me. You lost me when you open your mouth. Well, you know, what do you mean? What? You just wasted a second and a half. You know, what's my show about? A frustrated conservative who's tired of watching people try to tell me who I'm supposed to be because I'm a black kid growing up in America. You know nothing about me. How about you learn something about me before you decide what I'm about? I'm an intellectual guy who understands that the lies that have been told to my people for the entire time I've been alive, and they continue to this day, and I'm determined to stop it. I'm standing up for the little guy. I'm standing up for my white friends in 4-H and FFA, little country boys trying to, you know, raise their animals and tend their crops, and they feed America, and they're the breadbasket. They're also the Bible Belt, and they're the soul of this country. That's who I'm defending. Not that they need it. Not that they even want it. Is that a voice? Is that enough of a voice for you? And I feel like I can do it because I can defend it as a black guy because I know the ruse that's been tried to run on me. That's what I'm about. Yeah. And that's why there's so many people out there, the Alberts of the world. By the way, Albert, give me a call, my man. We got to talk. I haven't talked to you in a while. That's why the Bobs and Carols and all the other people that donate, that support what we do. And by the way, I've told many people, my charity need your help. This is the worst year we've had really since we started because my wife got sick and I couldn't do a lot of things that I needed to do in fundraising. So if you're out there and you're listening to this message and it resonates in any way, help us out. And for those of you who go, Kevin, I don't care about tax deductions or whatever, man, I'm going to help you out because I just want to help what you do. Fine. Great. Do it. Because everybody here is underpaid. I'm not worried about paying me. I'm worried about the people that I have to take care of. I got to feed the cherins. I don't have a network behind me. I don't have a bunch of sponsors doing. Why? Not because I don't deserve it. Not because we haven't earned it. Because we have. Over and over. Selflessly, selflessly sacrificing every single day because this message is important. And Bill Wells, the mayor of this city in California, is telling you, we can't even go to protect kids because the Democrats have prevented it. These scum sucking leeches won't let us go protect children as they get up there in front of the camera and go, I want to protect you. I really want to protect you. You think this guy, this man who's daughter was, I think she was paralyzed. You think that he sees the Democrats the way that we see them? Because when he was testifying before Congress, he says, you people don't care.
13: I reject your guys' sympathy, to be honest with you. There's no way you guys are sorry. Not one of you guys have ever called me. Not one of you guys have ever reached out to me. Not one of you guys have ever sat there and seen me in the hallways and said, hey, sorry about your daughter. You guys do it right here while you guys are grandstanding on top of your soapbox. This is when you guys care. Right here inside this room is the only time you guys care.
1: You know what we figured out about government? They don't care. Yeah. Let me go back to Chicago. Over the most recent weekend, more than 42 people were shot, 3 people killed. Most of these shootings occurred on the south and the west side, with black victims bearing much of the carnage as they have for years. But Democrats care, right? So where's Black Lives Matter? Oh, probably watching TV in their multi-million-dollar mansions. Maybe their GPS only activates when a police officer is involved. What about the NAACP, their national emergency campaign? All the black carnage, the black deaths. Where are they at? Where are the corporate statements? Where's Ben Crump? You know, that leech of a lawyer that every time something happens, what happened to the case of the black kid? Remember, he was on an island with his buddies and he drowned. What happened to that case? A few months ago, it was national news. You would think the KKK took that kid out there on the island and held his head underwater and filmed it. No, it was a bunch of kids that grew up together, and the black kid drowned. Kids drown. People drown. And the joke, of course, is why is he out there anyway? Because black people can't swim. But that's just me. Anyway, the point of it is, where's Ben Crump? He took the case. Yeah, a lot of the black poverty, the pimps, I call them the race pimps, immediately jumped on it. Where is it? Look, I'm not suggesting these organizations got to comment on every crime, but I'm asking why the cultural machinery that can turn one selective death into a month-long national referendum treats recurring black death in Democrat-run cities like background noise. If black lives matter, the preposition should not matter. Killed by a criminal, killed in a neighborhood, killed during a weekend, killed because leaders allow disorder to become routine. The family still buys a casket. The mother still chooses a photograph. The child loses a father. The father loses a child. Yet the message machine behaves as if a black life gains political value only when a Democrat can invoice a Republican for it. It's not racial compassion, folks. It's casualty branding. And it's happening far too often. And the good news is we're finally putting a stop to it because we have agencies like the SPLC who've identified themselves as being the real racist. But conservatives make the mistake when we answer only by shouting hypocrisy. We know there's hypocrisy. Everybody knows politicians are hypocrites. Calling a politician hypocritical is like revealing that a Labrador sheds. Is it true? Yeah, but nobody drops the groceries. The stronger message is selective compassion is not compassion. It's marketing. Now, see, that sentence travels. It explains the missing children, the Chicago shootings, the ignored family, and the next story that we haven't seen yet and we're probably not going to see. See, message wars are won when one phrase reveals the whole pattern. The left says it cares about outcomes, then it ignores outcomes that embarrass its policies. I don't need to walk you through them. You know them. Border. Exporting illegals. Criminal justice. Climate change. Vaccine nonsense. I mean, I can go down the list. The left doesn't care about outcomes. It says it protects marginalized people, then it marginalizes victims who disrupt the script. Anyway, I'm running out of time here. We got another hour coming up. Thanks for sticking around.
8: He's putting an end to identity politics.
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15: With SRN News, I'm Jason Walker. Incredible story developing at this hour. Officials in Nepal say two workers have been rescued alive and well from a hydropower tunnel 9 days after the floods. President Trump appoints a new Army Secretary, Jennifer King reports.
16: President Trump has named Adam Tell as the acting Army Secretary, effective immediately following the sudden departure of Dan Driscoll amid reports of tensions with Defense Secretary Pete Hegseth. Tell is currently Assistant Secretary at the Army Office of Civil Works, where he's been since August of 2025. Before that, he worked mostly for Republican lawmakers, was Chief of Staff for Senator Bill Hagerty of Tennessee, and served during Trump's first term as a special assistant to the president for legislative affairs. Jennifer King, Washington.
15: In Massachusetts, the deadlocked jury in the closely watched Lindsey Clancy trial has gone home again without a verdict after Judge William Solomon instructed them on reasonable doubt.
17: The evidence must convince you of the defendant's guilt to a reasonable and moral certainty, a certainty that convinces your understanding and satisfies your reason and judgment as jurors who are sworn to act conscientiously on the evidence. This is what we mean by proof beyond a reasonable doubt. All right. And with that, I'm going to ask you to resume your deliberations.
15: Tensions flared on day six of deliberations when the defense allowed, or rather alleged, a single holdout juror was refusing to follow instructions on reasonable doubt. Controversy over pros and so-called amateurs continues. LSU coach Lane Kiffin's chances of fielding former NFL players improved Thursday night when a judge in Louisiana issued a preliminary injunction against the NCAA. This is SRN News. Women are traveling for abortion. More from Michael Harrington.
18: A new study from the Pew Research Center looks at how many women are seeking the procedure outside of their state of residence in the wake of the repeal of Roe v. Wade by the Supreme Court. About 17% of women travel to another state for an abortion these days, up from 11% when Roe was the law of the land. Since the repeal, a number of states, including California, New York, and Illinois, have sought to make themselves abortion destinations. Michael Harrington reporting.
15: Facing a national backlash against transgenderism, Democratic candidates suddenly embracing masculinity. In Michigan, Democrat Senate candidate Abdul El Said has jousted with his GOP rival over their high school football credentials. In Texas, Democratic Senator candidate James Talarico making manhood a central theme in his campaign. This is SRN News. Don't look now, but mortgage rates are moving higher.
19: Mortgage buyer Freddie Mac says the average rate on a 30-year mortgage rose this week to 6.71%. That's the highest it's been in more than a year. Just a year ago, the rate averaged 6.5%. When mortgage rates rise, they can add hundreds of dollars a month in costs for homebuyers, reducing how much they can afford. That's helped keep the U.S. housing market in a slump. Mortgage rates have been mostly climbing as the war with Iran has fueled expectations of higher inflation, a key factor that influences mortgage rates. I'm Alex Vega.
15: Well, the man who carried out Wednesday's deadly shooting in a Minneapolis apartment had threatened his neighbors, reportedly showing off his pistol, warning he was planning to shoot people. Carlton Johnson shot and killed two of his neighbors and left five others injured. The building's owners had been trying to evict him. Police investigated him earlier, but no charges were filed. More details, srnnews.com.
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2: Ronald Reagan understood that liberty could never be taken for granted. 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Freedom is more than inheritance. 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Every generation must fight for the principles that made self-government possible. Freedom only survives when each generation chooses to defend it. So, do we have the courage to defend and protect what is being challenged, the very principles that made America the greatest experiment in history?
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4: Overnight will be mostly cloudy with a low of 78. On Friday, expect humid conditions with a mix of clouds and sun, along with a heavy thunderstorm possible in the afternoon. This storm could lead to temporary flooding on roadways and in poor drainage areas. The high for Friday will be 90 degrees. Friday night will bring a few thunderstorms in the evening, with clouds gradually breaking up. It will remain humid with a low of 79. I'm meteorologist Jason Caterina. That's your exclusive AccuWeather forecast on AM 930, The Answer.
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24: My therapist says I have a preoccupation with vengeance. We'll see about that.
25: I really do hope it's somebody we want to see. But you know what? Son of a gun. Shout out to my little friend.
26: President Trump's direction, Treasury is expanding its efforts to identify organizations that abuse charitable and nonprofit structures as vehicles for illicit finance. We are examining where tax-exempt status has been exploited, where charitable entities have become financial conduits for foreign influence activity, and how those entrusted with stewardship of these organizations have instead enabled violence. Where the evidence leads, we will not hesitate to follow. And of course, we will hold these organizations, officers, directors accountable. And just as financial institution must know their clients, they must know their grantees.
1: We're talking about the messaging and the messaging machine and what Scott Bessent, Treasury Secretary and IRS guy, is saying is these leftists who've pretended that the charitable, you know, things that they're involved in are helping people all around the country, if not the world. And all it was a big scheme. And Soros is out because he can no longer make money on it. And many of the other people are leaving it too. See, they've been fleecing us. What's the elevator pitch of the left? We care deeply about every victim whose story increases our power. And so what do? They go out and they create victims. Anyway, what happens when the left can't ignore their own catastrophes, when they've got to face the music? So many revelations are going to come between now and the election time, and between now and President Trump ending his second term. You know, it looks like God has put this man in place and puts a protective shield around him, because this is what we get to uncover. We talked the other day, I did, about this lady with a documented mental health history. She's crazy. And she goes into Times Square carrying two large knives. And one innocent woman died. A woman on her way to work or whatever, you know, out doing whatever she was doing, wouldn't anticipate something so vile, so evil to happen. But she died and another man was wounded, and the police ended up having to kill this lady. Now, I don't know if you follow these types of stories because it's kind of morbid. I do, just because of the business I'm in. But this happens all over the world. Anywhere they leftism is pervasive, you have these types of stories. Remember the guy who set the woman on fire in the Chicago on the Chicago subway? Or what they call their L? What happened to that story? And the woman who got stabbed in the neck? You know, we forget this stuff. These are crazy people walking around. They're walking around mumbling, talking to themselves, threatening people, punching people in the face. How many of those things have I talked about in the past 2 weeks? Since when can you not walk down the street without getting punched in the face? I mean, and if that's not bad enough, there was one story we did. It was caught on film. A sexual predator punches a woman, drags her behind the car, sexually assaults her in broad daylight. Unbelievable. New York's going to debate everything except the simplest obligation of government, keeping dangerous, unstable people from reaching the moment when somebody's got to die. Mondani was concerned about a prisoner, a vile criminal who died, actually did a shout out to the guy because he was a Muslim. I think he drove his truck into a synagogue or did something, killed a bunch of Jews. And Mondani's like, I really feel sorry for his family. You think he's going to say anything to this woman's family, this executive at AT&T or wherever she was from? You think he's going to call her? Only if she's got a Muslim name, apparently. We're watching this stuff happen. This is crazy time, folks. Compassion has become abandonment for the left. And that attack in Times Square, it wasn't on an abandoned road. It wasn't behind a warehouse at 2 a.m. Times Square, one of the brightest, busiest, most heavily policed pieces of pavement on earth. And Pamela Cisneros, 49-year-old woman, long history of mental illness, prior police encounters. How many times have you heard that about a perp? Attacks two strangers with a knife. And a 32-year-old Bank of America, I said AT&T, but it was Bank of America executive. And her name was Erin Pesciente. She died. Unbelievable. And a 68-year-old man, as I mentioned earlier, he was wounded. And as I said, this woman was in such a state that when they tased her, it didn't even take her down. She still came after the cops yelling something, and they finally had to shoot her dead. Oh, so much for defund the police, right? One episode, three families shattered, and every stage of it represents, you ready for this term? Institutional failure. An innocent woman died. Wounded man gets carried off into a trauma unit of a hospital, and a mentally ill attacker reached a public square armed and unstable, and officers had to make the final decision that earlier institutions failed to make them avoid. But for the left, folks, this is a complicated situation. The politicians will call it complicated because complicated has become the government's safe word. The tax code is complicated. Healthcare is complicated. Immigration is complicated. Mental illness is complicated. And they don't want to make anybody feel bad. With the illegals, it's, oh, they're undocumented. With the crazies, they say, oh, they're what, I don't know what the term they use, but it isn't insane. And it's funny how every problem becomes complicated immediately after leaders make the obvious solution impossible. Nobody sensibly argues that every unusual person should be locked away. Nobody wants to return to the era when families could warehouse an inconvenient relative for being difficult, eccentric, or even embarrassing. But the left has converted a legitimate fear of abuse, you know, institutional abuse, into refusal to distinguish liberty from incapacity. And that's dangerous.
6: Most of you know my story. I grew up poor, lost my mom before I turned 5. My father was in San Quentin prison most of my life. I faced odds that could have broken some people, but I learned how to overcome tragedy because of America. I feel compelled to help create a generation of young people who know how to overcome hardship and who express true love for this country. I also want to strengthen every American who feels forgotten or abandoned. But this is not about me. It's about you, because you're the heart of the show. 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
9: 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I'm Jonathan McKee with Plugged In by Focus on the Family.
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1: Who's winning in the message war? Who loads up the message machine? Because for the most part, the left is winning. We have a champion that made fake news. You know, that became a big deal, right? Thanks to our champion. But for the most part, the left is winning. See, liberty requires agency. And when we're talking about this crazy woman in Times Square, a person in the grip of a severe psychosis doesn't possess normal agency in that moment, and pretending otherwise doesn't honor her freedom. It abandons her to the illness and makes the public absorb the danger. And that's what leftists do. They put us in danger. Neither side of this situation is humane. Does it make common sense? Welcome back. Kevin Jackson's who you're listening to, The Kevin Jackson Show. KJRadio.com, 844-551-8255. Lots going on in the world. Lots going on. But what I'm trying to tell you is you better have your 15-second elevator pitch ready to describe what you're about. Kevin Jackson, proud Christian conservative. Proud father, right? Proud patriot. In 15 seconds, whatever the words that come out of my mouth, you need to know who I am. And I don't hide from it. I'm not going to be like, I'm kind of like independent. I want people to love you. No, I freaking hate dumb people. I hate people with stupid ideas. I hate people that won't think beyond themselves. I hate people that won't tell you what they're really thinking. Not hate. That's probably a bad word, but I detest them. I don't like them. Be upfront about who you are and what you do. Did you vote for Biden? Yeah? Okay. Why? Well, you know what? I really didn't think very hard about it. Hey, good answer. I appreciate that. Well, Biden was the best guy. You're an idiot. Don't tell me that because you don't believe it. Anyway, they leaving a profoundly group of six sick people. And I'm telling you, this woman in Times Square, she's no outlier. These people are so prevalent. I tell you, my wife knows it. I will not allow us to be anywhere near, we take the train sometimes when we go to California, have to work on her dad's property. We get nowhere near that platform. I'm watching everybody. My head is on a swivel. And you'd be shocked at who you see. You wouldn't be. No, you wouldn't. But you see people coming off there and you're like, yep, that could be a pusher. Because these people are crazy. They're in your midst. You see the videos of them screaming, you know, acting out because you put pickles on my burger and I asked for no pickles and you put pickles on. And next thing you know, they're fighting with the check, you know, the person that's taking their money or taking the order. It's insane. We've built this world where you are safe in very few places when you leave outside of your home. The country doesn't face a shortage of psychiatric and bed for these psychotic people. The Treatment Advocacy Center reported 36,150 state psychiatric hospital beds in 2023, a historic low of 10.8 beds per 100,000 people. Now, whatever the numbers are, I don't know. But here's what I do know. The number of people that used to get locked up and who were deemed insane because they legitimately were, and it has been abused. I'm not going to lie. There's been abuse where people are like, if we can lock old dad up, we can get to the money. Things like that. But the legitimate, that number has gone down to practically nothing. It's worse than, I mean, you know, it's the opposite of the immigration deal. They're well, technically it isn't, because they're letting these people out on the street the same way they were letting them into the country. Emergency rooms have become psychiatric holding areas. Jails have become treatment centers with bars, and police officers are the mobile crisis clinicians that carry firearms. And, you know, families are begging for help from some of these sick people. They're begging. And it only meets the threshold for them to come get them after somebody's been attacked or threatened or worse, killed. We shut these institutions without building any kind of adequate replacement and then renamed the resulting chaos compassion. Because that's what leftists do. They want you to think everything they do is about compassion. We've got to respect these people. We've got to give them agency. We've got to do this or that. No, the new mental health plan appears to be leave people alone until the police have to shoot them. This isn't a plan, folks. This is procrastination that is creating a body count. Now, I'm not blaming Mandani for 40 years of deinstitutionalization of these people. He didn't personally place any knives in anybody's hands. And intellectual honesty demands that distinction. But what I do blame him for is his priorities, because he's a typical leftist. He's allowing these things to happen, and in many ways, he's encouraging it. Progressive governance owns the philosophy that repeatedly prioritizes the offender's theoretical liberty over the public's safety. And then it acts surprised when theory meets somebody waiting to cross Seventh Avenue and they go stab them. You can't prevent every random act. And I'm not an absolutist in any way. I don't believe there's a silver bullet that's going to solve all of this. But what I do know is you can lead people to the right conclusions in society. You can do the right things. You can legislate in the right ways. And this idea that people shouldn't be locked up that have mental illness is insane, in as much as it is to releasing violent criminals in the street who will sexually assault people in broad daylight.

0: And how, and the bigger part is, how do we build a society where people say, look, I understand she probably didn't mean to do it and all these other things, but there is a consequence. And the consequence isn't it just that she's paralyzed because she jumped out of a three-story building. The consequence is that she has to go to prison. Because you can't punish that. You can't do it. And there's a host of other reasons that I've gone over in other cases. She admitted to killing her kids in 2023. And her defense says she suffered postpartum psychosis and lacked criminal responsibility. How's that going to play out in the long run?
1: He's putting an end to identity politics.
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3: With SRN News, I'm Jason Walker. It has been 9 days since the flooding began. Incredibly, now officials in Nepal say two workers have been rescued alive from a hydropower tunnel. As many as 500 people were believed trapped in that tunnel. These are the first two to come out alive. A plan by the EPA could make it harder for the public to learn about and comment on proposed AI data centers. That issue sparking a major backlash in communities all across the United States. Trump administration getting strong backing on this. It's proposing a rule that would strip private colleges and schools of their tax-exempt status if they provide targeted help to students based on race. Volkswagen approving a major cost-cutting plan. It includes 50,000 jobs being wiped out. This is SRN News.
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1: Overnight, expect mostly cloudy skies with a low of 78. On Friday, the weather will be humid with a mix of clouds and sun. Be prepared for a heavy thunderstorm in the afternoon, which could lead to temporary flooding on roadways and in poor drainage areas. The high will reach 90 degrees. Friday night, anticipate a few thunderstorms in the evening with clouds breaking later on. It'll remain humid with a low of 79. I'm meteorologist Jason Caterina. That's your exclusive AccuWeather forecast on AM 930, The Answer.
2: He's putting an end to identity politics.
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2: He's Kevin Jackson.
5: Yeah. They tell us he's black.
6: Negro, that's all you had to say.
7: Don't fall for it. We can be factually right and still lose the messaging battle, and that's been our modus operandi for decades. I'm talking about us, conservatives, Republicans. People on the right, pragmatists, call yourselves whatever you want. People who believe in common sense. I got asked on a radio show because, you know, I'm accused of being a Trump homer by this particular host. And the guy asked, he said, a caller called in and said, hey, you know, who's done a better job of fighting enemies, foreign and domestic? President Trump. And the radio host, who's an anti-Trumper, he doesn't want people to believe it, but he is. And I would say to him, who are you going to vote for? You can criticize Trump all you want. You can backtalk him, whatever. Who are you going to vote for? But anyway, on that particular question, they always obfuscate. I don't like his tariffs. I don't like this or that. You know what? That's just dumb. The question was, who's done better in determining enemies and outing enemies, foreign and domestic, and going after them? And it's an easy answer. Trump. Now, you may disagree with the war with Iran or what. Well, I don't care. But hardly most people wouldn't agree with you. 80% of the people in the world would tell you Iran shouldn't have a nuclear weapon. And they certainly shouldn't be threatening people going through the Strait of Hormuz. Pretty simple answer. But no, people got to complicate it. They got to give you the nuance. Well, we shouldn't have done this or that. Well, that's why you're not president. Because, see, a president has to make a decision. And that decision has to benefit first, in our case, the American people. And if it happens to benefit the rest of the world, congratulations. The good news is, when you have a president who is truly the leader of the free world, you get what you get. And that's what Donald Trump is delivering. But going back to this. Let's just say you hate everything foreign that he's done. What about domestically? You happy that people have been ripping us off? Do you think that the ripoffs of the Somalis happened in the last year or two or 4 years? Or do you think it's been going on for a while? What about the Armenians? What about the Indians and the HB1 visas and all the other people? What about all the welfare fraud that Doge and many other things have uncovered? Where is all that? Would you know about it if it weren't for Trump? Short answer, no. So you know what? Shut your pie hole. And for those of you who go, Kevin, it's a Trump thing. You know what? Shut your pie hole. I don't care. If Barack Obama were doing what Trump is doing, I would be singing the man's praises. I'd be eating more crow. I'd be ordering up crow for all my family and all my friends because I would be talking about, man, I got to say, he really is baby black Jesus. That's what I'd be saying. Welcome, folks. Kevin Jackson's who you're listening to. The Kevin Jackson Show, KJ Radio, 844-551-8255. I think you see what's happening here. We've got this onslaught of just negativity, and they're never going to get to me. Never. I don't think they're going to get to you either. And what's funny is the people that do it, I don't know if they're doing it for sport, but here's what I think it really vexes them. They can't shake us. Let me give you some examples of what I'm talking about with messaging. So let me play this clip. This, I saw the clip. It's an 84-year-old man out of the blue. Some young black kid runs over and drop kicks this guy to the floor and he dies. And here's why people were outraged about it.
3: The family of Vichu Tanapakti is not happy about this sentence, and they are especially critical of the judge who oversaw this trial. They say that Judge Linda Colfax unfairly kept some details of Watson's prior juvenile record from the jury, but then considered his successful completion of juvenile probation in her sentencing decision today. Because of technicalities in the law, she decided to focus on one of the charges he was convicted of, assault causing great bodily injury, carrying a 3-year sentence. That's because the jury also found that when Antoine Watson violently attacked Vichu Tanapakti on January 28, 2021, they also found him guilty of 2 enhancements on that charge. Judge Colfax says the law allows an additional 5 years for those enhancements. Because Watson has already served 5 years in jail and then earned additional credit for time served for good behavior, she decided instead of sending him to prison for 2 more years, what's left of the sentence, she instead granted him probation.
7: She got this man killed. Judges seem to do it for sport. Unbelievable. You've seen all these shootings that have happened over the last few days? This, with the mass reduction in criminality, right? This is President Trump has said, we're taking these people off the streets. And even with that, people have been driven to extremism, mostly by leftists. And the reason is leftists love chaos. And the shooting of a gay bar in Arizona is a good example. 3 people were killed, including the shooter. They say it was likely a hate crime because apparently he was carrying a note where he was going to target other LGBT businesses. So what drove this man to want to shoot up a gay bar and maybe target other LGBT establishments? Anybody want to get to the bottom of it? See, because somebody wants to blame us. You know, these are the people that believe that Jussie Smollett was attacked by MAGA. And they want to blame us. Oh, you're fomenting this racism and hatred and homophobia of all these gays. I'm telling you, I don't think it's us at all. I think it's the overreaching of the leftists with respect to LGBT. Most people don't give a crap about them. But we get force-fed it. And somebody finally reacts. And they're praying. I mean, it may very well be, but it could be a gay dude or a transsexual person that's upset at the LGBT movement. But don't let that fool you that AP would tell you it's homophobic, you know, it's likely to be targeted about gays. Well, it could be. But was it us? The so-called us on the other side of the issue, or was it something else? Was it a lover's triangle? I don't know. Here's another one. In a Minnesota high-rise, 3 people dead, 6 people injured. And it was apparently over a custody battle with some guy. It occurred in Ilhan Omar's district. I read it in USA Today. Now, let me tell you this. Nowhere do they mention the name of the shooter or the people injured, even though 2 cops were injured in it. Any guesses as to why they would not give you the names? I'm sorry, 3 officers were wounded. Of the 6 people wounded, 3 people dead. Well, let me just help you. I will guarantee you the shooters were Somalis. And here's what's funny. At this point, they should be blaming the guns, right? I mean, isn't that what the messaging generally is? And as for messaging, folks, killing your children is all the rage with leftist women, right? And the question we should be asking is, where are these women getting this message? I have an answer.
8: Do you stand with her, yes or no?
9: I don't think she did it.
8: Yes.
9: We feel she's very sleep deprived. Her job as a labor and delivery nurse working night shifts and 3 children is
10: a lot.
9: A lot.
8: Do you have children?
10: Yes.
8: Would you ever hurt them?
10: Yes and no. As a mom or as a dad, I think that you are not perfect.
8: So what are the consequences she should face for this?
9: Obviously, she's already in a wheelchair.
11: He should go to jail for negligence. He needs to take care of his kids, and that was his responsibility.
8: Is this any of your girlfriends? This is your girlfriend?
12: Yes.
8: I think you have to do some reflection on that.
12: I just have seen a little bit on TikTok of the case.
13: I'm watching it on TikTok or like the live streams.
8: Where are you getting your news that the defense might not be getting theirs?
13: What
8: did you say?
14: TikTok.
7: Yep, TikTok. So Facebook got sued. They settled a lawsuit over, you know, what they were doing supposedly to hypnotize people into staying on social media. And it's probably true. There were studies around it. I don't know if I believe the studies because, you know, you can't trust the science anymore. But I do know that when we would take our son's phone away, he would lose it. So I have to believe there was something to it. I heard other parents saying the same thing about their kids. So I have to believe there's something to it. But I don't just believe the science. But yeah, TikTok. A lot of these people, that's where they get. And so many of those women were like, you know, yeah, she was sleep deprived and all this. And we've talked about it. I don't need to go into Lindsay Clancy anymore, except to tell you that there was a guy who killed his kids and he got executed in 2018. Most other people, they understand it for what it is. But when it comes to when the left want to create chaos, well, then it's nuanced. There's a lot of reasons why. TikTok, all these other platforms, right? Women are expressing solidarity with Clancy and they discuss, okay, postpartum illness, I get it. Some messages legitimately showing empathy for the condition. It is devastating. It's terrifying. And then others, they glide across a line from explaining her mental state to emotionally excusing the death of these three children. Empathy for the illness isn't the problem. Erasing the victims is a problem. They get talk shows. They sending
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19: This is Calvin McCullough for townhall.com. September 11th is not a normal day on the calendar. Nearly 3,000 Americans were murdered by Islamist terrorists, yet 25 years later, retired Port Authority police officers are asking Governor Kathy Hochul and New York City Mayor Zoran Mamdani to stay away from the commemoration at Ground Zero. 37 Port Authority officers died that morning. Now their surviving brothers are pleading, please allow us to remember in peace. Hochul angered the 9/11 community by illuminating One World Trade Center for Muslim American Heritage Month. Mamdani faces a petition opposing his attendance, signed by more than 96,000 people, including grieving families. Both intend to attend anyway. Ground Zero, especially on the 25th anniversary of that dark day, does not belong to politicians. It belongs to the dead and their families, the cops and firefighters who walked into hell while everyone else ran away. They do not owe elected officials a backdrop or a lesson in tolerance. One day, one place, no politics. They've earned that. Let them have it. I'm Calvin McCullough.
20: Foundations of Freedom, a look at America's founding principles and the leaders who shaped our nation.
21: Ronald Reagan understood that liberty could never be taken for granted. In 1967, he warned Americans, freedom is a fragile thing, and it's never more than one generation away from extinction. President Reagan knew the freedoms secured by one generation were not guaranteed to survive to the next. Today, as socialistic ideas that place greater power in the hands of government gain renewed support, Reagan's warning carries even greater weight. Freedom is more than inheritance. It's a responsibility, one we all share. Every generation must fight for the principles that made self-government possible. Freedom only survives when each generation chooses to defend it. So, do we have the courage to defend and protect what is being challenged, the very principles that made America the greatest experiment in history?
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7: Postpartum psychosis. What is it when the Democrats lose an election? Post-election psychosis? Postpartum psychosis, folks, it's real. It deserves serious treatment. Three children were killed, and they deserve justice. But there's a locked jury on whether the, what is, are they locked on whether the mother did it? Are they locked on whether the children are dead? It's like you could be driving down the road, you hit somebody, you kill them, you didn't mean to kill them, but they're dead, and they have a thing for it. You know, they have a term for every kind of murder. I'm very shocked when I look at the things for the criminal justice system. Like, you hear robbery and burglary and whatever. And you go, what's the difference between robbery and burglary? There's a difference. There's a nuance. First degree, second degree, third degree murder, all these different degrees, right? The 3 degrees. Reminds me of a Fred Sanford deal. Anyway, if Clancy were legally insane, there's a law. Right. They provide a mechanism for finding that. And then she has to go through psychiatric commitment. But that's right. We let these people walk the streets these days. Where's Gloria Steinem when you need her, right? Oh, that's right. She just died. If she were criminally responsible, the law provides punishment. This is why evidence and experts and standards and judges and jury exist, because they determine what part of this is she, you know, do we, I don't think she was, it was a first degree murder. I don't think she was like, today, I'm going to kill those little rascals. Can't stand them. You know, ooh, I'll get them. No, it wasn't that. I don't even think it was second degree. I don't think she was like, huh. Like, I don't want to kill him directly, but indirectly I do. And I don't know enough about first. I know first degree is like, I'm going to get you, right? That's the worst kind of murder because it's planned. I know I'm going to get you. I know what I want and I'm going to go get it. And second degree is like, hey, just the circumstances where you were there and I had to do it. Okay. And it goes down the list. But manslaughter? Now, surely there's something for women who decide to kill their kids, because there certainly is something for men who do it. Welcome back. Kevin Jackson's here listening to you. Listening. The KJRadio.com. 844-551-8255. TikTok exists, folks, because apparently civilization needed a place where a 19-year-old can absorb 6 weeks of trial testimony during a 40-second makeup tutorial. People are getting their news in snippets. That's why I ask you, 15-second elevator pitch. Yep. TikTok doesn't reward context. It rewards certainty performed attractively. The algorithm doesn't ask, is it true? It asks, did this stop the thumb? You know, from swiping? You've heard me speaking about the double standard. A dad killing his kid, there'd be no mercy. Women would be all over this dude. It would be the complete opposite of what's going on with Lindsey Clancy. Yep. Women's violence is often medicalized. Men's violence is moralized. Sometimes the distinction is, you know, it's justified by the facts. Guy, the custody battle that happened in Minnesota, or, you know, some guy's fighting for his kids in Texas and, you know, whatever. I mean, we've seen it, but when I've seen it, the dude gets dealt with. Justice is swift. There's nobody coming to his aid. There's nobody talking about postpartum this or post testosterone, or he was on steroids or whatever. He's just guilty. Guilty. Hand up. But with women, yeah, it's a little different. The remedy, folks, is not less concern for women's mental health. The remedy is moral consistency. Compassion can inform judgment, but it can't replace it. Explanation is an exoneration. Illness may alter culpability, but popular identification doesn't. And the children don't become less dead because a killer had a sympathetic diagnosis. That's going to anger a lot of women, but it's the truth. A message that nobody can disagree with is usually wallpaper. But the conservative goal isn't outrage for sport. Our purpose is to recover the hierarchy that got scrambled in all of this. Let me give you an example of what I'm talking about. First, protect innocent life. Second, intervene when dangerous illness destroys that. Third, determine responsibility using evidence. And fourth, extend mercy without lying about it. I feel for this woman. Whatever drove her to kill her kids is sad. But we're losing a messaging war if we can't convict a woman that killed her children. Wow. Okay, I have a question for you. What if this woman had killed children that she was in the care of? Would it be different? She killed somebody else's kid. She was a caretaker, suffering the same things. Would it be different? I don't have an answer for you, but I think it would be. The left, they reverse the sequence. They begin with the identity of the accused. They search for approved social explanations, right? Then they evaluate the political usefulness of it. I don't know what politics you get out of this, but that's what it seems like they do. And then the victim is somewhere in paragraph 17. In this case, three innocent kids that did nothing except rely on the person who was their chief, you know, the person who was responsible most chiefly for their lives. And she took them. And, you know, I haven't investigated all of it, but she seemed to be reaching out for help. Didn't get it. But she didn't tell herself, you know what? I'm losing it. Tell her husband, I need to go into the mountains, you know, and smoke some hashish with a shaman or something and figure things out. But I'm in bad shape. This is why the compassion feels so erratic, because it's not anchored to conduct. It's anchored to category. If you belong to an approved category, your conduct becomes context. If you belong to a disapproved category, well, context becomes complicity. Message wars decide which one you receive. And let me tell you what I feel. I'm tired of being on the other side of the message wars. I'm tired of being made to feel like I'm doing the wrong thing when I say all the right things. I'm pretty sure you feel much the same. I'm tired of looking at common sense policy and having people ridicule it. Talking smack about a president who's doing the right thing. Again, I don't care who put insert name here for the president. I don't care. If George Bush did the right things, I'd be singing his praises. Anyway, I played this clip of, I think we did, Marcus Coleman. And he knows his daughter was maimed by a trucker, by somebody driving a truck who was an illegal. And the Democrats, he goes to talk about it in front of Congress, and all the Democrats are like, we're really sorry, we feel your pain. And he says, no, you know. We played the clip in the first hour. Maybe we played it this hour. But the point is, he knows. They don't care. They pretend to care. They care as much about his daughter as that judge did, that 84-year-old man who got attacked by a recidivist criminal, a thug, who and it was a black kid that attacked an 84-year-old man for no other reason than he wasn't black, and he was vulnerable. Animals, folks, that are being created by the left. And look, we went off. There's so much to talk about. I could do an entire show on Gloria Steinem in the Me Too movement. I told you guys I'm doing an entire thing on men, on what it means to be a man, a real man in America, and how the left is doing everything they can to destroy manhood, alpha males. Can't do it. Alpha males will not be destroyed. But that's not going to stop them from trying. The idea that you don't want a guy to stand up for himself. Have you seen how soft these guys are? Anyway, look, we're talking about messaging. You win the message, you win the argument. And I'm going to tell you, I have not liked our messengers. I haven't liked the people fighting for us, the people who are waging the debate on our behalf. They don't know how to fight for us. And it doesn't matter. Pick your policy, your issue. We don't have enough warriors. I got to leave it there, sadly. Kids on the block try to pull me to the
14: flame. Say I'm acting different. He's putting an end to identity politics.
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1: With SRN News, I'm Jason Walker. Incredible story developing at this hour. Officials in Nepal say two workers have been rescued alive and well from a hydropower tunnel 9 days after the floods. President Trump appoints a new Army Secretary. Jennifer King reports.
2: President Trump has named Adam Tell as the acting Army Secretary, effective immediately following the sudden departure of Dan Driscoll amid reports of tensions with Defense Secretary Pete Hegseth. Tell is currently Assistant Secretary at the Army Office of Civil Works, where he's been since August of 2025. Before that, he worked mostly for Republican lawmakers, was Chief of Staff for Senator Bill Hagerty of Tennessee, and served during Trump's first term as a Special Assistant to the President for Legislative Affairs. Jennifer King, Washington.
1: In Massachusetts, the deadlocked jury in the closely watched Lindsey Clancy trial has gone home again without a verdict after Judge William Solomon instructed them on reasonable doubt.
4: The evidence must convince you of the defendant's guilt to a reasonable and moral certainty, a certainty that convinces your understanding and satisfies your reason and judgment as jurors who are sworn to act conscientiously on the evidence. This is what we mean by proof beyond a reasonable doubt. All right. And with that, I'm going to ask you to resume your deliberations.
1: Tensions flared on day six of deliberations when the defense allowed, or rather alleged, a single holdout juror was refusing to follow instructions on reasonable doubt. Controversy over pros and so-called amateurs continues. LSU coach Lane Kiffin's chances of fielding former NFL players improved Thursday night when a judge in Louisiana issued a preliminary injunction against the NCAA. This is SRN News.
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9: Overnight will be mostly cloudy with a low of 78. Tomorrow, Friday, expect humid conditions with a mix of clouds and sun. There will be a heavy thunderstorm in the afternoon, which may lead to temporary flooding on roads and in poorly drained areas. The high will be around 90. Tomorrow night, a few thunderstorms are expected in the evening with clouds breaking later on. It will remain humid with a low of 79. I'm meteorologist Jason Caterina. That's your exclusive AccuWeather forecast on AM 930, The Answer.

0: So could President Trump be getting ready to declare the war with Iran over? A very, very distinct possibility. We understand that he has been discussing that with senior advisors. And certainly, the idea is that you've stopped major combat operations. We've seen some things happening. But I think they also want to pivot to the idea that the economic constraints are going to do the job. It's going to take time to do that job. We'll continue trying to secure the Strait of Hormuz and go from there. So very, very interesting. We'll get into that here on the program this morning. And we are glad that you're there. Kyle Warren with you, of course. We've got a lot to tell you about and a lot of ground to cover. It is Friday. We're heading into Labor Day weekend. So let's kick it.
1: 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Welcome to the Kyle Warren Show.
0: Yes, indeed. Well, it is Friday. And we got a lot to do, as I said. KyleWarrenShow.com, of course, is the website. 949-822-7959. That's 949-822-7959. And you know what? Here on this very first moments, in the very first moments of this Friday edition, we've got the phone lines lighting up. Let's hear from our friend Mike in Clearwater. Good morning, Mike.
2: Hey, Kyle. How you doing?
0: Okay.
2: You know, I did a lot of thinking the last few weeks, and I just, it's really sad because people don't realize that there are evil forces working in the background to basically rob us of our great country that all of our ancestors worked so hard to build. You know, I have not been to the UK in a long time, but I'm told that the Muslims have pretty much taken over it. See, what they do, Kyle, and you're seeing it here too, they realize, the Muslims realize that, hey, if we get into bed with the liberals, you know, we can advance our agenda. I'm told that if you go to London, it's not even a British feel anymore. You know, they've literally taken the place over.
0: Mm-hmm.
2: And I'm scared to death because you got people like Syed and other Muslims that are running for all of these various public offices who are in bed with the DSA. They kind of complement each other. And if we're not careful, guess what, folks? We're going to probably in a 5 to 10 years, it won't be America anymore. It'll be like most of Europe. Islam is not compatible with what we believe in, freedom and you having the choice to do what you want to do. And, you know, in America, you have the opportunity, even if you come from literally nothing, with hard work and determination and, you know, maybe a little bit of luck, you become a millionaire or a billionaire. It has been done. People have done.
0: Mm-hmm.
2: Guess what? That all goes down the drain because the Muslims believe that, hey, if you don't follow the letter of the Quran to the letter, well, guess what? We just kill you. Oh, and by the way, we have no problem killing ourselves if it means we have to kill ourselves to kill a whole bunch of you guys. Well, we're down for that too. You cannot reason with these people. These people, it's like a death cult. They're not afraid to die. You can't negotiate. You just like with Iran, these people are hell-bent on taking us out, and they will take themselves out to take us out. Mm-hmm. And have no problem doing it. And President Trump is trying to, you know, as best he can, deal with these maniacs. And we have a midterm election coming up, Kyle, and I'm cautiously optimistic, but if Syed and all of these other people of that type of ilk end up becoming congressmen and senators and governors and whatnot, we're in trouble. What do you have to say, Kyle? Thank you so much.
0: Hey, thank you, Mike. I appreciate the call very, very much. Mike in Clearwater, everybody, this morning. And, you know, I hear where Mike is coming from. You know, I think that's what we've seen happen in Europe is, and especially in Great Britain, that is very, very concerning. But that's also, you know, part and parcel of the strategy. The strategy is to supplant the culture. And this goes back. We talked about this so many times here on the show, but that's a good thing because we need to keep getting this message out there. It's about assimilation. It's about if you want to live in America and you want to enjoy the American dream, you want to pursue the American dream, you want to do something that you don't have the opportunity to do in your own country, your own homeland, well, you're welcome to try in America. In the sense of make building a business and so forth, but it cannot be, you know, separate from and antithetical to and completely opposed to how America operates, how America runs. For so many years, long time, people have come to this country because they wanted to do what? Oh, change the country completely and dismantle the Constitution? No, it's because they wanted to become Americans. And that's what's missing with all of this. And so, yes, when you see someone or a group or a ideology or any other kind of structure that basically their whole aim is to supplant the very fabric of American society and of the American legal system and governmental system, well, yeah, that's a huge problem. So, you know, Mike, what we're going to do, and again, also people like, I call him El Sicko El Sayed, you know, El Sicko El Sayed. Why do you think he's making commercials like this? They are doing everything they can to sidestep the radical things that they would, in fact, impose on the people. They're trying to fool us. In so many ways, fool all Americans from all walks of life, every ethnicity. We can't allow this. We just can't. Stay with us, folks. We're coming right back. It's Friday.
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6: 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I'm Jonathan McKee with Plugged In by Focus on the Family.
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8: 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It's not beating yourself up for those extra 5 pounds. 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

0: 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And I do have a quick program note here, here at the basically the top of the hour, and we'll announce it later on as well. Quick program note for Labor Day weekend, we'll be out of the studio for the weekend edition, which is the Saturday morning edition. And then also on Labor Day itself, which is Monday, September the 7th, we'll also be out of the studio. We'll have a couple of best of shows playing on the weekend and on Monday morning. I hope that everybody can enjoy their Labor Day. If you got it off as a holiday or what's going on the weekend, I hope that everybody out there can have a pretty good weekend. In my area, get this, we're supposed to have some rain. We haven't seen rain forever. There's a system, I think, north of us. And then also we've got these storms brewing in the Pacific just south. I don't think that's going to impact us at all, but very rare. So you know what it's going to do? It's going to get everything all dirty. It'll make your car all dirty and spotty. And then after that, I'll have to go out and wash it. All right. So once again, welcome back to the show, everybody. Kyle Warren with you. Let's head over to the telephone lines. And we've got Larry in Venice giving us a call this morning. And Larry, just as we came back from the break, there was a little Dwight Yoakam, and there was some fiddle in there as we started out there.
1: Yes, sir. I heard it. I was a big Dwight Yoakam fan and still am. And believe it or not, I got a Dwight Yoakam story to go with all my other stories, but I'm going to save that for another time.
0: Okay.
1: Since you're the one who encouraged me, an old man, to reminisce about his days as a traveling musician, then I hope I don't bore you too badly with this next one. This took place in December of 1981. I was working in Tampa with probably the best band in town called the Bull Roper Band. Mm-hmm. And we got a booking in Key West at a place called the Poinciana Lounge. And it wasn't on the main tourist strip. It was back down by the airport there someplace. Well, anyway, so this before the way before cell phones, and we didn't have CB radios either. We had three vehicles carrying equipment and stuff, we had a little convoy going down when they first finished the connection of I-75 from Ellenton to Naples. It's a brand new road. Well, anyway, so we're driving, heading for Key West one day, and one of the guys in the leading vehicle wanted to have a conference of some kind to discuss something. Mm-hmm. So we pulled over, and we all got out. We're standing in the grass by the side of the road, and talking about whatever the matter was. And I was, fortunately for me, I was wearing shorts and sandals, and I became aware that I was being mobbed by fire ants on my legs and feet.
0: Oh, no. Wow.
1: So I out of the grass onto the pavement there, the shoulder, and I'm beating these fire ants off of my legs. Well, those other guys, there was five of us all together. The other guys were suffering from the same affliction. But the difference was they had jeans and boots and footwear, sneakers and such, mm-hmm. on, whereas me, I just had the shorts and sandals, so I could get rid of my ants real fast, mm-hmm. Brushing them off of me real quick. But they ended up stripping their jeans and footwear off, and none of them was wearing underwear, and they're jumping around trying to get these ants off of them.
0: Yeah.
1: And I looked over and saw this and just busted out laughing. And so I'm standing by the side of the road, and these guys are running around like wild men, completely nude from the waist down. And I'm pointing, I'm waving at passing traffic and pointing at these guys.
0: Oh my gosh.
1: Wanting to make sure nobody would miss this spectacle. So that was some excitement on the way down. So we got there, got into the club, set up the equipment, got our sound check. The club used nothing but out-of-town bands, road bands. So they had a big old trailer set up on Big Coppet Key, a big old double-wide kind of a thing, for visiting bands to stay in. So after we finished setting up the equipment, we went to check out this. They gave us the key to this place, and we went out to see it. And as soon as I walked in, I saw a little tiny black and white television with rabbit ears. Like I said, this is 1981. And so I thought, Gita, I wonder if this thing works. So I turned it on, and there's only one channel on it. And I think it was coming from Cuba. And there was a bullfight going on. And the voice over the play-by-play guy was talking in Spanish. And there was no commercials. I don't know. This was coming from being beamed over from Cuba or someplace. I saw something most Americans never get to see. And that's the matador actually killing the bull with the sword.
0: Oh, my gosh.
1: I mean, no American has ever seen that unless you traveled to Spain or Mexico or someplace.
0: Right.
1: And actually went there. And I got to watch fight after fight where they were actually killing with a sword. And I'm surprised how efficiently they did that. Mm-hmm. These guys were good. That bull just dropped dead on the spot after it got stabbed by the sword. I was really amazed. Well, anyway, for 3 weeks we played at this bar. And now all the customers and the cocktail waitresses and the hangers-on all knew that where the band trailer was, like mobile home, the band mobile home was. And so every night at closing time, a whole crowd of people would show up at this mobile home there, and the party would just continue roaring along. And the women just were wild and crazy. I was a young, virile bachelor in my 20s back then.
0: Yeah.
1: And, oh, my God. And to get some peace from just a never-ending party, I very often would just excuse myself and slip outside and go sleep in my truck. Just to, I couldn't keep, even as a young 20-something, I couldn't keep up that pace. But it was the best time I ever had on a road trip. Yeah. We were there for 3 weeks. We fished and snorkeled and fooled around and had a grand old time during the day, partied like crazy at night. I felt guilty taking my pay. That's the only time I ever felt guilty. I just had so much fun on that trip.
0: Yeah.
1: That nobody's doing that anymore. The road bands are finished. The Poinciana closed decades ago. Mm-hmm. So this is just a bygone era that I'm real nostalgic about.
0: Yeah.
1: And this will be the last of these stories because it's the best one as far as that.
0: One day I want to hear the Dwight Yoakam story because we all love Dwight Yoakam.
1: Oh, yeah. Okay, well, I'll save that for another time.
0: Okay.
1: Thank you very much, Kyle. Hey. It's great fun. I'm glad you let me talk about this stuff.
0: Well, it's fun to reminisce and it's fun to hear some of these stories, well, all these stories that you've had, because it gives a little window, like you said, into a bygone era when music was fun and it was organic. And I mean, it still is to some degree today too. I mean, you got some great artists and so forth, but there's probably nothing about, nothing like going back in time like that with working musicians and going from place to place and so forth. It's just very, very cool. And I'm sure everybody appreciates it.
1: Yeah, the live music scene is not what it used to be. It's a shadow of what it used to be. And I don't know if it's ever going to come back the way it was. I don't believe it ever will because we were baby boomers back then. We didn't have cell phones and stuff, didn't have computers, internet. So we actually went out and did stuff.
0: Yeah,
1: active people.
0: Well, Larry, again, I appreciate the call very much. I hope you have a great weekend. We'll talk to you again real soon.
1: Yeah, you too. Bye-bye.
0: Hey, thanks, Larry. That's Larry in Venice. And Larry called several nights ago on the program and just has been telling us some of these very interesting stories, shall we say, about those times. And

0: For nearly 3,000 years, Homer's The Iliad has shaped the Western imagination. 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
1: With SRN News, I'm Jason Walker. Officials in Nepal say two workers have been rescued now alive and well from a hydropower tunnel. They were trapped 9 days. As many as 500 people believed to be in the tunnel. Federal Reserve Governor Christopher Waller says an inflation report next week will largely determine whether he supports an interest rate hike later in the month. The government will release August inflation figures 1 week from now on the 11th. A plan by the EPA could make it harder for the public to learn about and comment on proposed AI data centers. That issue has sparked a major backlash in towns all across America. And Volkswagen approving a major cost-cutting plan. It includes cutting some 50,000 jobs. This is SRN News.
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7: Overnight will be mostly cloudy with a low of 78. On Friday, expect humid conditions with a mix of clouds and sun, along with a heavy thunderstorm possible in the afternoon. This storm could lead to temporary flooding on roadways and in poor drainage areas. The high for Friday will be 90 degrees. Friday night will bring a few thunderstorms in the evening, with clouds gradually breaking up. It will remain humid with a low of 79. I'm meteorologist Jason Caterina. That's your exclusive AccuWeather forecast.

welcome back. Well, you know what? See, that's the vibe, right, everybody? You know, especially here on this program, but on this station and on Salem in general, right? And you're going to hear good things, right? You're going to hear positive things. You're going to hear good analysis. And that's what I'm really proud of. Because you know what? Again, and we've said it many times, we've even had great callers calling up and said, you know, we're not going to lose our joy. We're not going to succumb to the really sort of the darkness that the Democrat Socialist or the Democrat Party elite really wants you to feel and just

0: just sort of surrender to, because we're not here to do that. America's not here to do that. It's a bright, shining city on a hill for a reason, my friends. So welcome back. It's Friday. We got a lot going on. And also, talking about good things, we've got a clip here in just a little bit of Vice President J.D. Vance. You know, he took over the press secretary duties for a day, right, on Thursday at the White House press briefing room. And he did a pretty good job, I think. But he also had a lot to say, for example, about the economy, about the conflict with Iran, all these different things. And so we'll hear a little bit of that as we make our way here through the program this morning. But it's always good. We've got the phone lines. We've got them lighting up a lot this week. And I think that's really cool. So keep it coming. You can also go to KyleWarrenShow.com. That's KyleWarrenShow.com. You can send us a direct message any old time, day or night, 24 hours a day, no matter where you're at. That's the beauty part. All right, so let's head over to the phone lines because we've got Todd in Tampa, and we're going to find out what's on Todd's mind this morning. Good morning, Todd.
1: Kyle, let's get down to business regarding Larry. Larry, the country's hanging in the balance, okay? And talk about saving the midterms, and then we'll hear about your stories. By the way, I could outdance Neo, Usher, and Michael Jackson, but nobody cares, okay? Even to this day, I can still do it, okay? The bottom line is this, okay? J.D. Vance, sit down, okay? Tucker Carlson is a fraud. Tucker Carlson sold Jesus out for 30 pieces of silver. Tucker Carlson went over to Turkey and took the Turkish money. If you vote for El Sayed in Michigan, I pray to God Michigan has an earthquake and you're in it. That's how disgraceful El Sayed. And he didn't distance himself from Piker. He is Piker. Piker is El Sayed, okay? He's a disgrace. And to you idiot Muslims who vote for this clown, okay? They killed 52,000. You heard the president? They killed 52,000 of you in Iran. They'll kill another 52,000 of you in Michigan. That's how stupid you are in Dearborn, okay? That's the bottom line. You want the truth? That's the truth. By the way, Secretary Pete Hegseth, you're the greatest Secretary of War we've ever had. When ABC tries to do a hit piece on you, then you know you're the greatest Secretary of War, okay? We got people inside our government who are paid by George Soros to try and sell us out. It's a disgrace. By the way, Rubio, what are you doing? Anyone who runs for office and hates America and hates our Constitution is guilty of treason, and they should be fired. You preachers better stand up. Donald, toughen up and take the oil in Iran and bomb these people and take the oil. Let's get to work and save the country. You preachers are fired. Peace.
0: All right, though, there's Todd in Tampa, everybody. Todd on a roll this morning. But I also just want to address, you know, it's, you know, part of what we do here on the program, too, is we really like, you know, having people call up and talk to us about some different things and so forth. And so, yeah, it's okay to take a little bit of time and especially to hear some of these great stories. But we are. I mean, we are focused on the midterms. We're focused on all these things every single day. And so let's kind of keep it cordial. and that's the way I want it to be. Absolutely. And you've got, of course, what's happening, especially in Venezuela. Vice President J.D. Vance was speaking to that at the White House earlier on Thursday, talking about some of the new investment, and you've got some of these American oil companies going in to Venezuela. And part of this plan is to begin to refill the Strategic Petroleum Reserve. And so that is a very good thing. And the vice president outlined how during the Biden administration, they wanted to, in his words, juice gas prices by using the Strategic Petroleum Reserve. And I was very critical of that as well, because there was no need in the grand sense to do it. And yes, we've seen it be released as well under the Trump administration. There is some different circumstances, obviously, because of what's happening in Iran. However, the Strategic Petroleum Reserve needs to be there because it needs to be there for an emergency, right? That's the whole point behind the whole thing, for an emergency. And it's not there for political purposes. And so I think a lot of us would have concerns about dipping into the Strategic Petroleum Reserve for almost any reason other than a bona fide emergency. But what we've seen going on, of course, with the Strait of Hormuz and the Iranians and so forth, if the world market of oil just goes haywire, then that, I think, can begin to constitute that. But as I was saying earlier in the show, I think that if President Trump is considering saying, well, okay, the war is over officially, because what you're really hearing, especially from the administration officials, is, well, this hasn't been, you know, we haven't been doing major combat operations. Those lasted only for about 6 weeks or so, again, according to them. And, you know, it really is now much more of an economic operation, and that's fine. But of course, at the same time, you've got these deployments extended well into next year, from what I understand. And so that also, of course, can be a real point of consternation. But it is really, again, if you go back to February the 28th of this year and you say, well, you know, we really don't need to do anything about Iran, and then come up now to September the 4th of this year, I wonder what the world might look like if, in fact, the Iranian program remained unmolested, right? Or undestroyed. Maybe that's a better way of putting it. But what if nothing was done? What kind of world would we live in today, 6 months later? I think that's a really, really good question. And so I guess you go back to that day, February, well, let's say February the 27th. Go back to February the 27th and say, is it worth the risk at this point? Now, given, I think that, especially in the administration, they were probably thinking that this isn't going to take very long. We expect that the IRGC will collapse. The regime certainly will collapse. Coordinating with Israel with these attacks is certainly going to be beyond devastating. And so they expected that it would go down pretty, pretty fast. And that's not what happened, right? That's not what happened. And only because, again, the Iranian regime can go into and has gone into survival mode. And that survival mode has maintained, although I do think it's hanging by a thread, basically. But nevertheless, yeah, I think that the economic squeeze, I think, ultimately is going to be the thing that that does make them eventually collapse. You're now hearing for let's get the Iranian people to rise up. And the president was a little coy the other day. Are you sending the CIA? And he says, well, I'm not going to tell you what I'm doing and this kind of thing. And of course, you can't telegraph that kind of stuff. But we do know that there's something going on. But is it a massive operation to arm them? I don't know that we have any information on that. But nevertheless, they need to collapse. It's just that simple. And so, but also, again, it's part of this is the politics of it to pivot, to go to the midterms, going into the midterms, being able to emphasize the big things that have happened and all of the different successes that have happened as a result of the Trump administration being in office. Those things add up. And so part of this thing is to try to make it all about the war and all about that and all about the gas prices or oil prices. But the world could be a very, very different place if nothing had been done. We'll think about that. All right, stay with us, folks. We're coming back.
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6: 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The heart of the lawsuit, nobody nearby ever gets to consent to their face, body, or voice being captured, labeled, and fed into Meta's AI. Absolutely true. Here's something else that's true. No state, California included, bans recording people in plain public view. That's the law. So if the complaint is, I walked through the mall, Meta recorded me, I never said yes, this lawsuit is DOA. Your face in public is fair game. Meanwhile, Meta just pushed down an update to its glasses. If you disable the light that the camera shows when recording, the glasses camera stops. Get updates on this lawsuit inside my free newsletter. 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Batavia, Illinois, 2:40 in the morning. A woman sees a flashlight and a shadow outside her window. Police say the man in her backyard was a registered sex offender. A military court convicted him in 2024. He'd taken a sailor's key card and let himself into her bedroom. He never met the woman. He saw her on social media, researched her, and found her home address. 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

0: everybody. Kyle Warren with you, of course. And if you were born on
1: this day in history,
0: that's right. If you were born on this day in history, and we got a couple of good ones, certainly names that you will recognize this morning. If you were born on this day in history, and that would be September the 4th, you also share a birthday with Paul Harvey, right? Paul Harvey, the radio announcer and radio personality. So you share a birthday with Paul Harvey, born in 1918. And he was a news commentator and so forth. And the rest of the story, I think, is what he might have been famous for as well. So there you go. Paul Harvey, born in 1918, passed away in 2009. Also on this day in history, you share a birthday with Damon Wayans, very funny guy, born in 1960, Emmy-winning comedian, and has been in all kinds of movies and so forth. And then also, you share a birthday with Beyonce. Who's born? Can you imagine Beyonce was born in 1981? Really? 1981. And, of course, Beyonce, a huge superstar, and then recently did the country album, and I must admit I have not really heard any of it, but definitely I will try to go into that genre and sort of do something maybe it's country like from what I've heard, you share a birthday with Beyonce. Also on this day in history, in 1957, this is the day on September 4th that Arkansas troops blocked the Little Rock Nine from entering a segregated high school. And of course, as you know, touched off a major conflict and a major confrontation. And of course, later on, you had them escorted into the school. Very, very, very, very different time, but yet at the same time, a very, very interesting and important moment, I think, in American history. And as I've always been saying, and I always will say, America moves in the right moral direction. And sometimes it's easier than other times. Sometimes it's harder than other times. But that's the America that we live in. That's the America that we are supporting or that we fight for. We fight for a country where everyone can enjoy that, what we just even say in the pledge, right? With liberty and justice for all. This is so important because it contrasts so starkly with the people that we are seeing run for office, contrasting with the people that we are seeing trying to make America into something that it's not, to dismantle it, to re-engineer it, and to literally take away the promise of America by promising you somehow that there's going to be, you know, there, it's all Medicare for all. That's all I care about is Medicare for all. I just want money in your pocket. Right? We just want to get to some real justice, this kind of stuff. My friends, that's all, that whole system is already set up and it moves forward and we watch it and we live it and we learn about it in our history books. This is precisely the reason why America must endure and must prevail. And people like the El Sayeds and the Mamdanis and the rest of this ilk, the Angie Nutjob Nixons. We just have to, you know, demonstrate that we're not going to fall for this kind of stuff. Also, on this day in history, back in 1951, President Truman made the first transcontinental television broadcast. That's pretty cool. 1969, Radio Hanoi announced the death of Ho Chi Minh. And Kelly Clarkson in 2002 won the very first American Idol. It's pretty interesting. And then to sort of cap this off here, in 2016, on September the 4th, Mother Teresa was canonized and became Saint Mother Teresa, basically. And so I thought that was pretty interesting. That happened 10 years ago that she was canonized, became Saint Teresa of Calcutta. And what a life. What a life of service and dedication and love. In fact, you know, almost becomes like a jargon word. It's like, well, yeah, you can be really Mother Teresa, but what are you trying to be Mother Teresa? This kind of thing. But it's not a joke and it's not a meme. It was a real person who actually did real things and just was able to demonstrate that you can be you can demonstrate God's love in so many important ways and very powerful ways. All right, let's head back over to the telephone lines, because this morning we've got James in Clearwater giving us a call. Good morning, James.
2: Morning, Kyle. Our side has a way of shooting itself in the foot way more often than we really need to. And in fact, sometimes I think we're our own worst enemy. And I think we have to be really, really, really careful about President Trump saying that this war is over. All you have to do is look back to George Bush on the aircraft carrier with a big banner saying the mission accomplished. Mm-hmm. Well, yeah, their excursion was over with, and that was fine. But, I mean, it just set us so far back as far as the PR thing goes. As long as there's active military actions going on over there, whether it's the police in the Strait or wherever else, and there's the regime has not been changed, the war is not over. And the last thing we need to do is say that it is and then have something happen.
0: No, I agree.
2: Lose aircraft or heaven forbid, one of the ships. You know, I was like, I can't believe somebody's actually thinking about it. Maybe they're not. Maybe it's just, you know, they're floating balloons or whatever. But heaven forbid, that's the last thing they need to do right now.
0: Yeah, no, I hear you. I agree, because like you said, something else can happen. But I do think that they're probably trying to look at, and for lack of a better term, the political aspect of it. What plays the best in terms of, you know, trying to get the election to be about something else and this kind of thing. But that, you know, but you don't want to make a desperate maneuver like that.
2: Yeah. Yes, sir. Well, another thing about Mother Teresa is that one of our high school kids went over there in our youth group several years back and worked with her and the people on the street. And it's a caste system where you have a lower class citizen and people literally step over them as they're dying in the street. And that's what Mother Teresa did, is pick them up. You know, she saw Jesus in every one of them. Mm-hmm. And this girl almost got arrested because if you give something to another person like that, then the powers that be there consider that as forced conversion.
0: Oh, wow.
2: You show them the love of Jesus, and that's forced conversion, and you can get arrested for it. Never mind the fact they're dying without, you know, anybody caring about them, and you just show them the love of Christ. So that's when you talk about extreme religious ideology, whether it's Hindu or Islam or anything else, anything that doesn't encompass the total love and conversion and repentance. I mean, if we were all good, as it were, then there'd be no sense at all for having a redemption religion at all. And
0: that's
2: guess
0: right.
2: What? We're not.
0: That's right, yeah, because you can't work for it.
2: And we all need saving, and it's a gift that you can either accept or reject. It's in this country, we're so blessed to acknowledge that. Everything about our country has been a blessing and the acknowledgement of it, whether it's the fog that covered Washington's evacuation off of Long Island at the beginning, to any number of things that happen every day. I guess there was a YouTube, some radical Islam person got dead as he was spouting off bad words about everything else that's going on. So I hear the music coming up, and just let's not shoot ourselves in the foot, and ask for Mother Teresa to bless him and our country and the world at the same time.
0: Hey, thank you, James. Appreciate the call. Have a great morning. Take care.
2: Sure.
0: All right, stay with us, folks. We're coming back after the news.
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7: With SRN News, I'm Jason Walker. It has been 9 days since the flooding began, and incredibly, officials in Nepal saying earlier in the day two workers have been rescued alive from that hydropower tunnel. As many as 500 people believed to have been trapped in that tunnel. Senate race in Texas heating up ahead of the midterms with lots of campaign spots on TV.
8: This is Texas. This is not.
9: There are many more than two biological sexes. In fact, there are six.
10: Competing campaign ads airing nonstop on TV in Texas. Republican Ken Paxton with this ad about his opponent, Democrat Socialist James Tallarico.
8: This is Texas. This is not.
11: Something that you love. It's not family or friends.
9: I love, and I'm just saying this because it's on my mind, the trans children.
10: And the Tallarico campaign with this ad, blasting Paxton.
9: 3 years ago, Ken Paxton was impeached by his own party for using his public office to enrich himself.
10: Laura Winters reporting.
7: Well, the vice president is offering new details on a major energy deal.
12: Vice President J.D. Vance is discussing the administration's new oil deal with Venezuela.
13: We're using, of course, the successful Venezuela operation and some of the friendships and some of the relationships that have developed in the wake of that operation to create what is effectively a new 65 billion barrel of oil reserve for the United States of America.
12: The deal was negotiated with Venezuela's interim government and is being billed as costing American taxpayers nothing. Willie Nelson, the White House.
7: At the White House, President Trump elevating Adam Till to become the acting Secretary of the Army. Till had been the Assistant Secretary of Army for Civil Works. This is SRN News.
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21: Overnight, expect mostly cloudy skies with a low of 78. On Friday, the weather will be humid with a mix of clouds and sun. Be prepared for a heavy thunderstorm in the afternoon, which could lead to temporary flooding on roadways and in poor drainage areas. The high will reach 90 degrees. Friday night, anticipate a few thunderstorms in the evening with clouds breaking later on. It'll remain humid with a low of 79. I'm meteorologist Jason Caterina. That's your exclusive AccuWeather forecast on AM 930, The Answer.

0: So I wonder who might take over as the new press secretary. And the reason I bring this up is, of course, we saw the vice president there at the podium on Monday. But with Caroline Leavitt's departure, some people have talked about Scott Jennings, for example. How about Alina Haba? Those are perhaps possibilities. But then, late Thursday, it was announced that Maria Bartiromo was no longer with Fox News or Fox Business. Now, there are some other things, aspects to this story, but there is immediate speculation that she might go over and become the press secretary. When asked about it on Thursday, the vice president said, well, I don't think so. I don't know, this kind of thing. I would be surprised if that were to happen, but it is interesting when things like that go together and suddenly, you know, you might see something like that happen. But it will be interesting to see, because they obviously want to have some kind of unified idea moving forward and a consistent voice from the White House. But folks, here we are. It's Friday morning, and here we are, hour number two. Let's kick it.
1: Greetings, ladies and gentlemen, and listeners far and wide, and welcome to a truly spectacular broadcast on this wonderful Friday morning. 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
0: Oh, yes. Well, it is Friday. We are going to have some fun here on the program this morning. Well, we always kind of do, but especially as we head towards the end of the week, you know, you can start to see the weekend coming and so forth. So once again, welcome to the show. Kyle Warren with you. KyleWarrenShow.com. New and improved is there. You can send us a direct message any old time, day or night. We've got our telephone numbers there, 949-822-7959. That's 949-822-7959. Our texting line is 949-942-5997. That's 949-942-5997. And yeah, I just mentioned, of course, about the press secretary thing, only because, again, I think it's probably going to be important to have a consistent voice. But it will be interesting to see if it is one of those few people that I just mentioned. There might be quite an impact on that, but you know, you never know. We will see. It could be just as surprising as just about anything else that seems to happen with the Trump administration these days. And hopefully that will be a good surprise. All right. So once again, my friends, quick program note, because here we are, it is Friday morning. And just want to give you a quick program note. We're going to be out of the studio for the weekend edition. That would be early Saturday. And then also for Monday, Labor Day proper, we'll be out of the studio as well for Monday. And then back live on Tuesday morning. So I sure hope that everybody out there can have a great Labor Day weekend, whatever it is that you're doing. Hopefully you've got the day off perhaps on Monday. But whatever's going on, I hope that you have some great plans, a great weekend, and enjoy some of the encore programs that will be going on those days. But yeah, we'll be out of the studio weekend, and then Monday, and then back on Tuesday. All right. So once again, my friends, we've got a lot to tell you about and a lot to talk about on the program this morning. And something else I noticed, too, Ennis Cantor Freedom is suing the Chicago Sky and I think the arena there because he got booted out of the game the other night. This from Just the News. Former NBA star Ennis Cantor Freedom on Thursday filed a federal complaint against WNBA team Chicago Sky and the city of Chicago. Okay, it's the city of Chicago after he was booted from the women's basketball game last month following an altercation with a player. And of course, you might recall he had his t-shirt on, which honestly, I would think that if poor Ketanji Brown Jackson could have just seen this t-shirt, or, you know, maybe someone would have given it to her as a gift or something. I don't know. Then she would not have had the major, you know, problem that she had when being asked about what is a woman. And she said she wasn't a biologist. And I don't know if a biologist wrote that t-shirt. But the kind of cool thing is that a biologist didn't need to, right? So evidently he is now suing, the team and the city. The former NBA player said he had just been exercising his First Amendment rights when he was ejected from the game. Just filed a federal complaint. I'm taking legal action over my ejection from the Chicago Sky game while peacefully exercising my First Amendment rights, he said in a post announcing the legal action. My t-shirt did what the whole WNBA apparently couldn't: define a woman. So, nope, this isn't going away anytime soon. And really, you know, to a great degree, it shouldn't. You know, and we're being a little bit humorous here on this wonderful Friday morning, from time zone to time zone, by the way. But in all seriousness, and I was talking earlier last hour about America and how it moves forward, how it goes in the right moral direction, how it works these problems out, because the system, the mechanism is designed to do that. Well, what about all of the different things that have been moving forward for women in our society over a long, long, long period of time? And then along comes, and the WNBA is just the focal point of these kinds of stories right now. But can you imagine the destruction of progress like that? And because for what? So that you can have your political, you know, wokeness somehow justified or this kind of thing. It's ridiculous. And so what Enes Kanter Freedom did was simply, you know, bring things back to the fore. So once again, Ketanji Brown Jackson, it's on a t-shirt now. It's what you need to know. Stay with us, folks.
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6: 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Because come September 9th, old apples fall fast and catch yours before it hits the ground. 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
7: Foundations of Freedom, a look at America's founding principles and the leaders who shaped our nation.
8: Ronald Reagan understood that liberty could never be taken for granted. In 1967, he warned Americans, freedom is a fragile thing, and it's never more than one generation away from extinction. President Reagan knew the freedoms secured by one generation were not guaranteed to survive to the next. Today, as socialistic ideas that place greater power in the hands of government gain renewed support, Reagan's warning carries even greater weight. Freedom is more than inheritance. It's a responsibility, one we all share. Every generation must fight for the principles that made self-government possible. Freedom only survives when each generation chooses to defend it. So, do we have the courage to defend and protect what is being challenged, the very principles that made America the greatest experiment in history?

0: so glad that you're there with us this morning. We've got a lot more ground to cover, a lot more to do. And so once again, don't forget, KyleWarrenShow.com is the website. 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So, all right. So once again, I mentioned about the vice president earlier. Let's listen in to a little bit of what he was saying there from the podium in the James Brady briefing room at the White House. And Peter Ducey starts off with a pretty good question. Because again, as we head to the midterms, we're going to be hearing about affordability, inflation, all these things, and to some degree, the notion of how did we get here is so important. But of course, it's also, well, what's happening right now is going to be also very important. But if we don't know how we got here, it's almost impossible to be able to actually fix it. And you can't fix things of this magnitude in a very, very relatively short period of time, depending on how the problem evolved. So we'll hear this from the vice president. Let's listen in.
1: Political one, and then something a little bit more upbeat.
2: Okay.
1: First.
2: Politics can be upbeat.
3: It can be upbeat, Peter.
1: It's almost Labor Day. Labor Day is traditionally the real kickoff for campaign season. Midterm voters are looking for somebody to blame for high prices on things like gas, energy. Why shouldn't they blame Republicans?
2: Well, I'd say a few things. First of all, if you look at how endemic inflation became during the Biden administration, and this is not to cast blame, because I don't really care who's to blame for it. I care about how to fix it, and that's what we've been working to do. So inflation under the last administration hit a record high of about 9.5%. And it's funny, during the 2024 campaign, the president and I would say, this is the highest inflation in American history. And people would come back and say, no, it's not the highest inflation in American history. It's just the highest inflation in the last 60 or the last 48 years. It's like, well, that's still very, very bad. So what happened with that is that when prices get baked in like that, it takes a little bit of time for us to undo some of the damage. Now, you know, We have done a lot of things in order to build upon the great success of the first Trump administration and deliver wins for working people. No taxes on Social Security, no taxes on tips, no taxes on overtime. We've seen $19 trillion of new investment come into the country, but most of that is building new factories and new facilities. Those factories are being built. So if you're a construction worker, that's great. And obviously we love our construction workers. However, it takes time to build those factories and employ the rest of the workers, and then, of course, to make the stuff that's going to be made at those factories. So I guess my point is that because America's inflation problem wasn't created in a day, it was created by very bad policies of the Biden administration, trillions of dollars of new spending that was going more to fraudsters than it was to the American people. It takes a little bit of time to rebuild the foundation of America's middle class economy. I think we've made incredible strides, but our argument to the American people is, look, it's very simple. You don't even have to listen to what we say. Listen to what the Democrats have said. If you think that inflation is a problem, if you think affordability is a problem, number one, we're doing everything that we can to bring down prices. But what do the Democrats say? They say that they want to undo taxes. They want to increase taxes on Social Security and tips. If you're worried about affordability, how is the Democrats' tax increase going to make your life more affordable? One of the things I'm most proud of that the president has done is Trump RX. If you look, we have almost 800 medications now that are part of Trump RX, this most significant reduction in prescription drug costs that we've seen in 60 years. And again, that's going to accelerate as this program actually gets implemented. The Democrats did nothing. So while they're out there bragging that they're going to reverse the very policies that are making some of these prescription drugs more affordable, we're saying we're going to double down on the policies that are going to make prescription drugs more affordable. So I think if you just listen to what the Democrats are saying, what they're telling you is that every inflation problem that you're worried about today, they're going to make worse, and they're going to undo our very good efforts to try to bring down the inflation and to make that reduction in inflation sustainable.
0: All right. We'll stop right there. Great stuff. What the vice president is talking about, right there, especially the idea that if this happened over a period of time, you can't undo it in a day. And of course, obviously, you'll hear, well, but Trump's been there a year and a half and this kind of thing. But, you know, it is, I said this the other night on the program, imagine what our country would be looking like right now, or how things would be, or even be perceived, if you didn't have the same headwinds that the Trump administration exclusively pretty much has to endure. Every Republican president has some kind of headwinds, but it is, I mean, this is next level. This is next generation stuff that has come at President Trump and the division. I mean, you've got politicians who say, I want to get a piece of the ballroom after we blow it up. It'll be a paperweight on my desk and things like that. This is truly insane. But just want to get back to something the vice president was saying. I think he did a wonderful job, by the way, articulating these things and also, you know, setting the stage for why we should be much more optimistic about things. He talked about, right, no tax on tips, the tax cuts, the big, beautiful bill, these kinds of things. But you also have, and I'm not making an excuse. I want to be sure. I'm not sitting here trying to go, oh, woe is us because the media just is so mean and so forth. You know, fine. This is the rough and tumble world of politics, my friends. It's the rough and tumble world. So I'm fine with that. I'm up for that. We're all up for that. But in reality, if you had at all, it's similar to the war with Iran. If there was a concerted effort to win the war on, you know, in other words, okay, let's get this thing and let's get it done. Let's stop it as soon as possible. Let's achieve the objectives and let's be together on this. You can still, report the stories. You can still do things like that. In fact, that's what people expect. And even here on this program, you know, we talk about in many times from a critical perspective, but that's because we want, and I want to see, and I know all of us, so many of us want to see the success of President Trump and the Trump policies. We want to see that success. And so we have a different perspective, and that is to say, okay, well, maybe this is a better way to accomplish that. Or is this working? Should the president change the messaging here? Or that kind of stuff. That is a far cry from media outlets who are hell-bent to ruin the president's policies or to corrupt any perception out there of people who would say, well, yeah, he has done this and he did do that, and we're making progress here and there. But what's happening is that the media is right there in lockstep with the Democrats, party elite, the Democrats, socialists, and so forth, and wanting you to be angry so that you're mad about the quote-unquote affordability issue. And that you're angry, you're mad, and you're disappointed, and you're upset. And so they want that to translate, as it many times traditionally translates, into simply either staying home or simply voting for the other party because you're mad at the set of circumstances right now. And they're counting on that. They think that you, and they're treating you as if you are that stupid. And you're not, but they count on it because they're going to, unfortunately, I think, find many people who will actually respond to this kind of thing. So it's the old, you know, you don't cut your nose off to spite your face. That's an old saying, probably haven't heard for a long time, but that's the deal. You don't want to do that. Why do that? And so they want you to be mad. They want you to simply vote because, okay, I'll just vote for the other party, or I will stay home. And I think we've got a couple of different levels here of having to really address this. because if we have people staying home, that's a disaster. People voting for the other party, that's a disaster. So again, like I said just recently on the show, you got to go out there and vote like the whole thing depends on you. That the last thing, you know, if it's the last thing I'll ever do, I'm going to go vote. That's what it takes. Stay with us.
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0: led her to the actions. The jury returns Friday morning for more deliberations. Authorities in Nepal say two workers have been safely rescued alive from that hydropower tunnel. They were trapped 9 days, as many as 500 people believed to have been trapped there. Federal Reserve Governor Christopher Waller says an inflation report coming up next week will largely determine whether he supports an interest rate hike sometime later this month. The government will be releasing August inflation numbers on September 11th. SRN News.
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9: Overnight will be mostly cloudy with a low of 78. Tomorrow, Friday, expect humid conditions with a mix of clouds and sun. There will be a heavy thunderstorm in the afternoon, which may lead to temporary flooding on roads and in poorly drained areas. The high will be around 90. Tomorrow night, a few thunderstorms are expected in the evening with clouds breaking later on. It will remain humid with a low of 79. I'm meteorologist Jason Katarina. That's your exclusive AccuWeather forecast.

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1: No one knows my favorite songs on the G-Bomb.
0: That's right. All right. So once again, folks, we've got a lot more to tell you about and talk about as we continue. Here, coming back here from the bottom of the hour, starting our climb up to the top of the hour this morning. And, you know, I want you to hear another clip here. This is from Secretary of State Marco Rubio. And he's talking in this clip about the deindustrializing of America for what he's talking about as a globalization fantasy that was happening. And it's a very brief clip, but I want you to hear what Marco Rubio is talking about, because again, when we look at trying to fix the issues that we have in the economy, but also what Secretary Rubio is talking about has a lot to do with national security, and national security has many different, pillars, basically. Especially when it comes to the things that we receive from other nations, like you've heard us talk about here many times on the program, like pharmaceuticals, for example,

0: these things can make a major, major catastrophe happen in the event of hostilities. And some might say, well, but that's never going to happen because it will become an interdependent world. Well, the secretary speaks to this. Let's listen in to Secretary of State Marco Rubio.
1: The challenge that we're here to talk about today. Let me put it to you this way. I think we made a terrible mistake in this country. Not many years ago, under people that were in charge at the time, especially at the end of the Cold War. And that was the idea that the ability to make things no longer mattered. It didn't matter any longer where things were made. They were to be made in the most efficient place at the lowest possible cost. That meant more profits for the company, lower costs for the consumers. And that was the way the world would work. There was this fantasy, really, that the whole world would become a free enterprise democracies and that everyone would look like us. That ran into reality. The reality that that is not how human events have ever worked, that the nation state still does matter, nationalism is still real, national borders still matter, and that countries are going to always act in their best interest. But the result of it is that it deindustrialized America. We lost our ability and our capacity to make things. And not just big things, not just the kinds of big machinery and things that we normally identify with industry, but even some of the most basic components that are necessary that underpin economic life, especially in the 21st century. And we woke up to the reality just a few years ago that we are suddenly, as a nation, dangerously dependent on other nations for all sorts of things that we need, not simply for our economic vibrancy, but in many cases for our national security and our very survival as a prosperous nation state.
0: Wow. Not only for our national security, but for our very survival as a prosperous nation state. A lot going on there in what Marco Rubio was talking about. And especially, you know, again, this idea that there was a vision, shall we say, that there was a narrative that said, well, if you do this, you'll have these different places become much more democratized. I've sort of said this in a different sort of form before. This notion, for example, about China. You know, does China just want to have great commerce with the United States? That's all they want to do. They just want to ship a lot of products and sell them on Amazon and stuff like that. But if that's the plan, then why the military buildup? Why, you know, create islands, as I understand, in the South China Sea as bases? Why try to warn off and be so a very inhospitable, just a little unfriendly, shall we say, to American ships or helicopters that come too near and so forth. In other words, the tensions that build, that is, it belies the idea. All they want to do is just have a wonderful economic relationship with us and other countries as well. But what the secretary is talking about, again, in this sort of larger conceptual way, is the idea that the world isn't going to become, you know, Mr. Rogers' Neighborhood, which everybody loved Mr. Rogers, by the way. And I remember watching Mr. Rogers back when I was a little kid. But nevertheless, you want to be neighborly, right? That's exactly the kind of thing that we should be. We should be kind and neighborly to one another. Not just on our own street, but in our community. And Americans always want to live peaceably as much as possible with everybody else in the world. But everybody else in the world is not going to follow that. And that's what the secretary's talking about. You run in to reality. You know, human events, he says, have never worked out like that, basically. And so It does present a major issue, because you want onshore things. And this is like you heard something else the vice president mentioned about Trump RX. That's amazing. I think a lot of people are very, very happy about that. And that needs to be out there. Now, it is called Trump RX. It wasn't called that. It doesn't have connection to Trump specifically, but they call it that. And that's okay. But the idea is that you want people to also understand that this is something that will actually help them in their daily lives moving forward. It's huge. You know, saving money on medications is a godsend to so many. Because some people will say, well, I won't take the medication. It's too expensive. Or I will spread out the medication over time, but I'm not supposed to do it that way because, again, because it, the refill will be too expensive or this kind of thing. Well, TrumpRx really helps to address that. And it's, again, these kinds of things that need to be part of the discussion. And now, if you were watching the news or watching just about any other show, you would hope that they would emphasize these kinds of things. I'm telling you, if you had Obama RX, right, or Biden RX, can you imagine every single night on the evening news, on the, you know, the big network evening news, and certainly on MS Now, and CNN, you would have so many human interest stories. You know that term. I love that term. The human interest story, and those can be very powerful, or they can be poignant, or they can bring up an important issue, or this kind of thing. But the human interest story would dominate because of Obama RX or Biden RX, and they would have stories about how it was awful. I couldn't afford this. I couldn't get the medicine I needed. But here comes Obama RX, and Obama RX made my life so much better. And then the two, you know, the anchors would, you know, patter back and forth. And that's amazing. It's so great to hear that Obama is helping people so, so well. Oh, yes, it certainly is. Obama loves us. I don't think I'm over. Do you think I'm exaggerating? I'm so happy Obama's helping us. Oh, yes, Obama loves us, you know. I don't think I'm exaggerating too much, but what is it? But here Trump does this very thing and facilitates it. And are you hearing about this? Are you hearing about it? Or is it going to be, you know, mentioned for half a second, maybe, or on, you know, used to be, you know, it would be on page, you know, 30 or something in the newspaper. You know, there aren't really any newspapers, but you get the idea. But that's the thing. And so if you could, you know, the dilemma is how, can you onshore manufacturing again? But I think one of the big questions is what happens if you don't, especially with these crucial things like medications or pharmaceuticals, or, you know, be able to not have it be with someone who is so eventually going to be hostile. Because something the secretary talked about, again, the reality is that's not how human events have ever worked, because there is inevitable conflict. Not that Americans seek it, but that conflict can arise and more than likely will arise at some point. So being self-sufficient, you know, in other words, let's get off the grid of international dependency, especially on crucial things like that. Maybe that's a good way of putting it. Yeah, let's get off the grid. Let's be self-sufficient, because one day we'll be happy that we did that. All right, stay with us, folks. Kyle Warren with you. We're coming right back.
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8: 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I'm Jonathan McKee with Plugged In by Focus on the Family.
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0: All right, welcome back, everybody. Born with you, of course, Friday morning. And once again, we've got a lot of ground to cover. We've got a lot to do. And I hope that you can stick with us here over the next couple hours of the program as we make our way towards the 6 o'clock hour this morning and start off Friday right here on the show. And once again, KyleWarrenShow.com, of course, is the website. That's KyleWarrenShow.com. And we've got the telephone numbers there. We've got everything that you need for the show. Once again, KyleWarrenShow.com. Well, I mentioned earlier, just sort of in passing, about Maria Bartiromo. And it was announced that she is now out at Fox News. This from CNBC. Fox News Media has parted ways with politically influential financial journalist Maria Bartiromo after more than a decade, the company announced Thursday, hours after Fox Business Network aired the final episode of the show that bears her name. The company did not specify the reasons for her separation. "We thank Maria for her work over the last 12 and a half years," a Fox statement read, "and wish her all the best in her next chapter." There was no immediate reaction from Bartiromo. Her ex account still showed a banner photo Thursday afternoon encouraging people to grab yourself a cup of coffee and join us every morning for Mornings with Maria. On other high profile, of course, personalities, the article mentions Tucker Carlson, and of course, Bill O'Reilly. It used to be on Fox News. That was a few years ago now. Yeah, this is pretty interesting stuff. There's some stories out there. And again, it's hard to know kind of what to believe, but evidently there is one story that has something to do with the fact that Fox was not happy with Maria because she told someone in the White House something about some internal text or something. Again, we don't have any confirmation or anything like that. But it is kind of interesting. And of course, you have immediately the question to the vice president, is Maria Bartiromo going to come over and be the press secretary? Now, she is very, very positive, shall we say, I think, about the Trump administration and what the Trump administration is trying to accomplish. She is also, as she's being described here, financial journalist. So she's able, I think, to speak to the economic issues. So I'm not saying this is what's going to be. I'm just wildly speculating here, thinking what would the podium be like at the White House press briefing room if it was in fact Maria Bartiromo being able to answer questions about the economy, because obviously this is going to be the real focal point in the midterms. And that's also because the Democrats are making it like that, to a great degree too. Now, it's interesting because, President Trump seems to be able to come up with some pretty shrewd ways of manipulating the media, or pretty shrewd ways of sort of heading them off at the pass. Because one thing the media would really love, along with the media, the Democrats is what I meant to say, but the media as well. But one thing the Democrats would love to have is to have there be some kind of out of control mess going on with Iran and in the Strait of Hormuz. No peace, no prospects of peace, no nothing. Because if they really, really, really, and someone needs to ask them this too. They need to ask the Democrats this too. Someone needs to really, really ask them in front of everybody, if you really wanted the oil prices to go down so that the gas prices would go down so that people would be able to afford things again, and because it would have a, across the board effect, why, oh, why aren't you supporting the defeat of Iran and supporting the stability of the Strait of Hormuz and saying, Mr. President, we want this to be a successful operation. As Americans, we understand the importance of not only the nuclear safety aspect, but also the economic and world impact that the country of Iran can have and the Strait of Hormuz represents. So to that end, Mr. President, we want you to go and direct the military to dispatch the Iranian IRGC with most haste attached to that, you know, and because then they could, you know, at the very least, try to say that when we claim that we want your life to be better, that when we claim that we want your finances to be better, when we claim that we want you to be able to buy a gallon of gas and have things be affordable across the board, well, that's the pathway to that right now, isn't it? And so, yeah, they want there to be total chaos, no peace, and explosions extraordinaire, metaphorically and maybe even in reality, going on over there, so that the markets can get jittery and nobody knows what's going to happen next, and President Trump has to come out and try to justify it all and so forth. Yeah, they'd love that. But but if they really wanted things to calm down and they really wanted you to have a much better life, they would say, how do we actually end this so the oil flows? That's a really, really good question. All right, folks, time now to talk with Denise Simon, founderscode.com and the Denise Simon Experience on Facebook. And Denise, of course, happy Friday.
1: Thank you.
0: All right. Yeah, sorry, we had just a little technical glitch right there. But yes, we heard the last part right there. So yes, and once again, happy Friday. Denise, I thought we'd start off here this morning in the time we have before we go to the top of the hour. Just saw an article here about Maria Bartiromo. And there's a few things, aspects to this whole story. But one of the questions, and we can address the other stuff too, but one of the questions is, could she be in the running to go to the White House as the press secretary?
1: Sure. She absolutely could.
0: Yeah. Well, she's got a lot of know-how, that's for sure.
1: Correct. And she is very close to the administration. And I mean exceptionally, exceptionally close, which is likely part and parcel of the reason that she was terminated. Mm-hmm. Couple of things that were going on because, the judges and the legal system and the Dominion voting machines and so forth and so on was a big, huge scandal that we all certainly know of, during the election cycle. And with that being said, Fox News did a sizable monetary settlement with Dominion. Mm-hmm. I mean, hugely sizable. And some people were terminated and so forth and so on. Well, with that being said, apparently some new stuff has surfaced. And with that, it's come from, investigative team somewhere between perhaps the White House or the Department of Justice or whatever. So she was working on a story. And apparently Fox News did not want the story. They said that the story was killed. Wasn't killed at that for that moment. We don't know if it was a permanent thing or what. But she apparently sent some internal Fox Business Administration communications in screenshots over to the White House.
0: Yeah.
1: And the White House somehow got, it got back to Fox. And so it was kind of like split loyalties, or you know what I'm saying?
0: Yes.
1: But then there were some other things that had to do with Kevin O'Leary as well.
0: Interesting. Well, I'll tell you what, hold that thought, and we're going to come right back after the top of the hour news, everybody. Much more. Kyle Warren with you, along with Denise Simon. So don't go anywhere, because we are going to come right back.

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1: I'll tell you what's on my mind. 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And what does America mean to me right now? The future of that. We're the last best hope of this world, the last best hope of the West. And I think we need to remember that when we cast our votes this November.
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2: With SRN News, I'm Jason Walker. It is being called an absolute miracle. 9 days since the flooding began, authorities in Nepal now say two workers have been rescued alive and well from a hydropower tunnel. Some 500 people believed to be still trapped in the tunnel. New information on how a radical is and how bad of radical he may be. Democrat socialist, and he's running for Texas senator against Republican Ken Paxton. Here's Laura Winters.
3: Turns out James Tallarico wrote a letter to the Biden administration urging the president to consider taking executive actions to protect a woman's right to an abortion by leasing federal property for abortion clinics. Tallarico was advocating for what in effect would be a federal abortion service staffed by government workers on government property. In the Real Clear Politics average of polls, Tallarico is ahead of Republican candidate Ken Paxton by just over 2 points.
2: Well, it's starting to heat up once again now. Norway seizing a Russian vessel to enforce a massive Ukrainian arbitration claim.
4: Norwegian authorities impounded the Russian vessel in the Arctic archipelago on Wednesday at the request of Ukraine's Naftogaz, aiming to enforce a $4.22 billion arbitration award. The case stems from Russia's 2014 illegal annexation of Crimea and its seizure of Iranian energy assets. In 2023, The Hague ordered Russia to pay the vast sum to the Ukrainian state-owned energy company for the seizures. After Russia's refusal to pay the award, Naftogaz petitioned national courts seeking court orders to seize Russian commercial assets as compensation. I'm Charles Tillotesma.
2: And this is SRN News.
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8: 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Absolutely true. Here's something else that's true. No state, California included, bans recording people in plain public view. That's the law. So if the complaint is, I walked through the mall, Meta recorded me, I never said yes, this lawsuit is DOA. Your face in public is fair game. Meanwhile, Meta just pushed down an update to its glasses. If you disable the light that the camera shows when recording, the glasses camera stops. Get updates on this lawsuit inside my free newsletter. 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
13: It's actually freedom. 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
14: Overnight will be mostly cloudy with a low of 78. On Friday, expect humid conditions with a mix of clouds and sun, along with a heavy thunderstorm possible in the afternoon. This storm could lead to temporary flooding on roadways and in poor drainage areas. The high for Friday will be 90 degrees. Friday night will bring a few thunderstorms in the evening with clouds gradually breaking up. It will remain humid with a low of 79. I'm meteorologist Jason Caterina. That's your exclusive AccuWeather forecast on AM 930, The Answer.

0: you know, I think the vice president did a pretty good job in the White House press briefing room. He did remark, though, that Trump told him if he did too good a job that they'd make him the press secretary. And I don't think he has anything to worry about that, because if you're going to give anybody another job to do, it would be Marco Rubio, and you'd give Marco Rubio that job, and he'd be there every morning and do the briefing and fly on the plane and do the gaggle and all that other stuff. Yeah, he can do it. Yeah, he's got another hat in there somewhere. All right, folks, welcome to the program. Kyle Warren with you. It's Friday morning. Hope that you have a great day ahead of you, and we are glad that you're there. We've got Denise Simon from FoundersCode.com and the Denise Simon Experience on Facebook. And a quick program note, we're going to be out of the studio on the weekend show and also out of the studio on Monday, which is Labor Day. And so we'll be back live, of course, on Tuesday, but we hope that you have a great Labor Day weekend ahead of you. 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But let's once again say good morning to Denise Simon from FoundersCode.com and the Denise Simon Experience on Facebook. Happy Friday, Denise.
1: And to you, too, and to for the Labor Day weekend to the listeners.
0: Absolutely. And next week, it'll be Friday, of course, and that will be September the 11th. And we'll be, you know, talking about September 11th and bringing back some
1: 25 years.
0: Yeah. Can you imagine?
1: No.
0: Yeah. It seems like yesterday.
1: In a lot of ways, it absolutely does.
0: Yeah. I was saying the other morning that, you know, we'd all would have heard from our parents or grandparents that they remember where they were and what was happening at the time of Pearl Harbor, mm-hmm. you know, as the other mm-hmm. watershed, you know, event. Mm-hmm. And then, but they'd be telling you this 25, 30, 40 years from that. And, but they would remember it like it was yesterday. And we all now have that very same feeling, I think, or understanding, that's a better term, of yes. what it means to say, yeah, it was like yesterday. It could be 50 years ago. It's going to be the same thing.
1: True enough.
0: Absolutely. Well, we were just talking a little bit about Maria Bartiromo, and you mentioned about Kevin O'Leary. She had to read, I think, some kind of apology on the mm-hmm. air just recently.
1: Otherwise, he was going to sue.
0: Yeah.
1: Mm-hmm. Yeah, so let's go back to the Dominion lawsuit kind of thing, too. I think she probably, we don't know all of the details, but I'm probably 100% sure that when the settlement happened between Dominion and the Fox News Network, and they had to make that sizable payment, there was probably some clause in there that would be the end of the story, if you understand what I'm saying.
0: Right, right. Yeah, drop it, that kind of thing.
1: Drop it.
0: Yeah.
1: Now, I don't know that, but that's just typically how it goes.
0: Yeah.
1: If something has been resurrected because of what the White House and the Department of Justice or whoever has learned about all things Dominion and that election and so forth and so on, because of the things that, you know, that have been discovered in vaults and, you know, burn bags and that kind of thing, it probably says to me that she didn't handle it quite right because she could have. Now, I'm not defending Fox News here. I'm just kind of putting it out there.
0: Mm-hmm. Sure.
1: That she probably could have said to, you know, the producers, the directors, or even the legal team, can we look at this collectively and see where we go with it? You know, and so instead of doing screenshots and kind of communicating with, you know, somebody in the White House, sort of in a clandestine, you know, secretive manner, to have a discussion, like a conference call. This is what we've learned. Where do we go from here kind of thing? Can this be reported? When can this be reported? What does the settlement clause look like? You see what I'm saying? I think there probably could have been some other things that happened. But so I'm not quite sure that this is just a guess on my part. Mm-hmm. But maybe she didn't handle it quite right.
0: Well, others are in the running as well, And I just think it's going to be an important choice no matter what happens, because you want the administration to have a unified voice or a consistent voice. We're in deep now into the election season because of here comes Labor Day, and it's mm-hmm. really on. I mean, it's on. But others that have been talked about are Alina Haba, maybe even Scott.
1: No, she's Jennings. Out. She said she's out.
0: She said she's out. Okay.
1: Yeah.
0: How about Scott Jennings? See, he kind of deferred a little bit the other day. He was on CNN, I think he mentioned, or it was mentioned, and he kind of yes. kind of said, well, nah, don't ask me about this right now. And but he's also very articulate. He'd be a very, very good addition if he wanted to do it.
1: True enough. And now he hasn't pushed back like Alina Haba has. Alina's done with it. So, and, you know, there could be certainly some others that are out there that could be necessarily really surprising. Or you kind of do it on a rotation basis, which would be kind of interesting into itself.
0: Yeah.
1: But you do need to have somebody in charge of the press office. And there's a distinct difference.
0: Mm-hmm.
1: Somebody that goes to the podium every day, and then somebody who's in charge of the press office.
0: The communications director mm-hmm. kind of thing.
1: Yes.
0: Well, because so much of this stuff is not just on camera. A lot of this
1: Oh, absolutely.
0: Yeah, it just is like you say, it's kind of behind the scenes and so forth. And as we've been talking about so much, it's the messaging. And that messaging has to be a winner every single day. I mean, every news cycle, they have to be doing everything possible to, quote unquote, win that news cycle, because there's not that many of them left here.
1: I watched a series, and it was a pretty liberal series, although I think a lot of it was so true. And it went on for quite a while. I think it was on Netflix, called Madam Secretary. And it's pretty interesting how many assets are devoted to the press office. It's really quite fascinating.
0: Mm-hmm.
1: And the reason why.
0: Well, right, because people form their opinions and they
1: But those, it's on an international basis, it mm-hmm. too is very important.
0: Very cool. Well, stay right there, folks. We're coming right back, so don't go anywhere.
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4: 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I'm Jonathan McKee with Plugged In by Focus on the Family.
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10: Foundations of Freedom, a look at America's founding principles and the leaders who shaped our nation.
11: Ronald Reagan understood that liberty could never be taken for granted. In 1967, he warned Americans, freedom is a fragile thing, and it's never more than one generation away from extinction. President Reagan knew the freedoms secured by one generation were not guaranteed to survive to the next. Today, as socialistic ideas that place greater power in the hands of government gain renewed support, Reagan's warning carries even greater weight. Freedom is more than inheritance. It's a responsibility, one we all share. Every generation must fight for the principles that made self-government possible. Freedom only survives when each generation chooses to defend it. So, do we have the courage to defend and protect what is being challenged, the very principles that made America the greatest experiment in history?

0: And we're back. Much more with Denise Simon, of course, founderscode.com and Denise, the Denise Simon Experience on Facebook here on this wonderful Friday morning. We got a lot more ground to cover, of course. And, you know, I'm kind of curious as well. Yeah, our controversial question of the day is having to do with the triumphal arch that they're going to be starting to build here, at least according to the White House, another couple of weeks. They're going to start laying the groundwork for this. And Denise, this is going to be an absolutely huge undertaking by the time it's done. But I can imagine they're going to break ground, but then there's going to be a lawsuit. And are we going to be in the same territory yes. as we are with the ballroom?
1: Yes, of course. Of course. So the agency that has dominion, whoops, maybe I shouldn't say that one, has responsibility for this particular construction is the U.S. Commission of Fine Arts. Never heard of that one before as a government agency, but okay. So with that being said, this has a gilded inscriptions on it that says, "Under God and Liberty and Justice for All." Mm-hmm. And it'll have four lions at the base and the winged Lady Liberty holding the torch alongside eagles at the top and so forth and so on. So the primary work, I think, is to begin here pretty quickly from an excavation standpoint. So the legal challenges. Well, veterans and preservation groups have actually filed suits, so there's several, mm-hmm. to block the project because it apparently lacks explicit congressional authorization. So,
0: yes. Yeah. And they're going to try to make the case that there was already a congressional authorization, and I mean decades and decades ago, something to do with some kind of columns to be put up. It may be a pretty heavy lift to try to say, well, we don't have to go back to Congress for that, but that's where this is all going to come out in these lawsuits. But I think part of the controversy is this is going to be so enormous that it changes up the sight lines from Arlington across the Potomac to the Lincoln Memorial, that kind of stuff.
1: Okay. So, I mean, here we are. I guess that there can be some kind of a compromise that comes out of this, or, you know, some kind of rethought, whatever. But, you know, it's been a while since the parks or the U.S. Office of Fine Arts or whatever has done, you know, some kind of memorial or some kind of, you know, built some kind of a national treasure in Washington, D.C. So I'm kind of for it. Mm-hmm. But the other thing, too, is, and we tend to forget, during the first Trump administration, he signed an executive order to develop a place. I think it was called, what was the hero, the Walk of Heroes, or the, you know, the National Park of Heroes. Mm-hmm. I don't think a lot of people necessarily remember that, but it would certainly define known and necessarily unknown people in American history that deserve the distinction of being a hero for whatever reason. And I thought that was an amazing thing to do. And this was done, he signed this on the, because we had so many monuments that were being removed, you know, not only in New York.
0: Yeah, the statues and all, yeah.
1: And statues, right. So we would take all of those and find a place and build this park. So, I think that, you know, that I don't know where we went with that one, why it's not happening, but I liked that one. So maybe there's this arch doesn't have to be in Washington, D.C. It can be someplace else.
0: Well, but conceptually, you know, President Trump wants to create things that extol the wonderful things about America.
1: Absolutely.
0: And so I think that There's a lot of TDS that gets involved with something like this as
1: Absolutely.
0: Well. Yeah, because I mean, he could just say, "Hey, I want to have a I want to have a party that says we love America, and then all the Democrats would say, why are you saying that? You know, how can you say you love America? America, I mean, in other words, it's so ridiculous. But, you know, so, yeah, and I'm kind of the same mind, and that is that, you know, I think he wants to put things there in Washington, or certainly clean things up in Washington, so that, like we've talked about before, it becomes a showpiece. And so this is, it's like he wants to make a mark for America, and or he wants to do something that people could say, yeah, okay, that is cool. That evokes a good feeling. And there's so much opposition to that. That's where we're at these days, unfortunately.
1: If you travel, and I have, not to the level that necessarily he has or many other people out there that are listening to us, you know, certain places around the globe, you will see that there are major cities, whether they're capital cities or just cities, that are clean and pristine and beautiful, and distinctive and technology based and forward leaning and all these kinds of things. And if you even look, I mentioned, you know, what Saudi Arabia has been doing, the things that they're building. The last time that Trump was there, there was quite a showing video of the construction that Saudi Arabia is doing. If you go to Berlin, or if you go to Denmark, or, you know, Tokyo, I mean, you could literally have lunch on a major thoroughfare, on a major street, because of its cleanness and its so forth. Mm-hmm. Well, Washington, D.C. is not like that, is it?
0: No.
1: I mean,
0: yeah.
1: Mm-mm.
0: Yeah. It's getting a little bit real.
1: Yeah. Yes. But we've got railway systems. You know, the subway system rarely works. I shouldn't say that. That's the escalators to get you to the metro, they rarely work. The lighting's wrong. We got graffiti on the streets and on buildings. And so it's disgusting. It's kind of like New York City, that, you know, the Apple. They just shouldn't look this way. Mm-hmm. And that's what I think annoys him so much, and should annoy the rest of us. I know it annoys me. And I think he's trying very hard to clean that up.
0: Yeah,
1: and we've got forces that are working against that. And, you know, instead of saying to these Democrats, why don't you just come along? These are the things that we'd like to do. What is it now that you would have a problem with? And let's work on it together, and let's build something. Let's build something beautiful, or let's restore or rehab or something. You know, I'm watching the U.S. Open tennis, obviously, because I'm a tennis player, at least was. So anyway, I know for the last 4 years, tennis players from around the world that go to New York to play in this Grand Slam, the last one of the year, they have complained about the smell of marijuana everywhere, to the point where they almost can't stand it.
0: Mm-hmm.
1: The Big Apple is kind of like a ambassador city to the world. And this is what this is the first thing they notice every time they come here.
0: Yeah.
1: Now, that's really rather disgusting, isn't it?
0: Yeah. Well, but there is, you know, I think because Trump is, throughout his entire life, his entire career, you know, he's never really deviated at all from excellence. You know, he wanted to have, you know, the most ornate casino, or, you know, he actually would, you know, pick the chairs that would go in the ballroom. And mm-hmm. I mean, those levels of detail, if you've ever, you know, read any of his books from way back, and he would chronicle how he would do stuff like that, or how he would work in the office during the day. And so he looks at things like this, and he looks at it more like a company CEO that says, why is our brand so disheveled like this? You know, we got to look alive here. I mean, and we haven't seen that really before, and to this degree, in an American president.
1: Well, you know, there's something about gold, and he's got a propensity to put gold wherever he can. But, you know, gold into itself has its own warm beauty to it. And it's almost like it's somewhat symbolic. It isn't necessarily because of wealth that it represents, but I would say because of its everlasting endurance of warm beauty, and that's kind of symbolic of how I see that he's doing these things.
0: Yeah, but the detractors would just be, oh, he loves gold. Yeah. All right, we'll stay right there, everybody. We're going to come right back. Bottom of the hour, we've got the phone lines 949-822-7959 here on this wonderful Friday morning.

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0: 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We asked Larry O'Connor what America means to him.
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3: Overnight, expect mostly cloudy skies with a low of 78. On Friday, the weather will be humid with a mix of clouds and sun. Be prepared for a heavy thunderstorm in the afternoon, which could lead to temporary flooding on roadways and in poor drainage areas. The high will reach 90 degrees. Friday night, anticipate a few thunderstorms in the evening with clouds breaking later on. It'll remain humid with a low of 79. I'm meteorologist Jason Caterina. That's your exclusive AccuWeather forecast on AM 930.
0: Pastor registration is only...

0: All right, welcome back, everybody. Kyle Warren with you, along with Denise Simon, of course, and the telephone lines are 949-822-7959. That's 949-822-7959. If you'd like to give us a call, you want to talk about some of the stuff that we're talking about here this morning. And Denise, there was another news item that came out yesterday, of course, and that is at the age of 92, right, Gloria Steinem passed away. And of course, there's been a lot of talk now, of course, about legacy, and everybody remembers Gloria Steinem for the past several decades, basically, you know, with all kinds of women's rights issues and civil rights issues and so forth. But what's your take on this, on her passing, and kind of where we are these days? Because you and I have talked about, there just seems to be a degradation now of so many of the things that women have fought for, and especially when it comes to, you know, men and women's sports. So start there.
1: Well, if there was a camera on me right now and mentioning her name, I would be yawning.
0: Yeah.
1: Now, I think that there was probably a moment where what she was advocating for was the right thing, and maybe at the right time. But it soon went to the extreme.

0: extreme and way beyond the extreme, to the point we are where we are now, that has added to such division. I mean, you have now got politicians and politics and policies and all these other kinds of things that, speak of breaking through the glass ceiling, and equal pay for equal jobs and so forth and so on. But then you've got, as you mentioned, that, you got the whole gender thing that's turned that upside down, gone completely woke. And then you've got the thing where, women should reign supreme, such that masculinity is toxic and it's bad. And so yeah, we're now all over the place. And I would argue, where was she in recent years? Many recent years on any of that, because I would say nowhere.
1: Well, right. And I appreciate what you were just saying. The idea that, you have something that can be done at a certain particular time or moment, but then it kind of becomes its own thing. And you have to, it has to get bigger and worse. And what it's like coming out with sequels, the sequels have to be, far worse, in terms of some problem that the original had and so forth. In other words, you can accomplish something, but then it becomes like its own little industry.
0: Well, there was a time that there was things like the National Organization for Women, otherwise known as NOW.
1: Mm-hmm.
0: Okay. Well, I mean, there was probably some good work that was done there. And, I think that for a lot of women, it gave them a pathway to do some other things other than just being at home and being a wife and a homemaker and a mother. Mm-hmm. Okay, fine. But at what cost did all these things have? Not to say that, because other people took things again to the extreme, to the point where you want to get rid of ROTC, and there's a fight against the whole masculinity thing, and that don't hold the door open for me anymore, that kind of nonsense. So it's now caused a lot of the men, even to this day, to say they have to kind of like test the waters when they're with around a female.
1: Mm-hmm. That's true. That's
0: to really see true. How they're going to behave in certain ways. What's your gig? Let's kind of get this out of the way up front.
1: Well, right. Well, I'll just say this, and it's I'm so happy to be able to say something like this, and that is, I was raised to be courteous and to be kind, and in interactions like that and so forth. And
0: respectful.
1: So that's right. So you would naturally open the door, not because, it's some kind of sexist messaging, right, but it's because it's being courteous, to others, and so it's awful. You're exactly right, Denise. It puts people into such a position where, okay, I'm damned if I do, damned if I don't. What do I do? I don't want to get called out or labeled on something.
0: I have two sons. They're both in their 40s. And it's very interesting if you ever kind of get close to this subject. And I, can necessarily stay out of it as a mom, but only with their personal experiences, if they're in some kind of discussion and how they talk about women and the opposite sex.
1: Mm-hmm.
0: And, what they have encountered through the years with girlfriends or, their buddy friends and how they talk about. And it's really quite fascinating that, they're almost finished with them, with women. It's way too hard and you're always walking on eggshells.
1: And it's kind of a shame because it divides and it takes apart the fabric of society. But
0: relationships and trust and
1: exactly right. Well, let's head to the phone lines because we got Eric giving us a call this morning. Good morning, Eric.
2: Hey, good morning, y'all. Good morning, Kyle. Thanks for taking my call. Good morning, ma'am. Hey, real quick, you guys are talking about. I'll tie this all in. It'll end up with feminism story, and it all starts with Washington, D.C.
1: All right, well, we've got about 3 minutes.
2: Wrap this up quick. So, grew up in the D.C. area, beautiful, nothing beat back in the day, a spring day or a snow-covered morning. mm-hmm. in Washington, D.C. The granite would glisten. The metros were nearly immaculate, except for the then blue and orange lines. Those were kind of always trash. Everything ran on time, so to speak, within a normal, stereotypical normal city. You know, the buses would break down every now and then. Okay, it happens, right? Some days it's really hot and the power goes out or a water main breaks, yada, yada. But it was beautiful, okay, from the Supreme Court all the way to Adams Morgan, even DuPont Circle, that whole, mm-hmm. it was just mm-hmm. rustic, and I don't want to say rustic, not countrified, but it was just, you know, a classy, worn city, if that makes sense. I mean, sure, there were cigarette butts, or, you know, when people used to throw their cigarette butts, but here's the thing, beautiful, okay, sparkling, crystal clear, you know, eat off the Navy Memorial just about. So here's the thing, when I graduated high school, at DAR, Constitution Hall. I throw a rock, hit the Washington Monument. Daughters of the American Revolution. Beautiful, mm-hmm. beautiful building. Well, here's the feminism angle. Do you know what the DAR Society is now allowing people to join? Transgendered men. Okay, I'll leave it there. That's how far this has crumbled. The Daughters of the American Revolution mm-hmm. are a group of a female society that can trace their lineage all the way back to someone who actually was documented.
0: I'm a part of that. Well, go ahead.
2: Yeah, right. Are you with me? Revolutionary War, all the way back to revolutionary times. So that's how far we've come. And now we're experiencing this revolution of decay, of apathy, of I'm going to destroy just because I'm jealous, so therefore I'm going to take. It's mm-hmm. it's sad. But anyway, that's my two cents on that. Y'all have a good morning. Thanks for letting me vent.
1: Hey, thank you, Eric. Appreciate the call as always. And what he's saying is right on the money there.
0: One of the last distinctive times, and I've been to Washington D.C. countless times, but was when I buried my father at Arlington. Hmm. And. You know, you fly into Dulles, at least I did that on that particular trip, and I had, you know, my younger son with me at the time, and I was kind of proud to show him the city and, you know, go through, you know, what Arlington was meant to be. And so there's, you know, there's a reverence and there's a quiet beauty and all those kinds of things. Mm-hmm. Since then, the trips that I've made to Washington, D.C., I've never had that feeling again.
1: Wow.
0: Mm-hmm.
1: Yeah, that's sad.
0: Very
1: sad.
0: It is.
1: Yeah,
0: it is.
1: Yeah, and because again, it should be so unique, and it should be so, I want to say, almost nonpartisan.
0: But you know, San Francisco should be like that, because that's another, you know, one of the beautiful destination cities of the United States. It clearly isn't. You can necessarily say the same thing about Chicago. I mean, what a beautiful city on the river and so forth. No, can't do that.
1: Yeah.
0: Then there's New York, which we've already gone down that path. So how far we have fallen.
1: Yeah. Very, very sad indeed. But Denise, I hope that you have a great Labor Day weekend. We'll talk to you again next week.
0: Yes, sir. You do the same. Be well.
1: You too. Take care. Denise Simon, everybody. FoundersCode.com and the Denise Simon Experience on Facebook. 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
1: This is what Trump hatred has done to the Democratic Party. 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

0: course, Friday morning continues on, everybody. And we are glad that you're there. 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Always a pleasure. Let's head to the phone lines and say happy Friday to Chris Markowski. Hello, Chris.
1: Good morning. How are you?
0: Well, doing well. And here we are. We're heading into Labor Day weekend, of course. And the markets will be closed, I suppose, on Monday. But it actually, I've always had this question I've been meaning to ask you about the markets. And that is, you know, we hear that the markets are, you know, we get to the closing bell and this kind of thing every day at 4 o'clock. But there's also trading that goes in after hours or on the international stage. How does that affect the stock exchange overall? Because, or does it just matter when it opens up again later that next morning, that kind of thing?
1: Okay, different markets, they're trading at different times. I mean, you can, you know, it's the same reason why they keep casinos open 24 hours a day, I guess, Kyle. You know, I don't understand the necessity of it, but, you know, it gets a little bit out of control as far as I'm concerned. You know, completely unable. And again, it's part of the grift. You know, I talk about this, not my line. It's a great line written by a guy, 1990s, named Donald Luskin, pretty smart economist. Called it the conspiracy to keep people poor and stupid. You know, the same way. Keep in the casino as long as possible so they can lose their money to the big firms.
0: Well, I suppose so, because I always see news stories or news articles saying that, you know, in overnight trading or after hours trading, basically, this is what the stock is doing. And so it's never actually really, in other words, you get the stocks closed at this on Friday, but it could, or Thursday, but it could change very quickly in just a few hours.
1: Yeah, and again, like I said, I can care less with my companies where they're trading at tomorrow, next week, or even next month. You know, your concern should always be where they're going to be 5, 10, 20, 30 years down the road. And if you keep your eye on that, it's going to make you successful. You know, the whole concept, you know, of trading in of itself is gambling. And, you know, you take a look at where we're at, it's, you know, overall as a society. I'm funny you brought this up, because I actually, you know, recorded a podcast about this earlier. This morning, and George Washington actually made card playing illegal. And when he was fighting the Revolutionary War in 1776, he said it was just immoral. But now you take a look at gambling and how it's everywhere in our society, and how it's being supposed to buy all these sports and Barstool and all of these various different things. And I'm trying to think how this is good. How is this beneficial to society at all? It's not. And, you know, you get yourself into that trash. And it's the same thing people do with trading, except when they're doing it with the trading apps and whatnot, they feel like somehow it's not as it's a kind of degenerate type of an activity. But more often than not, it is. Did studies that were done back in the 1990s that came out with all the discount houses, the DLJ Direct and E-Trade and Ameritrade, all those things. Guy by the name of Terrence Odin, the professor out in California, studied and just discovered how poorly investors did. And it's no different now, because if they were doing well in these trading apps, they'd tell you. But they're not. It's, you know, again, you know, eventually you lose your money at the casino.
0: Well, yeah, and that's very, very important, I think, for people to realize. Absolutely. Well, and of course, you know, I'm so glad you brought up, you know, where is somebody going to be, or a company rather, going to be in 5 or 10 years? Well, we've seen so much venture capital, you know, going into AI. And now we're starting to hear this notion of there can be a shakeout in the venture capital going to these companies, because as a great quote I saw earlier, that, you know, AI is, you know, can be a feature of a company, but is it, you know, the whole thing? And as companies are learning to use it, they may have it in their lineup, but the money's becoming much more selective, because they don't know that they can sustain, you know, all this revenue based on the investment.
1: Oh, there's no doubt about it. Like, there's always going to be, whenever there's a new technology, there's going to be winners and then there's going to be losers in the end. And some are going to go by the wayside. And many of these companies that I've had in my portfolio now, I mean, for years and years and years and years and years, they've done extraordinarily well. What we do, you know, to basically kind of hedge ourselves against the inevitable fallback is take profits along the way. You know, as these positions get bigger, you know, you don't get too greedy. You trim them down to size. Things are going to definitely wash out. I have no doubt about that. But do I think that AI is going to go away? No. I mean, it was a washout in, you know, dot-com retail companies back in the 1990s. And, you know, Amazon was was kind of like the last person standing. They took over the entire thing. Completely different type of business and business model. But, yeah, I mean, you should expect a washout in the entire sector, without a doubt.
0: Well, absolutely. And of course, just recently at the G20, basically, the business that was just recently done in Asheville, North Carolina, by the way, you had Scott Bessent there, of course. You even had Larry Kudlow there. But they were talking about, you know, that essentially, just sort of paraphrasing here, but we haven't seen an economic boom like this in decades. And I suppose that there are, and as even if you've kind of pointed out before, it kind of depends on where you're at in this economy as to whether or not you're seeing it as being booming. But are there elements of this? I mean, I know people point at the stock market and so forth, but what's going on with Scott Bessent here, basically?
1: Some of the things that they're saying. I mean, the numbers just are not quite like it's not. I mean, things are looking certain sectors of the economy are doing well, but it's the same sense that, you know, if a hurricane hits your county, if certain stores that are selling water and supplies, they're going to be, other ones are going to get hit. It's not broad based yet by any stretch of the imagination, and the numbers speak to themselves when it comes to this. Well, I understand that there's an election coming up, and, you know, the male bovine, you know, is going to be flying quite a lot over the next couple of months. We'll just leave it at that. But, I mean, come on. We've never seen an economic boom like this. I wasn't born yesterday.
0: Well, but of course, when they say things like that, and it's like you mentioned, you know, we're going to be really into election season, because here we are at Labor Day, basically. But at the same time, though, are there any green shoots or things that are in motion that will sort of come to fruition if given some more time? And certainly not 60 days before the election, but are they talking about things being on a good track in that sense?
1: Well, listen, you could be booming a lot more is the stupid tariffs, and they're just dumb and dumber. And also the war in Iran. I mean, I my opinion, based upon the, you know, again, people just hitting records, and that's a killer right now. But for all intents and purposes, based upon all the things that are going on, you know, oil could be traded at 200. So if you get these things off the table, get the Ukraine-Russia situation off the table, you could put oil down around $50 a barrel. That would be a real boom. That'd be a lot of help. You know, what the Trump administration needs to do is just to get out of the way. Go back to the things that they promised on the campaign trail. Go back to the things that they promised back in 2016. All this other stuff right now is just, it's not helping by any stretch.
0: Well, and again, you know, it's interesting because when you hear some of these, you know, well, certainly Scott Bessent with the administration, but the idea that the stock market is high, that's a good thing overall. But as you and I've talked so many times, you know, that's not a guarantee. You can have a crash out, you know, over some little thing that just starts some cascade effect, and then where are you going to be?
1: The most important thing is what people are making, okay, and also what their expenses are. That's what people are thinking. And you know, the prices of everything, simplistic. I mean, next year, I just got word that we're going to see the largest increase in health insurance costs that we've seen in over two decades, and it keeps showing up. So what does that do? I mean, that affects, you know, raises that I can give people, that affects the better people I can hire. I'm not the only company that's facing this stuff.
0: Yeah.
1: You know, that's the mention. In fact, they didn't do a damn thing about it. Mike Johnson, he basically shut down Congress. They're not coming back now until after the election. It's shameful.
0: Well, Chris Markowski, as always, a great pleasure. Have a great weekend. We'll talk to you again next Tuesday after Labor Day. Take care.
1: You got it. Have a good one.
0: You too. Stay with us, everybody. We're coming back.
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5: With SRN News, I'm Jason Walker. New York will be adding a lot of security next week.
6: In light of recent anti-Semitic attacks in New York City, the police department will be beefing up security around synagogues on Friday, September 11th, as the Jewish New Year, Rosh Hashanah, begins at sundown. Additional security cameras have been installed around places of worship, and extra patrols will be stationed outdoors and inside. The increase in security follows a heightened threat environment following the March 12th terrorist attack in West Bloomfield Township, Michigan, where a Muslim suspect drove his truck, a Ford F-150, into a synagogue. The FBI says the attack was a Hezbollah-inspired act of terrorism against the Jewish community. Laura Winters reporting.
5: A major plan by the EPA could make it a lot more difficult for the public to learn about and comment on proposed AI data centers that have sparked a backlash in communities all across America. Bernie Bennett has more.
7: The EPA proposal would eliminate a federal requirement that states notify the public and seek comment before issuing air pollution permits for data centers and other industrial sites. States could still invite public comment, but that would no longer be required as a condition to grant permits. Critics say that could thwart residents from learning about proposed data centers and weighing in before projects are approved and construction begins.
5: Now, officials in Nepal say two workers have been rescued alive and well from that hydropower tunnel. They were trapped 9 days, as many as 500 people believed to have been trapped in the tunnel. A Justice Department attorney representing the Postal Service could not say whether the agency's new system for regulating mail ballots is operational as yet, as she considers whether to let the plan proceed for the upcoming midterms. This is SRN News.
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14: Overnight will be mostly cloudy with a low of 78. Tomorrow, Friday, expect humid conditions with a mix of clouds and sun. There will be a heavy thunderstorm in the afternoon, which may lead to temporary flooding on roads and in poorly drained areas. The high will be around 90. Tomorrow night, a few thunderstorms are expected in the evening with clouds breaking later on. It will remain humid with a low of 79. I'm meteorologist Jason Caterina. That's your exclusive AccuWeather forecast on AM 930, The Answer.

0: if the so-called regular Democrats really wanted you to believe that they wanted to distance themselves, quote-unquote, from the Democrat socialists, that they would have resoundingly condemned socialism. Just eight Democrats actually said, okay, we're happy to do that. But the rest of them, not so much. So wait a minute. Just wait a minute. All right, folks, welcome to the program. Kyle Warren with you. Here we are heading into the 5 o'clock hour. Welcome to all members of the 5 o'clock club, far and wide, from time zone to time zone. It is Friday morning, and we're glad that you're with us. KyleWarrenShow.com, of course, is the website. We've got a lot of ground to cover here on this Friday morning. And just want to give a quick program note. We will be out of the studio for the weekend edition and also for Labor Day proper on Monday morning. So I hope that everybody out there has a great Labor Day weekend, that you've got some great plans, whatever those may be, or just kind of relaxing. That also sounds pretty good for a weekend. And so once again, just wanted to let you know. But let's go ahead and get started up, of course, because we've got Frank Salvato from undergroundusa.com with us, as always, as we do here on Mondays and Fridays. And don't forget, Frank has a new book out. It's called The American Fifth Column, Gradualism, the Fabian Inheritance, and the Administrative Capture of the American Republic. You can find it on Amazon and simply search The American Fifth Column or Frank Salvato. You'll find it very, very quickly and easily. And you definitely want to check this out. And Frank, it's always great to talk to you. And let's say good morning to our good friend, Frank Salvato. Good morning, Frank.
1: Mr. Kyle.
0: All right. Well, you know, Frank, it's always something going on. And between the time, the reason I mentioned this in the intro is because between the time that you and I talked last Monday, they did have the House condemning socialism thing. And of course, the Democrats resoundingly did not condemn socialism. Where do you think that, I mean, the voters should really take notice of this kind of thing, don't you think?
1: Well, the Republicans gave them an out when they had to attach something to it. They couldn't leave it pure. Mm-hmm. You know, yes, the attaching of the SAVE Act to everything is the strategy. But this one, they should have just left alone.
0: Yeah,
1: they should have just, it should have been an up or down single issue resolution that would have gotten everybody on the record. They gave the Democrats an out because all of the, every single one of the Democrats that's been asked about this said it was because of the amendment to the bill.
0: Well, but even on a different level as well, it still shows that they don't care about voter integrity or election integrity if they're that opposed to the SAVE Act.
1: Yeah, but that's still the point, is Republicans didn't think this through. Going into the midterms, if you would have had a standalone vote on do you condemn socialism, really? And if you, and then you get this outcome, now you've got something to say. We told you Democrats have been socialist all the time, and they proved it. Now you gave them an out. You gave it. They've consistently said they don't care about voter integrity. That's why they keep voting it down. So, you know, why blow that opportunity? Because you got to attach it to it. They didn't think it through. And I'm a big fan of thinking things through when you're an elected official. And you can't tell me that there wasn't somebody in a supportive role to at least one person who would have said, you know, attaching something to this gives them an out. Now they're not on record. Well, yeah, you know, your point is taken. It just says they don't care about election integrity. Yeah, That's true. But they've already said that. They've already made that clear.
0: Oh, yeah. Well, of course. And because obviously they know that the reason why, and it's horrible to say, but it is, I think, the truth. The reason why is because they count on that kind of thing. Because they, and this is one of the reasons they try to, quote, moderate every time you get close to an election, because they know that their policies aren't popular or they don't really win the day.
1: Well, and you see it in places like the LA mayor's race, which was something the entire country watched, and there was skullduggery overtly. You could see it happening almost in real time, and people were saying, "Do you see what they're doing?" And nobody seemed to care. Nobody seemed to want to stop it. It happens in Illinois. It happens in New York. It's to protect the blue state meccas because you're right. Their platform sucks. What is their platform? If Trump's for it or against it,
2: Right.
1: that's not a platform. That's a temper tantrum. And that's not what people send people to Washington to do. Even though the bureaucracy is what runs the government right now, and elected officials have less of a role in that, it's still something that we have to fight for to have a to be pure. So yeah, they don't. They've been against election integrity from the very beginning, and they won't be honest enough to come out and say, "Well, we benefit from it." Not even, "Yeah, we like to steal elections." It's we benefit from the things that go wrong during elections. And if you don't buy that, take a look at how many times an election issue favors the left and how many times an election issue favors the right. Almost 99% of the time it favors the Democrat candidate or the more liberal candidate. You can't explain that away by saying, "Oh, the mistakes are equal on both sides."
2: Right.
1: That it just doesn't work. So, as far as this vote is concerned, I think they shot themselves in the foot. They would have had a beautiful, beautiful talking point going into the midterms. You see, they endorse socialism, and now it's like, well, we just voted against it because we don't believe in the Save Act. It disenfranchises people.
2: Yeah. Well, no, well said. Well said, Frank. I'll tell you what, stay right there if you would. Because we're going to come right back, everybody, as we make our way through the 5 o'clock hour this morning. Much more with Frank Silvato. UndergroundUSA.com is the website. You can find out more about Frank and, of course, about his book, The American Fifth Column. Don't go anywhere, because we shall return, I promise.
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11: Ronald Reagan understood that liberty could never be taken for granted. In 1967, he warned Americans, freedom is a fragile thing, and it's never more than one generation away from extinction. President Reagan knew the freedoms secured by one generation were not guaranteed to survive to the next. Today, as socialistic ideas that place greater power in the hands of government gain renewed support, Reagan's warning carries even greater weight. Freedom is more than inheritance. It's a responsibility, one we all share. Every generation must fight for the principles that made self-government possible. Freedom only survives when each generation chooses to defend it. So, do we have the courage to defend and protect what is being challenged, the very principles that made America the greatest experiment in history?

0: this is real.
1: Well, it truly, truly is, my friends. And welcome back to the show. And we got a lot more to tell you about and talk about as we head through the 5 o'clock hour. Hope that you've got a great Friday ahead of you. Or if your workday is starting to come to a close, like certain radio talk show hosts, which shall remain nameless, we still hope that you got a great Labor Day weekend ahead of you. And we've got Frank Silvato, of course, from undergroundusa.com and author of the new book, The American Fifth Column. Good morning again, Frank.
2: Mr. Kyle.
1: You know, we're understanding now, Frank, that some of the first expenditures from Elon Musk's super PAC is starting to go out there, especially in Texas against Tallarico, and then also in other places as well. Elon Musk had said he, was going to be, chipping in a lot here. What do you think is, it's kind of a crystal ball kind of thing, but is that kind of money that he could bring, or money in and of itself, is that going to be one of the big deciding factors in a very, very controversial midterm?
2: It doesn't hurt.
1: Yeah.
2: It really doesn't hurt. I'm glad that he's in the fight. And what is telling is where he's spending it, especially in Texas. The influx of people from states that have bled people because of their policies, like California and Illinois and New York, into Texas, has thrown that state into something that people have to be concerned about on the right. That's a troubling issue. It means people that ran away from the policies that they voted for in these failing states have infected Texas. And people are literally worried about it to the point where they're dumping tens of millions of dollars into campaigns to make sure it doesn't go blue. Now, if you would have looked at somebody 10 years ago and said Texas would be in play at the governor's level and the senatorial level, in 2026, people would have laughed at you.
1: Mm-hmm.
2: But today it's a real issue. I'm not saying the race for Tallarico is because people want to vote for Tallarico. It's because Democrats have infected Texas because of the demographic moves from California, Illinois, and New York. So if you say it can happen here, and I'm speaking specifically to people in Florida, we've had a wonderful run. A wonderful run with Ron DeSantis. You couldn't ask for a better governor. And we've been pretty lucky with the people that we've had go to Washington, D.C. But if you think it can't happen here, just ask someone in Texas. So you must be vigilant. You must show up to the polls. Mm-hmm. And you have to start talking politics with your friends, your acquaintances, your neighbors, your families. As I keep saying, you don't have to be a jerk about it, but you need to be in the fight when it comes to that. Otherwise, you get a Texas where it's like, what do you mean they're within margins of error in the polling? That's ridiculous, especially in Texas, where you got a guy like Tallarico, whose past is so target rich for things that shouldn't even have him as a candidate.
1: Oh yeah, we need capitalism needs to be dismantled or this kind of thing. Yeah, those should be career ending, statements basically.
2: No, this is just proof about something else that I say all the time, and that's Republicans couldn't message their way out of a wet paper bag. They really can't. They should have destroyed this guy in his infancy, in his campaign, to the point where Democrats, like up in Maine, had to scramble to find somebody to replace at the last minute. Yet this guy's got a war chest? In Texas again.
1: Right. Well, but what you mentioned, Frank, is so important. You've got people that have come from different states where those policies were literally it was like an infection that was killing the organism. And then you get a lot of people move away and then somehow gin up the very same kind of infection that is going to spread and once again create the same state of affairs and same kind of quote unquote sickness that they fled.
2: Yeah, and that proves that this quote-unquote sickness is, you know, it's not just the elected people. It's not just the ones that were elected. It's the people who put them in the office. And that's why those conversations are so damn important, because when you have those conversations, you're challenging people with mindsets like this, who will move from one place after destroying it, and who effectively, because of the way they believe government should be run, want to destroy what you have.
1: Yeah, and they use it up because everything else was used up over in the other area, basically.
2: Yeah. And that's how socialism spreads. And that's our battlefield. Our battlefield. Not the battlefield for the elected officials. It's the voters, the people's battlefield. And if you're not engaged, then you're part of the problem.
1: Yeah, indeed. And one of the things that I talk about, we've talked about many times here on the show, is the idea of staying home, or, you know, trying to send some kind of message. But this particular midterm, and I think this is one of the reasons why Trump is out there saying, well, you know, pretend I'm on the ballot. This has to be such a sense of urgency that either you can't miss out on it, you can't stay home, and there is no message to send that, well, I want more things to have happened by this point in time, because we're not going to get another chance at this. And I don't think I'm exaggerating too much.
2: No, you're not. And I wrote a piece about this not too long ago. And elections are not, and I can't underscore that and bold it and italicize it enough. Elections are not about electing your favorite candidate. They're not about electing the best or the perfect candidate, because there is no perfect candidate. They are essentially there to keep the worst candidate away from the office. So in Texas, it's not about supporting Paxton. It's not about saying, hey, he's got to be the senator because he's the guy for the job. It's about saying, we can't send Tallarico to Washington. Right. He has to be defeated. And that's the way you must look at an election. If you're staying home for a protest vote, you're a moron, because your opposition isn't staying home just because you are. That's why every election is important. I don't care if it's for dog catcher. As a matter of fact, the dog catcher one is probably a little important if you care about animals.
1: Mm-hmm.
2: You know, but your election is not about, boy, we've got to get this guy because he's the best. It's not about that. It's about saying, this guy's a communist. We pretty much got to keep him away. this guy said he wants to destroy the American way of life. We've got to get rid of. There's a guy in Michigan who said that on a podcast. We really have to think about destroying the American way of life. And he's not getting laughed out of the election.
1: Well, you know, well, right. But that comes after so many years and decades of trashing the American way of life as being some kind of, you know, ridiculous, 1950s kind of a thing, whatever it might be. But it's morphed and evolved even throughout the following decades. But the American way of life is something people hold dear. And it's something that's different perhaps for everybody, but they're out there living their lives, and they'd want to dismantle it because it sounds cool or chic.
2: I can tell you right now that if you go to any other country in the world and you talk to real people, without, especially in countries where they have to look over their shoulder about everything they say, if you get them in private, they think the American way is pretty damn good.
1: Yeah.
2: That's why they all want to come here. But the fact that this is happening, that someone can get on the stage to court votes and say we have to dismantle the American way of life, tells me that the communist, the Marxist movement in the United States is winning.
1: Yeah.
2: So if that's the case, who's failed? The elected officials or the people that put them in the office? You know, at some point, we've got to own the responsibility for this, because we're supposed to be a government elected by the people. So if the people who are walking around in the House and Senate floor or the Oval Office are people who agree that America sucks, you know, does that make them bad people? Yeah, in my book, it does. But you can believe whatever you want. But putting them in the seat of power, that's on the voters.
1: Yeah.
2: You know, so if you're not vetting your people and you're just checking a box because you're checking a box, that's you're part of the problem, and you've aided Marxism's explosion in the United States, and it has exploded. Story after story after story about the American Fifth Column every single day.
1: Absolutely. And you're so right. You know, this is something we have to stand up to, and you have to make sure that they are shut down. Otherwise, it's curtains, and that's not cool. All right, stay with us, folks. Kyle Warren with you. Much more with Frank Salvato right on the other side, so don't go anywhere.

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3: With SRN News, I'm Jason Walker. Diesel has hit a new record high in the United States, climbing to an average of $5.85 a gallon. That for the first time ever. Rescue teams in Nepal have pulled two workers alive from a tunnel at a hydropower plant. That is raising hopes of reaching dozens of others believed to be trapped 9 days after deadly floods swept away a number of villages. A plan by the EPA could make it much harder for the public to learn about and comment on proposed AI data centers. Very controversial situation in the world of sports. A Louisiana judge yesterday, late last night, ruling against the NCAA in an eligibility case, clearing the way for LSU to add former NFL players. This is SRN News.

0: 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You just have to kind of keep your eye on the conditions out there and make a few adjustments accordingly.
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4: Overnight will be mostly cloudy with a low of 78. On Friday, expect humid conditions with a mix of clouds and sun, along with a heavy thunderstorm possible in the afternoon. This storm could lead to temporary flooding on roadways and in poor drainage areas. The high for Friday will be 90 degrees. Friday night will bring a few thunderstorms in the evening, with clouds gradually breaking up. It will remain humid with a low of 79. I'm meteorologist Jason Caterina. That's your exclusive AccuWeather forecast on AM 930.

0: All right, welcome back, everybody. Kyle Warren with you. Starting our climb back up to the top of the hour this morning. We've got Frank Salvato from undergroundusa.com and, of course, author of the new book called The American Fifth Column. It's available on Amazon, so head over there and check it out. And once again, let's say good morning to our good friend Frank Salvato. Good morning, Frank.
1: Mr. Kyle.
0: Well, you know, we're getting the, I guess, the Wayback Machine. I guess you could call it that. We go all the way back to the early 1990s, 1991. And there was a senator, and he was actually killed in 2002. It was Paul Wellstone, as I recall, from Minnesota. And he had some quirky commercials. I just have this dim memories of the seeing the quirky commercials for Paul Wellstone, because he was a little bit of an unconventional candidate back then. And but those quirky commercials kind of worked. You know, he won the seat. But fast forward to today, and I don't know that you'd call El Sayed's Love Island commercial quirky. I think you just call it awful, and quite frankly, just, I don't know, just way off the charts. I mean, this guy, this isn't a serious, thoughtful person, in my opinion, who wants to be the senator from Michigan.
1: Well, he's a marketer. He's marketing himself. We're talking about him, so it succeeded.
0: Yeah.
1: You know, that's what campaigning is today. It's not about running on principle or policy or platform. It's about being sensational and to get people to talk about you, because nobody dives into who these people are. If you were diving into who El Sayed is, you'd realize he's an Islamo-communist.
0: Yeah.
1: You know, he's unabashed about it, and he's not running away from associations to people that are incredibly caustic, not only just because they're caustic, but because they hate the United States and the way that we live. Hassan Piker is a perfect example. What an absolute evil human being. And a silver spoon in the butt evil human being, as it was. He was a child of privilege. And it always seems to be this. The people

0: who are the most caustic and the most idiotic when it comes to politics are people who grew up not having to work for money.
1: Yeah.
0: You know, and Hassan Piker is a perfect example. This guy grew up very privileged, and he screams about privilege. Hypocrite extraordinaire. But getting back to El Sayed, same thing. His parents, he's a child of privilege. And quite frankly, if you're voting for a child of privilege, I get it. You gotta have some money to be able to run. It's a cancer in our political system, but it is. Mm-hmm. But that's why it's up to us to vet these people a lot more than we do. And in the era of AI, not vetting someone, at least by throwing their name into an AI search engine and asking some simple questions, is on you.
1: Mm-hmm.
0: You know, so two things you have to do are vet your people and get to the polls.
1: That's right. And one continuous motion. That's right. Vetting them, yeah, and going to the polls. Well, and you just said something too, Frank, that was so cool. And that is, you know, talking about privilege, and to a great degree, just like we've ever seen in these kinds of regimes, there's always the privileged. They're going to have everything. I mean, in the most basic way, you know, kind of a Moscow on the Hudson kind of vibe, and they're always going to have toilet paper and coffee, you know, but the people that they have rescued from capitalism, they're going to be going without. And the elite are always going to have plenty and still live a very privileged life.
0: And if you don't believe that, just look at the ruling classes in any socialist country.
1: Yeah.
0: They had it all. Everybody else had nothing. There is no middle class. You know, people, we hear the term middle class in the United States. We've gotten used to it. Before the United States, before the U.S. Revolutionary War and the establishment of the American colonies and then our country, there was no middle class anywhere on the globe. None. We created that. A free society created a middle class that could go up and down.
1: Mm-hmm.
0: Now, yes, you know, smart economists will say this, and they'll give you examples. Fluid. If you dedicate yourself, and Thomas Sowell is a perfect example, you can come out of the poorest parts of Harlem and make it all the way to the top.
1: Yeah.
0: But you don't just get to stay at the top because you've arrived. If you don't maintain your worth, you will start falling back down the ladder. Unless you're one of these Nepo babies who inherits a ton of money and can spend like a spendthrift every single day of your life and still not have to worry about working. And these are the voices that are the most caustic in politics. So I would much rather prefer them stay in the champagne parties on the coasts and leave the rest of the country alone, but they won't listen because they're entitled and privileged. That's what privilege look like. It's not a skin color.
1: Well, you know, one of the things, and something, again, you know, this idea of Hassan Piker, and he's a podcaster, he's got a podcast and so forth, but which most people, and quite for, I think, the right reasons, have never really delved into or heard. But what he's talking about, how he presents things, or his ilk, is there's so much anger and there's so much rage and there's so much of this. Somehow people are tuning into this, or it's resonating somehow, and it's the exact opposite, for example, of what people will hear right here on the station or the network or on this program or others. You know, we have an entirely different worldview and mindset, but people like him are tapping in to this darkness, and I that's very concerning to me.
0: Well, half of Hassan Piker's shtick is the outrage. It's manufactured nonsense. That's why when you dig into all of his policy points that he talks about, they don't hold water. They're hollow. You can walk right through them.
1: Mm-hmm.
0: You know, the only thing that should be concerning is that he's very overt about the evil in the world and that he supports it. You know, he hates the United States to the point that he says he hopes immigrants keep coming into the United States to F your sisters and your daughters.
1: Yeah, that's awful.
0: That's a quote from him. I'm not making that up, and no. I'm not taking liberty with the words. That's a quote.
1: Right.
0: He also thinks the Hezbollah flag is the most beautiful flag in the world. Well, that says a lot about him. So if you like Hassan Piker, then that's what you're signing up for. You're signing up for that caustic hatred, but yet you've got a coexist bumper sticker on your car?
1: Well, something else that occurs to me, too, is that somebody of that level of privilege, shall we say, they can say this all the live long day. This is their cottage industry. And essentially, at the end of the day, their life isn't going to change all that much. You know, they're going to keep ginning all this stuff up. But they're still going to, okay, well, I'm off the clock now, so I'm just going to have fun, you know, or something. That's, you know, people may not realize that, but they've got nothing to lose on this. I mean, they will continue to be who they are regardless.
0: Yeah, Hassan Piker is not going to get off the air and get into his Yugo
1: right.
0: to go drink Yago. You know, he's just not. He's going to get into his Mercedes and he's going to go drink a nice 1927 Chateau Lafite. So, you know, this idea that, oh, he's one of us, boy, he's leading the charge. It's a crock. He's manipulating you to get clicks so that he can make more money off your stupidity.
1: Yeah.
0: You know, and that's what the outrage media is today. I mean, look at the one who got fired from over at MSNBC who's saying everything is racist. You know, well, I'm sorry, which one? Yeah, all of them. Mm-hmm. You know, you've got someone over there saying that we need to have the country divided because she just doesn't want to live with those bad conservatives. So she's promoting civil war because she doesn't like the way somebody else thinks politically. You know, because of skin color.
1: Yeah.
0: Because of skin color. You know, we were much better than this before Barack Obama exploded onto the stage. This guy is guilty of ginning up the racism that we were putting to bed. And I hope that's his legacy going into the next millennium, is that he reignited the hatred of racism in the United States.
1: Yeah. And that's... so many levels of awful, we can't even say. But, you know, Frank, it's always a pleasure. I hope that you have a great Labor Day weekend, and we'll talk to you next Friday here on the program.
0: Stay low, my friend.
1: You too. Take care. Frank Silvato, everybody. UndergroundUSA.com is the website. The American Fifth Column is the book. It's available on Amazon. 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
6: This is Kevin McCullough for townhall.com. September 11th is not a normal day on the calendar. Nearly 3,000 Americans were murdered by Islamist terrorists, yet 25 years later, retired Port Authority police officers are asking Governor Kathy Hochul and New York City Mayor Zoran Mamdani to stay away from the commemoration at Ground Zero. 37 Port Authority officers died that morning. Now their surviving brothers are pleading, please allow us to remember in peace. Hochul angered the 9/11 community by illuminating One World Trade Center for Muslim American Heritage Month. Mamdani faces a petition opposing his attendance, signed by more than 96,000 people, including grieving families. Both intend to attend anyway. Ground Zero, especially on the 25th anniversary of that dark day, does not belong to politicians. It belongs to the dead and their families, the cops and firefighters who walked into hell while everyone else ran away. They do not owe elected officials a backdrop or a lesson in tolerance. One day, one place, no politics. They've earned that. Let them have it. I'm Calvin McCullough.
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2: All right, welcome back, everybody. Kyle Warren with you. And time now to talk to our good friend Patrick Hyland, of course. Patrick is host of Highlands Heroes. You can hear him right here on AM 860, The Answer. And that's Sundays from 9 to 10 a.m. That's Sundays 9 to 10 a.m. right here on AM 860, The Answer for Highlands Heroes. It's a great program to talk about a lot of great stuff, and you definitely want to check it out on Sundays from 9 to 10 right here on AM 860, The Answer. Patrick is also known as the insurance quarterback. And my friends, don't face the Medicare choices or any decisions you need to make about life insurance. You know, how much you need, or how much do you have, all this kind of stuff. How about veterans benefits or annuity planning? You don't want to face all this stuff alone. I would not want to do that, because like I've said so many times, all that stuff is just, it's like a blur to me, but it's not to Patrick Hyland. He's been doing this for over 30 years and he can help you. So you need to give him a call, 813-966-1052. That's 813-966-1052 for a free, no obligation consultation. And so let's head over to the telephone lines right now and say good morning to our good friend Patrick Hyland, because my friends, I want you to be one of Patrick's great success stories that we talk about here on the show. So good morning, Patrick.
3: Hey, good morning, Kyle. Always a pleasure to be with you. Are you going to be doing Bill Bunkley's show this afternoon?
2: No, I'm not going to be on the Bill Bunkley show this afternoon, but we're going to be taking a break on the weekend show this weekend, just for Labor Day weekend, and then on Labor Day, and then back live on Tuesday.
3: Sounds like a plan to me, brother. Perfect. I need to ask you a question about the GOP mail-in voting proposal. I'm okay with it. What are your thoughts?
2: I know the president has gone back, I think, back to the Supreme Court and wants to have that reviewed again with his executive order. Is that what you're talking about?
3: Yeah, I mean, people are tired of it here in Florida, this mail-in balloting. It just, you know, now, if you're in a nursing home, assisted living facility, that's one thing. But let's make sure it's legal here. And I still can't believe that. I believe it was Illinois. I don't want to badmouth that state again, but if it was another state, I apologize. But I know I read it right in reference to taking dead people off the rolls, and the Democrats said no. I mean, why would anybody in their right mind vote Democrat right now? I don't get it, Kyle. I really don't. I understand if that's your team and it's been your team, but let me tell you, that team's left you. It left me. So, I mean, I'm sorry. I just don't get it. I really don't. You know, I've tried to always be independent, Kyle, look at both sides of the coin. But when you start doing things like that, and when 85% of the people want voter ID,
2: mm-hmm.
3: and that can't get voted in because of the Democrats, that tells me they're not listening to me.
2: Oh,
3: so
2: yeah.
3: Why should I vote for them?
2: Yeah, and they're dead set against it. I mean, it's not even like, well, you know, make a good argument, or I, you know, give me something I can take to my constituents. And no, they're dead set against it.
3: You know, it just says, hey, we're going to win at any cost. We don't care what you say. That's not the political process that this great country is known for. And if I was a woman, and I don't identify as one, or I try to go into the WNBA, Kyle. But anyway. how could the Sharia law, the right there, would make me go, you Democrats are letting these people in and they believe in Sharia law? That sure doesn't represent me. Have a good day. And there's other union presidents across the country now are going, we're for the people. We're for the working class. It's not for illegals. It's not for people who want to sit on their backsides and not do anything. And that's so important that this is a very important midterm. We say it all the time, And sometimes it's like hurricanes here in Florida, Cal, this one's going to be bad. And then it doesn't hit you or spins off and people get complacent. And then when it hits you, you go, oh boy, they warned me.
2: But you're right. You're so right, Patrick, because nevertheless, you have to maintain a level of preparedness because that storm, any storm could do anything out of the ordinary. And so you're right. You can't be complacent. Same thing with going out to vote. You know, going out to vote, no matter what, is the order of business for the day, because there's no other substitute for that. But just like preparedness,
3: it really isn't. Now, Johnson is downplaying the midterm woes. You know, he thinks, you know, that it's going to be fine and dandy. I'm not as confident, Al, and maybe I'm being overly negative. I hope I am. Okay, but you know, you're the professor on this, so I really would like to know your thoughts. I mean, on a percentage basis, Cal, you know, obviously 0% to 100%. What is the odds of us losing the congressional hold of being Republican
2: majority of the House and the Senate, or either one?
3: Either one.
2: Well, you know, because when we take a look at the historical factors involved, it always seems to go bad for the party in power, the party in the White House. Johnson, like you're talking about, is speaking against that, going, "We're going to defy history," and you know, I want him to be right. I really, really, really do. But I think sometimes we take a look, and by the way, the media is going to play this thing up like never before. Oh, they're going down. They're going down in flames. It's going to be really bad. It's going to be just a total wipeout. And that, because that's what they want to have happen. And that's why, especially here on the program and others here on the station, obviously, and on the network, we're all talking about, hey, look, we got to get this done. You know, do not, you know, shy away from this. But in terms of a percentage, I think it's kind of hard to give an accurate answer to that, because things can fluctuate. We're still a little bit away from the midterm. We don't know what events are going to happen 10 days from now, or 30 days from now, or 50 days from now.
3: Yeah, there you go. One last thing, Cal, that cracks me up is all the name changing. You know, we talked about it before, but the lakes and the Gulf of America. Now, you know, we should name it Pacific Ocean or Atlantic Ocean. You know, different. Right. I don't know about that one. But it cracks me up that he does it just to ruffle feathers. I would love for him to change something like from the Notre Dame Fighting Irish. Just to say, you know what, folks, I think we ought to call it just the Notre Dame Irish. And you know, people would complain like nobody's business. But if a Democrat said that, because fighting is a little violent and it's not good, so we should change the name. Oh, yeah. Just like the Cleveland Guardians, we don't offend the Indians and the Redskins. Mm-hmm. You know, it would be hilarious, man. You know, it really would. And I just wish we'd stop the nonsense. But no, you made one other point, Cal, that was great. And this works in life and in business and investing and financing and everything. You better be prepared for changes. You better be prepared for things going in different ways. I mean, there's a lot of loopholes out there, but you have to use them. A lot of people are in 401k money right now, Cal, that they probably should move it into a 403b. And if they're not with that company anymore, they definitely should move it. Mm-hmm. And, you know, these are just the things, you know, you need to get with a trusted person to help you out and make sure you're making the right choices for yourself and your family and your retirement, as well as, you know, your Medicare choices. I just like to tell people all the time, Cal, you know, we're not getting any younger, obviously. You can't double up your money like you used to. You can do it in about 8 to 10 years, and that's being safe, not being foolish. And you can't risk losing it all. You can't have an Enron loser. Then that changes your whole life. And mm-hmm. I don't see that happen to anybody. When you're a young buck, 25 to 35, and you want to take that risk, okay. But even that's, you know, pushing your luck. I'd like to see you have a separate income fund for that also, Kyle. But, you know, annuities can keep you safe. People badmouth them, but they never lose any money and they protect you. So anybody out there needing help with an annuity or 401k, feel free to give me a call. Patrick Highland at 813-966-1052. That's 813-966-1052. Everybody have a safe and sound Labor Day weekend. God bless you, Kyle, and the audience. Talk to you Wednesday morning, sir. Thank you.
2: Sounds good. Thanks, Patrick. Folks, hold fast to that which is good. We will see you back live on Tuesday. Have a great Labor Day weekend and take care out there.
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10: SRN News, I'm Rich Thomason in Washington. When it comes to the U.S. conflict with Iran,
11: I wouldn't call it a war.
10: Vice President Vance.
11: Right now, there is no active shooting. I recognize there have been places where this has flared up. Major combat operations, again, major combat operations lasted for about 6 weeks.
10: Whatever you call it, it's had an impact on the cost of energy. Diesel hitting an average $5.85 a gallon in the U.S. for the first time ever. President Trump has said the temporary price spike is worth the cost of keeping nukes out of the hands of Iran. Deadlocked jury is scheduled to return for a seventh day of deliberations in the Lindsey Clancy murder trial. The jury has twice said it cannot reach a verdict on whether the Massachusetts mother was criminally responsible for killing her three young children. The foreman tells a judge that one juror is refusing to follow the court's instructions on reasonable doubt. Clancy's lawyer asked the judge to remove that juror, but the judge declined. 9 days after catastrophic flooding along the Nepal-Tibet border, rescuers have pulled two trapped workers alive from a hydropower tunnel. The BBC's Finindra Dahal in Kathmandu.
12: One was a mechanical engineer and another was a mechanical foreman. They have been airlifted to Kathmandu for treatment. We have been told that one had sustained minor injuries, while the other is kept in intensive care unit because of his wounds on legs and waist. Officials yesterday told me that they were active in conducting rescue operations in at least 7 tunnels of different power stations.
10: The confirmed death toll tops 1,200. Thousands more are still unaccounted for. On Wall Street this morning, stock futures are mixed. The Dow futures are down 42 points. Well, the NASDAQ futures are 103 points higher. This is SRN News. New report on family from a British organization.
13: The Center for Social Justice says marriage is good for kids. It has released a study indicating that family stability is greatly enhanced when moms and dads marry, because those who do so are a lot less likely to split up than those who just live together. The CSJ points out that when parents break up, their children suffer in a number of ways. Emotionally, financially, and physically, marriage seems to be a pretty good antidote. Michael Harrington reporting.
10: In Haiti, more than 100 mourners attended funerals this week inside a church where gangs recently executed more than 30 people, an attack that has shaken the troubled country. The funerals were held for two brothers and three of their cousins at a church located in the mountains above Haiti's capital, Port-au-Prince. On August 23rd, gangs attacked the peaceful farming community, killing 47 people and kidnapping more than 50 other people. This is SRN News. Looks like changes are on the way for Google's digital ad business.
5: A federal judge ordered Google to retool the system powering its price-gouging monopoly in digital advertising, sparing the company from a wrenching breakup that had been sought by the U.S. government. The decision by U.S. District Judge Leonie Brinkema in Virginia marks the second time in a year that Google has received a reprieve from a Justice Department proposal to dismantle its internet empire to curb years of abusive behavior. That conduct, in turn, has enriched Google's corporate parent, Alphabet, which has a market value of $4.11 trillion. Keith Peters, Washington.
10: Volkswagen's board approving a major cost-cutting plan aimed at countering low-cost competition in China and U.S. tariffs. It includes cutting some 50,000 jobs, halving the model line, and closing four German manufacturing plants. More details at srnnews.com.
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23: Today will be humid with a mix of clouds and sun, with a heavy thunderstorm expected this afternoon. This storm could lead to temporary flooding on roads and in areas with poor drainage. The high will reach 90 degrees. Tonight, there will be a few thunderstorms in the evening, then clouds will start to break. It will remain humid with a low of 79 degrees. I'm meteorologist Jason Caterina. That's your exclusive AccuWeather forecast on AM 930.
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25: I'm Tudor Dixon, sitting in for Larry O'Connor this morning, and we've got a packed Friday ahead. Coming up, the latest twist in the Lindsey Clancy trial, a disturbing new ruling involving AI-generated child pornography, and the State Department joins us on its massive visa crackdown. Plus, Michigan U.S. Senate candidate Mike Rogers will join us this morning. But first, what exactly is happening inside the Democratic Party? Abdul El-Sayed is running for Senate in Michigan against Mike Rogers on an agenda so far to the left that even former Obama advisor Van Jones is calling his position on Israel insane. And then there's Hassan Piker, the controversial socialist streamer. Everybody calls him, just a California streamer. like a California dreamer. He kind of is a dreamer of really bad things. He's more of a nightmare. But this is who Democrats were perfectly happy to embrace in the primary until suddenly now they're like, oh, crap, it's the general. We can't embrace this guy. But Van Jones is highly disturbed. So listen to what he had to say about El Saeed.
0: These people are incredibly dangerous. Abdul, who, you know, I work with at CNN, I know Abdul. His positions on Israel and foreign policy are insane. They're not reasonable reactions to anything. Look, some Democrats are going to say that we should condition military aid, that, you know, Israel's gone too far in Gaza and in the West Bank and in Lebanon. We're going to put some conditions on you. I think that's a defensible position if you're a Democrat. That's not Abdul's position. There are people who say we shouldn't be paying for any of the military. We shouldn't be giving military aid. Now, I think that's understandable, but I think indefensible because it's not charity. We're building a strong defense sector here, and Israel is protecting a lot of Western interests in that region. But
25: I just want to jump in on this and talk to you guys about this, because he's essentially saying, like, this stuff that he's saying, that Abdul is saying, is insane. But you have to remember that you're hearing from Democrats, oh, this is about bringing money back into Michigan. I think Van Jones is making it clear here that Abdul has an obsession with Israel, but it's an obsession in a way that no Democrat has ever thought about it before. And Van Jones is an interesting character in this situation, because remember, after that debate with Joe Biden, you could see him visibly crushed on stage right after that debate. And he said, I feel sad inside because this is not the Joe Biden that I knew. But I see that same thing right now with the way he's talking about Abdul. It's like, this is not what our Democratic Party has ever been. And you have to understand, Abdul's position on this is not a position of saying, like, we just don't want to have aid going there. We don't want to send money there. He's gone even further. He said, I don't want any help with the Iron Dome. I don't even want them to have the Iron Dome. I don't want them to be able to buy any defensive weapons. I want the United States to say they cannot buy defensive weapons. So this is Van Jones. He is a former Obama advisor calling Abdul's position on Israel insane. And this is not, like, you have to remember, Abdul is not Hassan Piker. He's not just a fringe activist. This is the Democratic nominee for U.S. Senate in Michigan. And he is campaigning on one thing. He will tell you it is Medicare for all, but it is on destroying Israel. That's what he's campaigning on. And Van Jones knows it. Essentially, that's what he's saying in his clip. I know what this guy is after. Why is he so obsessed? I mean, the interesting thing is, like, this is gaslighting in the clearest way possible. If you look at this, he is telling Michigan, I'm not worried about the Middle East. I'm here for you. But the truth is, that's all he cares about. All he cares about is making sure that Israel cannot defend itself. And he's been one of those people that's been associated with Hassan Piker. He has asked Hassan to come into Michigan and campaign with him. And Hassan has openly admitted, like, hey, Abdul came to me and said, I need you to come in to Michigan. I need you to campaign with me. And everybody was like all about Hassan Piker. He's this streamer. He's got so many people. We've got to get to him. It was kind of like in 2024 when Donald Trump went on Joe Rogan's podcast and everybody was like, oh my gosh, Joe Rogan. And the big controversy about Joe Rogan was that he used ivermectin during COVID and everybody was like, oh my gosh, you can't use ivermectin. Hassan Piker hates America. And he'll tell you, no, I don't. And yet he said it multiple times on his podcast that he hates America. So now you've got Democrats who are calling this guy into my home state of Michigan. Many other people have campaigned with him. So it's interesting because AOC was asked about this. And it's like the talking points on Hassan Piker went out because everybody in Michigan is pointing out that this guy is bad for America, and he wasn't raised in America. You know, birthright citizenship, Hassan Piker was not raised in America. And they asked AOC, the original socialist, you know, and Abdul is obviously a socialist. He'll tell you he's not. Maybe that's because he's actually a communist, but he'll tell you he's not. Well, his leader, AOC, was asked about Hassan Piker, and this is what she had to say.
1: Do you think that Abdul El-Sayed needs to do more to disavow Hassan Piker, given how big the issue has become?
2: I do not think that a Twitch streamer is what the people of Michigan are concerning themselves on. So I think that what they want to hear all of us talk about is how we're going to make their lives more affordable.
25: Oh, he's just a Twitch streamer. Now that we're through the primary, now he's just a Twitch streamer that nobody is concerned about. She's making it clear nobody's concerned about. Now, I will say there have been some people that have been commenting on some of these clips of AOC recently. She is becoming much better at having these conversations, at walking and talking. And I noticed somebody said, look, she's doing something Kamala Harris could never have done. If somebody had gone up to Kamala Harris and asked her this question, you would have gotten word salad back. AOC is prepared. She wants to run for president. I actually want her to, too, because I remember all of the terrible, dumb things that she said. But I want her to, and yet I still have that feeling in the back of my mind of everybody said they wanted Abdul. And now Abdul and Mike Rogers are tied. And I believe that Abdul El-Sayed is way more dangerous than Haley Stevens because he wants to change the world order. Let's be honest about that. He is obsessed with the Middle East and making sure that the bad guys have power and the good guys are no longer our friends. This to me is very scary, but we've seen the talking points have gone out. He's just a Twitch streamer. This is no big deal. This is not what Michigan's concerned about. But Abdul is taking him around. He's campaigned with him a few times in Michigan. I think it was just a few nights before the primary that he was out at a pool party with him and they were having drinks and partying together and dancing. Abdul loves dancing. And I have to say, just a side note, if you are a politician, please do not dance or sing. It's just a weird thing. Nobody wants to see it. Don't pretend to be Blue's Clues. Don't do these things. I guess it's working for him. I hope that it turns out not working for him because I don't like watching people make fools of themselves. Democrats love it. Michigan Democrats. I mean, we have the queen of the Dorito meme. So let's face it. Michigan Democrats love to be ridiculous. But Hassan Piker, interestingly, the guy who's so bold and brave and likes to go out there and say he hates America, he didn't take this very well when people said they didn't like him. So he actually said he had to delete something for his mental sanity. I want to show you what he said. Here it is.
3: There has been a we'll talk about all this stuff. We'll talk about all this stuff. We'll get into all of this and more in a second. Personal news wise, there's not really much going on in my life other than just like incessant slander hour. I deleted Twitter off my phone. Finally, I'm going back to the basics. I'm going back to being normal. I'm going back to mental sanity.
25: I love that I love that they can never mentally handle anything. So he's like, I deleted Twitter because it was so bad. I have a suggestion for Hassan if he wants to be successful in this. And I know people are like, he's so successful, but this is what I've seen so many times with these liberal podcasters and liberal journalists. It gets too much for them. Their emotional sanity is more important to them than the actual game that they're in. And he had to already delete Twitter. So my suggestion, just stop reading the comments. Stop reading the comments. Please continue to stay in the Democrats' party and pretend like socialism is normal. Please continue to go out there and campaign with these people because we want the American people to see exactly what the Democrat Party has become. We're going to talk more about this after this break. There's another clip that I want you guys to see. You're going to be shocked by it. What is coming out of CARE on how they're going to change the Democratic Party. Stay tuned. We're going to see it.
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25: I'm Tudor Dixon, sitting in for vacationing Larry O'Connor this morning, and we've been talking about the growing influence of the socialist left inside the Democratic Party. There was a video that came out, though. It's a little disturbing. It's an imam who is speaking at a CARE event, which is the Council for American Islamic Relations or something to that effect. And he was talking about why he wants certain people elected. Now, I want to set this up because you need to understand that there is a group of former Republicans, one's a quitter, and they are now forming, like, they're kind of taking over the independent party. And as you think about this, I want you to think about the fact that the Democratic Party is being taken over by socialists. The Democratic Party could very easily kick these people out. They could come out and say, we're not going to do this. And I think that's why Hakeem Jeffries is sort of seeing this break in his party right now, because there are certain people who are saying, why are you not calling this out and saying, this is not democratic, this is socialist? And those two things do not go together. But Republicans, do not think that you are safe from this. Do not think that you don't have anybody that is trying to break up our side, because this is your warning going into 28. There is a group of people who are saying, we're going to take over the Libertarian Party. And that will hurt us. If that happens, ultimately, those that will split the Republican vote. And we're not in a situation where the Democrats can just say, we don't want you, kick you out. They're trying to take over another party because they know Republicans would never let what's happening in the Democratic Party happen to the Republican Party. But there are maybe bad actors, well, definitely bad actors, who would love to see this happen. I want to show you this clip of how they're kind of imagining this. This is this imam at the CARE event.
5: We want Thomas Massie and Marjorie Taylor Greene to win out over Ted Cruz and whoever else. They're going to take turns, guys, right? The red party and the blue party, either at the state level or the national, they're going to take turns. We have to have agendas for each, and we actually have a very important stake in the histories of each. We want Thomas Massie and Marjorie Taylor Greene to win out over Ted Cruz and whoever else. It was a huge blow to us that Thomas Massie lost tonight, right? That is a huge blow to us. And you know what? I don't know too much about the Muslim political organization in Kentucky, but I'm guessing we did jack you know what for him.
25: So listen to that. This is not somebody politically aligned. He clearly said there's going to be red, there's going to be blue. We have to figure out how we're going to work with each of those. And it didn't sound like they wanted to work with these parties to actually make them work. He's talking about destroying them. He's very clearly saying, we're very depressed that Thomas Massie didn't win. Why? Not because he was helping, not because he was doing great things for the Republicans. I mean, this guy was a stick in the mud that was never going to vote for anything that the Republicans wanted, and they loved that. There is a faction of people that are trying to destroy this country from the inside out. So why is that happening? And when you look at this, you have to watch Marjorie Taylor Greene. You have to watch Thomas Massie, and Tucker Carlson is involved in this. And they, I mean, Tucker Carlson is coming out against the Republican candidate in Michigan. Why would that be happening? You have to understand that this is dangerous. This is happening inside of our own house, but outside of our house, not like the Democrats. We have to be aware of what is happening just outside the door. Those former Republicans that are popping off outside of the party now, they're a problem. Let Hakeem Jeffries be the person that's trying to figure out exactly what's going on inside of his party. He's saying he wants to punish his party because they voted against him. You've got Marie Glusenkamp Perez and Jared Golden, who came out and voted to put bills on the floor that he didn't want. They are breaking down right now. So let them break down. But folks, be careful, because there is a fox in the hen house in the Republican Party, and you've got to be aware that it is happening. So while we look at this and we go, oh, we've got Democrats fighting over socialism,
10: And Hakeem Jeffries is threatening consequences for these members who are breaking rank with them. That is great. But it's happening on our side, too. And moderate Democrats are increasingly asking where their party is headed. Look, that brings us back to Michigan. Coming up next, we're going inside the biggest Senate races in the country. And we have an internal video from a group called Jews for Abdul. And this is going to reveal some of the things that are happening. We've got Kyle Olson of Town Hall and the Midwesterner who broke this story. He joins us next.
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18: With SRN News, I'm Rich Thomason in Washington. When it comes to the U.S. conflict with Iran, Vice President Vance says he wouldn't call it a war. Whatever you call it, it has had an impact on the cost of energy. Diesel hitting an average $5.85 a gallon for the first time ever in the U.S. President Trump has said the temporary price spike is worth the cost of keeping nukes out of the hands of Iran. Deadlocked jury is scheduled to return for a seventh day of deliberations in the Lindsey Clancy murder trial. The jury has twice said it cannot reach a verdict on whether the Massachusetts mother was criminally responsible for killing her three young children, the judge ordering the jury to keep deliberating. 9 days after the flooding along the Nepal-Tibet border, rescuers have pulled two trapped workers alive from a hydropower tunnel, the confirmed death toll topping 1,200. On Wall Street this morning, stock futures are mixed.

0: and Salem News Channel's America 250 film series presents Letter to the American Church. Based on Eric Metaxa's warning to believers, this film challenges Christians to recover conviction, truth, and moral courage. 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
5: Today will be humid with a mix of clouds and sun, with a heavy thunderstorm expected this afternoon. Any downpour could lead to temporary flooding on roads and in areas with poor drainage. The high will reach 90 degrees. Tonight there will be a few thunderstorms in the evening with clouds breaking up later. It'll remain humid with a low of 79 degrees. I'm meteorologist Jason Caterina. That's your exclusive AccuWeather forecast on AM 930, The Answer.
6: I'm Tudor Dixon, sitting in for Larry O'Connor. We've been talking this morning about Michigan Democratic Senate candidate Abdul El-Sayed, his relationship with Hassan Piker, his positions on Israel, and the growing national attention surrounding this race. But now we're getting a look at what some of El-Sayed's own Jewish supporters are saying behind closed doors. The Midwesterner obtained an internal video from a group called Jews for Abdul. And in it, one of the group's co-founders acknowledges that El-Sayed's positions on Israel are creating some serious political problems. Here it is. Take a look.
7: I think that there's three issues that Abdul has been less than effective in communicating, and that he could do, without changing his policies and feelings, he could do a better job on. One is the Israel's right to exist question. Which I think needs to be answered, yes, full stop, and then go on to explaining the nuances and the whatever. The second thing is his insistence on using the word genocide with good reason. It's something that makes some Jews just stop, as though he is denigrating the significance and importance of the Holocaust, which of course he is not. I'm just talking about problems. I'm not talking about whether they're right or wrong or anything. And the third is his statement that all aid to Israel, including things like Iron Dome, should be cut off. Again, not saying that it's right or wrong, but I think that people stop listening when they say Israel doesn't have a right to defend itself. So I think those are three issues that I will be trying to take up: the right to exist question, the genocide question, and the defensive support question. And I think that those are three things that turn off a lot of Jews. And if Abdul had did a better job in talking about them, it would help. That's my thought.
6: I wanted you to see that whole thing because I think it's just such an internal self-denial. He's actually thinking that Abdul is going to come out and say, actually, I do think that Israel has the right to exist. How is this happening? So joining me now is the man who broke the story, Kyle Olson. He is the founder of The Midwesterner, a special correspondent for Town Hall, and New York Times bestselling author. Kyle, what is that?

0: I think it perfectly encapsulates his problem with Jewish voters. And here you've got Steve Gold, this guy from, he's a co-founder of Jews for Abdul. He's laying out, these are the issues that Jewish voters have. And you know what? There's no indication that Abdul cares. He doesn't believe that Israel has a right to exist. He believes it's a genocide, and he's going to continue to say that. And he doesn't believe that Israel has the right to defend itself. So it just seems like voters like Steve Gold are in denial. And what they're trying to do is they're putting their Democratic values or their focus on Democrats ahead of what Abdul thinks about Jewish voters.
1: I think it's we hate Donald Trump so much that we are willing to look past the fact that this guy absolutely hates us. And I don't think this is, it's interesting because I've heard so many people on the ground say, well, this is an Israeli government thing, but it's not. It's not. They're saying that they don't want Israel at all. And he won't even talk about it. If this is brought up in an interview and somebody asks him, does Israel have the right to exist? He just completely moves. And then one time he said, well, I think Palestine has the right to exist. And to me, that was just like egging it on, saying that this small sliver of land, and you have to remember, this is such a small sliver of land and surrounded by countries that absolutely hate them. But that's not enough. He does not want them to have this. And yet this guy's hatred for Donald Trump is so strong that he is willing to come out for someone who wants to be on the Intelligence Committee, wants to be on Foreign Affairs Committee. He wants to have influence on foreign affairs. And I think the thing that bothers me most being here in Michigan is that he's constantly saying that he cares about Michigan, but when he's campaigning, all he talks about is Israel.
0: Correct. And now there's some people who are spinning it like he is the America First candidate, which is absolutely absurd. But think about it. Israel is smaller than the size of Vermont. And so just for Americans to think about it in that context, think about people in New York firing missiles at Vermont. There's not a lot of time to figure out how to stop that. And so this idea that Israel doesn't have the right to defend itself and should not exist as a country, that's where Abdul, he doesn't want to talk about it. He's very subtle, as you said. He'll change the subject. He'll be very nuanced. Sometimes he'll just blatantly lie. But you look at his history, you look at his associations and what his beliefs are, and it's very simple to see that people like Steve Gold and Jews for Abdul are in total denial about what Abdul really believes.
1: And I just want to say, later in the program, we are going to have the Republican candidate who is going up against Abdul on the program. It's Mike Rogers here in the state of Michigan. He's a former congressman, former FBI, former military. He has a great resume. He's a great guy. We want to hear from him. Like, what is the message going up against this guy? What are Republicans offering against him? Because he's really not offering anything. And in fact, I find it interesting. If you look at the things that he's said, he has made it clear that he wants to raise taxes, and he wants to raise taxes on everybody. He was asked about his Medicare for All plan, and he came back and said, oh, everybody's going to have to pay into it. Well, you already pay to your health insurance company. Wouldn't you rather pay the government? Which legitimately never in my life have I been like, would I rather give my money to the government that can just keep taking it? Or would I rather give it to a private company that if they do something bad, I can switch out? This is the mindset of Democrats today. But I want to go to another Democrat that's running in the state of Michigan, because it's an interesting combination. You've got Abdul, but then you have Jocelyn Benson. Tell us about her history and what she's done with the whole hate map situation.
0: Yes. So the Midwesterner published a story yesterday looking back at some of Jocelyn Benson's history. And so prior to her being on the Southern Poverty Law Center Board of Directors, which she was, at the critical time when the Department of Justice alleges that SPLC was funding all of these hate groups, She was the dean at the Wayne State University Law School. Wayne State University is in Detroit. And she created the Michigan Allies Project, which was sort of a mini version of the SPLC hate map. And so she attempted to bring that whole concept of labeling Catholic organizations, Christian organizations, pro-life organizations, others as hate groups. And she was doing that here in Michigan.
1: And I think people need to understand that when these organizations labeled you as a hate group, it had a devastating impact on your organization. And they knew that that would be the effect that it would have. And that's why, to me, you have to understand who is running for office. When you see someone running for governor, and sadly, in the state of Michigan, we tend to send people on to Washington. You had Jennifer Granholm as the energy secretary. And now we have Pete Buttigieg, who was the transportation secretary. You have to understand that in swing states like ours, when these people get elected, they don't go away. And she is one of these people who created this concept. She was a part of this concept that you can put people in groups like pro-life groups on a hate map. And then society and the media comes around and says, my gosh, these people, this is a terrible group. They've been labeled by a credible source as a hate group. Their funding starts drying up. Donors start to leave them. They can no longer go out and help young pregnant women because that's not what the Democrats want. They want a pro-abortion economy. This is how they get it. They don't want people talking about right-wing politics. They don't want people talking about conservatism. They don't want people to talk about capitalism. And if they put you on this group, on this hate list, they can really destroy you, can't they?
0: Absolutely. And Southern Poverty Law Center was the go-to source for so much mainstream media, NBC, of course, MSNBC, and others, that if you were on that hate map, they took that as gospel. The mainstream media did. And they attack those groups. They marginalize them. And as you said, there's a ripple effect. They lose funding. They lose support. They lose legitimacy in the eyes of the public. And so the SPLC did a lot of damage. And it's going to be very interesting to see how this whole case, DOJ case, plays out over the coming months and years. And so I think what's critical for Michigan voters to understand is the role that Jocelyn Benson played as a director. She literally was on the decision-making board that was directing these activities and where the money was going. She refuses to talk about it. The mainstream media in Michigan won't ask her about it. And so it's very difficult to spread this message wide. But voters deserve to know, what did she do? What did she know? When did she know it? And to be able to hold her accountable.
1: Yeah, last I checked, she's not sitting down with the Midwesterner for an interview.
0: She won't put us on her email list. So, yes, she's not going to be talking to us anytime soon.
1: I mean, that's the interesting thing about these candidates. When I was running against Gretchen Whitmer, she never talked to the media. This is the crazy thing about Democrats in Michigan. They aren't talking to the media. When these things come up, they don't have to answer to them. I mean, when you find out that a nonprofit organization was funding the Ku Klux Klan in order to create racism so that they could create a hate map, and she was on the board at that time, that requires follow-up questions. And yet, these leftist media outlets are not going to, and the Midwesterner can't. But Kyle, we appreciate what you're doing in Michigan. We appreciate the Midwesterner and how much you've been able to put out. So thank you so much for coming on today. Really appreciate having you on the program.
0: We'll find her. Thank you.
1: Good. Now, stick around. Coming up, the Democrats Party's problems aren't just limited to Michigan. In New Hampshire, Democratic congressional candidates were asked if they would impeach the president in November. This is what we've been saying. They had a big debate last night. Of course, you'll have to hear what the answer is. And in Virginia, Democrat Elaine Loria is taking heat over her own taxes. You're not going to believe this. Democrats are such hypocrites, and we have to point it out. We've got the clips coming up next. Don't go anywhere.
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1: I'm Tudor Dixon, sitting in for Larry O'Connor. We've spent a lot of this hour talking about where the Democratic Party is headed. And I want you to hear some of what's happening in some of these congressional races around the country. New Hampshire, let's start there. Last night, the Democrats were having their own debate, and there were a lot of them. They're running for the high. This is for the House seat. And Democratic candidates that were running for Congress were asked pretty straightforward questions. And one of them was, if you win in November, will you immediately begin impeachment proceedings against President Trump? Listen to the answers.
14: Candidates, if Democrats take back the House in January, there will likely be pressure from some in your party to investigate President Trump and possibly pursue impeachment. We're going to do a show of hands because there's so many of you right now. With a show of hands, based on what you know today, would you support beginning impeachment proceedings against the president? Show of hands, who would?
1: Just in case you're listening and you can't see it, every single one of them raised their hands. All five said yes. Every single one. This is what this is about. And when you've seen these ads where the president has come out and been like, look, we want to continue our forward moving progress. We want to make sure that we continue to reduce fentanyl deaths, that we keep the border secure, that we get criminals out of the country. All of these things, that is what they want to stop. We've already seen them trying to muck up everything he's done. If you look at what they're doing with the ballroom, with the arch, with everything, they want to stop it. That's their goal. But if impeachment wasn't enough, listen to this. You're going to be paying a lot more in taxes, because here's Democrat Carly Bariant, and this is what she had to say about Medicare for All.
15: When it comes to funding Medicare for All, the money is there. When people ask me this on the campaign trail, how do we pay for it? I say, with money. Right now, we are spending trillions of dollars on our healthcare system, and so much of that is going to administrative costs, it's going to billing, it's going to the middlemen. And one of the things that I really want to do in Congress is fight to break up corporate healthcare.
1: This woman is giving me like really strong I am Lindsay Clancy vibes. So I listen to this and I think, do people understand when, I mean, how are we going to pay for it? With money. No, she missed something. With your money. That's the word she missed there. She wants your money. She's criticized the tax cuts. You have to understand that this woman is criticized tax cuts. She wants to tax you. She wants to take money out of your paycheck. And they've already said this. As I said earlier, in case you weren't listening, Abdul El-Sayed was asked specifically, how do you intend on paying for Medicare for All? And when he came back to answer that question, he said, look at your paycheck. In your paycheck right now, you are paying a private healthcare company. And if you are paying a private healthcare company, wouldn't you much rather pay the government? To them, this is just obvious. You're just going to keep giving your money away. So here's the deal. For those of you in the back, just so you know, listen up. This is how it works when the government says it's only going to cost you $150 a paycheck. That's less than you're paying now. You have no control over them raising prices. You can't fight back. You can't stop that. You can't say my 25-year-old is on my health insurance anymore. When your kid goes to college, if they're working in college, they're also paying. And you have no idea what that number is going to be, because taxes don't matter to them. In fact, taxes don't matter to them so much that some of them don't even pay their taxes on time. Former Democratic Congresswoman Elaine Lauria, who is wanting her old seat back, she's been criticizing the tax cuts. She's been out there saying, like, I don't want these tax cuts. And remember, we have no tax on tips, no tax on overtime. And in case you weren't paying attention, in this last tax season, there were so many people that came out, so many of our servers, especially in Michigan, but I know across the country, who came out and said, I was stunned by the amount of money that I got back. And I know for people like Lauria and Pelosi, remember when Pelosi opened her freezer and she had like all of this gourmet ice cream? And she's like, I mean, who needs $1,000? That's just like crumbs, you know? And we're like, she has $1,000 worth of ice cream in her freezer. How is that possible? This is how these people think, just so you know. But it's not for them. They don't have the same rules. Lauria, according to a new report based on Norfolk tax records, Lauria herself has repeatedly paid her property taxes late. So apparently Washington needs your money, but they just don't need her money, or at least they don't need her money in the time that she's supposed to send it in. And she hasn't paid fines. She didn't bother to try to get them in on time. She has municipal properties and she has her personal property, and her property taxes just never seem to be paid on time. This is the situation that we're dealing with Democrats right now. But again, I want you to understand that when they talk about these programs, they are talking about government getting into your pocket. When you hear an Abdul El-Sayed saying money out of politics, money in your pocket, there's not going to be money in your pocket. In fact, politics is going to be involved in everything. He wants you to take the government to take over private businesses. He also wants to make sure that every paycheck, if your spouse is paying health care, not anymore, every paycheck is going to get paid, is going to get taxes taken out. So apparently the message from some Democrats is that they want more of your money. They're just not quite as enthusiastic about paying their own bills on time. And that wraps up our first hour. But we've got a lot more coming up, including major question hanging over the Lindsey Clancy trial. Can one juror hold out and force the case into a mistrial? And former JAG officer and Heritage legal expert Cully Stimson joins us at 7:05. I'm Tudor Dixon in for Larry O'Connell. Connor, we've got more coming up.
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20: And that's our news. I'm Rich Thomason in Washington. It's a record, one that's hitting truckers especially hard, hitting them in the wallet. The price of diesel has hit a record high in the U.S., averaging $5.85 per gallon. AAA puts the national average for a gallon of regular gas at $4.14. That's unchanged from yesterday, although it is a Labor Day weekend record. Vice President Vance says he would not call the U.S. conflict with Iran a war. Quoting Vance, right now, there is no active shooting.
21: Vice President Vance addressed questions and blamed really any lingering problems on the Iranians shooting at ships in the Gulf. He certainly sounded much more upbeat, and he sounded very much more confident than we've heard from officials in recent months and weeks that the United States can get those ships through the Strait of Hormuz and that ultimately we'll see gas prices going down.
20: The BBC's Berent Avuzman in Washington, like President Trump, Vance is stressing the need to keep Iran from ever getting nuclear weapons. Back to work today for jurors in the Lindsey Clancy murder trial, day 7 of deliberations. The jury has twice said it can't reach a verdict on whether the Massachusetts mother was criminally responsible for killing her three young children. The jury foreman told the judge that one juror refuses to follow the court's instructions on reasonable doubt. That prompted defense attorney Kevin Reddington to ask the judge to remove the juror.
0: The court has an instruction from the foreperson of that juror that's been working for a week now, saying that there's one juror who refuses to listen to the law that you've given him or her on reasonable doubt.
20: The judge refused to remove the juror. Rescuers in Nepal have pulled two workers alive from a tunnel at a hydropower plant. That's raising hopes of reaching dozens of others believed to be trapped some 9 days after the deadly flooding. The Dow futures down 58 points. NASDAQ futures up 148. This is SRN News. Male golfers are winning a lot of female golf tournaments in Canada.
2: Rachel Elser and Veronica Ivy, two men who are living as women, have taken the trophies at the Fort McMurray Club Championship, the Mischinaw Ladies Open, the BC Mid Amateur, and the BC Mid Master this summer. Outrage is building, led by the group Women and Girls Alberta, which is calling on Canadian tournament authorities to bar males from competing against females. Most major international sports governing bodies are doing just that. Michael Harrington reporting.
20: A Chinese lawyer who defended a prominent underground church in Beijing has fled to Taiwan seeking asylum following mounting pressure from Chinese authorities on her firm. Ruth Wang of the Vidor Law Firm says Chinese authorities have told her that she and her colleagues must dissolve the firm or have it shut down. A year ago, 18 members of the Zion Church, including its founder, were arrested in one of China's largest crackdowns on a single church in decades. This is SRN News. This didn't take long.
22: President Trump has named Adam Tell as the acting Army Secretary, effective immediately following the sudden departure of Dan Driscoll amid reports of tensions with Defense Secretary Pete Hegseth. Tell is currently Assistant Secretary at the Army Office of Civil Works, where he's been since August of 2025. Before that, he worked mostly for Republican lawmakers, was Chief of Staff for Senator Bill Hagerty of Tennessee, and served during Trump's first term as a Special Assistant to the President for Legislative Affairs. Jennifer King, Washington.
20: Elon Musk has sent dozens of self-driving cyber cabs, no steering wheels, no brake pedals, onto the streets of Austin, Texas. Confident Americans will take to the new technology, getting over any fears of leaving the driving to someone or something else. Musk is planning to introduce the self-driving cyber cabs to cities all around the country. More details at srnnews.com.
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6: Today will bring humid conditions with a mix of clouds and sunshine, along with the possibility of a heavy thunderstorm in the afternoon. This storm could lead to temporary flooding on roads and in areas with poor drainage, so caution is advised. The high temperature will reach 90 degrees. Tonight, expect a few thunderstorms early on, followed by some clearing of the clouds. It will remain humid with a low of 79 degrees. I'm meteorologist Jason Caterina. That's your exclusive AccuWeather forecast on AM 930.
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1: I'm Tudor Dixon, sitting in for Larry O'Connor. We're starting this hour with the Lindsey Clancy trial, where more than 35 hours of deliberations, the focus is now one holdout juror. Clancy's defense says 11 jurors have reached a decision, but one juror will not apply reasonable doubt. So what happens now? Can a holdout juror be removed? That's what they're hoping. I think the judge is saying no. And how close are we to a mistrial? That would be devastating. Joining us is Cully Stimson, acting director of the Legal Policy Center at the Heritage Foundation and a 30-year veteran of the Navy Judge Advocate General Corps. And Cully, we also want to get your take on Nicolas Maduro claiming he has immunity from the drug trafficking charges against him. But let's start with the Lindsey Clancy trial. Cully, when you hear that the defense is alleging one juror is refusing to apply the reasonable doubt standard, legally, what can the judge actually do in this situation?
7: Typically what happens, Tudor, and good morning, by the way, is the judge will simply reread the instruction. And this is actually a common thing that happens because the concept of beyond a reasonable doubt is elusive. It's supposed to mean that you are firmly convinced. That's the language typically the Supreme Court has used, that the charges against the person have been proved beyond a reasonable doubt, so you were firmly convinced. So that judge did the right thing yesterday. He reread the reasonable doubt instruction. Now, apparently this morning, he's going to pull that juror aside and have a little sidebar with that juror. So I don't think the judge did anything out of the ordinary here.
1: So if this goes to a mistrial, we're hearing that, and I'm assuming that if this juror stands his ground, we are all kind of assuming that based on the fact that the defense came out and said it's one juror, he wanted the juror removed. The judge, I think, had an interesting point. He was like, how do I decide whether I side with one juror or 11 jurors, which right. seemed like the right move. Is that, I mean, would yep. you agree that that's the right move?
7: Yeah, I was a judge. I was a prosecutor in the civilian world. And this type of stuff happens in courtrooms across this country every day. This is not high profile cases, so people aren't used to seeing it on TV. But you don't know where these other 11 jurors are. They could be all over the board, yet this knucklehead is wrestling with the beyond a reasonable doubt or refuses to abide by the judge's instructions. So we really don't know how the other 11 are situated. And I think all the guessing out there is sort of silly because when one juror refuses, and that's what the head juror said, this person's refusing to apply the definition of beyond a reasonable doubt, that means it's hard for the other 11 to even talk to this dude or dudette.
1: Yeah, we don't know if it's a man or a woman.
7: Right.
1: So, okay, so are they, how many charges are against her and what exactly are they? What are they trying to decide?
7: Well they're... Really, what they're trying to decide is at the time she murdered her three children, it's not a question of whether she did. She did it. Was it first-degree premeditated murder, willful, deliberate, premeditated murder? Was it second-degree murder? Was it manslaughter, which is a lesser-included offense of murder? Or is she not guilty by reason of insanity or mental disease or defect? In other words, at the moment she was strangling each of those precious little kids with those exercise bands, did she not understand the difference between right and wrong at that moment of each time she did it? And I mean, I think it's hard on one level, but to a lot of us, I mean, she sends her husband away, she plans ahead, she gets the exercise bands, what she has just conveniently slipped into this psychosis and drug-induced psychosis just during that time, but never before and never afterwards, and felt guilty enough to fling herself out of a window afterwards. It's a reach for a lot of people, but the defense has, done what defenses do and put experts on to say that, this is a reasonable doubt as to whether she's guilty at that moment.
1: Gosh, I agree with you. It is so hard to look at this case and say the evidence doesn't suggest that she was aware of what she was doing, because she, as you pointed out, she sent her husband away, but we already have the evidence that she looked ahead of time to see how long it would take him to mm-hmm. run these errands, how far away this was actually going to be. So, and the question that I think we're all wondering is, we're assuming that, and you pointed out, we should not assume, we're assuming that the other 11 are like, there's reasonable doubt that she knew what she was doing. We should not assume that, because that is not necessarily the case. But it's different when you're inside that jury room. I've been on a jury, and it is a really interesting dynamic when you actually live it, because it is like people want to get out of there, and they are just livid that you are not letting them free. They feel like they're trapped. And so as much as I do think that, I mean, it's not a perfect system, but it is the best system out there. Wouldn't you agree?
7: 100%. Absolutely the best system there is out there. And, it's amazing, Tudor, you think about it. Here we are celebrating the 250th anniversary of the independence from Mother England and from the abuses of the king. And we entrust common everyday citizens to sit in judgment of people, to deprive them of their liberty interests, but we put the burden on the government to prove its case beyond a reasonable doubt. There's no star chambers. It's open for the world to see. We have the Sixth Amendment open, right to open proceedings. It's an amazing thing. But Fridays are always times when things happen in juries. They don't want to go another weekend. The judge doesn't want to drag it out. So I think you're going to see something happen today. Now, those 11, you could have a few for first, a few for second, a few for manslaughter, and one or two for NGI. And yet this knucklehead, who just clearly doesn't understand beyond a reasonable doubt, is the one holding it up. And once that gal or guy sorts it out, if that person does, then maybe they can come to some agreement or not. But when you don't follow the judge's instructions, which you're required to do, you're a non-cooperating juror, and each state has a different way of dealing with that.
1: You are making a great point. We're going not only into a weekend, but we're going into a holiday weekend. So I feel like that's going to be, that person who's a holdout is probably going to get a lot of verbal lashings today if you don't get in line by the other jurors. But let me ask you this. I think we're all wondering, if they come back with not guilty by reason of insanity, does she just get to leave?
7: No. No, I think under state law, she goes to a mental institution against her will, probably. And I'm not familiar with Massachusetts state law. A not guilty finding, just straight out, obviously she walks like anyone else. Well, she's rolling out because she's in a wheelchair for the rest of her life. This is a sad case all around.
1: Yeah.
7: Completely avoidable. The damage has been done. I was a homicide prosecutor. There are verdicts where they hold persons accountable, but the damage has been done in these cases by the time you get to trial.
1: Well, I just want to point out one other thing that you said. There is no question that she did this. I mean, the question is her sanity at the time. And I think that that's something we have to say, because this poor father has been slandered by people all across this country who are saying, I'm looking at the evidence. And these are not people that understand evidence by any means. I'm looking at the evidence and I think he did it. No, that is not in question. I want to make that clear.
7: Right. And these are the same sort of conspiracy tin hat people that think that, the government killed Kennedy or Tyler Robinson didn't pull the trigger against Charlie Kirk, or Brian Kohlberger didn't stab those kids in Idaho, or that Mangione didn't do what he did when it's on video. I mean, these are not whodunits. They done it. Okay.
1: Right.
7: The question is whether the government proved the case beyond a reasonable doubt. And the hard thing for conservatives, I think, especially I see this on Twitter, is that if you are a conservative and you believe in the Constitution, then you are required, if you want to be in the club, you are required to give the person the presumption of constitutional innocence unless until the government proves you guilty beyond a reasonable doubt. That's a tough thing for people to understand, but you got to understand that.
1: Yeah. Okay. I've got 30 seconds. I want to ask you, Nicolas Maduro, can he get out of this?
7: Yeah. I think it's a tough row to hoe. There's the Noriega example. He was claimed head of state immunity and official acts immunity. You know, we haven't recognized Maduro as the legitimate head of state since 2019. So I think this head of state immunity claim is going to fail. It's a political question, and the politicals have already decided he wasn't the head of state.
1: So he will be able, he will stand trial. Will he go to jail for the rest of his life?
7: If he's convicted of any one of the four charges, I think the chances are very high.
1: Very high. And so that would be in a U.S. prison. He has to stay here.
7: Prison. This is a federal trial by the U.S. Attorney's Office, and he would go to the federal facility.
1: Well, let's hope that happens, because we certainly have reduced all of these drug deaths since he has been taken out of Venezuela. Cully Stimson, thank you so much.
7: Thanks for having me.
1: Absolutely. Cully is a heritage legal expert and 30-year Navy JAG veteran. We're so grateful that he came on. Listen, coming up, we've got Canada's prime minister having a request for Americans. Please stop making memes about Canada. Wah. You can also probably guess what Americans did next, because we love memes. We've got memes and the prime minister's reaction coming up. Stick around.
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0: Foundations of Freedom, a look at America's founding principles and the leaders who shaped our nation.
3: Ronald Reagan understood that liberty could never be taken for granted. In 1967, he warned Americans, freedom is a fragile thing, and it's never more than one generation away from extinction. President Reagan knew the freedoms secured by one generation were not guaranteed to survive to the next. Today, as socialistic ideas that place greater power in the hands of government gain renewed support, Reagan's warning carries even greater weight. Freedom is more than inheritance. It's a responsibility, one we all share. 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Freedom only survives when each generation chooses to defend it. So, do we have the courage to defend and protect what is being challenged, the very principles that made America the greatest experiment in history?
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1: I'm Tudor Dixon in for Larry O'Connor. We've got a little international diplomacy to discuss because apparently the biggest obstacle standing between the United States and Canada right now is memes. Canadian Prime Minister Mark Carney says he's ready to get serious about trade talks with the United States, but first, he would like the Americans to stop making fun of Canada online. And there's only one guaranteed way to make sure Americans on the internet meme you into an oblivion. That's to publicly announce, please stop making memes about me. Here's Carney.
11: Le conche québécoise, le conche canadien, but it must have those characteristics. And when the Americans stop doing memes, stop throwing shade, stop trying to be tough, and start being serious about having those discussions, we can have those discussions. But it's not constructive.
1: Oh, no. You know, this was not good. You know, he had to have been like driving home and people were like, no, Mark, you should not have said that. You should not have said that because America heard you. They heard stop doing memes. And of course, we took it as a challenge. So let's take a look at what happened next. Look at these are the memes. So he's in bed with like, you know how Tweety Bird dreams go around your head? That's Donald Trump going around his head. This was like an endless barrage of Canadian memes against Mark Carney. This was the biggest mistake he could have made. But, you know, Canadians are like surprisingly sensitive to things. And I didn't know this until one day. I can't even remember who I was interviewing on the podcast. It was like, I think it was a cabinet secretary, and they were talking about, you know, the oil with Canada and all of this. And I jokingly said, you mean America's 51st state? And the amount of people that came into my DMs, and they were like so mad about it, which I just thought was adorable, you know, because they're like, the number one comment that I got when I said this was, maybe you don't know the size of Canada. Take a look at the size of Canada. Look at a map. And I was like, we do actually learn geography in school in America. And I know that we do think that we are the most impressive country in the world, but we do see your size, Canada. And just so you know, in America, we don't think size matters. We choose states of all different sizes. You could be Hawaii, you could be Alaska, you can still be a state. Now I'm going to get so much hate for this, but Canada, you also have a lot of your country that nobody lives in because it is brutal. So we can just take that land and we'll use it, and we'll use it in a better way than you're using it. And we won't have a little sad prime minister who asks us, don't meme about me. So pathetic, Mark Carney. You made such a huge mistake telling Americans not to meme about you. But it's funny because Canada right now is in this pickle because we have this Venezuelan oil. were starting to say, we're going to take oil from Venezuela and we're not going to focus on Canada so much anymore. But let's remember, Prime Minister Carney can complain all he wants, but it was not too long ago, earlier this year, that he went to a conference with the Chinese, and he said Canada and China together will create the new world order. This is not exactly inclusive of the United States. You go to our adversary and you say you're going to create a new world order, and then you get mad at the United States for saying, look, if this is how you're going to play, if you're going to be a problem, then we're going to actually put tariffs on you. We're actually going to battle with Canada over this stuff. And there is real reason to do so. When you hear these Democratic candidates that are saying, oh, we don't want to pick a fight with Canada. Canada picked a fight with us. Let us be clear. It was very early in this year that Canada said they wanted a new world order. And this was Prime Minister Mark Carney saying that. So you probably heard President Trump the other day saying, they said, well, what's the hardest thing you've had to deal with? He said, you might think that it was China. You might think that it's Russia, but it's actually Canada. Canada is the hardest country that we've had to deal with, because you've got this guy there who really thinks that Canada is going to be the future of the world. I think that every world leader gets a little bit cocky and thinks like, I can take over the country. He wants to align with China to do this? This isn't a joke. This is serious. So a little advice for Prime Minister Carney. If you don't want Americans making memes about you, whatever you do, don't tell Americans to stop making memes, because you've probably guaranteed about another 1,000 memes by lunchtime. And coming up, we've got a disturbing new legal question involving artificial intelligence. Should AI-generated child pornography be protected by the First Amendment? Anti-trafficking advocate Yaku Boyens joins us next. I'm Tudor Dixon, in for Larry O'Connor. We've got more right after this.
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6: 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Reuters Institute says we're now one of the top news brands in the nation. 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
15: With SRN News, I'm Rich Thomason in Washington. The price of diesel has hit a record high in the U.S., averaging $5.85 per gallon. AAA puts the national average for a gallon of regular gas at $4.14. That's unchanged from yesterday, although it is a Labor Day weekend record. Vice President Vance says he would not call the U.S. conflict with Iran a war. Quoting Vance, right now there is no active shooting. Back to work today for jurors at the Lindsey Clancy murder trial, day 7 of deliberations. The jury has twice said it cannot reach a verdict on whether the Massachusetts mother was criminally responsible for killing her 3 young children. Rescuers in Nepal have pulled 2 workers alive from a tunnel at a hydropower plant, raising hopes of reaching dozens of others thought to be trapped 9 days after deadly flooding. The Dow futures down 56 points. More details at srnnews.com.
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0: For nearly 3,000 years, Homer's The Iliad has shaped the Western imagination. 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
2: Today will be humid with a mix of clouds and sun, with a heavy thunderstorm expected this afternoon. This storm could lead to temporary flooding on roads and in areas with poor drainage. The high will reach 90 degrees. Tonight, there will be a few thunderstorms in the evening, then clouds will start to break. It will remain humid with a low of 79 degrees. I'm meteorologist Jason Caterina. That's your exclusive AccuWeather forecast on AM 930.
3: I'm Tudor Dixon, sitting in for Larry O'Connor. Still ahead this morning, the State Department joins us at 8:05 on the Trump administration's massive visa crackdown. And at 8:30, Michigan Republican Senate candidate Mike Rogers joins us. But first, we have a disturbing case out of Wisconsin involving artificial intelligence, child pornography, and the First Amendment. I know that those are shocking things to go together, but AI can now actually create sexually explicit images depicting children who don't actually exist. And a Wisconsin court ruling is raising a very difficult question. If there's no real child that was used to create this image, can that material be constitutionally protected? And what happens when technology moves faster than laws designed to protect children? Well, I know somebody who is the perfect person to talk about this, so I'm so happy that he's joining us. Anti-trafficking advocate Yaku Boyens of Yaku Boyens Ministries. Yaku, thank you so much for joining me. Good morning. Tell me what you think about this weird ruling.
4: Good morning, Tudor. Such an honor to be with you. Thank you for tackling the subject. This is very disturbing. Because I want to create a quick differentiation. When you traffic a drug, cocaine, one side of the equation has emotion, right? Cocaine doesn't have emotion. But when you traffic people, and you'll say, well, Yaku, there's not a real person, it's AI. The human brain, this is the one occurrence where the human brain can't differentiate whether the cocaine is an object or not. The person viewing the pornography should be the focus, not whether the image through AI is a real child or not, because it affects the brain the same. There's no differentiation. So if it's a fictitious child, AI porn, let's just say it's a child that's made up, that's got no resemblance to any child, and it's some image that's created by AI, the person viewing it is viewing child porn. The brain doesn't differentiate that's not a real person. Just like when a man watches a porn video, he doesn't know the person. To them, they disassociate. That's not a real person. They do that already. Already when men are addicted to these drugs like pornography or explicit content, they already disassociate that they're looking at a real person. Their brain shuts that off because they want to cut off the human nature of feeling emotion towards the victim. It's already happening. So now this guy watches AI porn of a child. It's conditioning his brain to like prepubescent pornography. That is a drug that changes the neural pathways in the brain. Not a single neuroscientist can argue this. It changes the neural pathways in the brain. It creates a stimulus, dopamine. It arouses him. He now connects a physical reaction, orgasm, to a brain reaction.

0: reaction. He's now creating a new pattern, and he's now demanding it because it's a drug. It's a moment of time. That's it. Before he will then go and approach an actual child, buy a prostitute, what he would think is a prostitute, which is probably an exploited woman, and then work his way down the age ladder, because no drug sustains a druggie long enough. You always go deeper. You know, it's one line of cocaine, then it's two lines of cocaine, then it's uppers and downers. This is disastrous. It's going to produce, and I'll stand on a quote on this, this ruling will produce new pedophiles.
1: It's a very interesting comparison, because we've certainly seen good people who have been put on a opioid when they've had a knee injury, or I mean, we're even just seeing Tony Romo come out and say, hey, look, I was on pain meds and that's why I ended up with a DUI. And you see that pattern where people have gone from a prescription medication to going on the streets and getting a street drug. And you're making the comparison of what's the difference. If you're getting this and it's not real, what is stopping you from then going after it? So, and as a parent, look, it is a huge concern of mine. Interestingly, it's almost like AI is already creating the AI version of you. Just the other day, my sister sent me this thing and she said, look at these Facebook pictures of the 80s. They look just like us when we were kids. And I said, how do you know that's not AI taking our pictures and recreating our childhood? And she goes, oh my gosh, that's so weird, because I've posted pictures of us in dresses just like this. So how do we even know that these are not resembling real kids that are near these people? I mean, it's just, it to me, it's a very scary thing. AI creates things from somewhere.
0: You just nailed it. People will say, Yaku, do you think AI will ever surpass the human mind? No, it won't, because God is sovereign. God is above it all. And God will not be mocked. No one can mock God. No one's going to create human life. But it pulls from it. It pulls from it. You know, when you talk to Grok or you talk to ChatGPT, you build a culture in it. You tell it, hey, I will not say this, I won't say that. When you help me to write something, stay within these lines. It's pulling from human nature. So I would make the argument that it is a culmination of 5.8 million Texan kids or 47.5 million school-going, you know, whatever the number is, American kids that it's pulling from to give you the Scandinavian look comes from all the kids from Scandinavia, or the Central African look with a darker pigment and the type of color of eye. Of course it does. But we got to also go back to the consumer. It doesn't matter. It still is a drug. It's going to condition another human being to like. Just break it down to this. Do we want grown men to be stimulated by looking at images of children? Is that okay?
1: No. No.
0: All right. What do we do about it?
1: How do we stop it?
0: We have to educate lawmakers. And Judy, you know, we write a lot of bills. We were involved 57 bills in 48 states last year. We write a lot of bills. And I will tell you this, with all due respect, lawmakers at times write laws on subjects they know nothing about. And then they lead into their legislative council and their office, their LDs, legislative directors, some of them in their 20s, and they're overworked and they're asked to write laws on things they don't understand. We're talking about neuroscience here. We're not talking about some. This is so, the fear of God should immediately enter the room when you talk about children or images of children. You lean towards, this can't be good, guys. There's no, what good can come from this? So we have to educate lawmakers and apply an unbelievable amount of pressure on them, making it personal. What if it's your child, Mr. Senator, Mr. State Congressman, Judge? You know, what if this is your grandson? Because what will happen is, as men are viewing it, now let's go talk about OnlyFans. What message are you sending to the actual child traffickers that take actual videos of their own children in porn? What are you saying to them? Okay, so go shoot an actual video of a child, throw it in AI, let it distort the face a little bit, And now you've got actual child abuse happening in homes where there's actual abuse happening. Videos are being made. AI spins up some concoction, right? We already have apps that replace faces on children in a classroom where children are swapping their classmates' faces on actual pornography. And it's almost impossible to tell the difference. So you don't lean into that direction. You lean away from it.
1: You know, I was thinking about this because we were seeing influencers on X who were complaining that Grok was doing this, that they were putting them in bathing suits and making them scantily clad. People would ask for this. And I see this all the time where it's like, you've got a lawmaker and you've got, you know, Wonder Woman on one side and it's like, Grok, switch their outfits. It's very humiliating.
0: Yeah, it's horrific. You brought up Tony Romo. This is a condition. We need a national overhaul in our condition to process right and wrong. And it's honestly for me, Tudor, I'm always going to say this. You know, it's a biblical thing. It's about a fear of God thing. It's about morality and humanity. But you bring up Tony Romo. You know, I give you an example. I do not like the fact that anybody who's going through a tough time in their life privately, whether it's a DUI or whatever, that it should be blasted in that moment to the world. Because what we're doing is we're desensitizing people to accepting, well, it's very wrong, but we're accepting it. And this is just a step. Mm. What's next? What is next? Actual pornography, actual orgy sex that AI can produce, and then what's Congress going to say? Well, it's not real. People couldn't find that the real person. What about look-alike? What about name-calling in school? Hey, you look like that girl. Was it you? Come on now. Where are we going? I don't even think that those who ruled on this are in the dark. They know. They know this is not right, Tudor.
1: Seeing that right now with the Lindsey Clancy trial. I mean, we're seeing that with parents who are saying, I am Lindsey Clancy.
0: Oh, my gosh. I mean, wait. This is a societal meltdown, is what you're watching with Clancy, that people would send millions of dollars and not understand that life is at stake. Morality is at stake. And beyond that, you know, so many people fight for the nation. We're in a season in this country where I'll tell you, it is for me and my house, we serve the Lord. A reverence has to come over this nation to say, look, if we, the people, forget about we, the lawmakers, we, the people, fathers, mothers, grandparents, don't go on lockdown and say, what is the emotional, mental, moral state of our family? What do we agree with? What do we not agree with? What do we stand with? You will wake up one day and not recognize the culture that we live in under the guise that we're winning because we have the White House. This is so deeply personal. When I saw this, Tudor, I was so disturbed because of the work we do, because I know there's not a single trafficker, not a single pedophile that we've ever encountered that did not first start as a porn addict. Every single one of them. Bundy, Manson, mass shooters, Eric and Dylan, Columbine shooters, porn addicts. Pornography destroys a culture.
1: Yeah.
0: And we just had a federal ruling that you can trust Grok and AI to make child porn and give it to American men and women.
1: Wow. I appreciate your perspective so much. I love the work that you're doing. Please continue. Thank you so much. Yaku Boyens of Yaku Boyens Ministries. Yaku, thank you for being on here this morning.
0: Thank you, Tudor.
1: Thank you. And you guys, this is what we're talking about. This is where society is going. And Yaku is quoting the Bible and talking about the Bible. And obviously, we know what the Bible tells us, that this is where we're headed. But we've got to be aware that this stuff is happening. Coming up, listen, we're going to talk about Hollywood next. We're going to talk about Hollywood and saying women can't get their fair shot behind the camera. Also, Dolly Parton star was vandalized. Stay tuned at 8:05. We have the State Department with us, and we're going to talk to Mike Rogers. I'm Tudor Dixon in for Larry O'Connor. More coming up after this.
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1: I'm Tudor Dixon, in for Larry O'Connor, and we are going to lighten things up a bit before the top of the hour, although Hollywood is apparently still suffering. Maggie Gyllenhaal says women continue to face systemic barriers behind the camera, pointing to the lack of female directors competing at the Venice Film Festival. Now, there are quite a few very successful female directors who might be a little surprised to hear that, but we want to hear what Maggie Gyllenhaal says. And I want to play this because there's a lot going on in this clip. She's like, she talks about it. She kind of apologizes. She pushes a little harder. And yet she never kind of identifies the fact that you got to just be scrappy, Maggie. Here she is.
10: Yes, I do think that there's a systemic complication, confusion about what is valued. I think it's been such a short time that women have had the opportunity to make films at all. And there will be, it will take some time to get used to the fact that I think many women make movies quite differently than men do. I will also say, you know, as I said, I really am walking in with a question as to why there's so few women in the main competition as filmmakers this year. I do think it's much harder for women to get their films financed. Also, could it be possible that the things that women, having had a different experience of being alive in the world, want to make movies about are not always deemed high art? Who decides what's good? Who decides what's valuable? I will also say, sitting next to one of the people who makes that decision, that I am on a panel here with many, many women and have also on my jury incredible female filmmakers. But I will also say that that's also a question I have, and it's a legitimate one.
1: You gotta love this. She's like, we make movies differently, and it's not always the same as the men, but who gets to judge that? And there is actually a true answer to that, and that is the people who are watching movies. And if you don't make a movie that people want to watch, then it's simply not good. But on the flip side of that, I want to just say, in a maybe momentary Gloria Steinem moment, I will say it is hard as a woman to be taken seriously. I get the fact that she says, you know, it's harder to get the funding for it. I ran for office, and I will tell you that I spent almost 10 years on the shop floor of my father's factory. I worked horrendous hours. I work from 6 a.m. until sometimes 10 p.m., sometimes midnight. I'd be out on the shop floor looking for castings. I did everything. I was a part of everything. I was a part of testing. I helped to grind. I was on the shop floor. I was traveling around the country, talking to our customers, finding out what information we could bring back. And yet when I was talking about this on the campaign trail, even the mainstream media said, did she really work at her dad's company? I mean, it's shocking. They never would ask a man that. But I'll tell you one thing. I worked in an all-male industry. And these are like, you know, hardcore, crusty manufacturing guys that they didn't always want to see a woman in there. And I'm not complaining about that. I think the problem Maggie Gyllenhaal has here is that she thinks that people should just hand her something. Like, because she's a woman, she shouldn't have to prove herself. But it doesn't matter if you're a woman or a man, you always have to prove yourself. And I'll never forget this one time when I went to Massachusetts and I walked in. We had a problem with our castings that we had sent to this company, and it was a big problem. And I admit it was a big problem. And I walked in and I walked into the guy's office, the quality guy, and he took one look at me and he goes, nope, get out. And I said, excuse me? He said, get out. I'm not going to have a little girl in here trying to tell me what she's going to do about my castings. And there was not even a moment where I said to myself, this guy treated me wrong. I'm walking out of here. I knew this was my moment. And I think this is kind of like an innate thing for men. If something like this happens, it's like the battle is on. I'm going to prove to you that I do belong here. And women have this tendency to feel like I was insulted. I've got to walk away. And I said to him, you know what? I'm not going to tell you anything. You teach me today. I was in his shop for 5 hours and I walked out that day and he looked at me and goes, I might have learned something from you today. That was a huge win. It was a huge win. So when you hear people like Maggie Gyllenhaal, who actually has everything she ever has wanted, I mean, she's been incredibly successful. She's very wealthy. By the standards of success, she's got it all. She's on a panel at the Venice Film Festival. I mean, she's there and she's one of the directors there, I assume. And she's saying it's not enough. Stop this idea that you don't have to be scrappy anymore, that you just have to have something handed to you. Whether you are a woman or a man in this world, part of the American dream is that you can go out there and get it, but you have to go out there and get it. So the Maggie Gyllenhaals of the world who are telling young women, you don't, it's not as easy for you. Guess what? There are times when it's not. That doesn't mean you can't go out and get it. You have to fight for it. And we've got women all over this country right now that are in positions of power that are fighting for it. I mean, I look at Tennessee and we're going to have a female governor there. That is incredible. So do not let people tell you you can't do something. You just have to be scrappy. Coming up in the 8 o'clock hour, we are going to talk to the State Department about being scrappy and the visa crackdown. We also get to talk to Mike Rogers, who's the candidate for Senate right here in Michigan. That's going to be critical for us to hear what he's saying about Abdul. I'm Tudor Dixon in for Larry O'Connor. More coming up.
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15: At SRN News, I'm Rich Thomason in Washington. The chairman of the House Judiciary Committee says the chickens are coming home to roost for a liberal activist group that spent years smearing conservatives and Catholics as being so-called hate groups. On the Salem News program this week on Capitol Hill with Tony Perkins, Ohio GOP Congressman Jim Jordan is calling the activists out by name.
16: The Southern Poverty Law Center has put themselves out there, and the left has embraced this, that they're the end-all be-all on evaluating who's a hate group. And of course, now we found out that they were involved in actually fomenting and promoting the hate that they said they were trying to fight, paying people to create this hate out there, and then going to tell their donors, oh, send us money so we can fight the very hate that we're creating.
15: Congressman Jordan says Congress needs to act against groups like the SPLC trying to muzzle the free speech rights of conservative groups nationwide. His full interview will be heard when This Week on Capitol Hill is broadcast beginning at 10 a.m. Eastern Time Saturday on the Salem News Channel. 9 days after catastrophic flooding, two trapped workers have been pulled alive from a hydropower tunnel in Nepal.
17: The two men, identified as a mechanical foreman and a mechanical supervisor, were found in the tunnel at the Trishuli 3A construction site on Friday morning after rescuers heard their voices. At the base camp, An Apul military spokesman tells the AP the foreman's name is Sanjay Shah and his initial vital parameter is normal. They're being flown to Kathmandu for further checks and treatment. About 900 workers are missing from 12 hydropower projects in Nepal. I'm Charles Dillardesma.
15: It's day 7 of deliberations for jurors in the Lindsay Clancy murder trial in Massachusetts. Diesel fuel hitting a U.S. record high, averaging $5.85 per gallon, according to AAA. The Dow futures down 48. This is SRN News. A pop star raises money for abortion.
18: Olivia Rodrigo's recent benefit show has put $20 million in the pockets of pro-choice groups. One of the biggest contributors was Melinda Gates, former wife of Microsoft Baron Bill Gates and a self-described Catholic. The cash was harvested by Planned Parenthood, the National Women's Law Center, and several other organizations that promote abortion. Rodrigo has also pledged to give a portion of her concert ticket sales to abortion groups. Michael Harrington reporting.
15: A Democratic candidate who opposed transgenderism has lost a primary in Massachusetts. Congressman Seth Moulton failed in his challenge to Senator Ed Markey, who secured the Democratic nomination in his bid for a third term in office. In 2024, Moulton raised eyebrows among some in the party for saying that he did not want his daughters playing sports against boys. Other Democrats vilified him, and Moulton later apologized for his remarks. This is SRN News. We are learning more about a major energy agreement between the Trump administration and a South American partner.
19: Vice President J.D. Vance is discussing the administration's new oil deal with Venezuela.
20: We're using, of course, the successful Venezuela operation and some of the friendships and some of the relationships that have developed in the wake of that operation to create what is effectively a new 65 billion barrel of oil reserve for the United States of America.
19: The deal was negotiated with Venezuela's interim government and is being billed as costing American taxpayers nothing. Willie Nelson, the White House.
15: Volkswagen's board approving a major cost-cutting plan. It's aimed at countering low-cost competition in China, as well as the impact of U.S. tariffs. The plan includes cutting some 50,000 jobs, cutting the 150-vehicle model line in half, and shutting down 4 German manufacturing plants. Wall Street this morning, stock futures mixed ahead of the opening bell. More details at srnnews.com.
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24: 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The regime is suffocating. And the pillow has come down on their face.
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0: Today will be humid with a mix of clouds and sun, with a heavy thunderstorm expected this afternoon. Any downpour could lead to temporary flooding on roads and in areas with poor drainage. The high will reach 90 degrees. Tonight there will be a few thunderstorms in the evening with clouds breaking up later. It'll remain humid with a low of 79 degrees. I'm meteorologist Jason Caterina. That's your exclusive AccuWeather forecast on AM 930, The Answer.
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1: I'm Tudor Dixon, sitting in for Larry O'Connor. The Trump administration is ramping up its crackdown on people who abuse America's visa system. More than 175,000 visas have already been revoked over issues involving crime, violence, and fraud. And now 200,000 visas could be facing revocation. The State Department is also targeting birth tourism, tightening immigrant visa enforcement, and taking action against foreign groups the administration says are connected with political violence and terrorism. All sounds like things we need to get rid of. So how extensive is this crackdown, and who exactly is being targeted? Joining us now is Paloma Chacon. She is the principal deputy spokeswoman for the U.S. Department of State. Paloma, good morning. And let's start with the scope of this. We're talking about hundreds of thousands of visas. What is the State Department finding, and why is the administration taking such aggressive action now?
3: Absolutely. Well, good morning to you. And as you mentioned, under Secretary Rubio at the State Department, we have already revoked the visas of more than 175,000 foreign nationals who have come to our country on a visa, either for tourism or for business. And when they've come to the United States, they've committed a crime. Some of these individuals have received convictions for DUIs, they've committed assault, they've committed thefts, so on and so forth. So the Trump administration's message is clear. If you come to the United States on a visa, you are not allowed to break our laws and remain in our country. What we're doing now is we're looking at individuals who have come to the country on a business or tourism visa, and they've also applied for asylum to remain indefinitely in the United States. So this is just another form of fraud that we're seeing within our visa program, and we're working with the Department of Homeland Security to identify these foreign nationals who have come to the country, told the government that they're here for one reason, to visit an amusement park, to go shopping, or, you know, some other form of tourism. But then when they get here, they're actually trying to abuse the system and remain in the country indefinitely.
1: So I guess that was kind of one of my confusions over this. When I think of a tourism visa, I mean, how long could your stay actually be? But what they're doing is they say they're coming here to go to like Disney World. And then once they get here, they try to claim asylum.
3: That's exactly right. So what we're seeing is individuals who, when they go and they apply for a visa, they're telling the State Department that they're coming for one reason. And that reason also includes that they will eventually leave the country. They will eventually depart the country. But instead, what they're doing is they're getting that visa and they're using it as a way to come to the U.S. to claim that asylum and to remain in the country indefinitely. And so we're working with DHS to look into the cases of these individuals who are already in the U.S. on a visa or who have a visa abroad and are attempting to get into the U.S. and claim asylum, to ensure that our country is safeguarded from people who want to take advantage of our visa program and protect the national security of the United States.
1: So let me ask you this. What about student visas? I am here in the state of Michigan. We've had a couple of these students coming over from China who have brought some nefarious chemicals with them. They've done things that we think is very dangerous. We've even caught some of them spying on our military bases. In that case, I mean, we are seeing crime happening. Are those visas revoked, and are those people sent home?
3: Any individual who comes to the United States on a visa, regardless of whether it's a visa for studying at a university or for business, for tourism, whatever the case may be, if you commit a crime, you will have your visa revoked and you will be removed from the country by the Department of Homeland Security. So, yes, absolutely. We are looking at all individuals on any kind of visa who have committed a crime or who have committed fraud and lied about the reason that they're coming to the United States. And we are sending a clear message that you cannot abuse our laws. You cannot overstay that visa and you cannot break the law while you're here.
1: Is this a new concept? Because you would think that this is something the U.S. government is constantly working on. But we're talking about 375,000 visas that you guys are looking at right now. That's a significant amount of people. Has this just not been taken care of in the past?
3: Well, you raise a great point. There are hundreds of thousands of individuals, and we're looking back years and years of fraud and abuse within our system. So individuals who have either overstayed, individuals who have broke the law, and then those individuals who have committed fraud. And you would think that this would have been a priority under past administrations, but it just shows how the Trump administration and the State Department under Secretary Rubio are really taking action to correct this national security threat that is now being posed by the fraud and the abuse within the program.
1: Give us just an example of some of these crimes, because I think people have, we live in a society where there's just so much sympathy for folks that are getting deported, but I think they're not understanding that these are significant crimes that hurt the American people. So can you give us some examples of some of the people that you've, some of the crimes people have committed that you've gotten out of the country?
3: Absolutely. Well, we're looking at hundreds of thousands of individuals who have come to the country and committed fraud by claiming asylum, but we're also looking, as you mentioned, at those individuals who've come to the country and they've committed a crime. Some of those crimes could be DUIs, assaults, theft. We had one case of an individual who was convicted of kidnapping a United States citizen while on a visa. So it's examples like that where if you commit those types of crimes, you are no longer going to be able to have that privilege of a visa to be in the United States.
1: So I want to get into birthright citizenship for a little bit, just for a few minutes here, because we've heard the administration talking about this. I think it's something that actually most Americans had never heard of before the Trump administration started talking about this. But we've got these people that are like, yeah, I think there's an organization called Have Your Baby in Miami. You've got these Chinese citizens that are going to American islands and they are having babies there and it's a 14-day stay and they go home and there's actually hospitals set up just so that you can have your baby in the United States. I would even argue that right now we've talked about this on a macro level of we have all of these people that are essentially Chinese nationals. They were raised in China or they're raised in another country and then they have U.S. citizenship so they can eventually vote here. They can eventually come back here. Hassan Piker is essentially one of these people. He was born here, taken immediately to Turkey, raised in Turkey, came back to go to college here, and now he is significantly influencing our politics. It's really the complaint that we've all had is there's a concern that you get a foreign influence in your politics in the American government, but you have no control over it because these are technically American citizens, right?
3: Absolutely. And you raise an excellent point. The Trump administration's view on this issue is every single visa decision is a national security decision. And what we're seeing is these foreign nationals from all over the world apply for a visa, tell the government they're coming here for business, for tourism. And then with these birth tourism networks, what they're actually doing is coming to the United States for the purpose of having a child and that child obtaining U.S. citizenship. So this is just another form of that fraud and abuse we're seeing within our system. It's a national security threat. And I can tell you that under the Trump administration, the State Department has already revoked the visas of more than 1,000 individuals that we've identified with our birth tourism task force, which we have with the Department of Homeland Security, of individuals who have come to the country. They've been a part of these birth tourism networks, and they were here on a visa. So we've revoked that visa to ensure that these individuals cannot come back to the United States.
1: So are you talking about these are people who were running operations and pregnant people, or what are we talking about here?
3: We're talking about individuals who have said that they're going to come here for one reason, and then we've gone and we've looked at their activity, the Department of Homeland Security, and they've been a part of these really criminal, these are criminal networks. They incentivize people how to lie on their visa applications. They train foreigners how to commit fraud within our system. So those are the people that we're looking at, is these people that are a part of these criminal networks and really teaching people how to break the system, break the laws in order to come here for the purpose of giving birth.
1: It seems so obvious. It seems so obvious that this should have always been done. We're shocked to hear it, but I'm shocked. And at the same time, I'm not shocked that it's the Trump administration that's coming out and doing this, because it seems like this is just expose it all, which we love. We love. That's why we love the Trump administration. Paloma Chacon, thank you so much for being here. She is the principal deputy spokeswoman for the State Department. Thank you for joining us this morning.
3: Thanks so much.
1: Absolutely. It's interesting, guys. Come on. I mean, look at what's happening with Hassan Piker right now. Raised in another country, coming back here, having a massive influence in U.S. politics. Listen, coming up, it's the growing threat from China. It isn't just a problem for the United States. German companies are now feeling the pressure as China increasingly beats them at their own game. This is what we're trying to prevent. And we've got a remarkable clip from Canadian Prime Minister Mark Carney talking about China and changing the new world order. Then we've got Mike Rogers, Republican Senate candidate. I'm Tudor Dixon, in for Larry O'Connor. We've got more coming up.
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1: I'm Tudor Dixon, sitting in for Larry O'Connor today. For years, Germany built one of the world's most powerful economies by doing one thing exceptionally well, making things. This is like us too, guys. Take a lesson from Germany. We were just talking about this yesterday. So if you look at Europe right now on the globalism scale, it's like Europe is 10 years advanced from us. So we have 10 years to decide not to make these mistakes. Germany was known for making things. They made cars, they made machinery, trains, industrial equipment, and selling those things around the world. This is my area, guys. This is my area of expertise. This is what we did in the foundry industry. So when I worked in the foundry, we made all of this same type of equipment. We worked in cars, we worked in machinery, we worked with construction equipment, agriculture, all of those different areas. Germany, very similar. In fact, a lot of our industry conferences were in Germany because they were considered the experts in the world. They were selling their products to China. Suddenly, that game has reversed. China is now increasingly beating Germany at its own game. But I got to tell you, it's not just that. The way China works is they're pirates. When Germany was sending them all of the stuff and they were flying high and things were good and their economy was booming, China was copying everything they were doing. And they're not making it as well. They're not making products that are as good as Chinese or as German products. They're making like the generic product, but it doesn't matter because the consumer likes those lower prices. And they are flooding Germany's markets with them, flooding them with vehicles. So I don't know if you've heard this, but just recently we found out that Volkswagen had to lay off like 50,000 people in Germany. And BMW is looking at laying off like 8,000 people. I mean, you know, Germany is like this. It's like the size of Michigan. This is not a huge country. And they're laying off all of these people. That is significant layoffs because they're getting these cars from China that are coming in. And the economy, the people in the economy, they've lost their jobs. They're buying the cheaper cars. Economists are warning that China has already, quote, eaten much of Germany's lunch and maybe coming for their dinner. But you guys, this matters to us. It's a pretty stark warning of what happens when China is allowed to dominate critical industries. And this is what President Trump has been saying for so long, especially in the state of Michigan. We are not going to let China in and bring cars here. And it's not just the state of Michigan. That affects the state of Michigan. It affects Ohio. It affects Kentucky. It affects Tennessee. It affects all of these states, North Carolina, that are currently manufacturing vehicles. And when you look at races like this major Senate race, we're about to talk to Mike Rogers about the Senate race right after this. But when you think about races like the Senate race in Michigan, why is Abdul not saying he's going to protect us from China? Because that's what Michigan manufacturers want to hear. And I tell you that as a manufacturer that went out of business because of the China piracy. And I say that because we're manufacturing. And at this time, one of our customers said to us, we got to have you make this part because we have to have just-in-time delivery. So we need to have you make this part in Michigan, but we want you to import part of it from, we want you to import part of these parts from China. And so we did. And guess what? Within a few months, China had already pirated those parts and they didn't make those parts anymore. That is what's happening. So I want to just play a little clip for you from Mark Carney about what he thinks. This is the Prime Minister of Canada, what he thinks about China in the future, because this is scary for us.
12: And I believe the progress that we have made in the partnership sets us up well for the new world order.
1: Even the way he says that is so menacing, the new world order. Be afraid of this guy. When you are looking at these Senate races that are so critical and you hear Democrats who are out there saying the biggest issue right now is this relationship with Canada. Canada wants a relationship with China. Take one look at Germany, folks. I'm going to say it again. Take one look at Germany. Look at their economy. Look at the fact that they're laying people off. Look at their manufacturing. That's something Donald Trump promised us here in the United States. Manufacturing would come back. Canada doesn't want that for us. Right now, we have to make sure that Canada understands we protect ourselves. We have to protect our manufacturing. And we are not going to let China dictate it. And there's not going to be any new world order like Carney thinks. And this guy, why do you even say it that way? Stay tuned. We've got Mike Rogers after this. We're going to talk about what this means to Michigan.
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40: SRN News, I'm Rich Thomason in Washington. 9 days after catastrophic flooding, two trapped workers pulled alive from a hydropower tunnel in Nepal, raising hopes of reaching dozens of others thought to be trapped 9 days after the deadly floods. Day 7 of deliberations for jurors in the Lindsey Clancy murder trial in Massachusetts. The jury has twice said it cannot reach a verdict on whether the Massachusetts mother was criminally responsible for killing her three young children. Diesel fuel is at a record high in the U.S., averaging $5.85 per gallon. That's according to AAA. Regular gasoline averaging $4.14, again, according to the Auto Club. Watching Wall Street ahead of this morning's opening bell, the stock futures are mixed. Right now, the Dow futures down 41 points, while the NASDAQ futures are 150 points higher. More details, srnnews.com.
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0: Possibility of a heavy thunderstorm in the afternoon. This storm could lead to temporary flooding on roads and in areas with poor drainage, so caution is advised. The high temperature will reach 90 degrees. Tonight, expect a few thunderstorms early on, followed by some clearing of the clouds. It will remain humid with a low of 79 degrees. I'm meteorologist Jason Caterina. That's your exclusive AccuWeather forecast on AM 930, The Answer.
1: I'm Tudor Dixon, sitting in for Larry O'Connor. We've been talking throughout the morning about a race that could help determine the control of the United States Senate, and it's happening right here in my home state of Michigan. Republican Mike Rogers is facing Democrat Abdul El-Sayed for the open seat being vacated by Gary Peters. And this week, the race took a pretty remarkable turn. Tucker Carlson has been praising the elements of El-Sayed's campaign. And when the conversation turned to Mike Rogers, Tucker went even further, saying he wouldn't vote for Mike Rogers. What the heck, you guys? I already told you there is a fox in the hen house. We have to be prepared to make sure the Republican Party is strong. Vice President J.D. Vance, who was just here in Michigan campaigning for Rogers, responded yesterday. He called Tucker a friend, but said he was wrong about this race and called El-Sayed a crazy person, which is the most accurate thing I've heard. So rather than talk about Mike Rogers, we thought we'd ask him ourselves. Joining us now, we've got Republican Senate candidate Mike Rogers, former chairman of the House Intelligence Committee, former FBI special agent and Army veteran. Mike, welcome to the show.
2: Tudor, it is great to be here. Thanks for having me on.
1: Absolutely. This is such a critical race. And just before this, we were talking about China. And I know that in the state of Michigan, we are so concerned about these Chinese vehicles coming to the state of Michigan, coming to the country and messing up our auto industry here. I don't hear Abdul talking about that kind of thing at all. I just hear Abdul's obsession with Israel. How do we make sure that Michigan manufacturing is safe?
2: Well, Chinese manufacturing of automobiles is probably the biggest existential threat to the American auto worker. China does not want allies. They want customers, and they don't really care if you survive as a business or not. And so they've been undercutting and subsidizing their automobiles. Canada has not been helpful. They just increased the number up to about 70,000 Chinese cars that, of course, Canada wants to turn around and send to the United States. There is zero American content in those cars. And so what we need to do is make sure that they cannot build those cars here. Remember, they subsidize their product. So it is our automakers can't even compete. They can't even hardly sell it for what the Chinese or can't even make it for what the Chinese are trying to sell it for. And the Chinese are doing that to put auto workers out of work. And therefore, they have a monopoly on the business later. So we have to prevent them from showing up to build cars here. And we have to make sure that Canada is not dumping these cars into the United States.
1: So I think you're making such a great point that people aren't hearing, because the Democrats are on the ground saying, why pick a fight with Canada? Even Abdul came out and was like, the Canadians are so nice. To me, what an immature reaction to the fact that we have a guy. We actually just before we got on, we played a clip of Prime Minister Mark Carney at a conference with the Chinese, saying that they want to partner together with China. Canada wants to partner together with China to create a new world order. And he said it very slow and very creepy, not like Abdul describes them as these nice, wonderful people that love Americans. This is very nefarious, talking about creating a new world order and cutting the United States out. Abdul doesn't even get the threat.
2: No, he does not. Well, I'm not sure he doesn't welcome the threat, candidly.
1: Well,
2: he's
1: true.
2: A guy that was saying earlier that he believed if you wanted to make it in America, the best way to do that was to move to Canada. Now, this is the guy that wants to represent the United States of America in the United States Senate. That's what makes him, I think, so extreme. And by the way, he was wrong about that. He said that their standard of living and all, he filled in a whole bunch of things of why you should move there. All of that has been declining in the last decade in Canada. And I think the Canadians have decided that that America, by actually holding up standards, is now somehow the bad guy. And Canada is trying to dump, this is one of the reasons this whole trade thing kicked off. A lot of people don't realize it. They were trying to get an additional 500,000 Canadian cars into the United States market. And that's just a direct assault.

0: on auto workers and parts suppliers here in the United States. And that's why this thing escalated. They wanted to try to take advantage of it. And Canada, think of this, is saying, we are going to use this tariff regime that we're doing to impact United States elections. And they named the states where they thought that they had a chance to impact it. And one of them was our home state of Michigan. And so to think that the Canadians, you know, listen, I grew up, I thought everybody had a Canadian accent. We could only get the CBC on Channel 9 when I was growing up. You know, before cable, we had the hangers and the aluminum foil all wrapped on our TV to try to get reception. And we grew up on the CBC. It's not like we don't have a long relationship, but they've changed. They've decided that they want to be predators in the economy. And guess what? The United States just shouldn't be doing that anymore. We ought to stand up for ourselves. And what you see the president doing is standing up for those auto jobs in Michigan, which to me, that is a incredibly important thing. Michigan, as you know, Tudor, we've lost under two Democrats over the last quarter century in the U.S. Senate, 200,000 manufacturing jobs. We can't continue just to hemorrhage and say, well, Canada's being nice to us. Well, guess what? They're trying to take our jobs. We ought to stand up for ourselves.
1: Well, and Abdul is gaslighting the people of Michigan by saying this is somehow hurting the auto industry. We know the true facts is that this would destroy the auto industry in the state of Michigan. You are the guy that is standing in the way. You are the guy that is standing to protect that. I want to get to one other thing. You mentioned that we're literally neighbors with Canada. We can just wave across the border to Canada and see Canadian people. But we see Canadian people more often in our hospitals than probably anywhere else because they have nationalized healthcare, the same healthcare that Abdul wants to bring to the United States of America. We know better than probably anybody else that Canadians come here because the healthcare is so bad in Canada. That's what Abdul wants to do to us.
0: Oh, completely. And by the way, we've negotiated through the UAW and other unions some really good healthcare here. And you and I know this because we're from Michigan, but that Blue Cross Blue Shield card that is negotiated, really tough negotiation for decades, is an important part of a success in a middle-class family in Michigan. He wants to take that away. But what people don't realize is when he says Medicare for all, he means I'm taking your private health insurance and giving it to the government. And that means all you UAW workers are going to lose your insurance. I just talked to a guy the other day. He actually works on the U.S. side and works for a company that has American insurance. He lives in Canada. He comes across the bridge every day. He fell off a ladder, shattered his leg. Think about this. You talk about painful. He grabbed his wife and said, don't take me to the emergency room in Canada. Take me across the bridge to the United States. Because he was afraid he wouldn't get seen at the emergency room. And part of the reason is all of these wait times in Canada have skyrocketed because they can't hire doctors because what doctor wants to work for the government? They can't find nurses because what nurse wants to really, at the end of the day, work for the government? And their waiting times are dangerous. One doctor over in Canada said this system is lethal to senior citizens. Think of it.
1: Oh, yeah. That's why they have euthanasia. I mean, they're trying to just kill people that they don't want to treat.
0: Exactly. But, you know, what better way to save money? And that's why you don't want the government in charge. You know, and by the way, it is a one size tries to fits all. I mean, he wants Medicare for all. I want Medicare for seniors. They paid into it their whole lives. And now he's trying to take it away from them. And guess what? You get to wait in those same long lines as everybody else. When this happens, and he's going to go from 70 million people to 330 million people. Anybody raise your hand if you think the government is going to be able to handle that. They can't handle hardly the 70 million people. He's going to just absolutely destroy healthcare in America. I can't tell you how many doctors I've said, I'm going to go find something else to do. I'm not doing this.
1: Healthcare, bankrupt you. That cost is coming out of your paycheck. And he openly admitted this is a new tax. And what's bizarre to me is that he sat on the Sunday morning show and they asked him, well, where's the money coming from? And he said, in your paycheck, you're already paying a private health insurance company. Wouldn't you rather pay the government? And I thought, literally, no one's ever said that before. Openly said that. No one would rather that. But he thinks that's normal.
0: Well, and here's the other part. He's talking about just the private health care insurance that maybe your employer takes out. We still have Medicare. That FICA tax has to go up 4 or 5 times in addition to any other supplemental tax he has to put on to try to cover this. So think of that. If you're 25 years old and already struggling to try to buy a house, your FICA tax is going to go up 5 times. Oh, and by the way, you have to pay this special now new health care tax that he's proposing. I mean, yeah, this thing is not money.
1: You brought up the fact that they struggled to get doctors and nurses in Canada. I was actually just on the other side of the state. I was on the east side of Michigan, and I spoke to a woman who her husband, she's from Germany. Her husband is here. She moved here years back, and she said her parents can't get health care in Germany because there is not enough money in the system. So the government can't hire any more doctors because they can't pay anymore. So you can't even get a medical degree. I mean, that's the kind of thing that we're talking about. If you want to choose to become a doctor, if the government's paying you, they might say, we're not giving out any medical degrees this year.
0: Yeah. Or guess what? We're going to cut your pay.
1: Right.
0: I don't know
1: exactly.
0: About you. If somebody is cracking open my chest to do something on my heart, I hope they don't have to worry about their mortgage payment at the end of the month. I don't really want them doing that. I want them thinking, I'm doing this, I'm really good at it. And by the way, I'm going to save this guy's life or this woman's life. Under these government systems, the only thing the government has is they will have two things. Well, a couple, maybe three. Raise your taxes. Cut services. So ration health care. So think of that. You know, either raise your taxes or you're going to ration your health care. Those are the two cost containment things that the government has. And then you lose all of the efficiencies that you can try to build in the system for a free market system that can actually take costs out and still give you quality health care and make sure your doctors and nurses are paid appropriately. That all goes away. And it's
1: everybody,
0: some bureaucrat in Washington, D.C. that gets to make the decision on your health care. I just think this is an awful idea. And that's why, where would Canadians go if we did this?
1: Right. Yeah, exactly.
0: Canadians.
1: Exactly. Well, we agree with you. Mike Rogers, the Republican nominee for U.S. Senate in Michigan. Thank you for coming on this morning. This is the answer. Everybody, support Mike Rogers. Coming up, we are going to be talking more about Canada. Ryan Reynolds managed to pick a fight with an entire generation. I mean, Canadians, what's going on? He says the 80s were a brutal time and that all the nostalgia for that decade, really, he conveniently forgets it was just terrible. Good grief. What is happening? I'm Tudor Dixon, in for Larry O'Connor. Stay with us.

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2: 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Reuters Institute says we're now one of the top news brands in the nation. 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
16: I'm Tudor Dixon, sitting in for Larry O'Connor. Well, guys, this is like, I feel like we've been ripping a lot on Canadians today. And Ryan Reynolds just happens to be a Canadian. And while he was promoting his new movie, he decided to take a shot at something millions of Americans remember fondly, the 1980s, like an entire decade. Reynolds says that all of our nostalgia for the decade has caused us to really forget what the 80s were really like. According to him, it was a brutal time, a mess filled with trauma and political tension. And apparently, while the rest of us remember Top Gun, MTV, Pac-Man, malls were so nice. I miss malls. Mixtapes were fun, too. And riding our bikes around until streetlights came on, Ryan Reynolds remembers the Cuban Missile Crisis, which is weird because that ended in 1962. So here's what Ryan Reynolds had to say.
17: What's interesting about when you get far enough away from a time period that's quite distinct, I think there's always a lovely feeling associated with it. It's almost like you pave over all the trauma with like puppy dogs and ice cream. And the 80s was a brutal, brutal time for people. It was a f***ing mess. And like, you know, people forget that it was like, that was a tremendous strife, sociopolitical tensions everywhere. Mm. You know, we're still like pretty fresh off like a Cuban Missile Crisis, which is only like, what, 15, 20 years before. So, you know, it's a tumultuous period, but you look back at it now and you're like, oh yeah, Top Gun, cocaine. Like, no, it was like really scary.
16: Why is it that the hot ones always have to go crazy? I mean, Ryan, come on. And what is he wearing around his neck? If you can't see this, there is like some weird, I don't know, it looks like a diamond covered snake around his neck. What is happening? Blake ruined you. Okay. We've heard the rumors that she is really hard to deal with. And I think that you are forgetting how great the 80s actually were. And I have to remind myself, I'm like, you know what? Maybe the 80s were just great in America. When the World Cup came here and you guys saw those videos, it was kind of funny because there's one guy that went out and he was European and he went out and he was in a neighborhood and he was like, oh my gosh, everything is real. The yellow school buses are real. The mailboxes are real. The front yards with the picket fences are real. And I thought it's very interesting because we just take this all for granted. And maybe Ryan lived up in the cold north where everybody is crabby. And as you've seen today, they want a new world order and they want to align with communist. But Ryan, the 80s is what brought you your career. Let's be honest. Any kid of my generation, and Ryan, you and I are the same age. Any kid of our generation watched great movies. It was the greatest time for movies. It was the Indiana Jones. It was the Goonies. It was E.T. It was Out of Africa. It was Crocodile Dundee. I mean, how could you not admit that the 80s created you? We all lived through it. Despite the fact that we got to see our parents fighting over Cabbage Patch Kids, and we got to see kids out playing at night, actually catching the lightning bugs, all of these things, we didn't have moms arrested for letting their kids go out and play outside. I know you guys had that story yesterday where the mom actually got arrested because the kids went out and played. When we grew up in the 80s, they actually put PSAs on the TV for parents and asked them, it's 10 o'clock. Do you know where your kids are? Because we were free. The 80s were great. And like I said, I don't want to pick on Canada. Canada got so mad at me. I said this earlier. Canada got so mad at me one time when I think it was Lee Zeldin I had on, and we were talking about Canada and I referred to them as the 51st state, and people were just like, I got DM'd like crazy. I don't even know the size of Canada. How could you consider us a 51st state? And I'm like, you know, when I was a kid, we used to call Canada America's hat. Like that was just, we just thought of you as like our friends up north. It's just so funny to me that we have these celebrities who have made it. We talked about Maggie Gyllenhaal earlier, and she's saying that, you know, they aren't getting a fair shake in Hollywood because they're women. And yet she's on a panel of some of the elites from Hollywood, the elite directors, and she's saying she's not getting a fair shake. I mean, you've got Ryan Reynolds saying he had a terrible childhood. I'm just going to say, maybe he did. Maybe that's why he escaped Canadian rule and now he lives in the United States, where he can be free. Maybe what he saw was not the Ronald Reagan era, where we were fighting commies and we're like, that's right, this is our president fighting commies. We're right back at it, folks. We are fighting the commies again. We just had Mike Rogers on. He's running for Michigan U.S. Senate against a commie, against Abdul al-Sayed, who has said he wants the government to take over private businesses. And he calls that democracy. It's so funny how they use words. He's like, this is a different form of democracy. We're going to have the government taking over businesses. What happened in the 80s, folks, that nostalgia that we look back on, we're right there again. We're right there with a president who's going to say, I'm going to hold the line. I'm not letting these people in. We're not going to let the fox in the hen house into the Republican Party, and we're not going to let the Democrats turn into socialists and take us down. But we are certainly not going to let hot Ryan Reynolds change. Stop. Ryan, The Proposal was a great movie. We loved it. Stick with acting. We want to like you. And that's going to do it for us this morning. A huge thank you to everyone who joined us and to all of you listening and watching. Larry O'Connor will be back soon. But in the meantime, if you want more from me, make sure to check out the Tudor Dixon podcast wherever you get your podcasts. And thank you for spending your Friday morning with me. I'm Tudor Dixon in for Larry O'Connor. Have a great weekend, everyone, and we'll see you next time.
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22: With SRN News, I'm Rich Thomason in Washington. The chairman of the House Judiciary Committee says the chickens are coming home to roost for a liberal activist group spent years smearing conservatives and Catholics as being so-called hate groups. On the Salem News program this week on Capitol Hill with Tony Perkins, Ohio GOP Congressman Jim Jordan is calling the activists out by name.
23: The Southern Poverty Law Center has put themselves out there, and the left has embraced this, that they're the end-all be-all on evaluating who's a hate group. And of course, now we found out that they were involved in actually fomenting and promoting the hate that they said they were trying to fight, paying people to create this hate out there, and then going to tell their donors, oh, send us money so we can fight the very hate that we're creating.
22: Congressman Jordan says Congress needs to act against groups like the SPLC trying to muzzle the free speech rights of conservative groups nationwide. His full interview will be heard when This Week on Capitol Hill is broadcast beginning at 10 a.m. Eastern Time Saturday on the Salem News Channel. 9 days after catastrophic flooding, two trapped workers have been pulled alive from a hydropower tunnel in Nepal.
24: The two men, identified as a mechanical foreman and a mechanical supervisor, were found in the tunnel at the Trishuli 3A construction site on Friday morning after rescuers heard their voices. At the base camp, And a poll military spokesman tells the AP the foreman's name is Sanjay Shah and his initial vital parameter is normal. They're being flown to Kathmandu for further checks and treatment. About 900 workers are missing from 12 hydropower projects in Nepal. I'm Charles Deledesma.
22: It's day 7 of deliberations for jurors in the Lindsay Clancy murder trial in Massachusetts. Diesel fuel hitting a U.S. record high, averaging $5.85 per gallon, according to AAA. The Dow futures down 48. This is SRN News.
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2: 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You get out of life what you put into it. 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Finally, no matter how hard you work, how good you are, sooner or later, bad things are going to happen. How you deal with those bad things will tell your mother and me if we raised a man. That's America.
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3: 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If the brain upgrade works, who decides which humans get it? They've already decided how this will all end. 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
30: Today will be humid with a mix of clouds and sun with a heavy thunderstorm expected this afternoon. This storm could lead to temporary flooding on roads and in areas with poor drainage. The high will reach 90 degrees. Tonight there will be a few thunderstorms in the evening, then clouds will start to break. It will remain humid with a low of 79 degrees. I'm meteorologist Jason Caterina. That's your exclusive AccuWeather forecast on AM 930, The Answer.
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6: Gosh, I'm so light, not mattering anymore. I am so fed up with life just not counting. Life just doesn't matter, it seems, in this culture. I don't know what in the world. And I'm tired of it. I'm tired of feeling sort of worn down and beaten down by the constant drumbeat of the degradation of life. Remember the expression, the sanctity of life? Remember how that used to mean something? Life matters. There's not any doubt about Lindsey Clancy's guilt. She's admitted it. She's written journals about it. She threw herself off of the second floor balcony in a clumsy attempt to kill herself. All she did was paralyze herself, had superficial knife wounds. She strangled those three little babies with her bare hands, and there are people who love her. There are people who support her. And evidently, as they begin day seven of the jury deliberations, if you read the tea leaves right, and I don't know if, I have no idea, we could all be surprised, it appears to be one juror is holding out. It appears that there is one juror who is a holdout. It appears that somebody, I think, that believes she's guilty as charged, and the other 11 want to let her go free, which just astounds me. And I know what's going to happen. I'm going to open up the phone lines at 800-655-MIKE, and women are going to call, and you're going to defend her. Men are going to call, and you're going to say she ought to rot in jail for the rest of her miserable life. I mean, it's the craziest thing I think I've ever seen. This is one of those... It reminds me of the O.J. moment. Do you remember, are you old enough to remember when O.J. Simpson was acquitted? As a talk show host, and I've been at this a long time, better part of 40 years. I was just doing the math earlier today. Eric, we got to figure out the date of when I started with Salem Media, because I think we're around my 25th anniversary on the air with Salem. Nobody ever toots my horn, so I'm going to toot my own. Heaven forbid Phil Boyce or Tom Tradup or Santrella or even the new folks give me any credit for a quarter of a century toiling in the salt mines for Salem Media Group. But in fact, I think we might even be a little past it. But I think we're right at, we've spent 25 years together in the Salem infrastructure. So we're off to a good start for our next 25 years. And I'm excited over what the future just may bring. So I want to be a little bit positive, a little bit optimistic, not too negative. But this Lindsey Clancy thing is extraordinary. We're going to take you to Plymouth, Massachusetts in a moment. We'll pop in and listen to what the judge is telling the jury to do. There's a lot of tension. It's evidently 11-1. And again, according to the analysis of what the jury instructions or the jury messages have been, evidently, one juror, if we're reading the tea leaves the right way, if we're reading between the lines correctly, one juror believes she's guilty of murdering her kids. I guess the other 11 think she was just having a bad day. She was stressed. She was just having a rocky afternoon. And I'm back to being depressed about our culture thinking that life is expendable. I'm back to believing that society now largely sees lives as being expendable. Oh, you want to kill your kids? Well, it's postpartum depression. You were down. You had a little bit of the blues because you had a baby. You had babies, and you didn't like having babies. And it's a childbirth is a terrible thing. And you know, I was sad about it. And so I just decided to send my husband out to the drugstore, concoct a ruse to get him out of the house so that I could premeditatedly murder my kids. But I'm going to be found not guilty because a jury feels sorry for me. My gosh. My gosh, this is where we are. And let's face it, this seems to be where we are. So we're going to tackle all of it. We're going to take you to the newsroom where Roger P. Shulman is going to give us an update over what's happening. The trial has resumed. The jury deliberations have resumed. And we'll take you to the courtroom and give you let you hear what the judge is saying, because it's a mess. Incidentally, it's reason 1,977 why I never want to be on a jury. Now, a big mouth talk show host would probably never be allowed to be on a jury. I've been called for jury duty. I've always been dismissed. But can you imagine the nightmare that these people in this jury room are suffering through right now? Holy cow. Anyhow, welcome aboard. It's Friday. We made it. It's the first Friday in September. Believe it or not, September the 4th, 2026, here in the Relief Factor Studios. 800-655-MIKE is our number. Love to put your voice front and center here on the Mike Gallagher Show. Give me your thoughts on the Lindsey Clancy story. Lindsey Clancy's, she's got her defenders. She's got her fans. She's got her support group. Must be nice. Anybody got a support group for the three babies she murdered? Any fans of those kids? I reposted their picture this morning on my X account because it's important. It's crucial. But give me your take on all of it. 800-655-6453. 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
1: We're going to take you to the Plymouth, Massachusetts courthouse, where right now there's a lot of tension. The judge instructing the jury, keep going, keep going, keep going. They have a deadlocked jury in the Lindsey Clancy case. The lawyers for Lindsey Clancy want the juror who's the holdout, who we just found out is a man, which is a big tell. Because I'm telling you, men believe she's guilty. Women want to support her. If there's a male jury member who's a holdout, then the theory that has been advanced is probably correct. He wants to convict her, and the 11 other jurors want to acquit her. Incidentally, remember, of the 12 people on the jury, 9 of them are women. So there's 3 men, or I guess there's 8 women and 3 men, I believe. I might be off on that. But at the end of the day, we're going to have to find out exactly what this jury is holding out for. The judge said they will not do any further inquiry of the juror. Her lawyers want the guy who's the holdout dismissed because they can't get to a verdict. Has to be unanimous. So what do you make of all of this? We'll take you to the newsroom here shortly, get Roger P. Shulman's assessment. We'll also take you to this courthouse in just a moment. First of all, let me remind you about an incredible, incredible book that I finished and I've shared with you. The author is Craig W. Stanfill. You know I'm talking about the book Carbon Zero. It's a new techno thriller from this AI pioneer. His insights are real. The story begins with what seems like an innocent request. A brilliant young artificial intelligence researcher jokingly tells AI, hey, stop global warming. But instead of treating it like a joke, well, that AI starts to work, gets to work. And the consequences, well, havoc ensues. It's the kind of book that'll keep you turning pages because the technology feels so real. If you're fascinated by AI, and I really am, next week on the M&M Extra podcast, I want to devote an entire podcast episode to artificial intelligence. I am so intrigued by where it's taking us. And I'm concerned, too. 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All right. Philip in Naples, Florida is where we shall start over the Lindsey Clancy jury deliberation drama. Hey, Philip, welcome. How are you today?
2: Hey, better than I deserve. Thank you asking. Love the show.
1: Thank you, Philip.
2: My concern with this is the female-male part. Females are asking for us to forgive her and to look the other way. Well, what if we did that now from now on? That they're not allowed to make decisions that impact society if they're so vulnerable to their emotions.
1: I take it you wouldn't be a fan of a female president of the United States.
2: Not a big one, no.
1: Well, you know, this is the problem. And, you know, somebody's going to hear you say that, and they're going to say, oh, my gosh, Philip is a kind of a Neanderthal. But
2: yeah,
1: there are, but there's also a lot of people probably saying Philip speaks the truth here. We're different. Men and women are different. We have different, you know, we're built differently. We have different psychological and physiological responses to things, but yet, you know how it goes. To the left, there's no difference at all. You want to be a man, be a man. You want to be a woman, be a woman. Everybody's interchangeable. There's no distinguishing differences. That's a problem.
2: It is constantly blurring the lines, making right wrong and wrong seem more right.
1: You're right.
2: Unfair to most of the society. Then, if you're going to allow that type of decision to go forward, then we have to say you can't make any other decisions because you base it too much on emotion.
1: See, but you're making such an important point, and I want to just salute you for this point, because here's what you're saying. Her supporters are saying, well, she's not guilty because she's a woman. She's vulnerable. She's prone to postpartum depression or psychosis. So she's basically, you know, not like the rest of us, right? In other words, they want to single her out and almost make her to be deficient simply because she's a woman, which I think is what you're saying. Your point is, well, then, how do we trust women to be in any position of responsibility if we think women are such wilting wallflowers?
2: Absolutely, and they're the ones who ask for equality. They want to be treated equally, and here we are, and now they're demanding that they not be treated.
1: That's right, because they would not, I guarantee you, if a man strangled his three children with a belt, he wouldn't have any fan club. There wouldn't be any support for him. I can promise you that, Philip. I guarantee you there would not be an army of supporters for a man who, and this happens all the time too. Parents kill their kids. There was a time when we used to look at them as the degenerates that they are. There was a time when we were able to say, yeah, you know what? You kill your kid, you're a monster, and you need to go to jail for the rest of your life. We're going to put you behind bars, lock you up, and throw away the key. Now, well, it's a woman, and she's vulnerable, and she's, you know, check out what Dan Bongino said on Fox News Channel, on Will Cain's show, about how there really is no doubt that Lindsay Clancy murdered her children. But there sure seems to be a lot of doubt in a lot of people's minds.
0: It's gross. This is just a disgusting conversation. You know, the facts in this case are not in dispute. And I say to these people who took the time to grab a pen or a typewriter and write some kind of, you know, love note to this lady, I wish you could watch it. I really do. I wish there were video in this. You want to see what that's like? Strangling three kids to death. You want to see whether they're probably begging for help, what that looked like? If you watch it, do you have to turn away? Well, why do you have to turn? If it was a fiction, an act of fiction on a Netflix show, you would look away in horror and go, I can't watch this fake mom strangle these fake actor kids. But this is the facts in this case are not in dispute. There is no reasonable doubt about the facts. And Will, you know, I'm glad you brought up the analogy of, you know, would a man get the same, you know, leeway from a jury that can't seem to figure this out? Do you know how many people come back from overseas, our patriots and heroes in our military, who see awful, unimaginable things that thankfully, Will, you and I don't have to deal with every day? You know, they come back and they don't strangle their kids. I mean, listen.
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7: SRN News, I'm Rich Thomason in Washington. 9 days after catastrophic flooding, two trapped workers pulled alive from a hydropower tunnel in Nepal, raising hopes of reaching dozens of others thought to be trapped 9 days after the deadly floods. Day seven of deliberations for jurors in the Lindsey Clancy murder trial in Massachusetts. The jury has twice said it cannot reach a verdict on whether the Massachusetts mother was criminally responsible for killing her three young children. Diesel fuel is at a record high in the U.S., averaging $5.85 per gallon. That's according to AAA. Regular gasoline averaging $4.14, again, according to the Auto Club. Watching Wall Street ahead of this morning's opening bell, the stock futures are mixed. Right now, the Dow futures down 41 points, while the Nasdaq futures are 150 points higher. More details, srnnews.com.
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10: Today will be humid with a mix of clouds and sun, with a heavy thunderstorm expected this afternoon. Any downpour could lead to temporary flooding on roads and in areas with poor drainage. The high will reach 90 degrees. Tonight there will be a few thunderstorms in the evening with clouds breaking up later. It'll remain humid with a low of 79 degrees. I'm meteorologist Jason Caterina. That's your exclusive AccuWeather forecast on AM 930, The Answer.

0: there's 11 votes to convict, and he's the lone holdout to acquit. But I kind of doubt that. Don't you? I sort of doubt that. We want to take you to the courtroom in Plymouth, Massachusetts, by way of our newsman, Roger P. Shulman, who joins us and been following this case pretty closely. Roger, this is, look, this has got all the elements, the drama, the dynamic of men versus women, postpartum psychosis, life, death. It's a truly dreadful, dreadful story.
1: And right now it is quite a courtroom drama with possibly some precedents being set here. I was talking to Tampa attorney Anthony Rickman about this, and he feels the prosecution did not do a good enough job convincing the jury that this was premeditated, and she did individually kill each of her children with an elastic exercise band. Pretty gruesome stuff. And on the other side, you've got this one juror, the man who you mentioned, who may be holding out because he thinks she's guilty, and the rest of them may think that there is reasonable doubt. The judge did discuss with them, told the jurors, every person is presumed innocent until they're presumed guilty, and the burden of proof is on the prosecution, and he doesn't want to talk to them again to possibly influence them. The judge, Sullivan, wants to stay out of this as much as possible, and there's been a lot of courtroom drama, which we can see now, that happened just moments ago.
2: First of all, as Your Honor is well aware, a defendant, any defendant in this courtroom or any courtroom in our country, is entitled to have a juror who is true to their oath, who will agree that they will apply the facts as they determine them to be, proven beyond a reasonable doubt to the law as given to them by you as a judge or any other judge. If a jury consists of people and there's one person who is refusing to actually apply the law to the facts as determined for reasons that are not arising out of the case but are personal to the juror's position regarding their review of their oath and how they should apply their oath. In other words, if it's personal to this individual, which I believe it is, based on the first question that you had, and I have never seen a situation like this where a four-person on the jury is so courageous as to speak on behalf of 11 jurors and indicate the juror number, which I will not mention, and I quote, has made statements acknowledging doubt, but refuses to apply it to the verdict as the law states. Clearly, Judge, we have a person who, under their oath, stood in front of you yesterday when you did the individual voir dire, and according to this information, under oath, looked you in the eye and lied. That juror told you that he would be able to apply the law to the facts as you asked him. And based on this note from this juror, it clearly and unequivocally indicates that they are basically 11 to 1, and this person will not apply reasonable doubt to the evidence to return a not guilty verdict. I would ask that the court would, and I know it's awkward, I'm familiar with the law. I know that we try to protect and preserve the sanctity, if you will, of the jury. We don't want to invade their deliberations. We want to keep that private. Obviously, that's a good thing to do. But when you have a situation where you have not one but two notes that clearly indicates that this individual has acknowledged doubt, but refuses to apply it to the verdict, he is, as the law states, he is not being honest with you at the sidebar. I would go so far as to reluctantly say that the individual has made a false statement under oath to this court. There has to be an issue that is not arising out of deliberations and the facts of this case, but the individual is refusing to apply your instructions on proof beyond a reasonable doubt to allow that jury to return a verdict of not guilty.

0: Now, understand something. That is the let's be very clear here, Roger. That's the defense attorney spinning. That's the defense attorney. That's Kevin Reddington, her lawyer, desperately trying to eke out a not guilty verdict because he's maintaining that the guy who's holding out is lying and isn't truthful, that he supposedly exhibited doubt, and of course the reasonable doubt proposition comes into play here. So all that is a defense attorney trying to get the judge to return a not guilty verdict and dismiss that lone juror. That's not the way it's supposed to work, Roger.
1: No, it would be a mistrial that would be declared, and the prosecution says... Prosecutor Sprague says she's ready to go if they declare a mistrial and start over. But there are fears that if she was found not criminally responsible for killing her children, the caller you had about 15 minutes ago was right. Would all women have a precedent to say, oh, I was suffering from over-medication and psychosis, and that's why I did this crime? If that's the case, we couldn't elect women to public office, let them fly planes, drive cars, or anything, because they could just say, oh, I just had a psychosis. And that is obviously not the case. This doesn't happen that often. But it would set a very bad precedent for women to use that defense.
0: Well, the judge, incidentally, denied the defense attorney's attempt to have the juror removed. He denied the issuance of a not guilty verdict based on the one juror. That appeal from that lawyer was struck down by Judge William Sullivan. Go ahead.
1: But there could be a mistrial declared if this continues, because they can't go on forever with this one juror log jamming this whole process. The next step, I believe, would be declaring a mistrial and starting over with a brand new jury and doing the whole thing over again.
0: Right, because she's going to remain charged. A lot of people thought that if there's a mistrial, she goes free. I don't think she goes free.
1: No. They would keep her in the Tewksbury Mental Hospital there indefinitely until they come up with some sort of trial. And even if she is found innocent, she is not going home. Innocent by reason of insanity, she would be held at that Tewksbury mental institution indefinitely until they would determine that she is not a danger to herself or others, which she definitely is at this point, because she proved it by killing those children and jumping out of the window.
0: All right, Roger, we appreciate you checking in. Roger P. Shulman in the newsroom with an update on this. Let's turn it over to you, 800-655-MIKE, 800-655-6453. I think it's and look, if you the giveaway here is that the lawyer for Lindsey Clancy is passionately and fiercely attempting to get a not guilty verdict based on this lone juror holdout, which seems very obvious to me. He's holding out for guilty. The other 11, mostly women jurors, I guess want to find her not guilty. Perhaps not guilty by reason of insanity. I don't know. But the whole thing is infuriating. A great, great text message. And getting a lot of feedback on the text line, 800-655-MIKE, if you'd prefer to text us rather than call us on air. Ohio writes, the whole Lindsey Clancy case is absolutely absurd, infuriating, confusing, and frustrating beyond my comprehension. This case has bothered me more than any other. It's a very important case, and I'll tell you why. Because it does go right to the core of what we've been talking about for a long time, and that is the desanctification of life. Life doesn't matter anymore. You didn't see waves of support for Susan Smith after she was convicted of drowning her three children in that lake in South Carolina. You didn't hear support groups popping up for Andrea Yates after she murdered her own children. It would be unthinkable to have a GoFundMe for a man who guns down a United Healthcare CEO in the streets of Manhattan. It just feels like we have destroyed the sanctity of life. And we got to get back to it. We must. We have to find a way to return to holding every life as the precious gift from God in heaven above. Marcy's back from California, unlikely going to disagree with me like she normally does. Hello, Marcy. Welcome back.
2: Welcome back. I'm not sure that I've ever called, but and I usually do agree with you. So what I want to say is I haven't been this disgusted with my gender, all of these wonderful ladies who support this murder. I wonder if these females of today.
0: I wonder if these female jurors have a pink knit hat in their closet, you know, back home in Massachusetts. I mean, Marcy, what in the world? What is it about being a woman in America that would make somebody say, yeah, that Lindsay Clancy, I can relate to her. I feel sorry for her. You know what? I just don't get it.
2: I don't understand it at all. I don't have the same belief of any of these women, and I just don't understand how they can feel that way.
0: All right, Marcy, good to hear from you. We're sorry. You're right. There actually is a different Marcy from Los Angeles who has called us all the time, never agrees with me, but you're definitely not the same one. So thank you. 15 minutes before the hour, one open line, 800-655-MIKE, 800-655-6453. Here's the judge, incidentally. We played for you the defense attorney, Kevin Reddington's efforts to have that juror removed and deliver a not guilty verdict. Here is Judge William Sullivan's reply.
3: In this case here, I see no showing of the need for an inquiry of this particular juror. The note that we were referring to, the one from late yesterday afternoon, indicates that the juror says acknowledged doubt but refuses to apply it to the verdict. Well, the instruction that the SJC has suggested we give in regards to reasonable doubt and that both parties agreed to says that reasonable doubt does not mean proof beyond all possible doubt. And so in reading that note carefully and strictly in the way that I have to before I possibly invade the province of the jury, that note does not indicate that this is a person who has refused to follow the law. And in addition, as the parties recognized yesterday, we brought all the jurors in, including the juror who is at issue here, and I asked whether or not those jurors could follow the instructions, including the instruction I just referred to. All the jurors indicated that they could. This is not a case that there's any indication that the juror has refused to deliberate or has any reason, has indicated that they would not follow the law or that they're physically suffering, or there's no note from the juror that indicates that the juror cannot or will not be able to continue deliberating, as some of the other cases talk about. So for reasons of that, I'm not going to do a further inquiry of this juror over the defendant's objection. And at that point, my inclination would be to bring the jury back. My thought would be, though, to remind them that it's their duty to accept the law as I give it to them.
0: That's a wild story out of Plymouth, Massachusetts. Also a wild media development. Are you a fan of the money, honey? Boy, it's been a long time since that expression has been applied to Maria Bartiromo, but she's a very popular Fox News Channel and Fox Business Network personality. But no more. Fox News sent her packing. Wait till you hear the reported reason that Maria Bartiromo was fired from Fox. We've got those details for you coming up. You know how much I do.
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10: Ronald Reagan understood that liberty could never be taken for granted. In 1967, he warned Americans, freedom is a fragile thing, and it's never more than one generation away from extinction. President Reagan knew the freedoms secured by one generation were not guaranteed to survive to the next. Today, as socialistic ideas that place greater power in the hands of government gain renewed support, Reagan's warning carries even greater weight. Freedom is more than inheritance. It's a responsibility, one we all share. Every generation must fight for the principles that made self-government possible. Freedom only survives when each generation chooses to defend it. So, do we have the courage to defend and protect what is being challenged, the very principles that made America the greatest experiment in history?

0: Gallagher.
1: Boy, Fox News not very happy with Maria Bartiromo. They fired her. We'll tell you why, as it's been reported anyway, coming up in a moment. Let me report to you that there is a way that you could be saving a lot of money if you're on Medicare or you're nearing Medicare age. Are you 64? When I was 64, I was getting notifications that I already owed the government money. 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All right, Mediaite has confirmed that Fox News Media fired not only Maria Bartiromo, but her top producer. And that comes in the wake of an explosive report first delivered by Puck's Dylan Byers and then confirmed by two sources. There was a big story over at Oliver Darcy's Status that reported that Bartiromo's sudden departure was traced to an incident in July when Fox management privately instructed senior employees not to lend credibility to any claims that President Trump made about the 2020 election and China's role in that. Well, Bartiromo allegedly shared with the White House her boss's concerns, and the Fox News executives were furious with her and fired her. She's out. President Trump issued a massive statement of support earlier today, and the takeaway is, at least in the Fox News world, you better not talk about election interference or China in the same sentence. Evidently, that can be a fireable offense. Coming up, there's a fascinating battle in Pennsylvania for the governor's race. And look, as Pennsylvania goes, so goes the rest of the country. It's an incredible race. Could Josh Shapiro be vulnerable? The state treasurer is challenging him. We're going to talk to that state treasurer, Stacey Garrity. She'll join us as the Mike Gallagher Show continues. From Focus Features and the acclaimed director of Captain Phillips and Jason Bourne comes The Uprising, starring Andrew Garfield. Witness the true story behind the legend of Robin Hood. With everything taken from him and with nothing left to lose, one man's stand against injustice will inspire a movement that will change everything. In a land of kings, a man of the people will defy the most powerful empire on earth and ignite a revolution. With an all-star cast, breathtaking visuals, and visceral action, The Uprising is a must-see cinematic epic that really demands to be seen on the biggest screen possible. An amazing story of courage, sacrifice, rebellion. One man becomes the symbol of a people fighting for freedom. The Uprising, from Focus Features and the acclaimed director of Captain Phillips and Jason Bourne, starring Andrew Garfield. Rated R, under 17, not admitted without a parent. Witness the rise of Robin Hood. Only in theaters September 10th. You do not want to miss The Uprising. 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
4: With SRN News, I'm Rich Thomason in Washington. America's job market went above and beyond last month, bouncing back from a dismal July, surpassing analyst expectations by adding 162,000 jobs in August. The unemployment rate is holding at a low 4.1%. The Trump administration pressing its legal fight to safeguard mail-in voting against fraud.
5: The Trump administration's asked the Supreme Court to reject an order by a federal judge in Boston that blocks it from implementing its new rule regulating mail ballots. The appeal came hours after the administration was unable to tell that judge whether the computer system that would govern the entire project was operational yet. The justices previously allowed the president's plan to move ahead, but they've not yet determined whether it's legal. Meanwhile, the Missouri Supreme Court has blocked new congressional districts backed by President Trump from being used in November. It's ordered a statewide vote be held on the new map. I'm Ben Thomas.
4: The administration trying to make sure that commercial driver's licenses are issued only to qualified candidates.
6: Vice President J.D. Vance is outlining the administration's effort to combat fraud in the commercial trucking industry.
7: We have taken over 2,000 fraudulent CDL mills out of business, which makes America's roads safer and also protects the jobs of American truckers.
6: The remarks underscore the administration's push to tighten commercial driving standards nationwide. Willie Nelson, the White House.
4: When will the Iran conflict end, Vice President Vance?
7: You're asking me a question. Like, when will the Iranians stop shooting at ships? I think the reality is, I don't know the answer to that question. You'd have to ask the Iranians.
4: At $5.85 a gallon, diesel fuel is selling for a record high in the U.S. AAA says that is the current national average for diesel. Watching Wall Street ahead of this morning's opening bell, the Dow futures are trading about 132 points lower. This is SRN News.
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13: In the new movie Fall 2 Dead Point, two young women make a treacherous trip up Thailand's Mount Kwan. It's a recipe for drama, tension, and peril. In 2022's fall, a young influencer named Shiloh died during a dangerous climb. Now, Shiloh's sister, Jax, is seeking closure for her grief by doing the last climb on her sister's bucket list. Jax is joined by another young woman named Luce and a guide named John. The climb alone is bad enough, but other dangerous secrets lurk along the way. Perpetual Peril gets paired with other intense violence, language, and references to drug smuggling in this PG-13 thriller. So we're giving Fall 2 Dead Point a 2.5 out of 5 for family friendliness. Read the full review at PluggedIn.com/radio. I'm Adam Holtz with the Plugged In Movie Review by Focus on the Family.
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14: And I think that comes up in all ages of kids, where you might see what you think is anger, and it comes out as anger, but there's actually something deeper. 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Mm-hmm. I might express what I'm feeling in anger, but what I'm really feeling is I'm afraid in that moment, or I'm unsure. And that's especially true for kids. If they don't know what's happening, if they don't understand what they're doing or what's going to go on next, or, you know, whatever's going on, if they're confused, oftentimes it comes out in resistance.
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5: Today will bring humid conditions with a mix of clouds and sunshine, along with the possibility of a heavy thunderstorm in the afternoon. This storm could lead to temporary flooding on roads and in areas with poor drainage, so caution is advised. The high temperature will reach 90 degrees. Tonight, expect a few thunderstorms early on, followed by some clearing of the clouds. It will remain humid with a low of 79 degrees. I'm meteorologist Jason Caterina. That's your exclusive AccuWeather forecast on AM 930, The Answer.
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0: From the wild world of DC politics to America's culture clash, brace yourself for the reality check you've been waiting for. The one and only Mike Gallagher.
1: If Lindsey Clancy gets away with murder, we're going to be treated to the latest example of the total eradication of the sanctity of life in America. We've been witnessing this downward slide for the last few years, celebrating the assassination of Charlie Kirk, a GoFundMe for Luigi Mangione, who in a cowardly act slaughtered a young father and husband. All the examples of life not mattering. Do you know what the percentage is of Democrats who think political violence is okay? You don't want to know. You don't want to know. You don't want to even begin to consider how many fellow Americans think it's okay to kill somebody who's in your way. Maybe you don't mind killing your babies if you're having a blue Monday. Maybe you're suffering from some postpartum depression or psychosis. Maybe, life doesn't matter anymore. After 6 days of deliberations, multiple notes to the judge, it looks like this Lindsey Clancy case is headed for a mistrial. There is one juror who's a holdout. And by the way, if it's the way I believe it is, it's a male juror. The lawyers revealed that today in court. As I have discovered, shockingly, many women, I'm not going to say all, I've had a lot of women callers to this show who are disgusted that Lindsey Clancy has supporters. Imagine having supporters. I want to just take 30 seconds on that. It's one thing to say, well, you know, postpartum psychosis is real. It's a terrible thing that she did this. She admitted it. She tried to kill herself, ostensibly. So we feel bad for her, but then go walk around with a sandwich board saying, we love Lindsey. We support Lindsey. I mean, wouldn't you at least have the decency to say, yeah, she murdered her children, but she was mentally ill, and leave it at that? People's minds have become warped. Maybe it was the pandemic. I got a text message today heading into the studio about the Lindsey Clancy case from Arizona. Arizona texter says the pandemic has just warped people's brains. Want you to hear Dan Bongino. I saw him yesterday over on Will Cain's show on Fox News. And to any woman or man who wants to support Lindsey Clancy, are you able to consider the scene in her home when she took an exercise band and strangled the life out of these three murdered children, all little children under the age of five? Can you picture that scene? Close your eyes and try to imagine the terror, the pain, the death that these three beautiful babies suffered at the hands of their own mother. Dan Bongino did a masterful job of laying that scenario out on yesterday's Will Cain show on Fox News Channel.
2: Gross. This is just a disgusting conversation. You know, the facts in this case are not in dispute. And I say to these people who took the time to grab a pen or a typewriter and write some kind of, you know, love note to this lady, I wish you could watch it. I really do. I wish there were video in this. You want to see what that's like? strangling three kids to death. You want to see where they're probably begging for help, what that looked like? If you watch it, do you have to turn away? Well, why do you have to turn? If it was a fiction, an act of fiction on a Netflix show, you would look away in horror and go, I can't watch this fake mom strangle these fake actor kids. But this is the facts in this case are not in dispute. There is no reasonable doubt about the facts. And Will, you know, I'm glad you brought up the analogy of, you know, would a man get the same, you know, leeway from a jury that can't seem to figure this out? Do you know how many people come back from overseas, our patriots and heroes in our military, who see awful, unimaginable things that thankfully, Will, you and I don't have to deal with every day? You know, they come back and they don't strangle their kids. I mean, listen.
1: 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You can go to gallaghersheroes.org for all the information about our foundation. Joey Hudson, our guest host, is the executive director of Gallagher's Heroes, the Fallen Officer Fund. You think police officers go home and strangle their three babies because they were feeling down about something they saw on the job the day before? You think a firefighter who has to pull bodies out of a burning building goes home and strangles three babies with an exercise band because they had a tough day at work? I'm not trying to minimize mental illness. I don't know if this woman is mentally insane or not. I know that she did what she did, and she has an army of supporters, and that, to quote the great Dan Bongino, is gross. It's gross. This entire trial is grotesque, because it has resulted in a confirmation that too many people in our country don't give a rat's rear end about about somebody else's life. Hey, let's murder the CEO of a healthcare insurer so we can start a dialogue about the problems with the healthcare insurance industry. Let's slaughter Charlie Kirk on a stage at a college in Utah so we can start a dialogue about, you know, all the issues that he has raised. Let's murder my babies so we can have a dialogue about postpartum issues in America. Enough. Enough already. 800-655-MIKE. 15 past the hour. Welcome aboard. We made it to Friday. A lot of breaking news today. It's going to be a busy day. A little later this hour, we're going to talk about the governor's race in the Commonwealth of Pennsylvania. Fascinating race underway there. We'll tell you about that and a whole lot more. In the meantime, I want to put your voice front and center here on the Mike Gallagher Show. Tell me your thoughts on the Lindsey Clancy case. Again, one lone juror is apparently holding out. He is evidently a man. I think it's likely that there are 11 jurors who want to let this woman skate and get away with murder. One man is holding firm. Will he continue to hold true to his beliefs, or will he cave? Guess we're going to find out. Give me your thoughts. 800-655-MIKE, 800-655-6453. One number does it all. Call or text. 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

0: I'm Stacey Garrity, and I'm running for governor of Pennsylvania. Pennsylvania's current governor, Josh Shapiro, and his Democrat Party have made a dangerous and catastrophic turn towards the failed and dangerous policies of radical socialism. Shapiro has proven he will not stand up against this movement that threatens to undo 250 years of freedom's progress and promise in America. There is no longer anything democratic about today's Democrat Party. 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
1: 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Hello.
2: Hello. I am so frustrated as the parent of a child with mental illness and how complex that whole process is. And time again, we see people in the news who have committed violent acts with histories of mental illness, who have not gotten the proper treatment. And we never talk about what's going on with this country with mental illness. My son has been in treatment for 30 years. If I was not a medical person myself, a retired nurse case manager, my son would be in prison by now. If I had not fought for good quality care, for counseling, for medications that are appropriate. It took 5 years of trial and error to get the right medication mix for him. Until you've seen a person psychotic and how they behave and what they look like, you have no idea what that person goes through. This woman told two people, at least that we heard about, "I am having thoughts of harming my children." Why was she ever around her children if she was actually telling people that? Did they not believe her? When my son told me I'm having thoughts of hurting people, I believed him. I got him help. I got him out of my house. What are we doing with these people with mental illness? We're not helping them. We throw 14 medications at her and say we've helped her.
1: Well, on the one hand, you said that there was there's been a lengthy process with your son of trying to find the proper medication to help him. That's evidently what they were trying to do with her. She went through tons of medications. They were throwing all kinds of medications at her. And I'll tell you, Marilyn, first of all, my heart goes out to you. I've always admired and respected parents of any child who has a debilitating situation like your son does. But you told my screener you were outraged at my comments. So I'd like to understand what it is you're outraged about, because I'll tell you what I'm outraged about. I'm outraged that she has supporters. I'm outraged that she's got people outside of a courthouse saying, "We love you, Lindsay." I'm outraged that there's a GoFundMe for her. I'm outraged that nobody seems to be speaking for the three children that she murdered with her bare hands. Go ahead.
2: What about the fact, if at the time she did that, that she did not understand what she was doing because she's in the throes of a very difficult mental illness, given 11 different medications with side effects? Who knows what the woman was experiencing during that time? I agree with you that what she did was horrific.
1: Is she a victim? Is she a victim?
2: Yes, she's a victim.
1: See, there's the rub. There's the bottom line. People who are on her side somehow think that a woman who, incidentally, laid out with great precision, and you've heard the story, it sounds like you followed it, she sent her husband on an errand. When she didn't have enough time to do the deed, she sent him back on a second errand. She researched what she was doing. She meticulously planned it. We all know that. Now, you could say, well, that's the throes of mental illness. But to say that this monster, a monster, is a victim, that's outrageous, Marilyn. That's outrageous.
2: I'm sorry, it's not.
1: It is.
2: Because our mental health system is so broken that people that need intensive help, they don't need to be in a house with three children. She needed to be in a facility where she could be kept safe. And not in a situation where she was going to act out and do something like this.
1: Right.
2: We needed to protect her.
1: Right. A broken mental health system doesn't change her monstrous evil actions. And yet, well, that's the point.
2: That's
1: so she's not a victim. So she's still a monster. Even two things can be true at the same time. Luigi Mangione pumped a guy full of bullets because he didn't like the healthcare insurance system. He's now being described as a victim because he had a bad back and he had a bunch of claims. And what you're saying basically echoes the supporters of Luigi. Lindsay Clancy.
2: That's the whole problem. The people in this country that don't understand mental illness are quick to, compare her to somebody else that's committed a horrific act with no history that we heard of mental illness on his part, other than the fact that he didn't like the medical care system that he was involved in.
1: I don't think anybody's saying that. I don't think I have a lack of understanding of mental illness. And with all due respect, you don't know my personal situation and family members that I have had to deal with for years who have had varying degrees of mental health challenges. So I know what you're saying. And again, my heart goes out to you, but it is shocking. There was you remember Susan Smith, the woman who drove her babies off into the lake in South Carolina. Yeah. You remember Andrea Yates, the woman who stabbed her children. Nobody sat around and said, well, they were in the throes of mental illness. Let's feel sorry for them and let's call them a victim. Marilyn, Lindsay Clancy is not a victim. I'm sorry. She's not. She's the monster. She's the perpetrator. She's the killer of her children, and she ought to be locked up forever. Forever. And it just stuns
2: me. She needs to be in a mental institution the rest of her life. On that, you and I agree.
1: Okay.
2: But she needs to be someplace where she will get help.
1: Right. Well, she'll get help. And then, of course, the way our system works, you want to talk about a broken system, Marilyn, she'll go into a mental hospital for a few months, maybe a year or two, and then they'll say, she's okay now. She's all better. And maybe it's time to go get, you know, some more kids. Start all over again. No, sorry. Again, my heart goes out to you, Marilyn. I appreciate the perspective. And look, how did you like the new me? I was really working hard not to interrupt her. I kind of like it. Maybe it's not too late to turn over a new leaf. 800-655-MIKE. 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
4: With SRN News, I'm Rich Thomason in Washington. When it comes to the U.S. conflict with Iran, Vice President Vance says he wouldn't call it a war. Whatever you call it, it's had an impact on the cost of energy. Diesel fuel has hit an average $5.85 a gallon. That's for the first time ever in the U.S. President Trump has said the temporary price spike is worth the cost of keeping nukes out of the hands of Iran. It was a strong showing last month for the U.S. job market. America's employers adding 162,000 jobs, far more jobs than analysts were expecting. The unemployment rate remains 4.1%. 9 days after catastrophic flooding along the Nepal-Tibet border, rescuers have pulled 2 trapped workers alive from a hydropower tunnel. The opening bell sounding on Wall Street just ahead of the open. The Dow futures down 182. More details, SRNNews.com.
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13: Today will be humid with a mix of clouds and sun with a heavy thunderstorm expected this afternoon. This storm could lead to temporary flooding on roads and in areas with poor drainage. The high will reach 90 degrees. Tonight, there will be a few thunderstorms in the evening. Then clouds will start to break. It will remain humid with a low of 79 degrees. I'm meteorologist Jason Caterina. That's your exclusive AccuWeather forecast on AM 930, The Answer.

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1: I think as we take a look at Massachusetts, where's that? 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We're so proud of that it's the little engine that could. It's taken off. A lot of people are responding quite favorably to it. We're proud of it. Mark Davis and I getting together every day for a unique podcast called

not only devastating for the for conservatism, for free speech, for open debate, but it was certainly very impactful in our own company. And I think we have some unique insights that we'll be able to share with you on Thursday. And then Friday, a week from today, is the 25th anniversary of 9/11. All over social media, there have been all kinds of things popping up showing that day. You know, and it's awful to see, to relive what happened, the horrors of that day. It's absolutely horrifying. But you think about this, 25 years ago, there's a lot of young people who have no idea what that day was like. And so we will definitely commemorate those thousands who perished at the hands of those evildoers. I wonder if the terrorists would have supporters these days. I wonder if the loony left would be finding common ground. Maybe they were mentally ill. Maybe they were just traumatized as a youth. Lots of text messages over my exchange with Marilyn. Steve in Iowa writes, Mike, you were absolutely perfect with the way you dealt with Marilyn. I enjoyed that discussion. I happen to agree with you. Text from Pennsylvania. Great job in handling Marilyn without interrupting too much, Mike. I like the new you. I kind of like that too. But did you notice though, in fairness to Marilyn, she wasn't trying to interrupt me either. I think that's what annoys me, but I just got to get better at it. And I admit it's my greatest shortcoming, as I'm pretty good at this. Been doing this a long time. When you've been at it, and that doesn't mean I can't get better. I was talking to somebody this morning about the notion of telling a talk show host who's been doing a talk show since 1978 how he could be a better talk show host. Well, all of us can continue to learn and evolve and adjust and pivot and do better. And my greatest deficiency, and I'm well aware of it, is that I interrupt too much. And that exchange with Marilyn, I thoroughly disagree with her. I absolutely empathize and sympathize with the mother of a mentally ill son. But to call Lindsey Clancy a victim is beyond shocking. It's reprehensible. If she's a victim, then she deserves all the supporters and the love, Lindsey, and stand in solidarity with Lindsey and all the support she's getting. Because after all, she's a victim. And as I asked Marilyn, why didn't anybody call South Carolina's Susan Smith a victim? Why wasn't Andrea Yates considered a victim? But these days, when you kill, you're going to get support. Look at Carmelo Anthony in Texas. A lot of support. Look at Luigi Mangione. A lot of support. Look at Tyler Robinson. A lot of support. 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Speaking of 9/11, we're very pleased to present these vignettes brought to you by LifeVac. 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As we talk about the sanctity of a little baby, a little child, there are approximately 5,000 choking deaths in the United States every year. A child dies every 5 days from choking. Older adults are at increased risk of choking, too. Do you have a senior in your household? Somebody you take care of? Lodged food is the main cause. 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
1: 11th, 2001 changed New York and our nation forever. In the aftermath of the attacks, first responders rushed towards danger, displaying extraordinary courage, sacrifice, and commitment. Today, we hear from one of those heroes, retired NYPD Sergeant Roger O'Gara. This is Courage, Sacrifice, and Commitment, presented by Salem Media and produced by me, Annie Sadiq, a student journalist at WRHU Radio, Hofstra University. LifeVac is proud to bring courage, sacrifice, and commitment to the airwaves.
2: As I was working as a sergeant, once the first plane hit and the second plane hit, I went to the 110. I was the first supervisor there, and all the cops that were coming in, I had to sign them into vans to go down to ground zero. We were still hearing the firemen's steady alarm, so that's what everyone was running to try and find the firefighter that is down somewhere, because you're hearing it's the alarm that goes on the air tank from a firefighter. I hate to say my hair is standing up talking about it again. We were down there for 14 hours for 3 weeks. We'd had no masks on at that point because we had no idea. We were just there to help find human life. That's what we were there to try and do. Well, the community, everyone came together. All New Yorkers, 2 days afterwards, everyone was coming to try and help and assist, because it was at that point, it was still recovering.
1: You've been listening to Courage, Sacrifice, and Commitment, featuring retired NYPD Sergeant Roger O'Gara. LifeVac remembers the 25th anniversary of 9/11 and are proud to have saved over 6,500 lives and counting. For Salem Media, I'm Annie Sadiq.
0: Thanks, LifeVac, for sponsoring these great vignettes. Hey, Pennsylvania, very important swing state. GOP House seats in swing districts hold the key for the Democrats to try to take back control of the House. I want you to meet Pennsylvania gubernatorial candidate Stacey Garrity. She joins us coming up.

0: logically.
1: Mike Gallagher.
2: For nearly 3,000 years, Homer's The Iliad has shaped the Western imagination. 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
3: Foundations of Freedom, a look at America's founding principles and the leaders who shaped our nation.
4: Ronald Reagan understood that liberty could never be taken for granted. In 1967, he warned Americans, freedom is a fragile thing, and it's never more than one generation away from extinction. President Reagan knew the freedoms secured by one generation were not guaranteed to survive to the next. Today, as socialistic ideas that place greater power in the hands of government gain renewed support, Reagan's warning carries even greater weight. Freedom is more than inheritance. It's a responsibility, one we all share. Every generation must fight for the principles that made self-government possible. Freedom only survives when each generation chooses to defend it. So, do we have the courage to defend and protect what is being challenged, the very principles that made America the greatest experiment in history?
5: Elon Musk wants a chip in your brain. Sam Altman paid $10,000 to have his preserved for upload in the future. And Peter Thiel, the money behind Facebook and Palantir, was asked, "You'd prefer the human race to endure, right?" 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Nolan Auerbauer is paralyzed and plays chess with his thoughts. If a chip hands someone with ALS or a spinal injury a keyboard, I'm all in. 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These men already own your feed, your data, and the AI your kid does homework with. 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Nobody's asking you or anyone the one question. If the brain upgrade works, who decides which humans get it? They've already decided how this will all end. Turns out, we're just the beta test. Learn more about this in my free newsletter. 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
1: You know, Josh Shapiro has such an abysmal track record. If we go back to that awful era of COVID, he was the attorney general during COVID. Remember that? Pennsylvania is one of the worst states in America in terms of closings, schools, businesses being shuttered. And look, he led the charge. He was a tyrant. Pennsylvania is such a crucial swing state. And Josh Shapiro is being challenged by the treasurer of the Commonwealth of Pennsylvania, Stacey Garrity, a very impressive person, a decorated veteran. She spent roughly three decades in the Army Reserve. She retired as a colonel. She's a business leader. Let's welcome to the Mike Gallagher Show the 78th treasurer of the Commonwealth of Pennsylvania, Stacey Garrity. Stacey, it's so good to have you on the program. Thanks very much for making time to join us. Look, Shapiro made news. We talked about how he acted during COVID. He is seeking broad new powers after claiming measles deaths in the state. This has been a huge scandal. His rush to seek broad powers on this healthcare front is a reminder of what he was like during COVID. Can we dive into that a little bit and talk about your, you know, how you've been trying to put a spotlight on this for a while?
2: Absolutely. First of all, Mike, it is great to be on with you. And yes, Pennsylvania is such an important state because when he announced he was running, he said he was laser focused on the four U.S. House seats that are vulnerable, as well as getting the trifecta, which means one more state House seat and the governor's mansion. And I think that's the only way he thinks that he can get any traction for Pennsylvania Avenue instead of focusing on Pennsylvania families, as you say. And yes, he was in lockstep with former Governor Tom Wolf and Joe Biden every step of the way, prosecuted people that didn't comply with the draconian lockdowns. And his new Department of Health proposed regulations, over 500 pages, makes those COVID-19 days look like a routine checkup.
1: Well, you've done a great, one of the things that has been most effective about your messaging is that you've exposed him for being anything but the moderate that people want to try to convey him as being. The media, they're in the tank. People might think he's a moderate, but take a moment and explain to our audience what his tax and regulatory policies have done to the Commonwealth of Pennsylvania.
2: Absolutely. So right now, Pennsylvania ranks 47th out of 50, according to U.S. News and World Report, economically. Can you believe that? 47 out of 50 states. It can't get much worse than that. We have the fifth highest tax burden in the nation. And to put that in perspective, a family making $70,000 a year, if you're in Pennsylvania, you're going to pay $2,000 to $5,000 more every single year in taxes. Compared to that same family making the same amount of money in Florida. I mean, we could go on and on. We're the sixth highest state for people leaving. Our infrastructure is a C-. And then because I'm the state treasurer, this is one that really upsets. We are spending $5 billion more every single year than what we bring in. And Pennsylvanians just can't afford it.
1: The story of Pennsylvanians fleeing is extraordinary, and we're seeing this exodus in states like Pennsylvania, New York, California. Look, I grew up in the Midwest dreaming of getting a job in broadcasting in New York City. I got there. I was able to achieve that goal, and then I basically got chased out and came to Florida, where things were more normal. No state income tax, a better quality of life, regulatory reasonableness, really. I mean, of course, you know, we got a governor here, Ron DeSantis, that is the envy, I think, of states all over the country. But it's got to, knowing your story, a business leader, a veteran, somebody who served your country, it's got to break your heart to know that fellow Pennsylvanians have been fleeing the Commonwealth because of the policies of people like Josh Shapiro.
2: It does break my heart. And that's really the only reason that I'm running, Mike, is because it doesn't have to be this way. I mean, think about Pennsylvania. We are blessed with resources that are the envy of the world. We are the Saudi Arabia of natural gas. Where we're situated geographically, we are within a few hours drive of 60% of the population We have world-class industries. And so we should be leading the nation. I mean, think about it. Pennsylvania built America. Remember? And, you know, we saved the union. We built the American working class. And there is no reason that we can't lead again. But leadership matters. Accountability matters. And putting Pennsylvania families first matters.
1: 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Stacey, let's talk for a moment about the problem that Governor Shapiro has with the real loony far left DSA crowd, the socialists. Again, the perception that he's a moderate, even though the business world and normal citizens know he's not, but he does face that problem, doesn't he? Isn't there a real split among his party and whether or not to support him or not? I mean, doesn't that make him vulnerable? Give you an opening in running for governor?
2: Well, that's why he gave $5 million to a mosque that supported Hamas, even though he's Jewish. I mean, you can't make this stuff up. That's why he will not call out the far left socialists. He just won't. And that is why he supports biological males competing against girls in sports. So he is anything but a moderate, but he says all things to all people because, you know, he doesn't stand for anything. And he changes his positions with the polls. For example, these data centers did the same thing. Flip-flopped on school choice. If you recall, he ran on school choice in 22. And then what happened? He line item vetoed it out of the first budget.
1: Well, your record is incredibly impressive. Your platform is solid. I hope everybody in Pennsylvania and beyond goes to GarrityForPA.com to read about what you stand for and what you represent. I know it's a David Goliath situation, but boy, a lot of Americans are pulling for you, and we're praying for you. We appreciate you joining us here on the Mike Gallagher Show. Stacey Garrity, keep fighting the good fight.
2: Thanks, Mike. I will.
1: You take care. Stacey Garrity joining us again, the treasurer of Pennsylvania running for governor. And look, he is vulnerable. He's got the Democrats have a world of hurt right now. They're in a mess. They know it. You've got a lot of they want to pretend that they're this big tent. That's their talking point because that's all they got. It's all they got is talking points. It's all they're left with. All they're left with now are talking points. I saw this this clip. I was in Maine earlier in the week. Took a few days of a break, and you know, Maine's a great state, but there's a lot of real Looney Tune progressives up there. And you got to check this clip out. I came across this last night. Just you talk about a laugh out loud moment. There was some kind of the Granite State primary debate. Check out this New Hampshire congresswoman. Her name is Paige Beauchemin. She can't name a single thing that she would bring Trump up on impeachment charges, even though she knows they want to impeach him.
3: Representative Beauchemin, you've said you'll file articles of impeachment against President Trump on day one when you get to Washington. For viewers tonight, can you explain what you see as the high crime or misdemeanor you believe the president's committed this term? And also how you'll convince other members to join your impeachment efforts when many other members have also promised to file their own articles of impeachment?
4: Yeah, sure. Thank you. Well, it's really hard to narrow it down, and I didn't bring my running list. So I'll just say that pretty much everything that Trump is doing there's a problem with it. And
1: that's a serious candidate. I didn't bring my list, but pretty much everything he's doing is a high crime and misdemeanor, right? Yeah, right. That's today's Democrat Party. We got a big choice to make in November, and it shouldn't be difficult. Coming up, have you followed the drama over the firing of Maria Bartiromo from Fox News? We'll give you an update on that. And does Hakeem Jeffries support any aspect of the Save America Act at all, even maybe just the photo ID part? He makes that crystal clear. That and a whole lot more as we continue this busy Friday episode of the Mike Gallagher Show. 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
10: With SRN News, I'm Rich Thomason in Washington. A job market rebound takes the experts by surprise.
11: The U.S. economy added a surprising 162,000 jobs in August, a solid rebound from July's decline, and a result that beat many economists' expectations. The Labor Department says the unemployment rate held at a low 4.1%, underscoring what supporters of President Trump call a durable jobs recovery market by strong job security for Americans already in the workforce. The report also included encouraging revisions to earlier data. Employment totals for June and July were revised upward by a combined 55,000 jobs. That means the labor market was stronger than first reported into August. Bernie Bennett, Washington.
10: It's a record that is hitting truckers especially hard. The price of diesel fuel has hit a record high in the U.S., now averaging $5.85 per gallon, according to AAA. Vice President Vance says he wouldn't call the U.S. conflict with Iran a war. Quoting Vance, right now, there is no active shooting.
12: Vice President Vance addressed questions and blamed really any lingering problems on the Iranians shooting at ships in the Gulf. He certainly sounded much more upbeat, and he sounded very much more confident than we've heard from officials in recent months and weeks that the United States can get those ships through the Strait of Hormuz and that ultimately we'll see gas prices going down.
10: The BBC's Baron DeVusman in Washington. Jurors in the Lindsey Clancy murder trial, they're back at work this morning, day 7 of deliberations. The jury has twice said that it cannot reach a verdict on whether the Massachusetts mother was criminally responsible for killing her three young children. The jury foreman told the judge that one juror is refusing to follow the court's instructions on reasonable doubt. After repeating his instructions on reasonable doubt, the judge ordered the jury get back to work. On Wall Street, the Dow down 250 points, NASDAQ off 49. This is SRN News. Male golfers winning a lot of female golf tournaments in Canada.
13: Rachel Elser and Veronica Ivy, two men who are living as women, have taken the trophies at the Fort McMurray Club Championship, the Mescanaw Ladies Open, the BC Mid Amateur, and the BC Mid Master this summer. Outrage is building, led by the group Women and Girls Alberta, which is calling on Canadian tournament authorities to bar males from competing against females. Most major international sports governing bodies are doing just that. Michael Harrington reporting.
10: A Chinese lawyer who defended a prominent underground church in Beijing has fled to Taiwan and is seeking asylum following mounting pressure from Chinese authorities on her law firm. Ruth Wang says Chinese authorities have told her that she and her colleagues must dissolve the firm or have it shut down. A year ago, 18 members of the Zion Church, including its founder, Pastor Ezra Jin, were arrested in one of China's largest crackdowns on a single church in decades. SRN News. This didn't take long.
14: President Trump has named Adam Tell as the acting Army Secretary, effective immediately following the sudden departure of Dan Driscoll amid reports of tensions with Defense Secretary Pete Hegseth. Tell is currently Assistant Secretary at the Army Office of Civil Works, where he's been since August of 2025. Before that, he worked mostly for Republican lawmakers, was Chief of Staff for Senator Bill Hagerty of Tennessee, and served during Trump's first term as a Special Assistant to the President for Legislative Affairs. Jennifer King, Washington.
10: Elon Musk has sent dozens of self-driving cyber cabs, no steering wheels, no brake pedals, onto the streets of Austin, Texas. He's confident Americans will embrace the new technology, getting over any fears of leaving the driving to someone or something else. Musk plans to introduce the self-driving cyber cabs to cities all around the country. More details, srnnews.com.
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19: Today will be humid with a mix of clouds and sun, with a heavy thunderstorm expected this afternoon. Any downpour could lead to temporary flooding on roads and in areas with poor drainage. The high will reach 90 degrees. Tonight there will be a few thunderstorms in the evening with clouds breaking up later. It'll remain humid with a low of 79 degrees. I'm meteorologist Jason Caterina. That's your exclusive AccuWeather forecast on AM 930, The Answer.
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23: And welcome to the Friday edition of the Best Stocks Now show on this September 4th, the beginning of a three-day weekend, the Labor Day weekend, the official end of the summer. Oh, I always hated that as a kid. That meant back to school. But nowadays, they're going back to school way before Labor Day, Barry. What in the heck?
1: My kids were back in before mid-August this year, yeah. So I know.
23: Are they getting any smarter?
1: Yeah, I mean, no, they get
23: Are
1: out a little earlier.
23: Are scores going up in the U.S. By going back 3 weeks before we used to go back?
1: No, they just get out a little bit earlier. That's the difference.
23: Okay, well, it seems to me like, I don't know, I used to, we always got off until at least after Labor Day. We went back after Labor Day to school. You know, we got in all our body surfing and fishing and all this and that Labor Day weekend, and then it was like, Billy, we got to go get your back-to-school clothes, you know. Those were not happy words for me. Okay, look, we got a lot. We got the U.S. adds 162,000 jobs, way more than expected. Does that mean a rate hike in October? Good news is bad news. Bad news is good news. The only place that happens is in the markets. Where you have this inverse relationship between bad news and good news. Lululemon tanks. Anthropic. Oh, my gosh. They go to the wall again. Massive borrowing. Hey, listen, Barry. You know, I have a nephew. He's a smart guy. Somebody had a smart gene in our family. It wasn't, I don't know, my mother, my father, his father. The guy's a PhD from Stanford. Then he gets recruited to Harvard, was a professor at Harvard in the business school under Clay Christensen, who's a legend in the industry about disruptive companies. And his name's Rory McDonald. He sent me an article. You can probably Google the article. Rory McDonald, Fortune Magazine. Should be How to Lose a Fortune Magazine. But he writes an article on I believe, not Anthropic, the other one. Which one? OpenAI.
1: OpenAI, yeah.
23: And how it goes against everything that they teach. That Clay Christensen stood for at the Harvard Business School. The growth before earnings, the emphasis on massive growth before earnings, that is not good. Christensen believed that if you needed to, you could go to a profit, you could revert to profit very, very quickly if things started going badly. Because if you're growing, growing, growing, and borrowing, borrowing, borrowing, and printing shares, printing shares, printing shares, it's very hard to revert back to a profit model if things start to go bad. And in the meantime, from my perspective, and I wrote back to Rory, I said, Rory, that's an excellent article. Excellent article. I'm going to find the name of the article here in a minute. I'm going to get him on the show. He owes that to Uncle Bill. The name of the article is When Good Money Goes Bad, the question that SpaceX and OpenAI investors are not asking. I've been asking them. Him and I are simpatico. We both made these comments independent of each other. I find that his article completely echoes my sentiment on these two stocks. And Anthropic falls into the same category as what OpenAI is doing and what SpaceX is doing, with the emphasis on growth, sales growth, and not bottom line earnings. It's a huge gamble. And people investing in this. Now, that didn't keep SpaceX from having a very good day in the market yesterday. In fact, the market ended up having a pretty good day yesterday. Interest rates actually went down yesterday. The 10-year was down 5 basis points yesterday to 4.74. It's back up 3 or 4 today because of the really good jobs report. But the 30-year is holding steady today. The 5-year was down 6 basis points yesterday to 4.49, and the 30-year was down 4 basis points, and it's holding steady today. Maybe Treasury has opened its bazooka today to keep those rates from going up. I don't know. Quantitative easing, the printing press is running throughout the night in front of this big jobs report. But we had a pretty good day. It was an unusual day in the market. It wasn't your usual stocks. that led the market yesterday. It was stocks like Goldman Sachs, Travelers, Walmart, not anything we own, Illumina, PayPal, Vodafone, Workday, Fastenal, Checkpoint Software, and I commented in my last missive to the my subscribers, this is an odd group of stocks that led the market yesterday. But hey, the market did well. Bitcoin was up 4,181 yesterday. All of a sudden, Michael Saylor is sailing again, and he's celebrating again after having to actually have to sell some Bitcoin to raise money.
1: Right.
23: But we had a pretty decent day, and we're off to a good start today. I'll tell you what's the Dow is down, but I'll tell you what's doing well today: the memory stocks. And I also told my nephew, Roy, he's currently teaching at the University of Virginia Business School, which is a pretty prestigious, those are the Cavaliers, Barry.
1: No, that's another from an academic standpoint, another solid college.
23: Yes, this kid, he's a brilliant kid. Although I could show him, I think I could still take him in a game of chess. I don't know, we'll see. He's taken a book from a page from my playbook by they have to get published. These business professors need to get published. I need to get him on my show on a regular basis. The kid is brilliant. He goes all over the world teaching disruptive technology stuff. He goes to Oman.
1: When you did the conference with him down last year,
23: I did the conference down in Florida with him. Yeah. He went to Oman. He goes to Dubai, teaching them how to diversify their economies away from oil. So yes, we definitely got to get Rory. He's my sister's son, only son. My sister lives down near Sarasota in the Palmetto area. She's been there for all her life. She did get disrupted by two hurricanes back to back. She took a 1-2 punch.
1: Oh, yeah.
23: But anyways, we'll get Rory on the show. When good money goes bad, the question that SpaceX and OpenAI investors are not asking, and it's not a popular thesis that we have, both of us.
1: Well, Seeking Alpha,
23: we got turned down.
1: They turned down
23: our article.
1: Right. Yeah.
23: And by the way, I said, look, guys, I've come up with a terrific 35, and over the next several weeks, I want to write articles about two or three, a couple articles a week as I introduced this whole thing. And I pointed out how poorly the Magnificent Seven has performed. And they're not willing to publish it. As far as I know, Barry, you think we can work around it? I don't know.
1: We're working through a couple of revisions.
23: Okay.
1: Yep,
23: okay. We'll get those revisions done. Okay. Because I want to educate the folks on Seeking Alpha that there's more out there than 12% dividend payers. There's more out there than 6%, 5%, 4.5% REITs. No, and there's more out there than the Magnificent Seven, which ain't magnificent at all anymore. They're up 3.6% year to date. There's a brand new kid in town, kids. And I made the point to Rory. I said, Rory, all this money that is being thrown at these companies is ending up in the pockets of Micron, SanDisk, Seagate, NVIDIA, AMD, Arista Networks. It's not ending up in the bottom line of Anthropic or OpenAI. No, it's not. It's ending up in the bricks and mortar, the picks and shovel companies. Okay? So, anyways, I hope to have him on soon. Okay, non-farm payrolls. We don't know how the soybean farmers are faring right now. We should, but we don't. And the dairy ranchers and things like this, where we get our chocolate milk from every day. I'm a chocolate milk fan. I don't drink. Chocolate milk's the hardest thing that I drink on a daily basis. I love a good chocolate milk. It goes down smooth at the end of a day. The non-farm payroll for June was revised up by 11K, blah, blah, blah. So they revised the last one. That's good.
1: Yeah, and it was a blowout in terms of the number today, which is why you're
23: 162K.
1: Yeah. What I think what was like 35, I think, was the estimate. So we can get into that for a second when we come
23: 55,
1: back.
23: 55. We beat estimates. They sandbag, and they beat estimates by 107,000 jobs. Where were they created? We'll be right back.
2: I'll be gone 500 miles when the day is done.
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0: And welcome back here to the second quarter of today's Best Docs Now show. Leisure and hospitality, 62,000 jobs created, which is unusual, Barry, for August, right?
1: This time of year, right? Yeah, I would agree.
0: They were saying it's mostly restaurant help.
1: Yeah, and well, I guess that's this part. You know, if you're AI, what's the hardest part to replace? It's going to be service workers, right? I mean, just
0: get taxed on tips, so that's not a bad gig. Working in the evenings, right? Delivering some food, usually the wrong thing, cold, blah blah blah. But you know, hey, they work hard. But is it worth 25% of the meal? I don't know. And then they don't have to pay taxes on it. That's, whatever. Leisure and hospitality. Government, 30,000 jobs added in the government sector. Construction, 22,000. Oh, I see that everywhere I look. The construction that's going on. I can say that in the South here, it's all around Boeing. Draw a circle around Boeing. And then, of course, the new home construction. But that's slowed down. It's mostly apartment construction. It's apartment construction. And up in New York City, it is condo conversions. There's cranes everywhere converting these. Okay, and you heard the story about the Pfizer building right by Grand Central Station. They're converting it to condos, and all of a sudden the tower starts to collapse internally. The girders up on floor number 182 or whatever it is, and they got to evacuate the building. That made huge news. And I remember it's right by Grant. When I used to go to New York like 20 years ago, you'd step outside Grand Central Station, and right there you look up and there was Pfizer. It reached to the sky, to the heavens. not the stock, the building. At one time it was a great stock. It's been a dud recently. And they're converting. Yeah. Pfizer moved to new headquarters, and they're converting that to condos. Live in the old Pfizer. Who knows if there's drugs around there or, I don't know, chemicals in the walls. I don't know. But that thing, that building started creaking, and all of a sudden girders started falling, and they had to evacuate the thing and shore it up. If that thing collapses, it takes out about five buildings all around it. So anyways, construction, yes. Private education and health services. Yes, health services. So anyway, that was all good. There's no recession out there on the horizon.
1: Well, and the interesting thing is, Bill, the certainly blew out, like you said, about 107,000 more than expected. You've seen interest rate in terms of the next meeting potentially be a hike. That's moved from basically 50-50, now is 60-40 in terms of a 60% saying a potential hike at the next meeting. In terms of the actual report, strong, as we said, good news is bad news, and vice versa. But in this sense, in terms of the diffusion index, so where the jobs, in terms of all jobs, it's actually one of the strongest overall job markets that they've had in a long time. I mean, you've got a not just the restaurant side, right, this go around, but across the board, across all of their different sectors and categories. It's one of the broadest, strongest, broadest breadth-wise from a job standpoint. So it's pretty
0: interesting. Yes, and one other factor there is people that had not previously been in the labor force are re-entering the labor force. Well, they have to with the inflation. For a Big Mac is $7.50. I remember the last time we poured it in, it was $5.50. It's up to $7.50. So you got to go back to work. I mean, there's no question about it. With the Big Mac at $7.50, you can't afford that for lunch without a job. Anyways, the overall numbers suggest that interest rates should be heading higher and that the Federal Reserve should probably hike rates at the September meeting. Well, not according to Waller. Isn't Waller the guy that we were campaigning for as Fed governor?
1: Yeah, he was, and he's looking. So the, you know, the other thing too is he, in his recent comments, he's mentioned he's looking at inflation reports. We get CPI next. We get PPI and CPI next week, so that'll be the big narrative next week, particularly with not much or any earnings left. But Waller said, "Hey, I'm looking at inflation." So of course today you get the hot jobs report. Obviously could be potentially inflationary or make it to where you certainly wouldn't want to cut. So now it even makes that inflation report even more important because everyone's like, oh, well, Waller's looking at the CPI. Or
0: well, PPI. But Waller yesterday signaled a preference to hold interest rates steady.
1: Yeah. Mm-hmm.
0: The dovish remarks eased tighter policy concerns and bolstered risk appetite across. That's another thing, reason why we had a decent day in the market yesterday, and rates actually went down because of Waller's comments. And I also read that of all the economic reports that come in on a weekly, monthly basis, the number one watched report is the jobs report. So we have a good jobs report today. Take it for what it's worth there. Palantir had a big day yesterday. It's pulling back a little bit today. It was up 8% yesterday. We own Palantir. It is a terrific 35. You'll read about it someday on Seeking Alpha if we can smoke the peace pipe with the boys over there. And I think he's in Denver, our editor.
1: Yeah, in Denver.
0: Maybe they're up in smoke out there in Denver. I don't know, but we need to get this. We need to get the public educated that the Magnificent Seven is done.
1: Well,
0: there's
1: the
0: a terrific 35. It's broadened out.
1: That's what I think is great because you were pigeonholed really for so long, and so the fact that you've got more and more that you could bring underneath the wing, right, is ideal. So I think it's a good thing. I think once we get the initial series article through them, that we've got a couple more names already lined up in terms of just waiting to get them on the press. So.
0: And the bottom line is that the massive capital spending being announced by these companies, OpenAI, Anthropic, SpaceX, Meta, Google, it goes on and on and on and on and on. It's ending up in the pockets of the vendors, the picks and shovel companies. Palantir yesterday got an army contract. Now, that's another thing you got to like about Palantir is it's not just, the AI providers, but it's also pretty tight with the U.S. government.
1: Yeah.
0: Palantir is a leader.
1: Yeah, they diversified their business over the year. Used to be, government was a lot of their business. Now they've gotten more branched out to where it's not just public and private sector, essentially.
0: Yes. And, when we come back, I think AI, I'm going to give you a statistic when we come back on AI providers and how it's becoming a commodity and a very, very crowded market with too much supply. That doesn't bode well for these companies. We'll be right back. Well, the top brass don't like him talking so much, and he won't play with.
2: With SRN News, I'm Bob Agnew in Washington. The U.S. economy added a surprisingly strong 162,000 jobs in August. It's a solid rebound from July's decline and a result that beat many economists' forecast. And the numbers from the Labor Department today also support President Trump's stated goal of a durable jobs recovery, one marked by strong job security for Americans already in the workforce. The unemployment rate held at a low 4.1%. Rescuers in Nepal have pulled two workers alive from an underground tunnel at a hydropower plant. It's raising hopes of reaching dozens of others believed to be trapped there, still 9 days after deadly flooding swept away villages and submerged many towns in the Himalayan region in mud and debris. Volkswagen's board has approved a major cost-cutting plan to address competition and tariffs. It will be cutting 50,000 additional jobs. This is SRN News.
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6: 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The thought leaves your brain tonight and lands in everybody's inboxes after the holiday. 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Now bonus, schedule the birthday text you always forget. 2 weeks out, max. Nobody will know. 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That's my kind of labor movement. 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I called it Splash of AI, and it shows regular people how AI is actually saving time and real money right now. 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
8: Today will bring humid conditions with a mix of clouds and sunshine, along with the possibility of a heavy thunderstorm in the afternoon. This storm could lead to temporary flooding on roads and in areas with poor drainage, so caution is advised. The high temperature will reach 90 degrees. Tonight, expect a few thunderstorms early on, followed by some clearing of the clouds. It will remain humid with a low of 79 degrees. I'm meteorologist Jason Caterina. That's your exclusive AccuWeather forecast.

0: the macro outlook. I think that pretty much earnings season is now done. That's Q2 2026. We're now in Q3. We're well into Q3 2026. We're 5 weeks into Q, it began on... When did it begin? August?
1: Well, it would have been end of or beginning of July. So we're what? I guess 10 weeks maybe into the quarter
0: into
1: or so,
0: Q3.
1: Right?
0: Yeah. Okay, and it will end September 30th. No, it ends September 30th. We're just 26 days away from the end of Q3, and then we begin Q4. So it's in the books. I will have an update. I will update my macro outlook, my 5-year or my 1-year target. I do a 1-year target price on the market. I do 5-year target prices on individual stocks. And I'll have commentary on a lot of charts this week. As usual, I always address the big ones, the Bitcoins, the S&P 500, the NASDAQ, gold, the emerging markets, China, Europe, etc. Take a look around the world at charts. You're going to see some movement in the charts. I think the market is trying to find an alternative to the AI stocks, but it can't really find one. Because I don't see any sustained rallies in the medical sector. Bitcoin seems to be kind of an AI stock alternative these days, but I don't trust Bitcoin myself. The bond market has at least stabilized, but I don't think people are pouring into the bond market here at the current rates. Gold has definitely been an AI stock alternative here recently. Gold has done well. Gold loves quantitative easing. The more money that's printed, the better for gold. Hey, I saw that in a spat, the Dutch, they store billions of dollars in gold in New York City. I hope it's not under that Pfizer building that's falling down. I don't know where it is. I guess nobody knows where it is. That's a bigger secret than where they're keeping Maduro, and El Chapo. But they're sending the gold to London.
1: Yeah, they're moving.
0: Maybe they'll have a big heist along the way. Wouldn't that be something?
1: Yeah. I mean,
0: the Dutch gold heist.
1: Yeah, I mean, it's
0: make a good movie.
1: It's interesting. I mean, they're worried about us having some form of control over them potentially, given that their gold was stored here. So
0: said political risk or something like that. Yeah. Uncertainty in the U.S. They're moving their gold out to London. I don't know if it's any safer there, but hey, whatever. We thought we were done. We hadn't heard from RFK in a long time, but he's back. He's probing if U.S. troops died of COVID shots. Listen, I know an Army officer that was forced. They had no choice. They're out of the Army if they didn't get the COVID shot. And he had heart trouble immediately after, and they found a hole in his heart. Okay, it was right after the COVID-19 vaccine. That's all I can say. Is it a coincidence? I don't know. But RFK is on the prowl, and he's looking. COVID vaccines were the cause of 2,544 unverified deaths, according to RFK. And, the Army would be a good place to check because all of them were forced. All of the armed forces were forced to get the COVID shot. Strategy was up 18% yesterday amid Bitcoin rally. His sleepless nights have turned into a little better sleep these days. He had some big problems there for a while when Bitcoin was at 60,000. Now it's back up to almost 80,000. SpaceX had a good day yesterday. Renewed attention on the company's plans to expand into energy and AI-related infrastructure drew investors back into the stock. Okay, I think that my cousin's article relates to OpenAI, Anthropic, and SpaceX. The three worst examples I've ever seen of companies going public, trillion-dollar-plus valuations, with fast-growing sales, but no pathway to profitability anytime soon. Rory mentions 2030, maybe. That's a long ways out. for earnings, and what happens?

0: Okay, now here's my little story. When I go to my website every day, I log in. I download the data from the app into my spreadsheet because I can manipulate the spreadsheet easier than I can, faster than I can the app. I can fly through the spreadsheet. I'm a spreadsheet junkie. And they're offering to me for $20 a month all four. Anthropic, OpenAI.
1: Oh, yeah, I remember you said that, yeah.
0: Google. And Grok, $20 a month. How are they ever going to get to profitability with the kind of money they're spending and the kind of money they're borrowing now? Borrowing? Wow. I don't know. Pantheon, they're becoming my favorite macro economics company. They say that the July PCE inflation will be revised down to 3.1 from 3.34. How would you like to be the guy that did that math? Barry, that's some very convoluted formulas there. But he says they're going to change the way they report inflation. That'll bring it down to 3.1, which is much closer to December 25's 2.97 pace. And this will be bullish for the market, for the bond market, and the case for a rate hike will come down. OpenAI agents hijacked German website in spring. Okay, not only are they borrowing a lot of money, you've had some major hacks by OpenAI. That's our friend Sam Altman over there out there in the Bay Area. That was that they had the OpenAI hijacked a German website in the spring of 2026. That's not that long ago. According to a Reuters report, the sources noted that OpenAI officials were made aware of the incident weeks ago, but they maintained their silence as it grappled with Hugging Face, the Hugging Face breach, the company that was bought out by NVIDIA yesterday. OpenAI says it will monitor models more closely. Well, let's hope so. It paused some of its model training in August to implement more safety measures. And in the meantime, Bill Gates is the guy that is calling for a, hey, this is a little bit scary. I want to meet with you. And he wants to meet with Xi in China when he comes here in September to Washington, D.C. in a powwow with Trump. Anthropic nears a $15 billion credit facility. Okay, now this is what we're talking about, Barry. Not only do they float all, well, they haven't floated the stock. They're getting ready to do an IPO. But they expand their credit facility to $15 billion ahead of the IPO. The Claude maker is seeking to raise as much as SpaceX or more in its IPO, the people said. So they're obviously looking for a $1.5 to $2 trillion market capitalization, and they're charging what, $25 a month for AI? No, they have different
1: tiers. Certainly, some of the
0: different
1: business
0: tiers
1: ones, you can run. Yeah, some of those business ones you can run up. You can
0: very
1: run up
0: expensive.
1: Some pretty sizable bills quickly. doing some co-work.
0: I hope it's worth it.
1: Yeah, right.
0: Me, I'd rather have a guy with reading glasses and a pencil in his ear and a calculator. That's what I'd rather have, figuring out things, than an AI model that hacks German websites and Hugging Face myself. That's just me. SoftBank prices 7-year, 1 trillion yen retail bond at 4.75%. That's what a 10-year treasury is today, Barry. It's 4.7, and I'm supposed to loan SoftBank money and get 4.75? Well, what does 1 trillion relate to yen? $6.3 billion in debt for SoftBank. No thanks. And, of course, this is part of the private credit markets, which we heard about yesterday. You can only get 5% out a year now from one big one. That was, I think, BlackRock yesterday. DeepSeek said to order at least 160,000, listen to this, Huawei AI accelerators for a new data center, not NVIDIA accelerators. Huawei, the company that took on Apple, major market share from Apple phones in China. Now they're after NVIDIA. We'll be right back.
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4: I'm meteorologist Jason Catarina with your KFC weekend weather update. Saturday we'll have a mix of sun and clouds with a chance of a thunderstorm in some areas during the afternoon. The high temperature will reach 91 degrees. 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
1: 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Nolan Dauerbrauer is paralyzed and plays chess with his thoughts. 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Nobody's asking you or anyone the one question. If the brain upgrade works, who decides which humans get it? They've already decided how this will all end. Turns out, we're just the beta test. 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

0: And welcome back to the final segment of today's Best Stocks Now show. Well, will Huawei come up? Somebody's going to eventually. Right now, NVIDIA has a corner on the market of the chips that are used in AI, for the advanced chips that are used in AI. But now, all of a sudden, Huawei, we don't know. Remember, Huawei said, or DeepSeek said, no, we didn't use any NVIDIA chips. And we found out, oh, yes, they did. They used a lot of NVIDIA chips. But you got to mention DeepSeek for a couple of reasons. DeepSeek is a competitor to OpenAI, to Anthropic, to Grok, to Gemini, Claude, all the rest of them. And it just puts more supply onto the market. And yesterday we also heard about the Moonshot. Moonshot is an Alibaba product of AI. We know that Apple has been looking at the Chinese AI models, and they've also been warned by the U.S. government not to use the Chinese models.
1: When we talked about Hugging Face, like you said,
0: yes,
1: yesterday with NVIDIA's buying Hugging Face, that's a big push for more more open open source models.
0: Well, it makes
1: cheaper, right?
0: Takes away the barrier to entry for AI, and I just think you have a supply problem, which is going to bring down cost. I don't know that people are the average person. Now, businesses are another thing, and can the business subscription support the massive spending that is taking place for all of this? Only time will tell, but I would not be an investor. I'm with my nephew that the questions that investors should be asking. And you know what? Maybe on Monday's show, we'll go through some highlights from his article, or I'll try to get him. Not Monday. Monday's a holiday. Monday's Labor Day.
1: You're off on that day, Bill.
0: You know, I like working so much. You mean I got to go a day without looking at charts? What am I going to do?
1: They're just going to be flat. Maybe you can look at the after hours. Not going to be much movement there.
0: No, I can look at the charts as far as where they ended on Friday and stuff like that. I can look at the Solunar tables about fishing, maybe. I did catch a redfish yesterday. That was fun. Dutch Central Bank cites geopolitical unrest. Okay, that's what we were just talking about. And moving their gold. That'd be a fantastic movie. How much gold do they have? $11 billion in vaults in New York City. They're moving it to London. What are they, on a container ship?
1: I think probably airline. Here and there.
0: What if the private jet goes down?
1: You got to spread it out. You got to diversify, right?
0: You better spread it out. Ship, jet, boat, cruise ship, cargo ship, fishing vessel,
1: military plane,
0: submarine.
1: How about that?
0: That's what everything. Diversify. Satya Nadella sells $43 million in Microsoft stock. Does that mean he doesn't like it? He's getting out. $43 million.
1: Probably had to pay some taxes or buy a new home,
0: or a private jet or a submarine or a cruise ship. What will $43 million buy you today? Not as much as it used to. Apple's foldable iPhone may be in short supply with production limited. Well, that'll drive the prices up. But it's hard to make a profit if you can't meet the demand.
1: Who dropped that story, Apple?
0: let's see. Apple's foldable. This comes from Nikkei Asia. Nikkei. That's the Japanese stock market.
1: Yeah.
0: They should know. I mean, they know all about manufacturing and everything. They say that the price is going to range from $2,300 to... Who thought you'd ever pay $2,500 for a phone? But it's going to fold. All right. You're paying a lot. I can fold a sheet of paper, a sharp pencil, some reading glasses, a scale ruler, a calculator, a spreadsheet, and I'm good to go. Musk PAC begins 2026 election spending, $800,000. The midterms are coming up, by the way, not too far off, 2 months. Tesla offering cyber cab rides in Austin.
1: To get here. I'm ready for him to get here. I'm tired of seeing the commercials.
0: I'm not seeing many. We know that Lindsey Graham's sister, and then she won, right? She's in.
1: Yeah,
0: for
1: well,
0: six
1: it just
0: years.
1: Kept going. Yeah, it was just, you know, one of those things where, of course, it was a runoff and a runoff and a runoff, and it was just
0: that's
1: finally
0: a franchise.
1: Like, we're even to the election yet. We're not even to the election yet, right?
0: The Graham family has the rights to South Carolina's Senate seat. They paid off somebody a long time ago, and you just can't remove the Graham family. This little
1: Bronx,
0: cyber cab.
1: Thurman. They paid off the Thurman family.
0: Strom Thurman was in there till he was 98 years old. They had to wheel him in a coffin ready for embalming in the last few days of his term. Tesla to offer cyber cab rides. Okay, that'll be fun. It's a cute little bugger. I saw one running around the other day. It's a cute little thing. It really is. It looks like something.
1: Gold?
0: It's gold, and the wheels are gold. The whole hubcap, the whole round thing is gold. It's a cute little thing. It's a two-seater, so that only, two people can ride in it because there's no driver. Tesla said the cost would be less than $30,000. There's no steering wheel. There's no pedals. Uses camera vision and sensors. I still want a sharp pencil, a calculator, a little notebook, and a steering wheel.
1: And a driver.
0: Children under 13 are not permitted. They don't care if you're over 13. You can die as far as you're concerned. Save on health care. They won't have to pay you Social Security benefits. Anyways, interesting things. Intel in focus as Mizuho cuts price target. I just haven't seen the innovation out of Intel. A lot of buying, a lot of hoopla, investment by the government, investment by NVIDIA, but a little lean on the products, the AI products coming out of Cupertino. Lulu stinks 18%. Michael Burry likes it here. Go ahead. Have at it. No, I don't have, like, a Lululemon at all. It's getting crushed.
1: Down 20. Was it earlier today? Was it down 2019? It's the
0: Why
1: second
0: would anybody
1: time,
0: own that stock?
1: It's the second time they've reduced forward guidance in the last two quarters.
0: Yes. Not, all the competitors good. Out there to the Lycra pants. We're out of time. The newsletter will come out tomorrow morning sometime. I will sharpen my pencil. I'll grab my calculator. I'm going to ask AI to write the newsletter this weekend and see what it does. Maybe it's better than I can do, and I could go fishing all weekend. To get a four-week sample to the newsletter, GundersonCapital.com. 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
1: With SRN News, I'm Rich Thomason in Washington. A job market rebound takes the experts by surprise.
2: The U.S. economy added a surprising 162,000 jobs in August, a solid rebound from July's decline, and a result that beat many economists' expectations. The Labor Department says the unemployment rate held at a low 4.1%, underscoring what supporters of President Trump call a durable jobs recovery market by strong job security for Americans already in the workforce. The report also included encouraging revisions to earlier data. Employment totals for June and July were revised upward by a combined 55,000 jobs. That means the labor market was stronger than first reported into August. Bernie Bennett, Washington.
1: It's a record that is hitting truckers especially hard. The price of diesel fuel has hit a record high in the U.S., now averaging $5.85 per gallon, according to AAA. Vice President Vance says he wouldn't call the U.S. conflict with Iran a war. Quoting Vance, right now, there is no active shooting.
3: Vice President Vance addressed questions and blamed really any lingering problems on the Iranians shooting at ships in the Gulf. He certainly sounded much more upbeat, and he sounded very much more confident than we've heard from officials in recent months and weeks that the United States can get those ships through the Strait of Hormuz and that ultimately we'll see gas prices going down.
1: The BBC's Baron DeVusman in Washington. Jurors in the Lindsay Clancy murder trial, they're back at work this morning, day seven of deliberations. The jury has twice said that it cannot reach a verdict on whether the Massachusetts mother was criminally responsible for killing her three young children. The jury foreman told the judge that one juror is refusing to follow the court's instructions on reasonable doubt. After repeating his instructions on reasonable doubt, the judge ordered the jury get back to work. On Wall Street, the Dow down 250 points, NASDAQ off 49. This is SRN News.
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8: This afternoon, expect a mix of clouds and sun with the possibility of a strong thunderstorm in the area, leading to humid conditions. Any heavy downpour could result in temporary flooding on roads and in areas with poor drainage. The high will reach 90 degrees. Tonight, anticipate a few thunderstorms early on with clouds gradually clearing later. The low will be around 79 degrees. I'm meteorologist Jason Caterina. That's your exclusive AccuWeather forecast on AM 930, The Answer.
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10: The Alex Marlow Show. I'm glad you're here. We are in a very fast-paced news environment this morning, which is an absolute blast, particularly on a summer Friday, which has been known to be sleepy. Not right now. And we're going to do some live breaking news here. So those of you catching up on the podcast, hopefully you will enjoy it. And I think you will. But we have just heard some huge news in the Lindsey Clancy case. I'll give you that. We have jobs data. We have the first press briefing without Caroline Leavitt. I'll get into some of that. Plus, more and more and more. But Lindsey Clancy's judge has now declared a mistrial, a hung jury, but with a lot of detail to come. Really fascinating, and people are freaking out online over the fact that a mistrial has been declared, but the judge has allowed for a one-hour stay for the defense to petition to remove the one lone juror that's blocking Clancy's acquittal. So this is the scenario that has been reported widely at this point. The jury made up of nine women, three men on the jury. Apparently, all but one of them is ready to acquit the woman who has admitted to killing her own children, has never been diagnosed as a psychotic, but is claiming that she was psychotic and that is why she killed the children as her defense. And only one person is standing in the way of this person walking free for the rest of their life. And they've been debating now for 7 days, I think, has been the jury deliberation period. And one man will not budge. My friend Andrew Colvett, who produces the Charlie Kirk Show, had a pretty brilliant analysis of this, is about the breakdown of how it's pretty much exactly what you would expect in the sense of the nine women on the jury all voting to acquit, the two men rolling over, and then one lone guy standing in the breach and saying, no, we're not going to let this woman go free. I guess I'm somewhat happy about the news, but it is absolutely disturbing that all but one person on this jury did regard this as a acquittal, that she's not guilty, even though she admitted to crushing the necks of her own children with an exercise band and had never been diagnosed and somehow didn't have the ability to didn't have the rage or force to kill herself, only was able to do so with her kids. The idea that this woman should be excused for this, when there are so many people that have gone through so much trauma, there's been 16 billion births in the history of the world. How many people have seen war? How many people have seen true suffering? How many people have been tortured? And yet this is the one person who is so psychotic that she had to kill her kids. It's so implausible that you can't even consider what logic would have to be presented to this jury to get an acquittal. And yet we are on the brink of that. And there's only one man, one individual who's saying flat out that this person is guilty and I will not be convinced otherwise. And now the judge is allowing for the defense to petition to get the person removed. I think the judge clearly thinks that she's innocent. It's amazing. It's an amazing thing. We had a big piece up by John Nolte, who's one of the best writers in the game at Breitbart News, who is saying that he really waited and he did not want to listen to the online mobs in one direction or the other. But he writes that he was not convinced of this psychosis explanation, considering that she tricked her husband to leave the house while she murdered her kids, because she sounded normal on the phone with the husband. And if you play the call, and that has been submitted as evidence, that she was sounding normal. So someone who's genuinely psychotic would not have been able to perform as if everything was A-OK to the husband. I think it's a very, very good point. And he also noted, which is really important, and I hadn't thought of this as well, which is why I always trust Noldy's analysis, that she was a trained nurse. So if anyone was going to succeed at the suicide attempt, it probably would have been her, as someone who understands the human body better than most as a trained nurse. So think about the video of the psychotic person who stabbed that poor girl in New York City that you probably saw. I don't think we're allowed to play. I think I did ask to play it, but we're not allowed to play it on the show for a variety of reasons. But that young girl, the Bank of America vice president, regional vice president, not a big banker, who people on TikTok were celebrating her murder by a psychotic person. The person is obviously psychotic. Obviously psychotic. And so this person, not been diagnosed, not on the correct meds, was sober enough to articulate to her husband exactly, to play it so cool, to do this dramatization that everything in the home was going okay while she was murdering her children in their onesies. Sorry, for legal purposes, killing her children in their onesies. And this jury's been convinced, aside from one guy who's standing in the breach and saying, no, stop, this is insane, I don't care what all of you freaks think, I'm not going to let this woman walk over my dead body. So you know what's in store, which is remarkable. I bet a lot of you have already done the math on this. The TikTok crowd, the extremely online crowd, is going to dox this individual, meaning they're going to figure out who he is, where he works, what he's all about, and then they're going to make his life a living heck for the rest of his life. You know they're going to do it. The guy's going to need 24-hour protection. It's a sick saga. I've got some audio that I grabbed. I want to share some of it. This is the judge sending the jury back to deliberate. It's a little dated, but I want to give you guys some of the texture because this is from earlier today, but now he has declared a mistrial since. But I still want to share it. I think it's important to hear what's going on. Let's do 9 first, gentlemen.
11: And you must apply the law as I have instructed you. And you have a copy of the instructions that I gave you. You should still have them back there with the jury room. And with that, you may now resume your deliberations.
12: Court, all right.
10: All right, and then one more. This is the lawyer, Kevin Reddington, who is the defense attorney. The guy was literally posing for selfies with people, lavishing up the celebrity. I mean, this is the beginning of his career. He's going to be a household name as a criminal defense attorney. And even bigger if he somehow succeeds. And why not? If I murdered my children, this would be the guy I'd call now. How dark is that? Dark show. Let's play 8, guys.
13: A 4-person on the jury is so courageous as to speak on behalf of 11 jurors and indicate that juror number, which I will not mention, and I quote, has made statements acknowledging doubt, but refuses to apply it to the verdict as the law states. Clearly, Judge, we have a person who, under their oath, stood in front of you yesterday when you did the individual voir dire, and according to this information, under oath, looked you in the eye and lied.
10: I'm going to tell you right now, if this guy does get doxxed and he does successfully get the mistrial, and we're counting down the minutes, I think we're about 40 minutes into the hour. I mentioned there's an hour stay of the mistrial so that the defense can petition to have the one holdout juror removed. In the event that the mistrial holds and this guy does get doxxed, he should get the Presidential Medal of Freedom right away. He should get a massive reward. The culture, these juries were not sequestered. They were subjected to all sorts of media harassment. All of the people outside suggesting that this thing is a acquittal. This is a not guilty. And then for one guy to stand up and say, I will not fall for that. We know what happened. She murdered her babies, or she killed her babies in their onesies while they ran away from her. They screamed, and siding with the babies and the husband, the true victims here. That's a heroic thing. It's a heroic act. That is the nature of heroism. Heroism is not doing what's popular. Heroism is standing in a room full of a bunch of people who are pressuring you to do the wrong thing, and you say flat out, I'm not going to do it. So we'll have more updates. It is hard to get past how dark it is that so many people have been convinced of this utter insanity. But we will take it as a small victory if we can somehow pull off the mistrial anyway. But a wild, wild moment in American life that so many lunatic people can see things this way. It does make you disheartened. And as I've said over and over again, this country, it's time for an exorcism. There's a very demonic force. And these beta cuck men who just go along with it, the two men in the jury, should be ashamed of yourself. All right. One of the most brave people I know was Charlie Kirk, who was tragically assassinated almost exactly a year ago, September the 10th, 2025. Conservative leader, a youth pastor in many ways, someone who's an inspiration to me. In one of his final interviews, he wrestled with a timeless question: does God still speak today? And that became the subject of the provocative new documentary, Can You Hear Me Now?, which is coming out imminently. And it is where Charlie grapples with scripture, faith, history, and talks about the roles believers are called to play in our culture today. We could use more believers right now. Matthew Thayer, the director, did a great investigation. He examined evidence and weighed it against a lot of critique. He challenges his own hypotheses, which is an important way to do filmmaking. It's a great way to do journalism. Rather than asking what to think, he presents the evidence and lets you draw your own conclusions. Can consider the biblical foundations of this country and reflect on what it all means today. Can You Hear Me Now? Film.com is the website. This is a very thoughtful conversation and you will learn a lot. Can You Hear Me Now? Film.com. And then you can go to salemnow.com, get a free DVD if you go now.
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10: Hot stuff with the Clancy verdict or mistrial. Hoping, holding out hope. A lot of stuff happening, though, in the economy that is worthwhile. We had a blowout jobs number today, and I have to say it was so good. My first question to John Carney, our economic and finance editor at Breitbart News, was, is it so good that this is actually going to cause problems? Because sometimes when the jobs number is too good, then people feel like the we're going to raise interest rates. In raising interest rates, the stock market doesn't like that. And so Carney said, actually, you're right. It is too good. And the stock market is going to go down. He said this before the opening bell. And now the stock market's down a bit. It's down a couple hundred points. And it's because the jobs data was so good. Let me give you some of the details from the jobs report, which is yet again, another unbelievable sign. But first of all, the prior month's job loss revised away, including June. June was revised up. So June and July both saw their jobs numbers. Remember, we had negative job growth last month, which is not the end of the world, given our current economy, because we have such a stable workforce and we're not employing and importing all this cheap labor. Leisure and hospitality bumped up. Factory worker jobs went up. Lots of government jobs went away. Hourly earnings went up, but not too much, which is perfect, because if hourly earnings go up too much, then it becomes inflationary. So we got pretty much, I mean, this is almost like a perfect report. So 162,000 jobs. This, of course, broke all estimates in the positive sense by double, even triple what the estimates were. And recall, as I've been noting, we have a different jobs market than we've had in yesteryear, where we've had these very low wage jobs that were very seasonal, cyclical. People come in and out of this job market. A lot of foreign labor coming in would work for low wages and then leave. And that's not the jobs market now. These are stable jobs with better pay. So the Federal Reserve is probably not going to be able to lower rates off of this, and it may even raise rates. Trump has already got in front of this, trying to suggest that we need to have the lowest rates in the country, which is kind of awesome, but also not going to happen. But Kevin Warsh is going to have to do what he's going to have to do, and this could mean interest rates go up, which is why the stock market is down, despite this great news about the economy. So Trump warned the high rates puts the U.S. at an unfair disadvantage, and it threatened to stop trading with countries that run a surplus with the U.S. if rates are not cut. A lot of that makes a lot of sense, but economists expected only 55,000 jobs and a rise in unemployment from, and we just didn't get it. We just didn't get it. And this prior month, July going from a loss of 23,000 to a gain of 21,000, the delta 44,000 in the positive. And June was revised up by 11,000. So 55,000 combined for the previous 2 months, in addition to the massive explosion in private sector jobs, especially led by the manufacturing sector. And a lot of people are crediting Donald Trump. Tim Scott's out there immediately crediting Donald Trump for this. It's very noteworthy when we talk about these midterm elections, and we are very much in the heat of the election cycle, that this is a much better economy than people are giving it credit for. And can Republicans tell that story? Can they paint that narrative? I don't know if they can. I really don't. But they should, because the economy is quite strong, wages going up, jobs very strong. It's one of the strongest labor markets we've ever seen in America. I'm not saying it's perfect. I'm not saying the Iran war hasn't caused problems with the oil prices, energy prices, but we're doing really, really well. I was also contemplating what's going on up in Canada with Mark Carney just laying into Trump. He literally said he's at war with us when 75% of Canadian exports go to the United States. And we are uniquely capable of refining their oil because they've got this tar sands oil. I'm not a oil expert, but hey, we are endorsed by Chevron now on the show, which is pretty cool. So I dig that. That would have been unthinkable a decade and a half ago, the Marlo show endorsed by Chevron. Pretty sweet. But that is one of those things where Canada, we are uniquely good at processing their oil. They export all their stuff to us. We have 8-9 times their population. They're trying to import the third world the way we used to do it. They want China to come in. They want India to come in. They want Pakistan to come in. They want Latin America to come in because they don't reproduce at all. I mean, we're not doing enough of that, but they don't do it at all. It's lame up there. Look, we've had great Canadian following at Breitbart because of our SiriusXM presence, which has a lot of Canadian listeners, that stuff. So I know Canadians in the audience. I'm not trying to throw shade at you, but Mark Carney has staked out a political position that he's going to defy Trump, even if it hurts Canada. Declaring a war with America, a trade war with America, is not smart if you're Canadian, especially when you hamstring your own economy because they're so rich in natural resources. They're the second biggest country by landmass, and they don't have a lot of people, and they refuse to extract not just oil and natural gas and things like that, but they have so many precious metals up there that they refuse to get because they're still kowtowing to the green industry. We are so lucky that we have Donald Trump as a president relative to Mark Carney. Trump, not a perfect man by any means, but so much better than what is the alternative that other parts of the world must endure. All right, we'll be right back. I got a big take on who's going to be the next press secretary, so stick with me. We'll be right back.

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2: With SRN News, I'm Bob Agnew in Washington. The U.S. economy added a strong 162,000 jobs in August. That was a big rebound from July's decline and a result that beat many economists' expectations. The unemployment rate held at a low 4.1%. Renewed hope for finding more survivors today in Nepal. About 9 days now after that massive wall of water buried some cities altogether. It's raising hopes of reaching dozens more because two men were pulled alive today from a hydroelectric plant where they've been trapped. The Trump administration planning to start excavation work on its Memorial Arch in Washington over the next 2 weeks. The planned 250-foot tall arch will stand between the Lincoln Memorial and Arlington National Cemetery. Volkswagen's board has approved a major cost-cutting plan. It's meant to address competition and tariffs. The plan includes cutting an additional 50,000 jobs. This is SRN News.
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10: This afternoon, expect a mix of clouds and sun with the possibility of a severe thunderstorm, making it feel humid. Be prepared for heavy downpours that could lead to temporary flooding on roads and in low-lying areas. The temperature will reach a high of 90. Tonight, anticipate a few thunderstorms during the evening hours with clouds gradually clearing out. The low will be around 79. I'm meteorologist Jason Caterina. That's your exclusive AccuWeather forecast on AM 930, The Answer.
11: 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And if people are loving the Salem News Channel, I have to say that I've got some people who've been with me for a long time who've followed all my shows in various iterations, and they really like watching Salem News Channel. So check it out. And the show's on at a convenient time of day, I think, for some of you, more of a TV time of day. And we do a visual show. We really spend a lot of effort trying to make sure the visuals look good, and it's not just me opining into the microphone. So check it out and check out those movies. And I'm on 7 days a week, typically, on Salem News Channel, because some of the podcasts get aired over the weekend. So if you want Marlo, that's where to go. But this weekend, America 250 movies. Okay, I have one other... this is a good segue because I've got one other economic issue that I did want to bring up, and it's a good way for me to tease what's coming. I'm heading out on vacation tonight, and it's with family vacation, and so I will be away from live radio. But I want to share that we have sensational podcasts heading your direction, if I say so myself. I have recorded for you, my beloved audience, so far 11 exclusive interviews that I've not yet aired, and I've got at least one more today, and I'm planning on maybe squeezing in one more on the trip. And there are two themes here. I spoke to people at the Republican Jewish Coalition event. These are ambassadors, cabinet secretaries, congressmen, senators. These are some of those powerful people.

0: had some strong words, which he says flat out, I'm moving the Overton window. I'm moving the discussion. You're not going to miss that exchange. I'm not going to share that clip here. You'll have to go to the podcast for that. But this is something where he explained, I think, a very important economic principle here that I did want to share. Let's play cut 10, please, guys.
1: So they're even talking about removing the homeowner's tax or the property tax,
2: yes.
1: Which is, I mean, then where is the revenue going to come from? I mean, so, I'm up for cutting every tax, but
2: sure.
1: That sounds...
2: It's a great question.
1: Yeah.
2: So property taxes are probably the most unfair form of taxation.
1: Yeah.
2: Because what it means, if you step back and think about it, is you never own your home. You just rent it from the government. Think about it. If you stop paying your taxes, they take your house away. It's also unfair because it's not tied to how you're doing in your life. A more fair system, it eliminates property taxes and it replaces it with sales taxes. Sales taxes, you largely control.
0: This is so important to me because I was thinking about the concept of the property tax and how unbelievably offensive it is that you don't actually own your own home in this country. That you own your own home provided you pay the government off of their estimated appraised value of the home. And this isn't apropos of anything in the news, but I was doing some math on my own taxes recently. And just the thought that is not enough, the income tax, the sales tax that we all pay, is not enough that we pay these exorbitant state taxes out here in California. But then also, they get to assess a value of my home and charge me a tax accordingly. And so even if you pay off your own home, even if you're a retired person, even if you did everything right for your whole life, you still have to send the government money or they can take your home from you, presumably, or lock you up, put you in jail. It's so offensive and we never talk about taxation this way. And this is part of the thing that I do deeply resent about the nature of wokeism, of woke one, woke two, woke three, whatever that is. All the trans stuff, when we spend all this time focused on all of these culture war issues, then it means we don't have time to talk about some of these basic fundamentals that really do affect each and every one of us. That the idea that the government has a right to confiscate money every year for a home that we own shows that we're in a glorified socialist or communist state, and we are no longer the free country that we should be. And we got to get some revenue from something. I'm not saying that we should have zero taxation. But I am saying that note how absolutely offensive the idea of a property tax should be to every American. It's a offensive tax. It's in a way the most offensive tax. Now, for me, I pay a lot more in income tax than I pay in property tax. So as a quantity, the income tax is more. But the principle of it, I think, is really important. And we need to start talking about taxation as a moral issue. We need to start talking about it that way. Because if we talk about it purely as the goal of the government is to extract as much revenue as possible, which is how we behave for the most part in recent years, is that the goal of the government is to set a tax rate where the most money comes into the treasury as humanly possible. It is not for the people to keep their money. It is to optimize. And we've made a conclusion that if you hit a certain threshold, people will move overseas. People will put their money in foreign bank accounts. Or people won't work as hard because they see the incentives as lower. So they set the rate to optimize revenue to the treasury, where if they set the rates any higher, then they'll end up getting less. That is so immoral. It's so wrong. So important to note that. Okay. All right. I want to mention something. Maria Bartiromo got ousted from Fox News, and this was a interesting thing. And I want to shout out Maria as one of the brave voices in America. She's someone who at Fox is that we have a long history at Fox and Breitbart where they've been very icy to us in the past. And I think it's not personal. It's just business. And we have been very competitive with them in terms of influence, though they're much, much, much, much bigger organization operation than we are. And so I always found it sort of silly is that they have 24-hour cable news networks. They have budgets that I'm sure are in the, you know, 10 figure range every year. And I don't have a hundredth of that. And so, but they've always been kind of icy to us, but every once in a while, there's a host that has so much balls or for lack of a better expression, that they're able to still get some of our content on the air and interact with us from time to time. And in my 18 years of Breitbart, the only hosts who've had me on was Tucker Carlson, Laura Ingraham, and Maria Bartiromo. And that's it. Gutfeld one time. And that's it. They will not fight through the corporate resistance to Breitbart. And again, I'm not trying to judge Fox corporate. I can do that at a different time, a different place. I'm saying that's the way they do business. And Maria Bartiromo is a brave, brave individual. And she would go out on a limb. First of all, was the first woman who was a business news anchor of any repute. She's been doing it forever.

0: And not only is she gutsy, she's someone who has unbelievable work ethic. I think she married rich and she's been in the game for decades and she's fetched huge sums of money. And she is, I don't think she has children, so I don't think there's a lot of drains in her money. She is still a 24/7 absolute beast when it comes to working. And I know this firsthand because I know when I would do shows with her, her show, there was a most rigorous prep. Now, all the hosts want you to kind of send them talking points and stuff, but she would call me and talk through the segments ahead of time. This would be at 5 a.m. on a Saturday or a Sunday. And she would have legitimate notes. And then after the segment, she'd call me and then we'd talk about it. This is someone who loves the news, lives for the news, has a reporter's brain and heart, fearless, obviously. And she got fired from Fox, apparently, because she wanted to run some sort of a segment, some sort of reporting on China that was tough. Fox corporate didn't like it. And she shared that with the White House. And we can debate whether or not that's an appropriate thing to do. I certainly would be, you know, if I was running the newsroom and I told someone, don't report on something, and then they shared it with the White House, I would not be happy. So I'm not saying I'm condoning anything like that. But that's the report. It was related to China and the 2020 election voting conspiracies, which is a huge sensitivity for Fox with a big settlement over the voting machines, which, by the way, for as cautious as Fox can be, I didn't do any of those stories at Breitbart because I thought they were false. And Fox did them, and they got sued. So apparently a Fox Business executive sent a text to Fox Business producers informing them that the story couldn't go to air, and Bartiromo took a screenshot shared with the White House, according to reporting. I don't know if this is true, but that's what I was told. So then the question is, what do you do about this if an individual does this? And apparently she got fired. So a person who was, has a decades-long track record, a pioneer, one of the hardest workers, highest integrity. And you know what else I love about her? She's on our Instagram at Breitbart. We have a massive Instagram, millions and millions of followers. She's one of the most powerful in all of news. Maybe the most powerful in all of news. We have a huge Instagram. And she gets in there with the commenters and comments on stuff, which is just always a blast to see these stars. So then the question is, what's next for her? And a lot of people are speculating, could she be the next White House press secretary? And I would put a pin in that because it's very interesting because we had their first White House press briefing without JD. Without Caroline, led by JD yesterday. Now, was I rooting for my friend Scott Jennings? Am I still rooting for my friend Scott Jennings? Kind of. I kind of want him to stay here with us at Salem, though I think he would be a huge asset to the White House. So he was the guy at the top of people's list. But now a new contender has entered the ring. And Fox firing someone is definitely something with Fox, with his sort of hot and cold relationship with Fox. I think he would be very interested with that prospect. Now, if that were to come to be, when would it get announced? Could it happen over the weekend? Could it happen next week? I don't know. But I certainly, my mind went, that would be genius of Trump to immediately dunk on Fox and say, hey, she's coming with me. And she'd be fantastic at it. Again, she's got that 24/7 work ethic. I think she's well-liked. She's well-known. She knows how to deal with the media. Brave. So, but the 24/7 work ethic thing is big. So again, if it's her, if it's Scott, if it's no one, I think the White House could do well, but they definitely need some messaging help. And I found that to be really interesting. And I wanted to share some of my interactions with Maria because she's really, really great. And again, not condoning the sending that the story got killed to the White House. I'm not commenting on that. But I am saying overall, a huge asset for anyone, wherever she works. I don't know, maybe Salem will make a play for her. Who knows? I mean, that would be, she'd be welcome in my view. All right, JD did the press briefing yesterday, and he immediately kicked it off with a question to Breitbart News. Our own Nick Gilbertson had some praise for Breitbart. Play cut five, guys.
1: One of the biggest transformations that have existed in this country over the last 20 or 30 years, it's the rise of digital technology. Now, that means a lot of different things for a lot of different people. But for this industry, what it's meant is that a lot of people have been able to get access to information, have been able to get access to telling stories to the American people, not because they have a credential or not because they have a connection, but because they have something interesting to say. And I would certainly put you in that category, Nick, and obviously our friends at Breitbart. But for too long, this room, and I think this city, have tried to lock out non-legacy media. They've seen it as a threat to themselves. And we actually think that it's an amazing way to democratize access to information.
0: Unbelievable. You love to see it. You absolutely love to see it. That's the type of stuff that makes men say, heck yeah, seeing stuff like that. So thank you, Mr. Vice President, for that shout out. And a shout out to my guy, Nick Gilbertson, in the White House. I've got to some great reporting from the establishment media. Andrew Kaczynski, who edits Old News for CNN, has found a huge dunk on a Democrat named Will Lawrence, who's apparently deleted hundreds of old posts before he launched a campaign for Congress with a lot of F-bombs in it. And I'm going to avoid coming anywhere close to saying some of them for the sake of Salem not getting dinged by the Federal Communications Committee. But they show him backing a world without police, without prisons, forced naturalization, nationalization of the oil industry to end fossil fuels, abolishing the Senate, which basically means abolishing states, open borders, and bashing nuclear families. And this is a guy who's elevated by the Democrat Party. These are radical, radical people. Radical people. More on that when we come back. But first, I got to tell you about one of the best things you can do with your money and with your heart, and that is to donate to Preborn. It's been 3 years since the Dobbs decision, and unfortunately, abortions have gone up every year thanks to greater access to telehealth and abortion pills that come in the mail. These avenues for abortion are cheaper, easy to get, and medication now accounts for more than percent of all the abortions, which is very dark. It is still murder. It's not as gruesome, but it is still murder. And ultrasounds for girls and women, when a young woman sees her baby and hears her heartbeat, doubles the chance she'll choose life. And maybe it's even more than that. It's at least double. $140 gives five mothers that free ultrasound. 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
0: All right, this Labor Day weekend, which is this weekend, Salem News Channel has got a special programming event, America 250. It's a movie marathon. 10 movies back to back. You've got 2 days to catch them all, beginning Saturday and Sunday at noon Eastern, only on Salem News Channel. Pretty much all of you get Salem News Channel, and it is good stuff over there. I really like it. I like that it's there, and I like that I'm there, and my show's on, I think, every day, which is 7 days a week. Though this week, of course, will be the exception, because we're doing the movie marathon. So typically, my show plus some of my podcasts, which I'm reminding you, though I will head out on vacation after this show, after this segment specifically, I've got fresh podcasts every single day. So if you would like a dose of Marlo, you will have it. Let me shout out the crew. Greg Evans, Sean McConnell, Roger Wicker Jr., Rick Locke, Matt Zibel, Dustin Suh, Ricky Lopez, Misty Callahan, John Cassio, Daniel West, and Daniel West's mom. All of them have helped out on the show immeasurably today, aside from Daniel's mom, who apparently made cookies for the team, and I didn't get one. So I'm still shouting her out. We're keeping an eye on the Clancy thing. Really interesting analysis from the Clancy thing. What am I on live radio? What? Who would say that? Who would say that? I'm out of my mind. Lindsey Clancy probably heading to a mistrial with an 11-1 with one jury holding out against an acquittal. Jonathan Turley had an interesting analysis just now on Fox, who is really one of the best in the game when it comes to legal analysis in front of a camera, saying prosecutors often overcharge. And maybe the issue here was the charging for murder one. So going for the murder one conviction. And he says, I can tell you as a criminal defense attorney tends to work in favor of the criminal defense because it is such a high standard. It sucks the oxygen out of the room, meaning that perhaps we're not going to end up one day with a murder one conviction. So perhaps if this does go to a mistrial, when they run it back, maybe they'll run it back as not a first degree murder. But it's all very dark, and it will be very interesting to see if a mistrial were to come down somehow. If this juror does get removed, then what will that mean? It'll mean Lindsey Clancy will become a big celebrity. She'll get very rich. And I'm also nervous to see what's going to happen to this guy who should get the Presidential Medal of Freedom, who is the one holdout juror. The one holdout juror could end up getting, had his life made miserable by the Lindsey Clancy fans. All right, I wanted to play a little bit of Abdul El Sayed, as is the custom on the show. And I thought this clip was pretty awesome, and I'll tell you why. Cut 12, please.
11: I'm not a socialist. I've never called myself a socialist. Like, people like to call me a socialist, right? People like to call me all kinds of things. But I'm for small business. And I want our tax dollars to be spent on infrastructure and small business. That's what I want, and healthcare, right? And I would ask that you move that message as you're having that conversation.
0: It sounded like he said in there that white people like to call me a socialist. Does he say like people like to call me a socialist, like the millennial thing where we just say like all the time for no reason? Either way, it's embarrassing. Just throwing in, shouldn't be a senator if you're doing the random likes all the time while you're communicating. And if he's saying white people like to call me a socialist, then it just echoes what I keep saying, which we are just regressing towards all we see is race. We went from we want to have a society where we don't judge people based on their race. We focus on their character. A guy who says hurt people was the reason why we had October the 7th. I mean, I can't believe some of the clips from Sayed that we've had lately. It seems like the more we know about him, I just could not get over the clip I played yesterday where he said America owes it to the world to open our borders and let everyone in who wants to be here. What do we owe the world? The world owes America. We're the ones who are the innovators. We're the ones who are the leaders when it comes to technology and medicine and exporting freedom and safety and security and seeing up to all the bad guys. What do we owe the world? The thought that that guy could go to the Senate. Unreal. The guys want me to play the Stephen A. clip. All right, let's play the Stephen A. Cut 15.
11: Why are we still allowing old racial and residential redlining to pattern how we fund our schools? Right. Why are we willing to have a conversation right. about reparations? Right? How are we still in a system?
12: Because we're $40 trillion in debt.
11: Well, the $40 trillion in debt part, like let's see who created
12: that's all
11: debt.
12: Of us. That's every administration has contributed to debt.
11: But Stephen A., you know that debt always grows more under right. Republicans because they do two things: they cut taxes for billionaires, and they send us to war.
0: Pause,
11: you know,
0: that's
11: not business
0: true.
11: Fighting. So
0: no,
11: what are we?
0: That's
11: doing?
0: Not true. But that's so good. That was awesome. Did you see why he's good at TV? Okay, I got to squeeze it in. Okay, Hunter Biden is apparently gay now. Play cut 17, guys.
13: I am gay.
14: Really? Wow. Seriously. I'm so amazed. You're gay.
13: Are you gay?
14: Only a little bit.
13: A little bit.
14: Yeah.
13: I think more or less than 50%.
14: What?
13: More or less than 50%.
14: 48.6.
0: The Hunter Biden podcast tour is just an absolute delight. I do podcasts on a lot, though. Not this week. But I think that was kind of funny. I don't know if this is actually Hunter Biden coming out. I thought that was actually kind of funny. I had to squeeze that in. We're done for the week, which is sad. I wish I could talk more to all of you, but there's always next week. Go in peace to love and serve the Lord. Thanks for listening and watching. Between running a newsroom, hosting a daily show, and keeping up with my giant family, my days don't exactly slow down. 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
21: With SRN News, I'm Bob Agnew in Washington. The U.S. economy added a surprisingly strong 162,000 jobs in August. That was a solid rebound from July's decline. It's also a result that exceeded many economists' expectations. The latest numbers from the Labor Department just out today support President Trump's stated goal of a durable jobs recovery marked by strong job security for Americans already in the workforce. The unemployment rate held steady at a low 4.1%. Renewed hope today in Nepal for finding more survivors after last week's catastrophic flash floods, now that two trapped workers were pulled from the rubble of a hydropower plant.
1: The two men, identified as a mechanical foreman and a mechanical supervisor, were found in the tunnel at the Trishuli 3A construction site on Friday morning after rescuers heard their voices. At the base camp, a Nepal military spokesman tells the AP the foreman's name is Sanjay Shah and his initial vital parameter is normal. They're being flown to Kathmandu for further checks and treatment. About 900 workers are missing from 12 hydropower projects in Nepal. I'm Charles de Ledesma.
21: Travelers, start your engines.
3: A record number of Americans will be traveling this Labor Day weekend. The TSA expects to screen 17 million passengers. Friday expected to be the busiest day on the roads. As for gas, regular unleaded on average at around $4.14 a gallon.
21: Volkswagen's board has approved a major cost-cutting plan to address competition and tariffs. The plan includes cutting 50,000 jobs, reducing its model line by about half, and ending auto production at four VW plants in Germany. Among the challenges VW is facing, low-cost competition in China and the ongoing challenge of U.S. tariffs. On Wall Street, slow-going, the Dow down 365 points. This is SRN News.
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31: Ronald Reagan understood that liberty could never be taken for granted. In 1967, he warned Americans, freedom is a fragile thing, and it's never more than one generation away from extinction. President Reagan knew the freedoms secured by one generation were not guaranteed to survive to the next. Today, as socialistic ideas that place greater power in the hands of government gain renewed support, Reagan's warning carries even greater weight. Freedom is more than inheritance. It's a responsibility, one we all share. 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Freedom only survives when each generation chooses to defend it. 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
5: This afternoon, expect a mix of clouds and sun with a strong thunderstorm in the area. It'll feel humid. Any heavy rain could lead to temporary flooding on roads and in low-lying regions. The high will reach 90 degrees. Tonight, anticipate a few thunderstorms early on, then skies clearing up with a low of 79 degrees. I'm meteorologist Jason Caterina. That's your exclusive AccuWeather forecast on AM 930, The Answer.
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7: All right, the jobs report is out and we have the eye-popping numbers straight ahead. Plus, we're talking to the Treasurer of the United States today about that data and some new coins coming out from the U.S. Treasury at the bottom of the hour. September is peak wildfire season, and the U.S. Department of the Interior is taking action. U.S. Wildland Fire Chief Brian Fennessy is here to fill us in on that. Plus, pollster and Trump advisor John McLaughlin has a memo out with some advice for the Republicans ahead of the 2026 midterm. I have the details. It is Friday, September the 4th. I'm Scott Jennings. Reporting for Salem. We're in New York City today. Tonight, by the way, catch me on CNN from 9 to 11 Eastern for a special two-hour edition of Newsnight as we head into the Labor Day weekend. Also, yes, we are keeping an eye on the Lindsey Clancy courtroom in Massachusetts. Stay tuned for action there. Mistrial may be incoming. We're watching it for you. On this day, 1998, two graduate students at Stanford University believe the Internet had a problem. It contained more information than any library ever assembled, but finding the right information was becoming nearly impossible. The existing search engines mostly ranked websites by counting how often a particular word appeared. But these two grad students had a different idea. What if you judged a website by the company it kept? What if every link pointing to a page counted as a vote, and links from important websites counted for even more? Working from their dorm rooms, the two students built a search engine around that idea. They called it Backrub because their system examined the backlinks connecting one website to another. Not exactly a catchy name, but the technology was remarkable. In August of 1998, one major tech player watched a brief demonstration and he immediately wrote the grad students a check for $100,000. There was only one problem. He had made the check payable to a company that did not yet exist. So, on September the 4th, the grad students officially incorporated their new business. They moved out of the dorm rooms and into a garage in Menlo Park, California, a modest rental that included clunky computers, borrowed hardware, and a server cabinet partly constructed from Legos. They also gave their company a new name, inspired by the mathematical term for the number 1, followed by 100 zeros, representing the almost unimaginable amount of information they hoped to organize. The company eventually grew out of that garage into one of the most powerful and influential businesses on Earth. Now, you know something is universally important when its name becomes a verb. Need some quick information? Well, thanks to those grad students, Larry Page and Sergey Brin, you just have to Google it. Google. Officially incorporated on this day, September the 4th, 1998. As we head into the Labor Day weekend, we got a status report today on the American economy, and the data looks incredible. Today's jobs report stunned forecasters. They were freaking out over on CNBC. Cut three.
0: And we're hitting, hold on to your seats, folks. Non-farm payrolls for the month of August up 162K, 162,000. That's basically three times what expectations are.
7: And the last 2 months of job data on top of that was revised upwards to the tune of 55,000 more jobs. Unemployment held at 4.1%, in line with expectations. The manufacturing sector added 16,000 jobs. Now, our friend E.J. Antoni over at the Heritage Foundation says manufacturing, which was in a three-year slide, looks like it's finally on the upswing. Still a ways to go to reverse the steep decline at the end of Biden's term, but fingers crossed, E.J. says, that this upward trajectory holds. Now, Trump and Bessent, the Treasury Secretary, promised an economic boom in 2026, and this jobs data seems to indicate that they were right. Now, on the flip side, with the economy running hot, there are now some expectations that the Federal Reserve could raise interest rates at its next meeting. We'll have to see how they interpret the data. The president's already calling for a rate cut today. That's, of course, his longstanding position that interest rates are too high. But the top line news today is the jobs report boomed and the naysayers are in shambles. This is no doubt a good jobs report for the president and his economic and his political team. One more thing in this jobs data, by the way, it's a story that almost nobody knows. The federal government workforce is now the smallest share of the overall U.S. workforce since 1939. What's pretty clear is that the Trump economic policies have prioritized private sector roles over the government's, and it's working. So that's the good news. Now, here's the bad news. Americans are about to get hit again by rising health insurance costs. A new Marsh survey of more than 1,800 employers projects health benefit costs will jump over 8% next year. That would be the largest increase since 2003. Now, what happened to American health care between 2003 and now? What was it again? Yes, Obamacare. That's what happened. This new data means that workers will face higher premiums, bigger deductibles, and reduced coverage. Meanwhile, insurers on the Obamacare exchanges are requesting a median premium increase of 15% for next year. So 16 years after Obamacare was sold as the answer to America's health care affordability crisis, well, the price keeps rising, the deductibles keep growing, and American families keep paying the bill despite all the misplaced and misguided PR it gets from the media and Democrats. Obamacare, folks, has been an abject failure. The price goes up. The quality of the product is going down. For many Americans, it feels like you don't have insurance at all with the deductibles the way they are. Obamacare folks and the Democrats say they want more of this government involvement in your health care. No thanks. But let's get back to the job data, which has given Republicans fresh arguments for the election. The question now is, how should the Republicans frame it all up for the voters in the midterm? Our friend and presidential pollster John McLaughlin is out with a new poll and a memo with some blunt advice for his party. McLaughlin says Republicans face a difficult environment, but they may also be fighting the wrong campaign. On the standard congressional ballot, McLaughlin has it Democrats 48 to Republicans 43, a 5-point lead. But then McLaughlin changes the question. When voters are asked to choose between a Republican who supports free market capitalism and a Democrat who supports big government socialism, the result completely reverses. Republicans take the lead on that ballot, 47 to 40, a remarkable 12-point swing based entirely on how the choice is framed. And McLaughlin's message is simple. Republicans should make this election about competing economic systems, not merely personalities or party labels. Who rewards work, investment, and job creation? Who wants lower taxes, affordable energy, and less government regulation? And who wants higher taxes, price controls, government-run programs, and politicians making more of your economic decisions? The booming jobs numbers give Republicans an opening, but according to McLaughlin, they must connect those numbers to something larger. Jobs do not materialize because Washington commanded them into existence. They are created when Americans are allowed to invest and build and hire and take risks. So the midterm argument writes itself. Do you want more private sector growth and free enterprise? Or will you hand Congress to a Democratic Party enthralled with socialism, the enemy of free enterprise? McLaughlin's numbers suggest that when voters understand the choice, the political landscape changes dramatically. You're listening to Common Sense for the American People. It's Scott Jennings here on Salem. We are keeping an eye on the Lindsey Clancy courtroom up in Massachusetts. Let me give you the latest news. The judge signaled his intention to declare a mistrial today, and then he gave the defense an hour to file an appeal to that decision. The latest news is that appeal has gone up to the Massachusetts Supreme Court. But if that appeal is denied, there would be a mistrial, and they'd have to decide, the prosecutors, whether to start over and go after Clancy again. The word in the courtroom, according to the defense, is it's 11 to 1 in the jury room. There's one person holding out on a unanimous verdict. So we're keeping an eye on this for you. And if something breaks or the judge makes a final decision during the show, we'll bring it to you. Let's talk supplements for just a moment. 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It's Scott Jennings on Salem. We have more news and top interviews right after this. Stay with us. You know, we hear a lot these days about conviction, but real conviction isn't measured by what you say when it's easy. It is measured by what you're willing to do when your beliefs are tested. And that's what makes Charlie Kirk, American Martyr, worth watching. Oh, our friend Charlie. At its heart, this is not a political story. It is the story of a man whose Christian faith shaped his character, guided his decisions, and gave him the courage to stand firm in the face of opposition. Charlie understood that faith isn't something that we practice for an hour on Sunday and then leave it behind. It's meant to influence how we live, how we lead, and how we serve others every day. Charlie's story challenges each of us to consider the legacy that we're building through our own faithfulness and whether we are willing to live boldly for Christ when it matters most. Go to angel.com/SJ. Do it today. Become an Angel Guild member. And when you do, you can watch Charlie Kirk, American Martyr, and help bring more stories of faith, courage, and conviction to audiences around the world.
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7: Friday, September the 4th, Common Sense for the American People. We zoom down to the Bluegrass, Kentucky's 6th Congressional District. Interesting race shaping up there. The current congressman is named Andy Barr. However, he's leaving that seat because he is the Republican nominee for U.S. Senate in Kentucky to replace the retiring Mitch McConnell. So we have an open seat in Kentucky 6. This is Lexington and the surrounding suburbs. The Democrat there is a guy named Zach Dembo, and the Republican is Ralph Alvarado. He's a former state senator in Kentucky. Let's hear what Ralph Alvarado is telling the people down there in the Bluegrass, cut number one.
15: I'm Dr. Ralph Alvarado. In Kentucky, a triple crown is rare. But so's a triple Trump. 2016, 2020, and 2024. I stood with President Trump every single time. And in Congress, I'll stand with him again to deport criminal illegals, pass term limits, and ride roughshod over the woke left. I'm Dr. Ralph Alvarado, and I approve this message because being with President Trump from the beginning means you'll be MAGA till the end.
7: That's what Ralph Alvarado was telling the folks there. His opponent, Zach Dembo, on the other hand, well, he's had some strange gaffes. Listen to this in cut number five.
16: There are lots of things I can't do. And, you know, when you lift off that resume, I mean, you look, really, I just can't hold a job, you know, just keep going from job to job. And actually, that's kind of why I ran for this seat.
7: Just can't hold a job, so... Hey, let's run for Congress. On the line with us is the Republican nominee in Kentucky 6, Ralph Alvarado. Dr. Alvarado, thanks for being here on the show. And we're paying attention to this race now. It's an interesting campaign. Where do you think you stand here as we head into Labor Day?
17: Hey, Scott. Well, first, thanks for having me on. I think it's, you know, right now it's a close race. I mean, I think a lot of it's the first time it's been open in a very long time. Andy Barr has done a tremendous job prior to this, and he's always dominated and done very well. But then really in the last, once we have an open seat, I think a lot of people are kind of reassessing and seeing who's running, and they're trying to make up their mind. So there's still a lot of undecided voters out there. But I do think that our message is going to be the message that's going to resonate with voters here. I think people are wanting common sense and not crazy. And I think my opponent supports the view of crazy, and I bring a lot of common sense and pragmatism to the role. And so I think we're going to have a great opportunity, but like anything, you have to make sure that you can earn the trust of the voters and make sure that you can win on election day. So it's a close race, but we're out there working it hard every day, making sure we get our message out.
7: Dr. Alvarado, I've had some pollsters and some strategists suggest to me that Republicans aren't talking enough about health care. Now, you're a doctor, and you've held some high health care positions in government. You're uniquely qualified to talk about these issues. When you're out on the campaign trail, what's been the basic message for you? What is the Republican view on health care, how to bring costs down, and so on?
17: Yeah, I think really for us, I mean, a lot of the things that we're trying to get done on health care, people want to have a lot of options what they want to have right now.
18: You hear me okay?
7: Yeah, you're still there, Ralph. Go ahead.
18: Yeah, very good. So I just want to make sure a lot of the people, what they want to see right now is they want to see control. People don't have trust in the healthcare system, I think, is what we're starting to encounter. And I think people want to make sure that they can have control of their healthcare. What we've created essentially is a vertical monopoly right now, where you have insurance companies that have been given a lot of power, a lot of control. And they're the ones who are taking money from citizens and not telling them much as far as disclosing information to them. So people want to be able to know that they've got control of their health care. We're trying to make sure that we can create a system where we break up this vertical monopoly instead of having the government tighten their control on things, where the government, squeezes their palm, the insurance company squeezes their palm, that they give more of that control back to patients, to doctors, to call their shots, increase transparency so people have confidence in the system. I also think Medicaid is something that should be channeled back to the states to make sure that they have control and have oversight over that. A lot of fraud that's happening right now, we have to make sure that we keep tight control of the fraud. But I think states will do a better job in terms of managing Medicaid dollars up front instead of making that stay at the federal level. So I think there's a lot of opportunities for us on healthcare. It's really about transparency, control by patients, control by providers, and away from the federal government and away from insurance companies.
7: Yeah, Ralph, we just had a story earlier in the show. It looks like Obamacare exchange and private health insurance premiums are going up massively in 2027. So we're going to see higher premiums. We're going to see larger deductibles, really less services. I mean, I think for a lot of people that have private insurance, it often feels like it doesn't, like they have no insurance at all when you look at the deductibles. This is all happening in the Obamacare system, and the government involvement here has simply been a failure. Democrats are proposing more of that. When you talk about it that way on the campaign trail, you getting a reaction from folks out there in Kentucky?
18: We do. I mean, I tell people, what has caused the problems that we have right now has been insurance and government. And to propose more insurance and more government to solve the problem doesn't make any sense. When the ACA was rolled out, at least here in Kentucky, the promise was, hey, we're going to give, 30,000 new jobs. We're going to get improved healthcare outcomes, all kinds of benefits from it. And we haven't seen those things materialize. What we've seen is just increased costs, increased bureaucracy, less quality, more hurdles for doctors and for providers to provide care for their patients, and more of a maze for patients to navigate every day. So if you have that from government and from insurance to say that, hey, more of that is what's going to solve the problem, is the wrong approach. I think we got to get away from that. And I think the Democrats have done a very good job of proving that for us, and that they've implemented a program that's made it harder. They're not going to stop until they get government-run healthcare. And their proposal, this Medicare for All that you're hearing about, would mean that all of us would have to abandon our private insurance, have to give that up to the government, run under the government program. Providers would effectively become government employees. It would cost us between $45 to $70 trillion over the next 10 years.
7: Oh, yeah.
18: There aren't enough billionaires for them to tax to be able to find a way to get that cost under control, but it would be on the backs of every American citizen.
7: That's Ralph Alvarado, Dr. Ralph Alvarado. He's a Republican candidate for Congress in Kentucky's 6th Congressional District. Ralph, will be keeping an eye on your race for the rest of the midterm cycle. We got to take a break. We'll have more on the Lindsey Clancy murder trial right after this. Stay with us.
19: Every year, summer ends in...
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4: With SRN News, I'm Bob Agnew in Washington. Republicans are getting a late-cycle cash infusion aimed at keeping control of Congress. President Trump says he'll use more than $400 million from his aligned super PAC to help Republicans hold and expand their majority in Congress. The president told supporters he'll focus on 35 close races in the final month before the midterms. The administration is making good on its move to strip tax breaks from schools that use race in their admissions. The Treasury Department and IRS are proposing new rules that would end tax-exempt status for private schools that use race-based admissions or other race-based policies in their system. Also at SRNnews.com, the U.S. economy added a surprisingly strong number of jobs in August. The Labor Department reports 162,000 new jobs were added to the payrolls. The latest numbers from the Labor Department support the president's goal of a durable jobs recovery. This is SRN News.
21: From firearms and personal security to defense of the Second Amendment, BearingArms.com is the clearinghouse for guns, ammo, and the Second Amendment.
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5: This afternoon, expect a mix of clouds and sun with the possibility of a strong thunderstorm in the area, leading to humid conditions. Any heavy downpour could result in temporary flooding on roads and in areas with poor drainage. The high will reach 90 degrees. Tonight, anticipate a few thunderstorms early on with clouds gradually clearing later. The low will be around 79 degrees. I'm meteorologist Jason Caterina. That's your exclusive AccuWeather forecast on AM 930, The Answer.
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7: In 30 seconds, we're getting a live update on what's going on in the courtroom in Massachusetts here in this Lindsey Clancy murder trial. First, a quick word from our friends at AFP. 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It's a project of our friends at Americans for Prosperity. Joining us now, NBC News legal analyst Danny Savalos. Danny, we've been following this news of the Lindsey Clancy murder trial And it looks like, sounds like there may be a mistrial in the works, but it's not yet official. Can you tell us the latest?
17: Yes, there is a likely mistrial. But Scott Jennings, things are happening so quickly here. What happened was, in Massachusetts, the law requires the judge to send the jury out. And I say twice, it's not a hard requirement. There are some wiggle room areas in the statute. The jury can consent to continue to deliberate. But generally speaking, Massachusetts puts a limit on how many times you can send a jury out when they are deadlocked. So now the jury is continuing to say we are deadlocked, and the judge is inclined to grant a mistrial. But the defense said, give us an hour. We're going to file for immediate relief before the appellate court, the Supreme Court of Massachusetts. So we are beyond that hour. And apparently, I'm refreshing frantically here and on my browser, because things are breaking by the second. But it appears the court

0: Massachusetts does is it plays once the defendant introduces some evidence of insanity, and in Massachusetts they call it lack of criminal responsibility. I'll just call it insanity because it takes less time to say. But once the defendant introduces that, it is an affirmative defense, but it is strange because Massachusetts reverses the burden of proof. They place the burden on the government, on the Commonwealth, to disprove insanity and disprove it beyond a reasonable doubt. That is a very high standard, and it essentially is a requirement of a presumption of insanity. When you think of it that way, it's really half dozen, or you know, however you say the old saying goes. It's the same thing by a different name.
1: All right, Danny, before you go, 20 seconds, give us your crystal ball view here. What's going to happen this afternoon and over the next few weeks?
0: Time to put on my wild speculation hat, but I really feel pretty confident about this one. I'm often wrong. This one, I think, will be at a mistrial before 3 o'clock p.m. today. We're on the eve of a big holiday weekend. This jury wants to go.
1: All right, Danny Savalos, top legal analyst for NBC News. Danny, thanks for tracking the Lindsey Clancy trial for us. Coming up in just a second, we have the Treasurer of the United States, Brandon Beach, on the line. But first, I do want to tell you about this interesting documentary that's coming out. It's interesting because it involves our friend Charlie Kirk. Just 2 weeks before his tragic assassination on September the 10th of last year, Charlie sat down for one of his final interviews to wrestle with a timeless question. Does God still speak to us today? And that conversation became the foundation for this powerful and provocative new documentary called Can You Hear Me Now? And this documentary explores prophecy, faith, scripture, history, and the role that believers are called to play in our culture today. So this documentary I'm looking forward to because Charlie was our friend. And as you know, Charlie was on Salem Radio during this time. And the chance, honestly, to hear one of his final interviews and put into documentary format and to see how he was feeling about things just before he was taken from us tragically, I'm not going to miss it. You shouldn't miss it either. Pre-order this film. 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Again, it comes out very soon. The film is called Can You Hear Me Now? Go to salemnow.com and get this movie, which features some of the last words of Charlie Kirk. All right, let's turn our attention to the economy. Joining us now, Brandon Beach, the Treasurer of the United States of America, is here. Brandon, I know you've got some news from the Treasury about a new coin that we have coming out, and I want to get to that. But first, I wanted to give you a chance on behalf of the administration to comment on the big jobs report today. Huge number, shattered expectations. How'd that data land to your ears?
2: No, it was great. 162,000 new jobs, 4.1% unemployment, GDP's at 4.2%. The inflation's at 3%. This shows President Trump policies are working. And we knew we would lay the groundwork in 2025 with his executive orders and the tariffs and the big, beautiful bill. Now you're starting to see this all come to fruition and the results of all that hard work in 2025. And that's why these elections in the midterm are so important, to continue to have good conservatives in place to continue the Trump policies that will work for the American people and create jobs and economic prosperity. And that's what you're going to see.
1: All right, this is Brandon Beach talking to us. He's the 46th Treasurer of the United States, appointed by President Trump in 2025. The Treasurer of the U.S. oversees the U.S. Mint and the Bureau of Engraving and Printing. And in that capacity, Mr. Treasurer, you have some news about a coin that you're minting, a $1 coin to honor America's 250th anniversary. Tell us about that.
2: Well, we did that for the president, and it features President Trump. They went on sale the other day, 2 days ago, sold out of them. 250,000 of them were struck on July 4th with a special July 4th privy, and those will really be valuable. But I want you to know this is legal tender, and it's going to be in the banks in the next 30 days. You'll just be able to go to the bank and get a roll of Trump dollar coins just like you would a roll of quarters. And it's legal to have a living person on a coin. And so we're really proud that we were able to do this for the president. And I'm just happy we were able to do that. And he deserves it. He's been, you know, like I said, the greatest president we've ever had. And he's got this economy going well.

0: We also have a 9/11 coin that'll be the emerging Liberty half dollar coming out for the 25th anniversary of 9/11. And the really nice thing about this, it's made in New York at West Point by New Yorkers for New York citizens that were victims and our country. And it features on it a 9/11 with Always Remember. And then it's got the Statue of Liberty passing the torch to a new generation with a flame symbolizing the momentum of our purpose as Americans. I think this is going to be a huge, and it's also legal tender, and it's going to be a half dollar, and I think it's going to be very, very successful as we go forward and remember 9/11 25 years ago.
1: So, Brandon, we have two coins that will be in circulation. One is a dollar, and it has President Trump's face on it, and that's to commemorate America 250. But this 9/11 coin, it's a half dollar. And, of course, 9/11 anniversary is next week. And it's also going to be out in circulation. Is it your expectation that people will use these coins in their day-to-day transactions, or do you think most people want to get a hold of them and collect them and not have them out in the world?
0: Well, right now we're seeing that the Trump coin, people are buying them to have them. But I want you to know it is legal tender. We are sending them out through the Federal Reserve. And then the Federal Reserve will get them out to the banks, you know, the Wells Fargo's and the Bank of America's of the world. And you will be able to go use them as legal tender. And we're hoping that people will use them just like they did years ago with the Susan B. Anthony dollar coin. Mm. We want this to be legal tender, but it is also somewhat of a collector's item. And it'll be the same with the 9/11 25-year anniversary coin. So, and then we did a neat coin just to regress a little bit. A couple weeks ago, we came out with a Freedom 250 Grand Prix medal, which had Roger Penske's image on one side as a motorsport pioneer with his image and name. And then on the front had the U.S. Capitol with an IndyCar race car in front of it. It's the first IndyCar race ever in our nation's capital. And it was a huge success. I actually went to that race. Scott, and when you saw the U.S. Capitol in the background with Indy cars running down the streets, it made you proud to be an American. It was a great day. The weather was great, and it was a great event. And I want to congratulate both President Trump and Roger Penske for pulling that off. Great day for America.
1: Yeah, I was in Washington that day for the race, Brandon. And yes, the cars were cool. I've never heard anything louder in my entire life than those flyovers that occurred over Washington D.C. Oh. I mean, I was sitting at a table trying to have breakfast, and it was rattling the silverware and the dishes and then, off the table. I mean, the display of American air power was just incredible.
0: And then he had Air Force One, the new Air Force One flyover, and it was really low. And you could hear it, and it was, to your point, those Navy and Air Force jets were unbelievable. It makes you proud to be an American. If you went to that event and you're not proud to be American, something's wrong. We've got the greatest country in the world, and I will never apologize for loving capitalism, the free enterprise system, and loving our country.
1: Well, you just raised a topic we've been discussing on the show today, and that's really this overall debate. Are we going to have a capitalistic system that has created untold amounts of wealth and lifted people out of poverty? Or are we going to revert to socialism, which crushes people and kills people everywhere that it's tried? That's what's on the ballot this November. Top line news from the Treasury of the United States. We have two coins. We have the America 250 coin with President Trump's face on it. And we have a new 9/11 25th anniversary commemorative coin. That's coming out next week. That's a half dollar. And both of these coins, you should be able to go to the bank and request them, and they are all legal tender. Brandon Beach, the Treasurer of the United States, thanks for your time today.
0: Well, thank you. Happy Labor Day.
1: Happy Labor Day, my friend. All right, we are going to take a break. Before we go, I will give you a quick update on the Lindsey Clancy situation. We heard from Danny Savalos earlier. He is expecting a mistrial. That's what the judge indicated earlier today. He's given the defense a last chance to appeal that decision, and CNN is reporting that a hearing is underway in this final appeal for emergency relief to try to stop the judge from declaring a mistrial. Supposedly the jury is 11-1, and there's a lot of speculation about what that looks like in the jury room. We don't exactly know, but there's a lot of speculation about it. We'll keep an eye on this for you. But Lindsey Clancy trial looks like it may be headed for a mistrial this afternoon. By the way, speaking of coins and things, I want to talk about a new partner here on the Scott Jennings Show, and that is Noble Gold Investments. 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We take a break, and we have more news after this on The Scott Jennings Show. 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
6: 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Again, that's Ladies Leadership Luncheon with me, Laura Trump, Friday, November 13th. 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
7: Foundations of Freedom, a look at America's founding principles and the leaders who shaped our nation.
6: Ronald Reagan understood that liberty could never be taken for granted. In 1967, he warned Americans, freedom is a fragile thing and it's never more than one generation away from extinction. President Reagan knew the freedoms secured by one generation were not guaranteed to survive to the next. Today, as socialistic ideas that place greater power in the hands of government gain renewed support, Reagan's warning carries even greater weight. Freedom is more than inheritance. It's a responsibility, one we all share. Every generation must fight for the principles that made self-government possible. Freedom only survives when each generation chooses to defend it. So, do we have the courage to defend and protect what is being challenged, the very principles that made America the greatest experiment in history?
2: He's the author of the best-selling book, A Revolution of Common Sense. Here's Scott Jennings.
1: 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This Labor Day weekend, the Salem News Channel presents a special programming event, the America 250 Movie Marathon. 10 great movies back to back. You've got 2 days to watch it all beginning Saturday and Sunday at noon Eastern, only on the Salem News Channel. All right, it is the peak of wildfire season in the United States, and as wildfires grow more destructive across the country, the federal government is changing how it prepares and responds. Joining us to discuss that is Brian Fennessy, the inaugural director of the U.S. Wild and Fire Service. Chief Fennessy, thanks for joining us here. What are we doing over at the Department of the Interior to better prepare and respond to these destructive wildfires?
8: Well, you know, listen, thanks for having me, Scott. I appreciate the time. You know, through a presidential executive order back in June of 2025, where he ordered that the 7 or 8 disparate wildland fire agencies unify, we've done that for the most part, with the exception of the Forest Service that is under the USDA and actually requires, as I understand it, Congress to move over. But we've taken the firefighters from the 4 fire bureaus, or the Bureau of BLM, the Park Service, Fish and Wildlife, Bureau of Indian Affairs, the Office of Wildland Fire, the Office of Aircraft Services. All of these were agencies within the Department of Interior, and we've unified them. So we brought them together as one new fire agency. Prior to that, you know, fire worked as, oh gosh, one of many things. All of these bureaus, to include even the Forest Service today, are land management agencies that do a lot of different things. One of those things happened to be fire. Well, no longer on the DOI side. You know, we are one fire agency where that newest firefighter reports directly up through a chain of command to me. And so we've largely turned the DOI disparate wildland fire agencies into one public safety agency that focus on fire. I report directly to Secretary Burgum, and this is how the future, you know, looks. Now, listen, Scott, people have said that, and I hear that all the time from folks that don't want further unification of the Forest Service, is that we've become disconnected, or will become disconnected, from the landscape. And nothing could be further from the truth. I mean, that is where our work is done, not just on the suppression side, but on the mitigation side. You know, we all know that, you know, we've gotten ourselves into this position where our forests and our rangelands are so unhealthy because we've been so good at suppressing fires over the many decades. And suppression is always going to be important. But more important, probably our priority, is treating, you know, the landscape. You know, removing these hazardous fuels, that sort of thing. So,
1: Chief, it sounds to me, look, I'm a layperson. You're the expert, but it sounds to me like what you've done, and this is sort of music to my ears as a conservative, and that is you've taken a bunch of different pieces of bureaucracy and you have streamlined it for the people of the United States so that it is more efficient and more effective. Is that about right?
8: Oh man, you nailed it. I mean, instead of having, you know, 7 people at the table, now we've got 1, right? And so, and we're seeing that play out. You know, you talked about the peak of the fire season, and you're right. You know, we've been at what we call a preparedness level 5, which is the, you know, DEFCON 5 or whatever you want to call it, right? It is the worst. And we're seeing fires. I mean, right now we're at almost 8.3 million acres burned. That's 160% more than the 10-year average. These fires aren't getting better. I mean, we're seeing Spokane, you know, the second largest city, a metro in Washington, you know, burned. And so, you know, yes, we want to continue to do that. And I'll tell you, probably the biggest impact has been the authorities that the Secretary of the Interior, the President of the United States, have given us. We now make those final decisions when it comes to, you know, how we suppress a fire. Now you go, well, duh, you know, why wouldn't it be that way? Well, it wasn't always that way, and it's still not that way over at the Forest Service. You have land managers and line officers who are not trained firefighters, subject matter experts, making decisions, strategic decisions that put our communities at risk. They don't have it. It's no different than, say, the fire department reporting to Parks and Rec. Well, we've changed that over the DOI side. Well, yeah, we changed that over the DOI
1: side. It sounds like you've made extremely positive bureaucratic changes, and we've created what's called the U.S. Yeah. Wildland Fire Service. Brian Fennessy, that's the voice you've been hearing. He's the inaugural chief, responding to wildfires and fostering fire-resilient landscapes for 500 million acres of public and tribal lands. Brian, thanks for joining us. We take a break. More news on the other side. It's Scott on Salem. Stay with us. From Focus Features and the acclaimed director of Captain Phillips and Jason Bourne comes The Uprising, starring Andrew Garfield. Witness the true story behind the legend of Robin Hood. With everything taken from him and with nothing left to lose, one man's stand against injustice will inspire a movement that will change everything. In a land of kings, a man of the people will defy the most powerful empire on earth and ignite a revolution. With an all-star cast, breathtaking visuals, and visceral action, The Uprising is a must-see cinematic epic that really demands to be seen on the biggest screen you can find. An amazing story of courage, sacrifice, rebellion. One man becomes the symbol of a people fighting for freedom. The Uprising from Focus Features and the acclaimed director of Captain Phillips and Jason Bourne, starring Andrew Garfield. Rated R, under 17, not admitted without a parent. Witness the rise of Robin Hood, only in theaters September 10th. You do not want to miss The Uprising. 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
16: With SRN News, I'm Bob Agnew in Washington. The chairman of the House Judiciary Committee says the chickens are coming home to roost, in his words, for a liberal activist group which has spent years smearing conservatives and Catholics as being so-called hate groups. On the Salem News program this week on Capitol Hill with Tony Perkins, Ohio GOP Congressman Jim Jordan is calling the activists out by name.
17: The Southern Poverty Law Center has put themselves out there, and the left has embraced this, that they're the end-all, be-all on evaluating who's a hate group. And of course, now we found out that they were involved in actually fomenting and promoting the hate that they said they were trying to fight, paying people to create this hate out there, and then going to tell their donors, oh, send us money so we can fight the very hate that we're creating.
16: Congressman Jordan says Congress needs to act against groups like the SPLC trying to muzzle the free speech rights of conservative groups nationwide. His full interview will be heard when This Week on Capitol Hill is broadcast starting at 10 a.m. Eastern Time Saturday on the Salem News Channel. More legal developments related to November's midterm elections.
18: The Trump administration's asked the Supreme Court to reject an order by a federal judge in Boston that blocks it from implementing its new rule regulating mail ballots. The appeal came hours after the administration was unable to tell that judge whether the computer system that would govern the entire project was operational yet.
16: The administration's planning to start excavation work on its arch.
19: Critics say the project would disrupt historic sightlines in Washington, D.C. But Interior Secretary Doug Burgum wrote on social media platform X that the arch would be, quote, one of the great pieces of American architecture, unquote. Secretary Burgum also says the arch is befitting the world's most powerful capital. The planned 250-foot-tall memorial arch will stand between the Lincoln Memorial and Arlington National Cemetery.
16: That's Andrew Stewart, and this is SRN News.
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25: 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Nobody's asking you or anyone the one question. If the brain upgrade works, who decides which humans get it? They've already decided how this will all end. Turns out, we're just the beta test. 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
0: This afternoon, expect a mix of clouds and sun with the possibility of a severe thunderstorm, making it feel humid. Be prepared for heavy downpours that could lead to temporary flooding on roads and in low-lying areas. The temperature will reach a high of 90. Tonight, anticipate a few thunderstorms during the evening hours with clouds gradually clearing out. The low will be around 79. I'm meteorologist Jason Caterina. That's your exclusive AccuWeather forecast on AM 930, The Answer.
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1: Quick check of the headlines here on Friday, September the 4th. The U.S. jobs data is out and it has crushed expectations. The economy has added 162,000 jobs in August. That is three times more than what was expected. And the last 2 months were revised upward, 55,000 jobs added for June and July. Good news for the Trump White House. President Trump expected to sign an executive order today requiring clearer country of origin labeling for beef. That'll give shoppers more information about where the meat is coming from. And a quick programming note for you. This Labor Day weekend, Salem News Channel presents a special programming event, the America 250 Movie Marathon. 10 great movies all back to back, and you've got 2 days to catch them all, beginning Saturday and Sunday at noon Eastern, only on the Salem News Channel. All right, we are approaching the 25th anniversary of the 9/11 terrorist attack. The president is honoring one of the greatest charity efforts that came out of that tragic day. It's called the Tunnel to Towers Foundation. He'll have those folks over at the White House next week on Tuesday, September the 8th, for a special ceremony. Joining us now to discuss that is the foundation's CEO, Frank Siller. Frank, so honored to have you on the Scott Jennings Show today. Tell us, what is going on with the president and you over at the White House next Tuesday?
4: Well, Scott, first of all, thank you for having me on. And it's important that we talk about things like this in America, because 25 years ago, we lost 2,977 souls and 7,000 men and women ever since on the global war on terror. So that's what we're doing this coming Tuesday, September 8th at 10 a.m. at the White House. The president was kind enough and wanted to make sure that we never forget what happened 25 years ago. And we're going to have a steel beam, an I-beam from the South Tower, the same tower where my brother perished 25 years ago, New York City firefighter Stephen Siller, who ran through the Brooklyn Battery Tunnel on foot that day with 60 pounds of fire gear on his back and gave up his life. And so when that South Tower came down at 9:59 a.m. on September 1st, 2001, my family's life changed forever. His family, his wife and five kids. And we're going to recognize that. We're going to recognize the great sacrifice of all those who perished that day.
1: So you're taking this massive beam from the World Trade Center down to Washington. Will it be at the White House, on the White House property there?
4: Yes, it's going to be at the Ellipse. And so you should know that we started this journey on May 2nd. We had it go all over the United States. We brought it to all significant locations that would be connected to 9/11 or sacrifice or history. And my nephew, my brother's youngest son, Stephen Jr., was with it 90% of the time, all over the United States, speaking about his dad. You know, we were at Shanksville, of course, you know, Flight 93, for those who remember that were old enough. And one of the reasons why we bring this around, Scott, is to teach people that weren't even born, which is almost a third of the country, 25 years ago, what happened that day. We bring this around, and we were at Shanksville. Could you imagine those 40 heroes that took over Flight 93? Mm-hmm. And it's such a story that, you know, Todd Beamer, everyone remembers, that was old enough, you know, let's roll. And they got back in that cockpit and were fighting terrorists, and they were on the, actually, the plane ended up turning upside down because they were fighting for control of the plane. And they flew over a schoolyard. Thank God they flew over a schoolyard and into an empty field in Shanksville, Pennsylvania. And it was the first battle in the global war on terror. And these great heroes gave their lives. So it wouldn't fly into the capital or fly into somewhere else where it would kill maybe hundreds or thousands of people like they did at the at Ground Zero. So it's so important that we brought this all around the United States, and that my nephew was talking about his dad and the heroic acts that he did that day and so many others.
1: Our guest today is Frank Siller. He is the executive director of this great charitable foundation called Tunnel to Towers. Frank, you had a memoir come out about all this on September the 1st. It's called Let Us Do Good, in that you told the story of your family and this incredible story of your brother who ran towards danger to do everything he could on that tragic day of 9/11. Tell us about the book. Again, it's called Let Us Do Good, and it just came out, didn't it?
4: It just came out. Very proud of it. Took me 2.5 years to write it, but it really took a lifetime. It's about my parents, a lot of it, about how they taught their 7 children, about the only real joy you have in life is service and serving others, and that, you know, get out of yourself. My mom always used to say, you know, if you're feeling bad, do something for somebody else, or you're suffering, offer it up to God. And they were devout Catholics. They followed St. Francis of Assisi, where he said, brothers and sisters, while we have time, let us do good. And those teachings certainly have molded their children, the 7 kids that my siblings and I. And no greater sacrifice or service than my brother, Stephen, who gave his life on September 11, 2001. Stephen was married. He had 5 kids. Could you imagine what he was thinking about running through that tunnel that day? I mean, you know, he was a firefighter. He loved the brotherhood. Stephen also, you know, and this has stories in there about his childhood, our childhood, that my parents died when he was a little boy. And, you know, we raised him because he was so much younger than us. And, you know, he was orphaned by 10 years old. And we raised him, and he came back to Staten Island and lived with me on Staten Island. He was 18, got reacquainted with the little girl that he used to walk to grammar school with, you know, years before, and got married. And it's a love story, in as that a love story in their love story, and also a love story of that, you know, loved so many people that he gave up his life. It's very miraculous, and I have stories in there about so many other great heroes too. I should tell you about that. I know the great thing about Tunnel to Towers and why we're successful. You know, we have a run every year the last Sunday of September. We'll have 40,000 or 50,000 people running through the tunnel like Stephen did. Always the last Sunday of September. We honor all the great heroes who perished that day, not just Stephen. From the very beginning, we knew that Stephen's not the only hero. But to me, he's my hero. It's very personal, and I write a lot about him in this book.
1: Frank, for those of us who were alive for 9/11, we all remember, never forget. I remember, we said that all the time, never forget, and we all had flags on our front porches, and there were USA bumper stickers and American flag bumper stickers on our cars. But I got to tell you, 25 years later, there's a bunch of people who are voting in our elections now who weren't alive for that, and for them, this is a story from a history book, and B, I think there's a bunch of people that have forgotten the terrorist attack we suffered that day and what caused it and how we responded to it. What do you think we need to do to remind this country of what happened that day and the dangers that we all face as Americans from the people out there across the world who frankly hate us and hate our way of life?
4: Yeah, and we have a lot of them here that hate us and hate our way of life. And it's disgusting, and it really is upsetting is not even the right word to use. But this is what we do at the Tunnel to Towers, and I stay focused on what I can do and what we can do from the foundation. We have a curriculum K-12. You can download it. Go to t2t.org. Get down. You're age appropriate. It's incredible. If you're a parent, you want to teach your children, download it. You're a teacher, you want to teach your class, download it. You're a principal, so on and so forth. You can download it. I have a 93-foot tractor trailer that goes around, and it turns into 1,100-square-foot museum of all different artifacts from Ground Zero. And we have firefighters there that, you know, were there that lost their friends, that lost their brothers, and they go around with this all year round. We go to all different schools all year round. We have this piece of steel that we did this year, you know, all these stops that we made all across the country so people can go and pay respect. I can't tell you how many times I saw families of four or five, you know, two kids, three kids, four kids, go up and touch that steel and say a prayer on it. There's great hope for America. Yeah. I see it. I see
1: it. Having that beam makes it real. And, you know, sort of visiting the 9/11 museum and seeing the artifacts in there, that makes it real. I wish every American could lay hands on that beam and see an artifact from what happened that day. Frank Siller, Tunnel to Towers, thanks for your story today. Good luck at the White House with the president on September the 8th. Quick note about a movie that's coming out that I think you're going to want to see. It's from Focus Features and the acclaimed director of Captain Phillips and Jason Bourne. This movie is called The Uprising. It is an amazing story of courage and sacrifice and rebellion. It has an all-star cast, breathtaking visuals, visceral action. It's called The Uprising. It is a must-see cinematic epic. It is the true story of the rise of Robin Hood, and it's coming to theaters on September the 10th. You do not want to miss it. It's called The Uprising. You want to discover it in Dolby Cinema. It's called The Uprising. Andrew Garfield is the star. I'm very excited about seeing this film. When we come back, my speech in its entirety from the RJC this week. Don't miss it here on The Scott Jennings Show.
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1: Welcome back to the Scott Jennings Show. For the rest of today's program, we're taking you back to Monday and the speech that I delivered to the Republican Jewish Coalition in Las Vegas. We'll play it in its entirety beginning now here on the Scott Jennings Show.
34: Well, thank you so much for having me here today. I'm proud to be joining you as a citizen and resident of Kentucky's 4th Congressional District, which also happens to be the home of the soon-to-be former Congressman Thomas Massie. And it's about time. I think it says a lot about our party. We're the party that takes out our trash. And what a contrast that is at a moment when the litmus test for being a National Democrat is really quite simple. Do you hate Israel and blame everything on the Jews? If yes, you're in. Now, tell me if I'm wrong, but I'd be willing to bet that the RJC is having a banner year of membership growth in 2026. And I'd bet that there are more Democrats watching these speeches than ever before. So I want to speak directly to those Democrats today. Those Democratic moderates and Democratic Jews who have joined the ranks of the GOP curious. And can we start by sending them a message that they are welcome here today? Now, if that's you, if you're a Democrat who knows you have nothing in common with these socialists, these radical Islamo-Marxists, and that they hate you, because believe me, if you're a Christian or a Jew, they do hate you, then you might be wondering, well, what do I have in common with the Republicans? Let me tell you why you belong with us in this room today. And to do that, I'm going to tell you a story of two anniversaries. You've already heard a lot about the first one this year. 250 years ago, a band of fed-up colonists fought for more than just territory or liberation from a king. They fought for a set of ideals born in Jerusalem, Athens, and Rome, and for truths they called self-evident. For the idea that all men are created, actually, let's pause on that, that all men are created by a loving God and created equal, no less, that we are endowed with certain inalienable rights, rights that come not from government, but from God, rights to life, liberty, the pursuit of happiness, rights to speak, to practice our faith, to peaceably assemble like we're doing here today. And because these rights come from God, no king, no senator, and no mob of purple-haired socialists has any authority to obstruct them. Now, back then, these were fighting words, words that could get you hung for treason. And for that, they were willing to stake their lives and their sacred honor. Why? Because they were steeped in a very specific moral and spiritual tradition. Not every religious tradition is the same. Some say to kill every man, woman, and child who doesn't believe what you believe. Some celebrate the slaughter of youth at a music festival, for example, or the rape and execution of innocent civilians on Facebook Live. Some religions say the only legitimate government is a theocratic slave state. But only one religious tradition could yield a document like our Declaration of Independence, and that is the Judeo-Christian tradition. America was founded on the values of the Jews and the Christians. That is the only context in which the truths of our declaration are self-evident, and it's why they aren't self-evident to many today. Take away the God of the Torah and the Bible, and God-given means nothing. Our rights are just ink on faded parchment, subject to the whims of whoever weasels their way into power. So to all those watching today, if you've ever wondered why the Islamo-Marxist left seems so desperate to destroy the Jews and the Christians, this is why. Because the only way to dismantle America is to dismantle its Judeo-Christian foundation. You do that, you win a few elections, and it's game over. That brings me to the second anniversary taking place this year. In just a few days, we'll mark 25 years since the worst attack on American soil since World War II. 25 years since those planes pierced the towers, since those innocent people leapt to their deaths, and since clouds of ash swept New York City. For those of us old enough to remember that dark day, the memory is seared in our minds forever. But for an entire generation of Americans, 9/11 is just another story from history class. So it's up to us, those of us who saw it happen, to articulate why it mattered.
1: 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Back to my RJC speech right after this. It's Scott Jennings on Salem. Stay with us.

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1: Foundations of Freedom, a look at America's founding principles and the leaders who shaped our nation.
2: Ronald Reagan understood that liberty could never be taken for granted. In 1967, he warned Americans, freedom is a fragile thing, and it's never more than one generation away from extinction. President Reagan knew the freedoms secured by one generation were not guaranteed to survive to the next. Today, as socialistic ideas that place greater power in the hands of government gain renewed support, Reagan's warning carries even greater weight. Freedom is more than inheritance. It's a responsibility, one we all share. Every generation must fight for the principles that made self-government possible. Freedom only survives when each generation chooses to defend it. So, do we have the courage to defend and protect what is being challenged, the very principles that made America the greatest experiment in history?
3: With SRN News, I'm Bob Agnew in Washington. Republicans getting a shot in the arm ahead of the midterm elections in the form of a late-cycle cash infusion. President Trump says he'll use more than $400 million from his line Super PAC to help Republicans hold and expand their majority in Congress. The president also told supporters he'll personally focus on 35 close races in the final month before the election in November. The U.S. economy added a surprisingly strong 162,000 jobs in August. It was a big rebound from July's decline, and a result that beat many economists' expectations. Renewed hope for finding more survivors more than a week after flash flooding in Nepal. Rescuers there today pulled two workers alive from an underground tunnel at a hydro power plant. That's where many people are thought to have been trapped as the water worked its way downriver. On Wall Street, the Dow Jones Industrial Average struggling. It's down 261 points. This is SRN News.
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6: 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Right now, there's an opportunity that may not be around too much longer because taxes are on sale right now. That's right. What am I talking about? This is a perfect time to do a Roth conversion. But yet you'll hear fake news about a Roth conversion. 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
10: This afternoon, expect a mix of clouds and sun with a strong thunderstorm in the area. It'll feel humid. Any heavy rain could lead to temporary flooding on roads and in low-lying regions. The high will reach 90 degrees. Tonight, anticipate a few thunderstorms early on, then skies clearing up with a low of 79 degrees. I'm meteorologist Jason Caterina. That's your exclusive AccuWeather forecast on AM 930, The Answer.
11: Fighting for free speech and Western civilization. This is the Scott Jennings Show. Welcome back to the Scott Jennings Show here on Friday, September the 4th. We're going to get back to my speech that I delivered to the Republican Jewish Coalition in Las Vegas earlier this week, right here on the Scott Jennings Show.
12: Because it brought the death of innocent Americans, yes, but also the death of American innocence itself. See, America had won the Cold War only a decade before. We thought the enemies of the West were defeated. One famous historian called it the end of history, thinking we'd live happily ever after. But that September day forced us to face the truth. America is and always will be hated by much of the world, not because of something we did, but because of who we are. To radical Islam, every tenet of Western civilization is heresy. Every adherent of the Judeo-Christian tradition deserves a fate like the victims of 9/11. But these Islamic extremists realized pretty quickly, I think, that 9/11 was a tactical error. The attacks were so overt, so barbaric, that it exposed who they are and united our people against them. They saw American flags on every porch, USA bumper stickers on every car, and they certainly saw the B-52s bombing the daylights out of their camps and compounds. And they learned a lesson, that to topple our country, they needed to attack it not from outside in, but from inside out. They needed to target its foundation, our values, our patriotism, our Judeo-Christian beliefs. We are learning more and more about how they've used the openness of our society against us. Instead of financing terrorism, they finance progressive nonprofits. Instead of targeting office towers, they target young Americans in school and on social media. Instead of hijacking planes, they've hijacked universities, media outlets, and now an entire political party. Our enemies invested hundreds of billions of dollars into the West on a bet that where the big gash of 9/11 failed, 1,000 little cuts, almost undetectable in the moment, could bleed us out over time. And sure enough, barely a decade after the towers fell, a new ideology rose in the West, one that said, maybe radical Islam isn't so bad. Maybe it's our fault

Its politics and culture are unrecognizable. The UK and Germany are now 7% Muslim. Sweden, 8%. France, nearly 10%. And what do these new neighbors think of Europe and its laws? Over half the young Muslims in Europe prefer Sharia law over European law. And they live accordingly, with disproportionate rates of murder and rape. They also vote accordingly. They elect more enemies of the West who allow even more enemies in through the gates. Folks, Europe is a few steps ahead of us on the road to perdition, but America is not far behind. New York is about to mark the 25th anniversary of 9/11 under Mayor Zoran Mamdani. Now, what's the problem, our liberal friends ask? Well, it's not necessarily that he took the oath of office on a Quran or that he holds Islamic prayers in City Hall. There are many decent and patriotic Muslim Americans who are mortified at those who've come to rip out the American experiment root and branch. The problem is what Mamdani's worldview tells him about America, that we are fundamentally flawed, that our laws built on Judeo-Christian principles are a vehicle for oppression, that our free market is a means for the capitalists, especially the Jews, to control the world. And therefore, the answer is not to tweak the system, but to destroy it. That is what the Democratic Socialists want, to destroy America. It is in their platform. All you have to do is read it. Abolish the Senate. Abolish the Supreme Court. Abolish the presidency. Abolish prisons. Abolish the police. Abolish borders. Abolish our government. Abandon Israel. Destroy the American way of life. That is the end goal, and it is your job, it is our job to stop them. Of course, the media wants you to believe it's all about free stuff. The DSA just wants to make us more like Norway and Sweden, they say. John Stewart even said, when you call it socialism, I think it's a misnomer. On this, I have to agree with John Stewart. Socialism is a misnomer. The correct word is communism. The majority of the DSA's governing board is openly communist by their own admission, and they are perfectly clear. They don't want us to be Norway. They want us to be communist Cuba. It's why they issued a statement this month celebrating 100 years of Fidel Castro and accusing Marco Rubio of, can you guess, genocide for opposing the Cuban government. Oh, they love that word, and all of us in this room who support Israel are genocidal maniacs. Nice to meet you. But Chairman Mao, the greatest mass murderer of the 20th century, Fidel Castro, who starved and shot his own people like dogs in the street, oh, they're icons of the revolution. They even dress like them. This isn't just hypocrisy or stupidity on the part of our opponents. It's a strategy. Because what is the hallmark of any communist state besides torture and starvation? It's the persecution of the religious, especially the Jews and the Christians who believe in an authority higher than the state, in a king of kings. And that's why they're so desperate to flip the moral calculus against you, to make you the enemy, because it makes you easier to persecute or worse. Does anyone here think it's a coincidence? The month that Mamdani took office, New York City saw a 182% rise in anti-Semitic incidents. The next time the media wags its finger at President Trump for calling the DSA communist or anti-Semitic, remember, the DSA isn't hiding who they are. The media is hiding it for them. And next time a Columbia journalism grad writes a puff piece on Mamdani's grocery stores, you can tell them to ask the people who got stabbed in front of the synagogue on the Upper West Side if they are excited about a 3% grocery discount. It's not cheaper bananas at stake in this fight. It is nothing less than the safety of every Jew and the freedom of every American. Now, let's not only pick on Mamdani. He may be the smiling instrument of our destruction, but at least he smiles.

0: The same cannot be said of Abdul El-Sayed, Michigan's Democrat nominee for the Senate. You know this man, the guy who campaigns unapologetically with Hassan Piker, who said that America deserved 9/11 and that the streets will run red with the blood of the capitalists. El-Sayed is the guy who excused a terrorist who rammed his truck into a synagogue full of sleeping preschoolers by saying that hurt people hurt people. He's the guy who stayed silent on the death of Ayatollah Khomeini so as not to upset his supporters in Dearborn. Folks, please understand, these are not ordinary political opponents, and neither are those with whom they conspire. The unholy alliance of communists, socialists, radical Islamists, and gender activists. You'll notice some of these groups are so twisted, they wind up supporting people who literally believe exactly opposite things. Why are people who would be thrown off of a building in the Middle East marching down Fifth Avenue with Queers for Hamas signs? It is an ironclad lesson of history. Nothing unites people like a common enemy. And this toxic brew of ideologies has a common enemy. That enemy is you. It is the Jews, the Christians, and all of us who believe in the values that built the West. And if you oppose them, if you speak up, if you push back as a matter of politics or just as a matter of faith, we saw what happened to Charlie, that great defender of Israel in the West. We saw what nearly happened to our president several times now. We saw El-Sayed tell his Republican opponent, Mike Rogers, you will have no safe quarter in Michigan. We saw the Attorney General of Michigan, a Jewish Democrat, say she was too afraid to go to her party's convention because she feared for her safety from El-Sayed's supporters. And just last week, we heard Hassan Piker say that Jews who support Israel are inviting violence on yourselves, that you, quote, don't recognize how dangerous this predicament is. Piker, who for all intents and purposes is the principal spokesman for the Democratic Party right now, said, and I quote, people don't F with Israel any longer. And if Jews in America keep putting this idea out there that they are singularly invested in Israel, eventually someone is going to come around and take action, not against the state of Israel, mind you, but against American Jews. For every Jewish American in this room or watching at home, please understand, you aren't inviting violence on yourselves. They are inviting it on you. And everything is on the line in November. Violence and fear are the tools of choice for these anti-American radicals. And make no mistake, they are now running the Democratic Party. You can forget Schumer and Pelosi and Jeffries. The DSA is the captive now. And that's why American politics, this year's midterms, your work at the Republican Jewish Coalition, they are fundamentally about one thing: defending Judeo-Christian values and our American way of life. So to our GOP curious Democratic friends watching, if you're still wondering what you have in common with the Republicans, I want to make it real simple. And I'll preface this by saying that I'm just a redneck from Kentucky. And when I was growing up, there was a funny comedian named Jeff Foxworthy. And he had a bit, and it was called You Might Be a Redneck, as in...
1: You're listening to a special edition of The Scott Jennings Show. I'm going to have the conclusion of my RJC speech coming up after this next commercial break. But first, I want to tell you about a project that our friend Charlie Kirk was working on before his death. Just 2 weeks before his assassination on September the 10th of last year, Charlie sat down for one of his final interviews to consider a timeless question. Does God still speak today? And that conversation became the foundation for a powerful new documentary, Can You Hear Me Now? This film explores prophecy, faith, scripture, and history, and the role that believers are called to play in today's culture. The director is named Matthew Thayer. He examines the evidence and ways today's most prominent prophetic voices against scripture, history, politics, and science. If you love Charlie, and I know you did, if you're listening to this show, I know you love Charlie. I think you should pre-order Can You Hear Me Now? 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My RJC speech conclusion right after this on The Scott Jennings Show.

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8: Welcome back to the Scott Jennings Show. And now the conclusion of my speech to the Republican Jewish Coalition delivered earlier this week in Las Vegas. 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
9: If your dog for a walk and you both use the same tree, you might be a redneck. So I borrow from the great philosopher Jeff Foxworthy and his construct today. Because my Democratic friends watching, you might be a Republican. If you believe your rights come from God and not from a pot-smoking socialist in Brooklyn who actually lives in the lap of luxury, you might be a Republican. If you believe America did not deserve 9/11, but the Ayatollah sure as hell did deserve what he got, you might be a Republican. If you believe you should need a government ID to vote, but not to buy groceries in New York City, you might be a Republican. If you believe there are two genders, no matter how many they-thems with a Berkeley degree call you a fascist, you might be a Republican. If you believe communism's problem wasn't bad PR, but that communism's problem was communism. Say it with me. You might be a Republican. And let's get serious. If you're a Jew who believes you should be safe in your own synagogue in your own country, if you are a black American who treasures your faith, who's tired of fearing for your life, in a Democrat-run city like Chicago, if you're a Christian who loves Israel and is sick to death over the left's rhetoric towards the Jews, if you're a Muslim who loves America and wants nothing to do with the radical Islamo-Marxist trying to destroy it, and if you're a patriot, any red-blooded patriot who thinks our founders had it right, who wants your kids to inherit a great and proud and free country, and who isn't going to let a Chairman Mao wannabe take it away without a fight, then, my friend, you just might be a Republican, and you are welcome here with us. Let me close with a final thought. I started by telling you a story of two anniversaries. The 250th tells us who we are, and the 25th tells us who our enemies are. The question before us today comes down to exactly that. Which side are you on? Are you on the side of the American founding or the American unraveling of Thomas Jefferson and John Adams or Zoran and Abdul, of common sense or of communism? I know which side you're on. American Jews have been forced to make a choice. A life or death choice that you did not ask for by those who say that you are the common enemy against which this world must unite. They have staked it all on you, their dreams of conquering this evil empire of America. Well, unfortunately for them, this ain't your first rodeo. They may have energy and the media and the universities and enough propaganda to choke a horse. But you have something they will never have. 6,000 years of experience defeating the dark. My Christian faith tells me that God doesn't call the equipped. He equips the called. And you are called. You stand in the spirit of the Maccabees. Outnumbered, underestimated, but unwilling to surrender either your faith or your freedom. You are the linchpin in this battle for America and the West. If they cannot break your faith, they cannot defeat our civilization. If you hold the line, they cannot erase the truths upon which America and the West were built, and they know it. So yes, you are called and you are equipped to keep the faith, to defend the Judeo-Christian foundation of the West, and to make what was once self-evident, once more. Thank you for the honor of being here today. I will always stand beside you. I will stand with you, and I will stand for you, and I will do it for one reason, because the Jews and the Christians and the Israelis and the Americans, together, we are the true defenders of Western civilization. Failure to defend the West is simply not an option. May God bless our country. May God bless the Republican Jewish Coalition, our president, and the nation of Israel. Thank you. Thank you all.
8: 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Please have a great weekend. Have a safe weekend. And thank you so much for listening to Common Sense for the American People.

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9: With SRN News, I'm Bob Agnew in Washington. Republicans are getting a little late-cycle cash infusion aimed at keeping control of Congress in the upcoming midterm elections. We get an update from correspondent Willie Nelson.
10: President Trump says he will use more than $400 million from his aligned super PAC to help Republicans hold and expand their majority in Congress. The president told supporters he will focus on 35 close races in the final month before the election. He said he will campaign in those battlegrounds rather than safe Republican districts. House Speaker Mike Johnson's team is helping decide where the money goes. Vice President J.D. Vance has already been on the trail for key Senate candidates. Willie Nelson, Washington.
9: The unemployment rate holds steady at 4.1%. That good news about a relatively low rate is just part of the latest story from the Labor Department today. It also says the U.S. economy added a surprisingly strong 162,000 jobs in the month of August. That was a big rebound from July's decline and a result that beat many economists' expectations. At a committee hearing on sanctuary cities policy, a father whose daughter was catastrophically injured by an illegal alien truck driver sounded off on Democrat policies. Here's correspondent Laura Winters.
11: The father of a girl permanently disabled in a crash involving an illegal alien truck driver confronting Democrat lawmakers during a congressional hearing, telling them he rejects their sympathy. The five-year-old girl suffering traumatic brain injury after an 18-wheeler driven by the illegal slammed into the car she was riding in during a multi-car crash in California. The girl, who's now 7, is nonverbal and relearning how to walk and has developmental delays. Liberals in California have issued the most commercial driver's licenses to illegals. Some do not speak English and cannot understand our road signs.
9: That's correspondent Laura Winters reporting. On Wall Street, investors are not happy today. So far, the Dow is down by 302 points, the Nasdaq off by 124. This is SRN News.
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21: This afternoon, expect a mix of clouds and sun with the possibility of a strong thunderstorm in the area, leading to humid conditions. Any heavy downpour could result in temporary flooding on roads and in areas with poor drainage. The high will reach 90 degrees. Tonight, anticipate a few thunderstorms early on with clouds gradually clearing later. The low will be around 79 degrees. I'm meteorologist Jason Caterina. That's your exclusive AccuWeather forecast on AM 930, The Answer.
22: This is Audie Bach. Our Tampa Bay native, Bill Bunkley, keeps us on the straight and narrow and reports on the legislature in Tallahassee. But he's an international guardian of the faith, too, with a heart for Lebanon.
23: Good afternoon, ladies and gentlemen. I'm Bill Bunkley. This is The Briefing. And we have breaking news this afternoon. You might have just heard on SRN News that the Lindsay Clancy trial for the death of her three children that occurred 3.5 years ago has finally ended in a mistrial. And so what we are watching right now, we're going to go to Plymouth, Massachusetts, on the steps of the courthouse, as those with the defense side of defending Lindsay Clancy are speaking. We already heard from the prosecutor, who is dedicated to seeking justice for the three children who were killed. Let's go ahead, and Andrew Meyer is the Clancy civil attorney. There's a criminal attorney and a civil attorney. Let's listen in for just a moment.
24: So thank you, first of all, for everything you've done. Interesting.
23: All right, let's take it back. His statement was short. Now, we're still waiting for the criminal defense attorney. So let me talk a little bit about what we are dealing with here. There is no doubt this is an absolutely terrible act. And it's been said that it is an unspeakable act. A mother killing her children. And what we have seen is, of the jury, one juror stood alone. One juror could not agree with all the rest of the jury. And that has created the last couple of days of the high drama, if you will. But that juror has stood alone. Now, there's speculation because the one juror is the one that wanted, I suppose, for the judge to restate what it meant to have doubt. And how does doubt play into making a decision, reasonable doubt, in a murder one case? Now, it seems, I don't know if this is accurate, it seems, and remember that this is Massachusetts. Massachusetts certainly is not known as a tough law and order state. Massachusetts and the people of Massachusetts are not known for easily handing down murder one convictions that could lead to execution. And so when there was one juror, as we have come to understand, who was a holdout, and this situation of reasonable doubt, it seems like the potential is the rest of the journey were accepting or leaning toward the defense, in as much as the Lindsey Clancy, certainly it is reported that she was suffering from postpartum depression. And there was a lot put on by the defense about that and mental health issues as well. It seems like the majority of the jury was leaning toward the idea that she had a mental health issue. No one here is excusing her. In fact, she has admitted herself that she committed the murderous act against her children. The question here is, as the prosecutor was just saying, the prosecution from the Commonwealth of Massachusetts is wanting to pursue and to get a guilty on murder one. That's what this trial was all about. In the words of the prosecutor, for justice. Seems to me that possibly the jury, except for the lone standout, that the jury decided, except for one person, to embrace possibly the mental health defense. But in some of the commentary, there's been discussion that the one juror possibly could not come to a point and accept any kind of mental health diagnosis or situation that would excuse the mother from being found guilty for murder in the first degree. And so we have this mistrial. When the judge decided about 2 hours ago that they were in fact at an impasse and he was going to declare a mistrial, the defense attorney asked for an emergency stay and appeal with the Massachusetts Supreme Court. That hearing was held at 1:30. Understand it was a quick hearing, about 20 minutes, and the high court denied that request by her defense. And interesting, because I was listening to Jonathan Turley, who has been on our program on several occasions, and he is often called upon by Fox for his commentary. And his assessment was somewhat what I was talking about yesterday. So now they're going to have a hearing, I think, was it the 27th or 26th? They're going to have the next hearing in about 3 weeks. And the defense is going to try to file one more motion, but that's not going to take place. And they're going to decide on a new trial. And so once we're going to be standing by, and AJ, when the next person comes to the platform, if you'll let me know. You probably can't see. Okay. You can't see what I'm seeing. So let me anticipate. Hopefully I want to hear from the defense attorney, the older gentleman with the silver hair. I believe he'll be the one coming out to speak to get some sort of idea about the next direction for the proceedings. So they're going to meet in 3 weeks. It is my understanding at this point, the prosecution is wanting to move ahead with a new trial to continue to pursue the murder verdict. But at the same time, could there be a plea bargain or a plea deal between now and 3 weeks? Certainly. But what I heard just a minute ago from the prosecutor, I didn't see any kind of daylight about cutting any sort of a deal with the defendant, Lindsey Clancy. So if we do have another trial, I agree with what Jonathan Turley was saying yesterday. I talked about the fact, or asked the question, was it a mistake that they didn't have a sequestered jury? Well, three things that Jonathan Turley talked about was, number one, Plymouth, Massachusetts. Been there, have seen the rock of the Pilgrims and their landing at Plymouth. I agree with Jonathan. It's a smaller town. I think it might be worthwhile now to move the trial out of Plymouth to another city. I think if there is another trial, I think the jury should be sequestered, because this is such an emotionally charged case, an emotionally charged situation. You have a lot of emotions on both sides. Emotions on the side that surely you can't execute this woman because she's not well. She's not mentally well. And you have the other side, equally emotionally charged, saying, no, it doesn't matter. She murdered her kids. She must pay the penalty. So between this emotionally charged situation, I believe that the jury should be sequestered the next time. And one thing is that the prosecution's going after murder one. Maybe that is a little bit extreme, as Jonathan was talking about. Maybe that is extreme, and that's going to be hard for a jury to get to, where you could come in with second degree. I don't know if you go to manslaughter, but if you started with a little lesser charge that the prosecution will be seeking to get a guilty verdict, Jonathan Turley felt that they ought to look at whether they want to pursue in the next trial a murder one charge. But remember that there's a possibility, though I think it's slight, that there would be some sort of plea bargain between the prosecution and defense that would preclude a trial. But having said that, we'll just have to see. And a lot of it goes into the fact of the cost for the trial and other aspects of that. So hopefully by the time we come back from the break, we'll be in mid-sentence of the defense attorney sharing his thoughts about the trial. I'm Bill Bunkley. This is The Briefing. More on Lindsey Clancy and her murder trial next in a moment.

0: 5 years ago.
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7: Welcome back. I'm Bill Bunkley, and this is The Briefing. And Kevin Ruddington, who is Lindsey Clancy's defense attorney, is at the podium outside the courthouse. Let's go back to Plymouth, Massachusetts.
8: Attorney who helped us out through the course of this trial and thinks of Lindsey as a sister. Dan Nardo from Nardo Associates. Bob Jones, my friend and private investigator who ran down leads and would travel all over the South Shore to find records and documents. Steve Arano, guys like my brother. It's amazing the work that he did doing the phone dumps and all of the technicality in this case. Giving me instructions on how to question witnesses with little arrows, do A to B, because he knew that I know nothing about that stuff. My friend Paul Moshe, and the guy who has been with us from the very beginning. My friend, like that was a bad thing, who went to the hospital and saw Lindsey in the condition she was in. So I want to thank these people. My office manager, Laura Mather, is amazing. My wife, Deb, who has just been a source of such support for me when I would have emotional fits over this case. And all you people, I'm going to miss you. You all.
9: We'll be back.
8: That's the coin of phrase. We'll be back.
10: Yeah. Kevin, can you step up to the microphones, Kevin, so we can hear you because of the helicopters?
8: I'm done.
10: Kevin, what do you think about that lone juror?
9: Kevin, how angry are you?
10: Kevin, what do you think about that juror?
9: Can you talk about the 11 jurors? Can you talk about the 25 of those 11 jurors? How is Lindsey?
8: Not good.
9: Out with Harris.
8: Not good.
10: Kevin, what
9: about the 11 jurors?
8: They know that they were robbed by one man for whatever his agenda was, who stole 7 weeks of the life of these other jurors that were so attentive, so beautiful, so wonderful, and listened to this evidence. And you could see how defeated they were sitting there. And I got a funny feeling that they would have gone on for another week if they had to. So I hope that guy can sleep well at night. Sorry?
10: You had said she wasn't emotionally available or ready to handle a retrial if one happened 2 days ago. What now that you face the possibility of one?
8: So Judge Sullivan is indicating that we're looking at sometime in the fall, and she'll be ready. She'll be ready.
9: Kevin,
10: over here, please. What would you say to that juror, that man that you just spoke about? What would you say if you could talk to him?
8: I think I'll defer on that.
9: What about the judge in this case? Do you think he really delivered that to Rodriguez correctly, or you think he?
8: Well, as he said that, you know, he knew that I wanted him to deliver it with a little more pizzazz, I think was the line. But, you know, Judge Sullivan is by reputation known to be one of the best judges in the state. He's just a wonderful, wonderful man. He's got compassion. He's fair to jurors. He loves jurors. He's fair to his staff. And while I think about it, the people in the courtroom, Chrissy, the voice recorder, and Don, John, amazing. And the people that took care of Lindsay, the nurses, unbelievable. The court officers, Emily, all such wonderful people.
10: Talk about
9: why did you
10: talk behind you, sir? Talk about
9: the
10: respect.
9: Kevin, did he not criminally responsible?
10: Hey,
9: Kevin, when you say acquittal, did you mean not criminally responsible? They were going to 11 jurors were going to find her not guilty by reason of insanity.
8: I think Mr. Cruz should revisit his facts and see whether or not he can even prove the case before he worries about whether or not they can bring those hired guns in. I wouldn't even call them hired guns. Hired water pistols, and bring them in and have them testify as they did. They were totally incredible, unbelievable, and absolutely a waste of
9: time.
10: Kevin,
9: what do you mean?
10: Kevin,
9: over here. Kevin,
10: please,
9: we've been here from the beginning. Question for you.
10: This is your show, sir. This is your show.
9: We've been here from the very beginning. We saw how long jury selection took. You guys were diligent. You said you're so grateful for those 11 jurors. If this goes to a retrial on first degree, like you seem to think it will.
8: I want the same 11 jurors.
9: So, but I'm wondering, is there a jury in Plymouth County who can agree on this case?
8: Oh, whether or not they could agree is one thing. Obviously, if we didn't have that one individual, we would have had a verdict and we would be out of here. But I don't know if we will ever be able to get jurors that aren't aware of this case anywhere. New York, Washington, Georgia, Japan, India, I don't know. Anywhere.
10: What do you think about Patrick Clancy and his testimony?
8: He testified. Jurors weighed his testimony. And, you know, I mean, he... You heard, well, no, you didn't. Most of you didn't hear the 911 tape, but it was very.
9: Kevin, you also said that Resnick is ready. What other experts would you potentially bring forward in a potential
8: race? I'd have Dr. Zeisel, Dr. Condi, Dr. Resnick, the same triumvirate. They'll be ready.
10: But
8: and
10: nothing different.
8: No, doesn't have to be.
9: You've said you were ready to retry this on Monday. Do you still feel like you could turn this around that quickly?
8: Yeah.
9: And
8: absolutely.
9: You feel there is something you would do differently with the second trial?
8: Why would I? I won the case.
9: What are your thoughts about the wrong trial? Talking about the Clancy children.
0: In the closing argument. Let's say there's another trial. Let's say they change things up. How are you going to deal with that? Are you ready?
8: How are they going to change things up? I mean, they're going to come in. They're going to have the same witnesses.
9: Well.
8: I can change up quicker. I think if anything, this case showed clearly and unequivocally the woeful deficiency that women have when they're pregnant, when they have babies, and God forbid when they're on medication because of postpartum depression, postpartum psychosis. It is just horrible what we saw in this trial. And maybe things have to change. And I hope that, you know, this case gave it an opportunity to turn it around. It might be the spark that lights the fire.
9: The unprecedented moments that just seem one after the other, especially with this juror.
8: What about it? I'm sorry, I just didn't hear that.
9: The unprecedented ways of this case. Why do you think it went this way, you know, with that one juror fighting this mistrial?
8: I don't know. I don't know the man. I don't know what his background, his feelings are. I don't know. I mean, our jury system, we like to say that people have a right to have their opinions and stand by their beliefs. I don't have a problem with that. I do have a problem where 11 hardworking jurors, after all of those days of deliberation and a 7-week trial, say that this man had doubt, but still would not apply the law.
0: What were you saying to Lindsey to get her through it? And how will you prepare her to get through a retrial? And do you regret not putting her on the stand?
8: So, I'm not going to get into any discussions I had with Lindsey other than the fact that she turned me on to Rascal Flatts.
10: What did the juror say when they were all...
9: Did Lindsey have a woman to testify?
8: I'm sorry?
10: Did he say he was following the instructions of the judge, the juror in
8: question? You heard the question. I mean, that's the same as I had. That's all I had was the question.
9: Kevin, why did Lindsey want to take the stand? Did she ever say she wanted to take the stand?
8: Who was that?
9: Where will the what
8: stay?
9: Where will Lindsey stay?
8: Oh, she's at Tewksbury.
9: She'll
8: stay at Tewksbury, yes, and it's they're very, very, very nice people, and they do a great job.
11: Kevin, many of the jurors were emotional today. Were you surprised by the reaction?
8: No. They spent 7 weeks of their life on this case, and they were robbed, too.
11: Kevin,
8: they should have been able to help.
9: Kevin, would you like to see a jury requested?
8: I'll request it. We'll see what the judge does. It's very unusual nowadays.
9: Do you think that would make a big difference?
8: I just have real strong faith in this jury. They were just incredible. No, I don't even think it makes a difference that they were home with their families. I don't believe these people violated any of the judge's orders. They were honest. They were hardworking. And I don't think it makes a difference.
11: Kevin, why do you think so many women are touched by this case?
8: Because of the woeful, deficient medical psychiatric care that pregnant women get. They're just dismissed. They're just dismissed. It's like, take this pill, take that pill, go away.
10: And yes, is Lindsey ready for a second trial? Is Lindsey ready for a second trial?
8: Lindsey is very, very, very strong. She is a very, very intelligent young woman, very emotionally invested, and just a tragic... She's a classic.
7: Okay, got to bring it back in. We're going to have a commercial break. Just a very incredible few moments with the defense attorney fresh out of the trial speaking to the press and those gathered, Mr. Reddington. I'll recap it all in a moment. Don't go away. I'm Bill Bunkley, and this is The Briefing.
12: With SRN News, I'm Bob Agnew in Washington. Some new midterm polling delivering good news for Republicans, not so good for Democrats. Republicans now lead the Democrats 51-49% on a generic congressional ballot in a new Harvard-Harris poll of likely voters. That is a shift from a 4-point Democrat edge back in March. The survey also finds Republican voters more motivated to turn out in November. Meanwhile, the GOP getting a late-cycle cash infusion aimed at keeping control of Congress. President Trump says he'll use more than $400 million from his aligned super PAC to help Republicans hold and expand their majority in the House. The U.S. economy added a strong 162,000 jobs in August, a solid rebound from July's decline, and a result that beat many economists' expectations. The unemployment rate held steady at a fairly low 4.1%. Slow going on Wall Street. The Dow right now down 303 points. This is SRN News.
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17: 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So, do we have the courage to defend and protect what is being challenged, the very principles that made America the greatest experiment in history?
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19: This afternoon, expect a mix of clouds and sun with the possibility of a strong thunderstorm in the area, leading to humid conditions. Any heavy downpour could result in temporary flooding on roads and in areas with poor drainage. The high will reach 90 degrees. Tonight, anticipate a few thunderstorms early on with clouds gradually clearing later. The low will be around 79 degrees. I'm meteorologist Jason Caterina. That's your exclusive AccuWeather forecast on AM 930, The Answer.
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7: We're back. I'm Bill Bunkley, and Mr. Reddington, the defense attorney for Lindsey Clancy, is still at the microphone. So let's go back to Plymouth, Massachusetts, live.
21: That would deprive the person of a fair trial. The fact that you know about the Unabomber doesn't mean that you couldn't sit in his trial as a fair juror.
22: Would you request a bench trial? Is that something you're considering for a retrial?
21: Well, again, you'd have to ask Mr. Cruz, because I can't do a bench trial in a first-degree murder. If it's a second-degree murder, I could consider a bench trial.
22: If it was second-degree murder, would you request that? Or something, a lesser...
21: I kind of like the jury, actually, after this trial. But, you know, I mean, that's if that's something that we'd consider.
23: Kevin, did the holdout juror have specific beliefs about mental health? You referenced that in your motion.
21: I don't know. I have no idea what that guy was thinking of. I have no idea why he did what he did. I have no idea.
10: Kevin, do you think Patrick has any responsibility in this tragedy?
21: I think Patrick, you heard the 911 call. I think you can judge his credibility by that 911 call. I don't know what is in Patrick's mind. I mean, he testified, and the jury was able to evaluate him.
23: Wait, but Kevin, the poor man, he's been accused of murder over the course of your client's trial.
21: No, not by me.
23: Of course not by you, but people on the internet. Can you dispel that?
21: I mean, people on the internet, they're gonna say, and you know, regarding the people on the internet, I certainly don't dismiss them. It's amazing what people on TikTok and on Instagram, and I do know those things. It's amazing how they're able to ferret out facts and they do investigations. And it's just truly amazing, this whole concept of the internet. It really is.
23: But do you have a message that people
22: go and say Kevin, I was just going to ask you, I mean, this is a crazy swarm of media. You've been here since we went, as Deanna mentioned, that we would walk with you to your car. This is quite something. What do you make of the spectacle this has become?
21: I don't think it's a spectacle. I think you all represent different people with different interests, people that watch television, they have different...
22: Turn into a story that connected to so many people.
21: I figured it would have some connection with people dealing with postpartum depression, postpartum psychosis, and the medical and psychiatric care. I didn't realize that it would be like this.
24: Kevin, does the jury get any care after this? All the hard stuff they had to go through, watch. They spent 7 weeks.
21: They give them $50, $50 a day to sit there and go through this horrific stuff. And no, they don't give them any counseling. They don't give them any care. They don't give them anything. They just say, thank you for your service and see you later.
22: Did you meet with them today? Would you like to meet them?
21: I'd like to meet with him.
22: Would you like to dispel some of the rumors that we're seeing online about Patrick Clancy potentially being involved in this? Do you have anything to say about that?
21: I said what I want to say regarding that in the trial, and we'll see where the case goes on the next time around, if, in fact, it does go to trial.
10: Kevin, for everything the trial brought up, we heard from the district attorney, the victims are the children and not your client. Respond to that?
21: Yeah, my response is, why did he have to look down and read off their names? And my client is well aware of the fact that her three kids, who she loves, loved dearly, of the victims in this case.
1: Kevin, can you touch on, again, your team and some of the people that have come out to support you?
21: Do I have to give you a hug?
1: Yes. Yes.
21: Yeah, sure. Paul Zeisel, psychologist. My man, Mr. Moshe, good friend of mine. My right arm here. Fellow who does all of the phone dumps, all of the technical stuff, Mr. Verano, without whom I would not have been able to handle any of that process. Bob Jones, who I could call him at 1 o'clock in the morning and say, Bob, I need this done, I need that done, and would be in the courtroom the next day.

0: Mansfield. Very nice young lady. And, you know, I'm ready to go on that, too. And they've been very patient. So between Lindsay and Kelsey, I'll get them done.
1: Do you feel as though they're trying to push the Commonwealth to try to push the trial as much as they can, or do you think they'll try to push it off?
0: Like to push it off farther?
1: Yeah.
0: I think they'll probably try to rag the puck for a year or two or three or four, but no, we're going to move this in the fall. I'm not going to have Lindsay sitting there under a cloud of a first-degree murder indictment when she won the case and everybody literally in the world knows that she was acquitted.
1: Kevin, this is from her mother, themselves. Did you know they have kids before?
0: I know Shannon, and I know attorney.
1: Sprague.
0: And quite frankly, we go back a number of years. I've had cases with them in the past. They've always been honorable prosecutors to deal with, and they do a good job.
2: Kevin, you know, Judge Sullivan is facing mandatory retirement. Do you have any concern about getting this in there before he's out?
0: I'm going to try to hire him and see if he'll work for me. That's when he gets out and he's retired. No, Sully is he's a great guy. He was a wonderful defense lawyer before he became a judge. And as I said, he's got great respect amongst the prosecution, among the defense bar. Everybody loves him. He's a fair guy.
3: Kevin, this has become such a big thing
4: about the way this trial went down. Was there one moment that you were like, wow, I have not run into this my entire career?
0: Yeah, with the witness that kept looking up to the heavens for an answer. And then we'd wait for like 2 minutes while he'd stare at the ceiling. Yeah, that was a little odd.
1: Kevin, I have one question for you.
0: Hi there. Oh, my friend.
1: How demoralizing is it to come that close to fight, you know, this case all these weeks and come down to one juror, the fightings of all the yesterday's meeting? How demoralizing is that?
0: It sucks. You know, that's the best thing I can say. It really does. But not for me. It's what I do for work, for Lindsay. My heart breaks for her. She deserved that acquittal that she should have had.
3: Does Kevin, this has become such a big thing. So much chatter online, conspiracies, etc. If there's one thing people at home can take away from this case, Lindsay's story, what would it be?
0: Be careful of who you choose for a psychiatrist. If you see that they advertise that they're an expert in a particular field, check their background. Just don't blindly believe what you see online, and maybe don't do the Teletubbies that much.
5: Okay. Answer, sir.
6: What do you think about the holistic remedy? Because you know, in Asian culture, we do Tai Chi and.
0: I used to do Tai Chi.
6: Yes, and then to the.
0: I had Master Bao Sim Mark was my.
6: Oh.
0: Yes. Yes.
6: I was teaching at Harvard Tai Chi and the holistic origami and food is medicine.
0: Yes.
7: All right, AJ. Let's bring it back in. A very fascinating several moments as we have been hearing from Kevin Reddington, who is the defense attorney for Lindsay Clancy. Extraordinary moments that we were able to share with you this afternoon. Of course, Lindsay Clancy, 3.5 years ago, killed her 3 children. And then jumped out of the second-story window of their home that she has with Patrick, her husband, and she has been remained paralyzed from the waist down ever since then. That's why you see her in a wheelchair inside the courtroom. There have been no injuries to her head with the fall and what happened of her jumping out the window. And so this is about postpartum depression from the defense standpoint. And it's about the medication that's given to moms for postpartum depression and also the qualifications of the doctor who oversees care, and I would say not just for postpartum depression, but our care in so many areas, especially in the area of psychiatry, and to hear the passion in her attorney's voice, there is no doubt that Kevin is very passionate about Lindsay Clancy. There's no doubt that he

believes that but for one jury, the jury was set to acquit her of murder one. And we had one juror who was the holdout. And according to the defense attorney, it was one man. The defense lawyer just talked about the fact that Lindsay is like a daughter to him. And right now she's been staying in a mental institution, not a mental hospital, sort of a like a rehab center. That's where she'll go back. That's where she will stay until the next hearing later on toward the end of this month. And Mr. Reddington, the defense attorney, believes that if there is a trial, it will be a trial this year in the fall. And so I know that there are people on both sides of this. What we can all agree on is what a tragedy that three children were taken from us, taken from them in this world. But the whole crux of the trial, is there three victims or is there four victims? Obviously, you add Patrick, that you've got the question of five victims. That being the three children, Lindsay and Patrick. I know that those of us who are guys, we will never, ever be able to appreciate postpartum depression. But I will tell you this, and I've never really spoke about this publicly, but I only realized later in life that my own mother, after I was born, I have deduced that she had postpartum depression. And I know that she was being treated for it. Now, this was way back in the mid-1950s. And mom lived a full life. She passed away in her 80s. And so the period I'm talking about was certainly not a period that ended up anywhere near like this period ended up. But postpartum depression is real. It's a mental illness. It's a mental state of mind. And then all the drugs that we are prescribing today, the psychotic drugs and the unintended consequences of what some of these drugs will do, either immediately, either short term or long term. And that is the crux of the question of the trial between those two. And then, as Mr. Reddington talked about, the doctor who was treating Lindsay and was prescribing the medication seemed to really be questioning the doctor's credibility and offered a warning to all of us: when you're seeking a doctor, just don't follow what you see online. In fact, do a lot of due diligence, especially the more serious the condition that you are treating. So, to wrap it up, the defense attorney has claimed victory, even though the trial, and he makes no bones about his anger toward this one jury, one juror, this one man. And he said, I'd love to talk to this man and find out what he was thinking. But nonetheless, that's the justice system. So now there'll be a timeout. They'll come back at the later in September. The prosecution has to decide, are they going to go for murder one again? Or could they possibly come back with murder two or manslaughter? Now, you might have picked up or was on the break that
in a murder one trial, you have to have a jury. And the defense attorney was asked about if you're murder two, you can have what's called a bench trial. You can state your case. There'll be no jury, and the judge will make the decision after hearing the testimony. And Mr. Reddington said, "No, I'd rather have a jury. Seeing how this jury reacted to the facts, if we're going to do murder one again, I would like to have a murder trial, a jury trial." Now, Jonathan Turley suggesting, and I think, and I'm just trying to report the story here, okay, folks? So Turley says, well, if they would go with murder two, or even manslaughter, the prosecution might have a much better case of a chance of getting a conviction. But when asked about the fact if it was murder too, if the defense attorney would do a bench trial, he says, well, I could. I have to think about that. But right now, I'm really all for going with a whole new jury. But we'll have to wait and see what will happen because, boy, you have all sorts of politics that are going to be ramped up much higher right now. Much more emotional public opinion. Some are going to say, are you going to put this poor girl through it again? This poor woman who was sick, did the unthinkable, did the unbelievable. Are you going to put her through a trial again? And then you'll have others that say, you know what? She has got to pay for killing her children, no matter what was going on. There has to be another trial. It has to be murder one. And you see this now as people understand the decision, or what I would say a no decision, in this case, you can see how people are going to get really, really emotional and ramped up about this. And when it's all said and done, the state of Massachusetts, the judicial system in Massachusetts, but the prosecutor's office. The prosecutor came out, Mr. Cruz, and boy, I tell you what, he was rough, tough. And the defense attorney did point out the fact that when he was talking about getting justice for the three kids, he had to look down at his notes because he couldn't, apparently, this is what the defense attorney said when he just spoke in the same microphone, that he couldn't remember the kids without reading their names off a piece of paper. So this is personal. This is personal for, you know, when you're a prosecutor, it gets personal. You want that conviction. When you're a defense attorney, it's personal. And when you have a close relationship like Mr. Reddington has, who's so passionate about Lindsey Clancy and said she's like a daughter to him, well, I tell you what, this thing is going to continue to unfold. So we're going to take a break in just a moment. I hope that I really was going to be talking a lot about Labor Day. That didn't come to fruition. I'll talk a little bit in a moment. But I thought that with such a divided nation on so many things and this trial, I thought it was worthwhile to take it in more of a context than just a report. Final thoughts for hour number one coming up in a moment. I'm Bill Bunkley. This is The Briefing. I'll be right back.

0: And now it's time for the Cat's Corner.
1: This is John Katzmatidis with the Cat's Corner. Border battles. A country without borders is not a country. I was vice chairman of the Ellis Island Foundation. Bill Fugazi was chairman. Lee Iacocca was honorary chairman. The Ellis Island, well, we wanted immigrants. We want immigrants, but checks and balances. We want immigrants that are going to come to America and they want to work 80 hours a week, just like my father, my grandfathers did when they came to America. We don't want migrants. So let's change the name. There's immigrants that want to come here and pledge allegiance to America, or migrants that want to take advantage of America. We want America to succeed. Immigrants, yes. Migrants, no. That is today's Cat's Corner. I'm John Katzmatidis.
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3: Welcome back. Bill Bunkley with a briefing here on Salem Radio, broadcasting all across Central Florida on this beginning of Labor Day weekend. Got two great interviews coming up at the top of the hour. Of course, we'll be going to have a great conversation with our friends at Focus on the Family. And then we'll head on out to Hollywood and Dr. Ted Bear with Movie Guide. He just had a chance to spend some time over lunch with Pat Boone this week, and so we're going to talk about a couple of movies as well. All that's coming up in just a moment. Well, we're on the eve of Labor Day, and Labor Day in America originated in the late 19th century. It was a grassroots movement by American labor unions fighting for fair working conditions, shorter hours, and safer environments at the height of the Industrial Revolution. You know, it was tough for laborers back then. During the height of the Industrial Revolution, the average American worked 12-hour days, 7 days a week. Let me repeat, 12-hour days, 7 days a week. The factories were unsafe. The mills were unsafe. And the mines, coal mines, were unsafe. Children, can you imagine your five-year-old child or grandchild? Children as young as 5 years old during the Industrial Revolution in America were widely employed in heavy industry for a fraction of what they were paying the adults. Now, the Central Labor Union of New York organized 10,000 workers to take unpaid time off to march from City Hall to Windows Elm Park. That was the first Labor Day parade. And first state to pass a law establishing Labor Day as a public holiday was Oregon. And by 1894, 23 other states had adopted a holiday. Then you had a strike by the American Railway Union against the Pullman Palace Car Company. And President Grover Cleveland had to dispatch federal troops to break the strike. Sadly, 30 people were killed. And President Cleveland signed the act declaring the first Monday in September a federal holiday. But let's fast forward to today. President Trump has a lot to celebrate on this Labor Day 2026. His America First trade policy and initiatives, such as the USMCA, are protecting our domestic industries and encouraging companies to keep and to expand manufacturing jobs right here in the USA. Trump delivered working family tax cuts, no tax on tips, and doubled the standard deduction. He is also supporting blue-collar workers in our Rust Belt manufacturing sites by incentivizing and promoting new factory construction. Trump leads the way in highlighting trade, education, opportunities, and apprenticeships, providing high-paying job careers without having to go to college. By removing illegal aliens competing for American jobs, Trump is protecting our legal workers here at home. I'd like to say thank you, President Trump, for making Labor Day great again. I'm Bill Bunkley. Hope you've enjoyed hour number one of the briefing. Going to be right back here in just a few moments at the top of the hour again for Focus on the Family and Movie Guide with Dr. Ted Baer. Don't go away. A whole lot more coming on the briefing on the Bill Bunkley Show. We'll be right back.

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1: With SRN News, I'm Bob Agnew in Washington. The U.S. job market rebounds as employers add 162,000 jobs.
2: The U.S. economy added a surprising 162,000 jobs in August, a solid rebound from July's decline and a result that beat many economists' expectations. The Labor Department says the unemployment rate held at a low 4.1%, underscoring what supporters of President Trump call a durable jobs recovery market by strong job security for Americans already in the workforce. The report also included encouraging revisions to earlier data. Employment totals for June and July were revised upward by a combined 55,000 jobs. That means the labor market was stronger than first reported into August. Bernie Bennett, Washington.
1: New midterm polling is delivering a surprise for Democrats. Republicans now leading Democrats 51-49% on the generic congressional ballot in a new Harvard-Harris poll of likely voters. That's a shift from a 4-point Democrat advantage back in March. The survey also finds Republican voters more motivated to turn out. Nearly 8 in 10 respondents said they reject political extremists like Hassan Piker. Republicans getting a late-cycle cash infusion aimed at keeping control of Congress. President Trump says he'll use more than $400 million from his line super PAC to help Republicans hold and expand their majority in Congress. On Wall Street, it has been a struggle. The Dow Jones Industrial Average right now off 265 points. The NASDAQ right now down by 107. Renewed hope and some very good news today in Central Asia.
3: Rescuers in Nepal have pulled two workers alive from a hydropower tunnel. This rescue raises hopes of reaching others who may still be trapped after 9 days. Catastrophic floods have devastated towns and swept away villages in Nepal. Search teams found the two men in the tunnel Friday morning after hearing their voices.
1: That is Andrew Stewart reporting, and this is SRN News.
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9: This afternoon, expect a mix of clouds and sun with the possibility of a strong thunderstorm in the area, leading to humid conditions. Any heavy downpour could result in temporary flooding on roads and in areas with poor drainage. The high will reach 90 degrees. Tonight, anticipate a few thunderstorms early on with clouds gradually clearing later. The low will be around 79 degrees. I'm meteorologist Jason Caterina. That's your exclusive AccuWeather forecast on AM 930, The Answer.
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11: 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And now, the president of the Florida Ethics and Religious Liberties Commission. 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
12: We're back. I'm Bill Bunkley, and it's the 4 o'clock hour for our briefing right here on Salem Radio. We're broadcasting all across Central Florida from our studios in my hometown right here in Tampa, Florida. And if you tune in each weekday Friday afternoon at this time, you know that this is a special opportunity that I take each and every week to visit with one of our good friends that focus on the family to really drill down on some important topics. And so before we get to having a great conversation about the importance of Grandparents Day, and it seems like every year it takes on more and more importance because of the involvement of grandparents, maybe sometimes 100% or 50%, with raising those grandchildren. And we are honored to have Dr. Joni DeBrito with us. And of course, she has contributed so much over the decades for Focus on the Family. And we're going to pick that topic up in just a moment. But as I always like to remind you that as you are searching the scriptures of the Old and the New Testament, which I recommend that you always go to first, as you're beginning to develop maybe what the Lord is saying to you or what the Bible has to say, sometimes you need some clarification. Sometimes you need some practical applications. And that's where the website at Focus on the Family comes in. And so I want to remind you that website is www.focusonthefamily.com. 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Now, that website is just awesome. 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You can go ahead and have full access to the site, but even though it's free for us to use as consumers of the site, I assure you it is not free. And in fact, the entire ministry, which is so broad at Focus on the Family, it is a multi-million dollar annual budgeted ministry. 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And when you give, every gift is tax deductible. They're a 501c3 ministry. So it's very easy to give. And try it out sometimes. That that's focusonthefamily.com/give. That's Focus on the Family. .com/give, and you can give right there just very efficiently. And I ask that you would pray about that, and also pray for all of the team and all the ministry there at Focus in these times that we're really getting challenged in our culture, in our American civilization. They are on the front lines in so many areas, and we need to keep lifting them up. Well, Dr. Joni DeBrito is no stranger to the Bill Bunkley Show. For years, she has directed programs. She has developed programs in the area of counseling, in the area of parenting. And I'm just so excited to have her with us because Grandparents Day is coming up on September the 13th. And today we're going to talk about how you, grandparent, can build a legacy and a future path for not only your grandchildren, but also the example you set with your children. And so I want to bring in Dr. DeBrito. It's good to have you with us this afternoon. Thanks so much for sharing.
13: Well, good afternoon, and thank you so much, Bill. Glad to be here again.
12: Well, one of the things I wanted to begin our discussion with is that you're always developing, or you're always going in a new direction. And recently, I learned about your involvement with the Legacy Coalition that's loosely affiliated with Focus on the Family. And before we get into the comments, and especially from you, because you are a grandmother, tell us a little bit about the coalition and your work with them.
13: Well, the Legacy Coalition was founded about 10 years ago, and it's grown by leaps and bounds in the last 10 years. It's dedicated to intentional Christian grandparenting. So the whole focus of that ministry is to help grandparents learn how to disciple their children and their grandchildren. And I like what you said about your children, that you're also discipling them. But one of the things we talk about in Legacy Coalition is that we are the secondary parents. So we are there to support our children in parenting and also in grandparenting our grandchildren. And that basically means that we step aside and let them give us some guidance as to how they would like us to interact with their children. And, you know, we also have an opportunity to learn how to manage conflict if there are disagreements between you and your children about the grandchildren. We have a lot of tools for information about how to manage those kinds of issues. But anyone can go to legacycoalition.com and find a variety of resources, blogs, and information about our Grand Monday Nights program, which features wonderful guests every Monday night. And we have a lot of other resources. And right now, actually, for grandparents, and especially for churches who want to honor grandparents, we have a free downloadable Grandparents Day Kit. And maybe toward the end of the call, I can give some information as to how to get access to that.
12: Yes, indeed. You know, as you have developed and your work in the area of counseling, part of this has been sort of a parallel journey with you being a wife, being a mother, and then now being a grandmother. Talk a little bit about that, because now as you're focused on, the Legacy Coalition and traditional grandparenting, and the fact that I know you enough to know that it's important for grandparents to be intentional about the impact they can have. Talk a little bit about your life now as a grandmother.
13: Sure. Well, I have two grandchildren who live just a mile away from me, so I'm blessed with the opportunity to be able to be very involved in their lives. And in fact, we were at both of their births and so have known them since the day they were born. And I was talking with my granddaughter the other day and saying that I'm a little bit sad because her wonderful elementary school Parents' Day every year for the K through sixth grade kids. And she's in sixth grade this year. So we started 8 years ago with my grandson, and now we will finish with her this year. And I'm sad that we won't have more opportunity. But as we move on, I have a grandson now who is in junior high, and my granddaughter will be in junior high next year. And we just find every year that there are new challenges, new joys, new wonderful opportunities to interact with them, but also new opportunities to disciple them and teach them and train them up, as the Bible talks about being able to train up our children and our children's children as well.
12: Mm. Dr. DeBrito, as we all, and I'm a grandparent as well of a 4-year-old little guy that we just adore, but you know, this goes back several decades, and what I mean by that is, first, we were two-parent families back in the 50s, the post-World War II era. Then we went into an era to where one or both parents or both parents began working outside the home, and then you had increase in other people really raising our children and our grandchildren. And now today, with a high divorce rate, and also with some of the younger generations who have been set adrift by all of the garbage that's in the culture, the garbage that is being taught even when they were in school or on college campuses, you know, today parents, and especially parents that have that experience and the knowledge. Talk a little bit about why it is important for parents to be right there and to step in when they can to function as these intentional grandparents.
13: So definitely there is a lot of influence coming from the outside for kids, for our children and our grandchildren. A lot of it, as we've talked many times in the past, comes from social media and from a number of other resources that are out there to challenge and very often confuse people and so forth. So that makes it even more imperative that we are there to provide guidance to our children and grandchildren in terms of the truth of the Bible and the truths that we know that are important in terms of raising up our children and grandchildren to know the Lord. And hopefully, if you're a grandparent, you've raised your children in such a way that they are following the Lord. Not all of them are, obviously, we know that, but many of them are, and that they are able to pass that to their kids, and you just become kind of a support. But in other cases, sometimes they're not following the Lord, but are willing to allow you to expose their children to the Word and so forth. And so I encourage anybody in that situation to do that. But it becomes very imperative for us to either be intentionally involved physically with our grandchildren, whether that be close up, as I am privileged to be, or from far away, or if for some reason you have children that are not allowing you to see your grandchildren, you can still pray for them, and yes, you can still reach out to them and let them know that you care, and that you love them, and that you are want to be a part of their lives.
12: We got to take a break right there. And yes, it's so important to be a part of their lives, so important, even if there's a barrier. But I want to remind you, you can go to this website right now, legacycoalition.com, legacycoalition.com. Need to go there as a grandparent, take a test drive. And in a moment, our guest, Dr. Joni DeBrito, is going to be talking a little bit more about the importance of this spiritual development and some practical ideas. I'm Bill Bunkley. This is The Briefing. Don't go.

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3: 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Reuters Institute says we're now one of the top news brands in the nation. 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
4: Foundations of Freedom, a look at America's founding principles and the leaders who shaped our nation.
5: Ronald Reagan understood that liberty could never be taken for granted. In 1967, he warned Americans, freedom is a fragile thing, and it's never more than one generation away from extinction. President Reagan knew the freedoms secured by one generation were not guaranteed to survive to the next. Today, as socialistic ideas that place greater power in the hands of government gain renewed support, Reagan's warning carries even greater weight. Freedom is more than inheritance. It's a responsibility, one we all share. Every generation must fight for the principles that made self-government possible. Freedom only survives when each generation chooses to defend it. So, do we have the courage to defend and protect what is being challenged, the very principles that made America the greatest experiment in history?

0: Welcome back. I'm Bill Bunkley, and this is the briefing on Salem Radio. We're broadcasting all across Central Florida, but also all around the globe, because if you have a relative or a friend and you enjoy getting the important briefings that we give each weekday afternoon, they can go right now to www.letstalkfaith.com, letstalkfaith.com, and click on that streaming button. Well, once again, we are just so privileged and honored to have Dr. Joni DeBrito with her wisdom, knowledge, and practical assistance and help. And today we're talking about Grandparents' Day that's coming up on September the 13th. And, you know, many of you are grandparents. And some of you, you're taking care of 50% of the time of actually caring for your grandchildren in the world that we live in today. So I'd like to ask Dr. DeBrito to talk about that for just a bit, and then to segue into the importance of the spiritual development, because I think in many situations, it's the grandparents that have that ability to be able to be intentional about having those discussions, hopefully with the goal from our perspective as Christ followers, that our grandchildren would one day come to accept the Lord Jesus Christ. So let's talk a little bit about grandparents and how they're just a lot more involved with taking care of the grandkids than they used to.
1: Yes, that is something that is definitely more common now than certainly it was when I was raising children, because we have more parents needing to work more hours and therefore being away from their children. And so there are many who are providing 50% or even more of the child care. And so the first thing I would say is that, again, going back to grandparents being the secondary parents, it's really important for them to work with their children, to learn the things that are important to their children in terms of raising the grandchildren. So schedules, needs, things that we need to know about each grandchild, some things that are important to know, styles of discipline, what we are to do in case there are problems, etc. Do they want us to impart specific kind of discipline? Do they want us to wait and tell them later so that they can impart that discipline, etc.? So we want to be in constant communication, and those things are always changing, obviously, as children grow. And so we need to keep having those conversations and talking about things that are going well, and also then talking about things that might be not going so well with one grandchild or another. And we also need to be really careful about checking ourselves and making sure that we are able to provide what we are signing up for. As you know, we get older, we get tired faster, our energy levels tend to be lower. Even if you're in good shape, it's just not the same as when you were taking care of little ones, 30 or some years ago. And so we need to be really intentional about self-care, paying attention to getting plenty of rest and exercise and eating well and staying hydrated, and being able to set limits with children in terms of how much time you actually are able to provide, because you want to be able to be fully present with your grandchildren. You want to be able to stay awake. You want to be able to be energetic, but you also want to be able to not be in a stressful state. And if you are tired and drained, you're going to tend to be

0: stressed. And then what tends to happen is that when kids misbehave, you may have a little bit less patience. And it's important for grandchildren to see their grandparents as strong and wise and patient guides for them and not as cranky. So that self-care is really important. And then the other thing, can you remind me of the other thing you wanted me to talk about? I'm
1: sorry. The idea, and I'll do a follow-up question then. So by the way, I'm just shaking my head in agreement with so many of the points that you just made as a practicing grandparent. But, you know, sometimes grandparents can see themselves as, well, I'm just bring them over. I'm the babysitter, or bring them over. I'll take them to the pool, or I'll take them to the park. Talk a little bit about being not a tad bit more, but a lot more creative. And this gets back to intentional. To come up with things you can do age appropriate. You do things with little kids, teenagers, you might go to other places. Talk about that and how important it is to be mindful to weave in spiritual aspects of life with those activities that you're doing with your grandkids.
0: It's really important as an intentional Christian grandparent to be thoughtful about how you can incorporate principles of the Bible, scripture, etc., into the kinds of things that you're doing with your grandchildren. So for little ones, and older ones as well, but little ones who are beginning to be very captivated by the outdoors and nature and butterflies and trees and that sort of thing, you can talk about how God made the world and his creation and how it's a beautiful creation made by the divine Father, the divine God. And when kids get a little bit older, you can actually start incorporating scripture into their lives, appropriately so, not in the robotic way where you feel like, oh, I have to say five scriptures a day or something. But when you notice something and you're trying to teach maybe a principle of behavior or whatever, and you know a verse that fits really well, you can mention that and even go to the Bible with your grandchildren and show them where it is in the Bible. And a great gift for kids can be a children's Bible that has pictures and so forth. Legacy Coalition also has many, many resources of things that you can do, as does Focus on the Family. We have many resources at focusonthefamily.com about how to incorporate that information. And then I would say, as kids get to be older and they have more abstract thinking and are dealing with difficult issues and seeing what's going on in the world and struggling with how a God, a loving God, can allow the awful things that happen in the world sometimes, then I encourage people to have conversations with their kids and just ask them how they're feeling about certain things and let them talk about the answers that they've come up with, but also incorporate some of your answers, share your stories, how you've learned to deal with those things, and incorporate also the hope of Jesus and the fact that this is a fallen world and it is scary and we do suffer, but we do have Jesus to help us through.
1: You know, we've had so many retirees, so many grandparents who have moved to what we call the free state of Florida, but many of those have left behind their families. And what I mean by that is they are not maybe as close to their grandchildren or their children as they used to be.
0: Right.
1: Now they're in Florida. What is your added advice for some of those that have to have this long distance relationship with their grandchildren and with their children? What are some tips for them to stay involved? We got about 2 minutes and a half, 2.5 minutes.
0: Sure. I would say, number one, this is where technology can be your friend. So I would say use technology and plan very specific times that you are going to connect with your children and grandchildren, maybe once a week or twice a week or what have you, and have those video chats, read stories together. You can maybe sometimes even play games together, healthy games together, so that you're being interactive with them. Also, I would encourage people to plan vacations where they can actually visit their children and grandchildren and be present with them, and to also use the old great snail mail to send cards mm-hmm. and letters and that sort of thing to let them know that you love them and care. And, you know, I have also encouraged many grandparents to get their grandkids on video, and they may cook a meal together, or they may do a creative project together.
1: Well, I want to remind you that you have two sources of resources. First, we got a new resource. And so I want you to go to the website, www.legacycoalition.com. 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Whole lot of ideas, whole lot of suggestion, a lot of things that can really take you to the next level of being the type of grandparent that's intentional. Not only about the development of the grandkids, but also about their spiritual development. And remember, a great resource always is FocusOnTheFamily.com. FocusOnTheFamily.com, all sorts of family resources there as well. And I can tell you that our guest today, Dr. Joni DeBrito, has her fingerprints all over so much of those resources at Focus. And she's working with a lot of the resources there with the Legacy Coalition. And I want to invite you to really check that out. And we need grandparents. We need them to stand in the gap. And that's because we're doing this special, talking about your special day for grandparents coming up on September the 13th. Dr. Joni DeBrito, thank you so much, as always, for being with us and your wisdom. And hope you have just a great rest of your day.
0: Thank you so much, Bill.
1: I'm Bill Bunkley. More of The Briefing coming up in a moment. Don't go away. I'll be right back.

0: With SRN News, I'm Bob Agnew in Washington. Some new midterm polling has bad news for Democrats. Republicans now leading Democrats, 51-49% on the generic congressional ballot in a new Harvard-Harris poll of likely voters. That's a shift from a four-point Democrat advantage back in March. Republicans, meanwhile, getting some late-cycle cash infused from President Trump's super PAC. The president says he'll devote more than $400 million from his aligned super PAC to help Republicans hold and expand their majority in Congress. He'll also focus on 35 close races. The U.S. economy added a surprisingly strong 162,000 jobs in August. That was a big rebound from July's decline and a result that beat many economists' expectations. It was a slow trading session to end the week on Wall Street. The Dow Jones Industrial Average at the closing bell off by 271 points. More on these stories at srnnews.com.
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4: For nearly 3,000 years, Homer's The Iliad has shaped the Western imagination. As one of the foundational works of Western literature, it explores permanent questions about honor, courage, leadership, friendship, justice, and what it means to live a noble life. 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
11: This afternoon, expect a mix of clouds and sun with the possibility of a strong thunderstorm in the area, leading to humid conditions. Any heavy downpour could result in temporary flooding on roads and in areas with poor drainage. The high will reach 90 degrees. Tonight, anticipate a few thunderstorms early on with clouds gradually clearing later. The low will be around 79 degrees. I'm meteorologist Jason Caterina. That's your exclusive AccuWeather forecast on AM 930, The Answer.

Hey, we're back. Bill Bunkley here, and we are getting ready for the Labor Day weekend. And every year, Labor Day, especially here in Florida, kind of marks the end of summer, but it doesn't end the summer temperatures and humidity. But now the kids have been back in school for at least a couple of weeks, I should say, and our university students are back. We're getting ready to get into the march to the fall. But we are so delighted that you are with us as we are celebrating this pre-Labor Day weekend, especially in light of the fact of the return of manufacturing jobs. In fact, this morning, an unexpected great unemployment report, people really having a lot more jobs. And so what a great time to just celebrate as we're going to be talking to our good friends, as we always do, on a Friday afternoon at Movie Guide. And I hope you're as excited about Movie Guide as I am, because number one, they are our chief advocate in Hollywood with all of the big directors, all the big producers, the actors. And Dr. Ted Baer, he has been the point person. He's been our tip of the sword when it comes to constantly reminding them about all of us who are Christ followers and the market that's there for all of us if you make good, wholesome Christian movies. And then we add to that the family movies. And so they are relentless. What I mean by that, Movie Guide, they're always gathering data. And Dr. Baer has the data to take to Hollywood. And so just like I represent the Florida Baptist, Southern Baptist in Tallahassee as quote unquote a lobbyist, and lobbyist can be a good word, Dr. Baer is our lobbyist in Hollywood. In addition to that, he teaches all aspects of film. He pretty much everyone who is making Christian movies today has either studied under Dr. Baer or takes advisement from Dr. Baer, and that is just edifying who we get to speak with again today, because he is so key for what we do. Now, in addition to that, you get great reviews. So if you've never been to movieguide.org, movieguide.org, I want you to go there, and then I want you to make that a favorite on your home or office PC. Now, the reason is that we've got two movies to talk about today. We've got a couple of other articles to talk about. And Dr. Baer, as I said, with his influence, he just had a lunch with Pat Boone a couple of days ago. And so we're going to talk about that as well. But when you go to movieguide.org, you can look up the movies, both present and past, and find out if they're appropriate for your children. And if you haven't been there in the last 2 or 3 weeks, they've absolutely redesigned the web. It looks awesome. And so I invite you to do so. Now, they also have two apps. They've got an app for Android phones and for Apple phones. Why don't you download that? Because if you're like our family, we're kind of on the run. And when we're going to maybe try and fit in a movie, well, even I have to go back and re-refresh my memory. And I do that by looking at that app to make sure I'm not putting anything before Mrs. Bunkley eyes and myself, or if we take the grandchild. So I want you to download that. Remember that you can also get weekly updates. They got a great email with very interesting comment. You can sign up, get that once a week. And also make sure

0: And he's always fabulous to be there. And the press loves Pat Boone. I must tell you that fame is fleeting. So we go to the Beverly Hills Hotel Polo Lounge. And a year ago, when I went there and said, I'm looking for Pat Boone, they said, who's Pat Boone? So, you know, that none of the fame in our lives.
1: That's unbelievable to me, but go ahead.
0: Yeah, well, I was teaching at a school near Washington, D.C., and I mentioned John Wayne, and they didn't know who John Wayne was. And, of course, my father was a movie star in the 30s, and very few people remember him. And the biggest star in 1949 to 52, they named a street after him, was Robert Taylor. So fame is fleeting. You know, if I tell my students, and this is a good point to bring up, you know, if you're going into the movie industry to be famous, it doesn't work. If you're going to be rich, it doesn't work. There are very few people that have gone, and including Pat, who's gone through some serious trouble time and time again. And Nicolas Cage has gone bankrupt a lot of times. And there's a list of actors who actually made it out successfully. And one of them, you know, is Dolly Parton. She actually was brilliant. She kept her money, whereas most people lose their money in the entertainment. And I remember a friend of mine was a lawyer who started the first athlete law firm in Orlando, Florida, near you. And he said most of these athletes, you know, they have to retire early and they squander their money. And the same thing happens in the movie industry because my parents were movie stars. You just, when it's coming in, you don't think it's ever going to end. And people have to have wisdom. Gene Autry had wisdom. A few of them had wisdom to be able to build a future, but very few.
1: You know, that's some wise insight. I think most of us are probably aware of the short-term wealth effect once one makes it into, say, the NFL, maybe Major League Baseball, and of course, hockey. And if you don't plan well, and we put now actors and actresses in that column for our discussion today, you know, if you don't plan well, and it goes back to what we talk about a lot, that you take your income, you put 10% aside, you pay your tithe 10% off your gross income, by the way, and then you can give gifts on top of that, but live on less. And just know that just because we don't walk in the circles of being a well-known actor or actress, NFL star, NBA or MLB star, everybody has the same life issues. And so I appreciate Dr. Bear bringing that up. And I think that, as I told you earlier, I always like longevity stories. I was just over at the Moffitt Cancer Center. I've got a get some skin radiation for 4 weeks every day of the week. But I like longevity.
0: Oh, no.
1: And you mentioned that Pat is what, 93 years old now, Pat Boone?
0: Yeah, I think he told me he was 93. He's either 92 or 93. And he's had a great career. He's still writing songs, just like Dolly was still writing songs. He's still very positive. You know, he's a very committed Christian and a great theologian. So he's one of my favorite people, and I love him dearly. And he's done a lot for the Movie Guide Awards. Keep him in your prayers. You know, a lot of people always, and his staff and et cetera, have taken advantage of him. And that's another problem with athletes and stars.
1: Wow. Yes, the agents.
0: I had a friend who was the number one agent in Hollywood, and his accountant and his secretary took all of his money. They kept signing it over to themselves. Oh, and wow, that happens too often. Anyway, we don't need to fixate on the bad. We could.
1: The one thing I want to jump in and say, the best thing about Pat Boone is he is finishing well. The way that he has lived his life, his private life, and his relationship with the Lord. And so many people end up like King Solomon if they accept the Lord and they start running well, and then they make a little money or they get to midlife crisis. But one of the things I want to commend him on, and yourself, Dr. Bear, is not that you're finishing anything. You got a long way to go. But when you get up to the senior status and you have lived your life before the Lord. To me, that's the number one notch as we look at folks. And I congratulate both you.

0: and Pat Boone for that distinction. All right, let's get to some movies here. By the way, go to movieguide.org, movieguide.org. Remember, you can give it that red button. And I want you to check out the little bitty cute teddy bear. You got to go there and see this, the teddy bear on the right bottom corner. You click on that and you can submit your question, entertainment, business, whatever. You can submit a question directly to Movie Guide. I think that's a nice feature. Well, first up, now let me just say, from my impression, you got to be a history buff like myself. You got to be really into, well, what's going on in the world, because the first movie we're talking about, it's entitled The Brink of War, the high-stakes true story of Ronald Reagan and Mikhail Gorbachev's 1986 nuclear arms summit. And by the way, this is definitely adults only, maybe older teenagers, but Dr. Bear, you really got to be into the story because it doesn't move all that quick as we go through the history of them meeting around this table, I think, in Reykjavik, Iceland.
1: Well, one of the things, now my cousin was one of the top people in the CIA, and the CIA and the State Department, Ronald Reagan, who I knew, I introduced him at a couple of events. He always talked about my father. These were in the days when he remembered my father, talked about him. They were both on the board of SAG together. But anyway, at that summit meeting, everybody was intimidated by Gorbachev and Russia, because Russia still, they thought, had the biggest army in the world, the most missiles in the world, the most bombs in the world, had conquered half the world with communism, and now they're trying to do it again. And he went there and told him he was going to say, you know, tear down this wall. He was going to give Gorbachev this speech, because Reagan was very bold, but he always did it with a little twinkle in his eye and a little humor. And they said, you can't do it. So what he did, as he sewed the speech into his suit so he could take it out at the right time and tell it to Gorbachev. And Gorbachev backed down. That's the most important part of this high-stakes adventure, is that Gorbachev just decided that he couldn't take it. And he, even though Gorbachev had been in the Russian secret police, just like Putin, Putin was the head of it. They are not nice people. But he was more conciliatory, and then he moved to San Francisco, which, you know what happened to San Francisco, but it's not his fault.
0: Well, again, we're talking about The Brink of War. 3 out of 4 stars, a little off on entertainment quality. However, this is our friends over at Angel Studios. This is one of their historical drama movies. And to get the full review, go to movieguide.org, movieguide.org. Well, next up, we've got a new one to talk about. That is Beyond Belief. If you hear God's voice, would you follow it despite the odds? Talk about this one.
1: Well, hearing God's voice, we could go on about that for a long time, because I'm listening to a podcast series, The Rest of History, on Joan of Arc, who supposedly heard, according to the French, heard God's voice. According to the English, she didn't hear God's voice. But anyway, this follows Andy, a teenager. It's a typical story. He goes to a camp that allows you to take a shot at being in a Christian rock band competition. By the way, one of my best friends died 2 days ago, and he launched the Atlanta Fest and all those rock festivals. Oh. And I used to speak at him. So So he's in this competition, but he's also training to be in a marathon, and they both land on the same day. So he's got to listen to God and understand what God wants him to do. So it's 3 stars. You know, it's positive. It's about a young man learning to do the right thing, and learning to do the right thing by listening to God. And as long as the English aren't setting up the auto da fe to burn Joan of Arc, I guess you can listen to God without any problems.
0: And again, we got a little caution here. Families with young children or anyone sensitive to violence or alcoholism, that's why you want to go and read the full review at movieguide.org, movieguide.org. They get you completely ready for you to take that leadership role of what should be put before your eyes and the eyes of your family. Well, this is kind of interesting. It's a story I didn't really know anything about. There's a guy by the name of Brian Guan. I guess he lives in New York, and he spent 30 days publicly faking Christianity on Instagram as a social experiment. But by day 20, he said, I guess he got saved. Anyway, the article, which you can find under the news tab, is entitled Influencer Faked Christianity, Now His Faith Is Real. Talk about this particular article.
1: Well, the same thing happened to me. I was a card-carrying member of the National Lawyers Guild, which was a communist organization. We represented the Chicago 7, and you and I have talked about that. And people kept witnessing to me, and finally one woman said, "Why, Audrey Clark, why don't you read the Bible and tell me what's wrong with it?" So in a way, this is the same thing. I was trying to prove that it was wrong. You can't do that. You know, it's a very dangerous thing. So anybody out there having any doubts, read the New Testament and try to prove that it's wrong, and you'll suddenly confront Jesus face to face. And that's exactly what Brian did, only he did it in social media. In my day, because I'm 80, there wasn't the social media, but there was the published Bible. So he was pushed to open a Bible. And once you do that, you're in dangerous territory.
0: All right. Well, again, we want you to check out the influencer who faked Christianity. We got just about 2 minutes left, and our last topic is another article. You can find it at movieguide.org under the news tab. Peter Cullen has passed away at the age of 85. An article on his life, Dr. Bear, would you comment on this one?
1: Well, there are a couple of things in here that a lot of the people that he voiced, like Optimus Prime or Eeyore, had strong Christian virtues. Optimus Prime in the last Transformer, Michael Bay's, and the last one that they did, sacrifices himself. And there's a lot of Christian allegory in it. He talks about the Christian allegory in it in a way that you can understand that this is what he's doing. And so, you know, Cullen voicing all this, I pray that he understood who Jesus was. He did a lot of great characters. Winnie the Pooh is one of my favorites. And it's the behind the scenes. I know many of the people because I worked on the animated version of Lion, the Witch, and the Wardrobe. And many of them are very strong Christians. So I hope he was.
0: And again, that is Peter Cullen, voice of Optimus Prime and Eeyore, dead at the age of 85. Check out the article at Movie Guide. Well, I want to remind you that MovieGuide.org is your key to so many opportunities. One of those opportunities is to be on the front lines to support this ministry financially. You can do that by going to that website at movieguide.org. That give button is on the right hand side, and I really encourage you to plug into all the valuable resources that they have. And I got to tell you, once you get a feel for what Movie Guide has been doing all these years and the commitment, I know that you would want to support them. Well, as we're wrapping up this segment, I want to wish you, Dr. Bear, and all the Bear family that's going to have a Labor Day weekend like ours. Hope you have a great weekend. As always, I look forward to our next conversation.
1: Oh, you're greatly appreciated. And, you know, I'm always talking about my connections. Maybe next time you'll stop me from doing that.
0: No, I love it. I love it because that's why you're able to make a difference for us. But, hey, we're all out of time. But thank you so much for being with us. And I truly look forward to our next conversation.
1: God bless.
0: Take care. Bye-bye. More of the Bill Bunkley Show in a moment. I'll be right back.
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0: Bill Bunkley here with some final thoughts as we're getting ready to celebrate Labor Day weekend. And what a great new, we got some great news I'm trying to say this morning. And that is, we got a jobs report and the United States economy added 162,000 jobs last month, greatly beating the expectations. The government was looking for an addition of, I think, about 60,000 jobs. It came in at 162,000 jobs, and the unemployment rate held steady at 4.1%. What a thing for us to talk about as we are going to be celebrating all of the people who are part of the labor that goes into the love of the United States of America. And because of your president and my president, we are bringing all sorts of industries back here, a lot of them from China, whether it is pharmaceuticals. We're having a big rout with China over cars right now. But the main thing is that this movement by the president to make America great again, part of this is really playing out for the everyday people of this country. And that's who we celebrate when we celebrate Labor Day. And you add to that not only concerns about AI, but you look at all of the young people now that have a future in the trades. I'm talking about construction. I'm talking about plumbing, talking about all those things that with the growth of the American economy that are going to be in high demand with good paying jobs. And we'll see how all the AI data centers are going to end up being, they're going to come online. And so eventually they're going to work on independent power plants, maybe independent recycling of water, but tremendous amount of jobs there. And so when we look at our labor market, it really is kind of a bow to put on this weekend that we got that report this Friday afternoon. Now, right now, according to the New York Times, quote, hiring was unexpectedly strong in August as employers pushed back uncertainty related to the war in Iran, to tariffs and artificial intelligence to expand their payrolls. So there's not a better closing comment I could give you for today as we round out this day on a Friday and this week of the Bill Bunkley Show than to talk about the fact that payrolls are expanding, and that speaks directly to the labor opportunities here in America. Well, as we're going to be taking a three-day weekend just like you, I think we're going to basically kind of lay low and just get a little bit of a rest. I hope that you and your family will have a special Labor Day weekend. If you get an opportunity, talk to your children about the origins of the labor movement in America. And the movement way back when we had a lot of child labor and we had a lot of working conditions that were unsafe. Over the years, what we've been able to do to protect the worker, and in some instances, some of you may be involved with one of the unions that are operating, especially in the trades. But all of that put together, we live in the most special, best place on the globe. And once again, we realize that this Labor Day. I hope you enjoy it. And I'll see you right back here Tuesday at 3 o'clock when I'm live. We'll have special programming on Monday. Until then, I'm Bill Bunkley. We love all you guys, and we'll see you next week.
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3: With With SRN News, I'm Bob Agnew in Washington. Some new midterm polling has bad news for Democrats. Republicans now leading Democrats, 51-49% on the generic congressional ballot in a new Harvard-Harris poll of likely voters. That's a shift from a four-point Democrat advantage back in March. Republicans, meanwhile, getting some late-cycle cash infused from President Trump's super PAC. The president says he'll devote more than $400 million from his aligned super PAC to help Republicans hold and expand their majority in Congress. He'll also focus on 35 close races. The U.S. economy added a surprisingly strong 162,000 jobs in August. That was a big rebound from July's decline and a result that beat many economists' expectations. It was a slow trading session to end the week on Wall Street. The Dow Jones Industrial Average at the closing bell off by 271 points. More on these stories at srnnews.com.
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5: Tonight, expect a chance of a thunderstorm in some areas early in the evening, transitioning to partly to mostly cloudy skies later on. The temperature will drop to 77. Tomorrow will bring humid conditions with a mix of clouds and sun, along with the possibility of a strong thunderstorm in the afternoon. Be cautious as heavy downpours could lead to temporary flooding on roads and in areas with poor drainage. The high will reach 90 degrees. I'm meteorologist Jason Caterina. That's your exclusive AccuWeather forecast on AM 930, The Answer.
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7: Welcome to Secular. Will Haynes here, and I want to wish all of you a very happy Labor Day weekend. It is the official end of summer for so many. Many of you already back to school, and many more of you looking ahead to a new school year as well. But we are going to talk right now about what's been happening in the New York Attorney General's office. We mentioned in previous broadcast about what has been going on with this whistleblower that came forward and said that the boss at the Investor Protection Bureau in the New York Attorney General's office was pushing attorneys and prosecutors to go after President Trump and go after allies of President Trump. It is very much a case of do as I say, not as I do when it comes to this attorney general, because she has been one of those people that has been saying, you know, President Trump making an enemies list, going after me for just following the law. Meanwhile, we know that this has been the MO from the Attorney General of New York, Letitia James, who ran on getting President Trump, on going after him back in 2018. We know that there was that huge civil case that she brought against him that had to do with, her saying that he overvalued properties like Mar-a-Lago, and therefore that was fraudulent because banks gave him loans, etc. Even though the banks testified that, you know, they weren't defrauded, paid back these loans, that there was no issue there. Meanwhile, once again, she's the one that there are questions that rose from getting favorable mortgage rates for properties in Norfolk, Virginia and Brooklyn, New York. All that to say, it always seems to be do as I say, not as I do. The ACLJ got directly involved in this by sending a state FOIA request. You know, you hear a FOIA request, it's Freedom of Information Act. That's for the federal government. In New York, it's a FOIA, Freedom of Information Law. We got it within 24 hours of this whistleblower news. We got a FOIA request to the New York Attorney General's office to get information. Because what it happened, a whistleblower said, look, this is what they're doing. They're going after people, not crimes. This isn't how it should work. Don't be Letitia James' personal attorney. And all of a sudden, that email that went to 2,000 people started disappearing from people's inboxes. Even if they've read it, gone. We want to know what happened. This harkens back to what we saw with the IRS scandal with Lois Lerner, where, you know, emails just disappeared. Or maybe Hillary Clinton Emails disappeared. Private server in the bathroom disappears. Bleachbit became a word and a software that everyone knew because of missing emails. So it always seems to be the emails, but we're going to get to the bottom of this because we knew it was happening, but now people are coming forward and saying it's happening. And that's not the way the legal system in this country should work. So we're going to cover that and so much more today on Seculo as we, one, we hope everyone is having a relaxing and wonderful Labor Day weekend. You know, it's also the kickoff of college football. It's a great time of year as we head into the fall. But there's a lot of work going on because, as we always mention, back to school, what does that mean? It means that there's new administrators, new teachers that are going to try and violate the rights of their students. And the ACLJ is there. It means a midterm election coming up. The ACLJ will be here to navigate the issues that are front and center, as well as things like this. Letitia James' office getting a state FOIA request as we try to get to the bottom of what happened to that email. Why did it disappear? They said it was a personnel issue. Yeah, it sounds like it. So, once again, all of these things are possible because you support the ACLJ, and many of you did in the month of August, which was a wonderful time to see so many people standing with the ACLJ, and we thank you for that. But if you need help, the ACLJ is also here for you. Go to aclj.org/help, and an attorney will be in touch with you if you feel like your constitutional rights are being violated. But we'll be back with more on Seculo.
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10: Ronald Reagan understood that liberty could never be taken for granted. In 1967, he warned Americans, freedom is a fragile thing, and it's never more than one generation away from extinction. President Reagan knew the freedoms secured by one generation were not guaranteed to survive to the next. Today, as socialistic ideas that place greater power in the hands of government gain renewed support, Reagan's warning carries even greater weight. Freedom is more than inheritance. It's a responsibility, one we all share. Every generation must fight for the principles that made self-government possible. Freedom only survives when each generation chooses to defend it. So, do we have the courage to defend and protect what is being challenged, the very principles that made America the greatest experiment in history?
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7: Welcome back to Seculo. We're breaking this down for you as an assistant attorney general in the New York Attorney General's office. Letitia James, you've heard of her maybe on this broadcast for years, as she ran on going after President Trump, successfully got a verdict in New York court about a civil case where it was trying to say that he defrauded banks by overvaluing things on paper. Meanwhile, she did that exact thing, but in order to get more favorable mortgage rates when it comes to properties in Norfolk, Virginia, Brooklyn, New York, but nothing to see there. We know that it has been her goal publicly to get the president, but to some degree, you still think, oh, it's political rhetoric. Yeah. There's no one inside her AG's office actually saying it. You know, you can create that culture without having to actually give those directives. Right. Well, what we're seeing, according to this Assistant Attorney General, Daniel Weisenfeld, is that he sent a company-wide, and company meaning agency-wide, email on Friday and said, hey, guess what? Letitia James and my boss here in the Investor Protection Bureau aren't focusing on the right things. They're just saying, get Trump and his allies. They're making political enemies lists and asking for them to find crimes to fit the people.
12: That's right. I mean, when you look at this, you say, we want you to focus your time here. So he laid it out. He said, go after Trump himself, go after Truth Social, go after Hewlett Packard because Trump DOJ approved that merger. So we want to look at that too. And again, they had no credible reason. So they just got a list of, here's the people or companies that have been associated with President Trump. So you've got the social media company, you've got a tech company, and President Trump himself. And the list went on. And then there wasn't any reason given. There wasn't like a, you know, usually when you start these investigations, it's because of a reason. Someone like a whistleblower comes to you from inside a company. You're doing the normal kind of due diligence, and maybe a different division within the New York government says, we believe there's been a tax issue. You know, the tax division could bring it to the attorney general's office. You know, that would be normal courses, investigators, the police, security services that are looking at financial transactions, all of that. And what we see here is a assistant AG saying, we didn't get any of that information. We had nothing to start with. It wasn't like, hey, because Donald Trump did X, Y, and Z, we would like you to look at A, B, and C. It was, let's see if you can find anything illegal that we could sue Donald Trump over. And you know, you mentioned the one case they were able to bring over property, which again is one that is on hold now as we speak because the president is the president. You can't keep those lawsuits have to all stall out while he's president of the United States. But this again shows that this is continuing because this is an email that went out on Friday, not Friday 3 years ago, but Friday, like last week, like just, you know, and this is again, a handful of days ago. And you know, that this assistant AG in New York likely is probably not a huge, Trump supporter. Maybe they are. But you know, the system inside New York in the attorney general's office, especially under, Letitia James and these appointees, to get to that level would be people that would be vetted, people that we brought in because they share the same ideas. They're not, it's not supposed to be about politics with the attorney general's office, but let's get truthful. They run as politicians. So usually they would share the same political ideas as well. That being said, that should all be able to be true. And you don't make a political enemies list to prosecute. And you know, President Trump and this DOJ has gotten a lot of flack for investigating former officials who it appeared targeted the Trump administration unlawfully, and they're being targeted with the saying, "Oh, that is some kind of a list of those we just want to get. That's just our political opponents that we want to take down." No, it was people that they believe were engaged in wrongdoing. And they made the FBI and DOJ look bad. They've really tarnished the reputation of the Department of Justice and the IRS and others. We've seen that happen. And so you look at the Jim Comeys. You look at what they did. You look at former CIA directors and national security, and you decide, you know, marching into the White House without any approval to sit down and talk to send FBI agents in to talk to staff that had been there for, you know, 48 hours because you knew they weren't the typical Washington insiders that would have the stone walls in place for your FBI agents to be stopped at the door. Jim Comey did that. That's worthy of an investigation. It's worth, he admitted to doing it. So why not be able to investigate it? If you tweet out and search out what it means to, you know, get rid of somebody.
7: Right. 8647.
12: Right. And you're looking at whether or not I should send that. Hey, you can investigate that when you're talking about the president of the United States. And that means removing them. And that means getting rid of them. And a lot of other people would read that as a much more of a threat or a call to action as a threat. So those are not investigating political opponents just because. You're investigating them for a reason. And here I think this assistant attorney general, Will, his issue was not probably that it was Donald Trump or Hewlett-Packard. It was that they were just being told by their higher-ups, go after these people, and that's it. They didn't have a briefing paper of research. They didn't have another agency that gave them hundreds of pages from the FBI that said, "You need this is what we found," or the the New York Bureau of Investigation, the New York Tax Authority, anything like that to say that we feel like there's been a violation of law for these individuals that were listed or corporations that were listed, that would have probably been a very different, it might not have even been right then, but it'd been very different. This is like the worst of the worst is when you have an assistant AG say, they just gave us political targets to go after.
7: Right, right. Once again, we assumed they were politically targeting people,
12: yeah,
7: but not this explicit. The bosses were giving the marching orders.
12: Right? Like this raw, right. Like just from your boss. Go see if you can find something. We can bring a lawsuit against Donald Trump personally, against his company, or against any kind of businesses that did work with that Trump administration.
7: Here's what's wild about this as well. Once again, he says in this email, I ask that you not serve as Tisha's personal attorneys by targeting her political enemies. Instead, I hope you choose to prosecute crimes and find the individuals accountable rather than targeting individuals and then finding crimes. That harkens back to Joseph Stalin's chief of his secret police, who once said famously, show me the man, I'll show you the crime.
12: Right.
7: He's saying, don't be like Joseph Stalin's regime here,
12: right,
7: which is wild. But then you get further down into this. Why is he doing this? Once again, when you look at state's attorney general's office, you think about there were 2,000 people that received this email. There are going to be people, even if it's a run by someone who won the office that you disagree with politically, someone like Letitia James. There are going to be people that believe in the rule of law in these offices. And we have represented whistleblowers here at the ACLJ. We know what they put them through.
12: Oh, yeah.
7: How they try to completely starve them out. Literally, by cutting off their pay and any sort of being able to get income for their family if they are a whistleblower. Here, one, Letitia James' office said he's on leave with pay, but he opened the email with this, and it's going to have to be edited. But he said, the best part of having a lot of money, and it was a lot more colorful than that, is being able to tell the truth without fear of consequences. So here we go. He was projecting that there's a lot of other people that believe this, that see the wrong that's happening in this office. I'm financially secure enough. He's only been an assistant attorney general here for 2 years. I don't know his background. I don't know if he was in private practice, made a lot of money, wanted to go work for the government or what. But he is saying, I'm not concerned about losing my job, so I'm going to speak truth now. And part of what he was concerned about is that Letitia James' office was, quote, using significant public taxpayer dollars to target convenient public enemies while taking no action against, quote, rampant nonprofit homeless shelter fraud and anti-Semitic crimes in and around synagogues. These are two issues here at the ACLJ we talk about almost every single day, definitely every week. One, crimes, anti-Semitic crime that's going on, they're not focusing on, he says that. And also the fraud, the use of taxpayer money and charities that are taking grants to have things like homeless shelters that are defrauding the taxpayer. They're not spending the time going after these two items because they're too busy going after convenient public enemies. That's why, and we're going to get into it more in the next segment, we are filing a state FOIL request. That's Freedom of Information Law in New York to get to the bottom of this because we know there were records generated. They just tried to delete them.
12: That's right. They've got his. And we've got the email. So the email, people have it, even though they deleted it from the servers. We have the names. A lot of times you don't get the names, Will. Right. We already have the names. So we've got a head start here in this Freedom of Information request to New York. A bigger head start than we usually get. We have the specific targets. We have that there was no reasoning. We know who told the attorney to do this. And more names keep coming out as we speak on the show today. Give us a call at 1-800-684-3110. Let us know what you think. It's starting to unravel at an interesting time.
7: That's right. And folks, once again, we want to thank you for your support in the month of August. You made everything we do possible. And so we want to say thank you.
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7: Welcome back to Seculo. We're breaking this down for you as this whistleblower from the New York Attorney General's office came forward and alleges that the office is focused not on things that they should be, such as homeless shelter fraud, where people are abusing the system, fraudulently taking either taxpayer dollars or public dollars, donations, and not fulfilling the services. He calls that a rampant issue, as well as anti-Semitic crimes in and around synagogues. Those things are being ignored, while the Attorney General of New York and her deputies, if you will, are targeting convenient public enemies to significant public taxpayer expense. Jordan, we're finding more as we go. There's a new interesting article the New York Post just dropped. Like, I'm telling you, as we're going along, this drip is happening. But the Investor Protection Bureau chief, who was the boss of this assistant attorney general, has a history of not liking Trump as well.
12: Oh, yeah, so she was at the DOJ before becoming this guy's boss and the head of the Investor Protection Bureau, which, again, that's why they would have overseen any, you know, business transactions like the HP transaction that he listed in the email. It's just, hey, we need to go after HP just because they didn't like the fact that the merger or the proposed merger and that the Trump administration was okay with that. President Trump personally, in a financial capacity, and others associated with President Trump. Well, she was actually at DOJ. Now, in 2021 was when she filed the complaint, but in 2017, so just a year after President Trump takes office, she was let go from the DOJ. She filed a lawsuit for wrongful termination that was settled under the Biden administration's DOJ. So as the court case went, we have no idea how the court case was going for her or whether or not it was likely she was going to be successful. But the Biden administration settled it for nearly $800,000, $795,000 to be exact. And she picks up this job in Letitia James' attorney general's office in New York at the same time. So she goes right from the DOJ, has a partisan and a personal. So she's got this personal ongoing battle with the president and the president's administration. So you see why it's bigger than just Trump and why that list of people that he put out wasn't just going after President Trump. It was like anyone associated with and any companies associated with that might have benefited or because of a policy decision from the president. And then she gets picked up by this office, and that's the attorney. The head of that Investor Protection Bureau that is the director who told this assistant AG to go after Trump. So she kept this ongoing. And that's again, you got to start putting all these pieces together. This is someone, again, had a personal and likely political vendetta against the president, got one of those solved by the 4 years during the Biden administration and a settlement, because she didn't have to fight out the case. They just paid her to settle it. We have no idea if she would have won that case or not.
7: Well, even the timeline of that, Jordan, she didn't bring it until it was a different attorney general.
12: Oh, yeah.
7: She was let go in December of 2017.
12: Right.
7: So while that was in the first full year of President Trump's term, she did not file it until the first year of Biden's term.
12: Right.
7: The case wasn't filed until 2021, and then it was settled in 2023. Right. So 6 years after she was let go is when it was settled, but it was 4 years after she was let go, before she even brought the case. There was a change of administration.
12: And you see, we talk about lawfare.
7: Right.
12: Lawfare is not quick because the legal system acts slowly, and you can wait years sometimes. You have different statutes of limitations to bring different allegations and charges and complaints, as she did. So she waited. She said, I'm not going to do this against the DOJ I just got fired from. I'm going to wait until maybe there's a friendly DOJ, and they'll just settle it, right? Because they're not going to want to fight me over these issues that I'm alleging, even if I'm incorrect. And that what I'm seeking, she knows the DOJ, $800,000 is a lot of individual money, but it's nothing in the when it comes to the Department of Justice budget, especially to settle something like this. And I can go get a job with my friend Letitia James, being the head of the Investor Protection Bureau, which is a huge part of the New York Attorney General's office because of where it's located in the financial district, that office in New York City, where most of the biggest, you know, the biggest financial transactions are going through in the world.
7: So I'm going to let some people in on a little inside baseball here about how the ACLJ works. As so many of you supported this work in August, and we're so thankful for you standing with us. Yesterday afternoon, this article comes out. This is from a small local newspaper in the capital region of New York.
12: Yep.
7: I see it. What's the first thing I do? One, I think we've got a lead for the show tomorrow. But the second thing I do is I send it immediately to Jordan and Jay.
12: Yeah.
7: And I say, look at this. Very interesting. Knowing they know exactly what to do. And what is the first thing you and your dad both immediately said? We need to get a state version of the FOIA, which is in this case, it's called FOIL, Freedom of Information Law,
12: right,
7: in New York. There's clearly records there because there was an email on a government server that was then deleted. So they get our attorneys, give them their marching orders immediately, start saying, get this. We got to get it out fast because we already know they're taking steps to getting things deleted off their server.
12: Right. They are taking things off the servers. So, what we have now is probably what we will have. It's whatever that attorney who got put on leave took with him that was printed or, you know, saved somewhere else. Because they went into the server and removed this email. It went to every single employee of the New York State Attorney General's office. They tried to reply all as they were removing the email and say it was an internal matter, that it was and it had to do with an employee and that they were going to investigate it that way. Of course, they try to say, you know, no one should be worried or concerned. I guess maybe people were worried or concerned that they were violating the law based off what he was saying, or potentially at least violating legal ethics, which could get you disbarred and get you in serious trouble or an investigation by the DOJ, the big DOJ, into the New York Attorney General's office about whether they are unlawfully politically targeting their enemies, their political enemies. I mean, so again, when you have someone like this, and this is not an unnamed whistleblower, this is not someone who came and said, oh, I'm just going to come. I want to have that protection of immunity. I don't want people to know my name, unnamed. No, this person is named. They knew they'd be named. They knew they'd be retaliated against. Now, they're still being paid. That limits some of their ability to speak. They do put that at risk if they do talk. But again, when you read this, you realize this is someone who I have no idea where their politics are. Someone who was pushed and pushed and felt like they were being told to find crimes for people because their bosses didn't like the politics those people or companies may have benefited from and they didn't say in any kind of illegal way. And they said they were given no reason. So they weren't provided a report that says, hey, like we did from this.
7: Right.
12: It wasn't like we just said, we're going to talk about Letitia James today because we feel like talking about Letitia James.
7: Right.
12: No, we're doing it because there's a report. Something came out, a whistleblower who put out an email to the entire, that's pretty high up, to the entire New York AG's office, accusing the AG and her top deputies of politically targeting, using lawfare, their political enemies.
7: That's right. And if you have questions about this, because we get results, we've actually seen a lot more results in this era of going directly to the states, because that's where a lot of these issues are happening at this point. But if you've got questions, call us 1-800-684-3110, We've got a lot more ahead. We're going to keep breaking this down. We have Jeff Balaban joining us in segment five as well. But call us at 1-800-684-3110 to talk to us on air.
17: With SRN News, I'm Keith Peters in Washington. A Massachusetts judge declared a mistrial in the murder case against Lindsay Clancy. Jurors could not agree on whether she was criminally responsible when she strangled her three young children in 2023. Friday's mistrial leaves the case unresolved and allows prosecutors to try Clancy again. The U.S. job market rebounded in August as employers added a surprising 162,000 jobs. The unemployment rate stayed at 4.1%. Revisions added 55,000 jobs to June and July payrolls. The jobs report could be good news for President Trump 2 months before midterm elections. On Wall Street, the Dow down by 271 points. The NASDAQ dropped 77, with the S&P 500 lower by 29. More details at srnnews.com.
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5: Tonight, expect a few thunderstorms early on, giving way to some breaks in the clouds later. The temperature will drop to 79. Moving on to tomorrow, it'll be a humid day with a mix of clouds and sunshine, along with a chance of an afternoon thunderstorm in certain areas. The high will reach 92. Tomorrow night, anticipate partly cloudy skies and continued humidity with a low of 80. I'm meteorologist Jason Caterina. That's your exclusive AccuWeather forecast on AM 930. 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
7: Welcome to Seculo's second half hour of the broadcast. And we're talking about this whole situation with this whistleblower in Letitia James's office. But we're also talking about the work that ACLJ is now mobilized to do, to get answers and to try and get documents from the New York Attorney General's office. So our attorneys right now are drafting that to send to New York to start getting documents. And you think historically of all the work we've done, Jordan, as the ACLJ with the Freedom of Information Act with the federal government. And a lot of times in an era like this, when you have a more friendly administration, you're trying to get information of what happened in the previous administration. And we continue to do that work. But right now, you have these individuals that are antagonist against the federal government, against the administration that's in power. And what have we seen? We have seen great results already in going to places like California. We have an active one in Maryland that we're defending a group trying to get information about the voter rolls there. We got those responses from both the Department of Justice in California and the Secretary of State's office, where the Secretary of State doesn't even track if they take someone off the rolls for being a non-citizen. And the DOJ said, we have no procedures to prosecute that. So we find out by their responses and what they don't give us even more to dig into. That's exactly why we're going straight to New York with this. And quickly, that was one of the big directives, is we got to get this out fast, because this is, you don't want to give them any time to breathe on this.
12: I mean, the longer you give them, the more you find out that, you know, the email wasn't just something that said recalled. It was deleted from their servers.
7: And which that means for 2,000 people, some people were reading the email.
12: Yeah.
7: And then it was taken out of their inbox.
12: Vanished.
7: And then others, they may have seen it and never opened it, and it was vanished. But so whether you'd read it or not, it was gone.
12: Yes.
7: Gone. Reeks of a cover-up.
12: So you've got the tech people going in, they're taking it away. And then, again, you've got this email that goes out from an assistant to Letitia James, the general counsel. So that would be like kind of like her counsel within the AG's office, her legal counsel, informed the employees that it was, quote, an internal matter, that no one in the office was, quote, in danger. Danger is an interesting word to use, according to three people familiar with the communication. Did they mean in danger of legal problems, or in danger of some kind of violence? Are they trying to put that on this individual? And listen, all we know is we know names. We know that someone was not afraid to put an email out. We know that this only stayed within the DOJ for about, the New York Attorney General's office through the weekend. They're only keeping this through the weekend. And once we got to yesterday afternoon, this was now known outside, broken by one of those newspapers close to Albany.
7: Well, and once again, you start to think, okay, well, do they still have archives of their server? If you're deleting things that could be public records and so quickly, that can raise legal issues within the DOJ.
12: Look, I should explain that too, because that comes up a lot when we file these FOIAs, is, you know, they would say, oh, that was wrongfully sent. Well, and so we removed it from like everyone's account. That does not mean that even if it's deleted there, that they should have been like, what did we call it? What was with Hillary Clinton?
7: Oh, the bleach bit.
12: Yeah. Right. That doesn't mean they should be taking the bleach bit or taking the servers out back of the offices and smashing them.
7: Right.
12: And taking the phones and smashing them. That would be a violation, but it's why you want to move quickly. Why? Because these are actors who have worked for those people who have done just that before and gotten away with it. So you want to make sure you move as quickly as possible to get that to their desk. They've got to preserve those servers. That's something you have to make clear, because that's even different than taking it off of the general server of the emails. Like you said, the backup servers will, because it's a office that deals with law, cases, discovery. Listen, defendants have the right to ask for that information too, and so do the people under the law of the state of New York through their FOIA.
7: And we have a lot more ahead. Stick around, and we're going to keep you updated as we go about the next steps of this FOIL process in New York. Stick around, but we've got Jeff Balaban coming up in the next segment.
0: This November, I'm going to be joining a very special group of women at Mar-a-Lago for the inaugural Ladies Leadership Luncheon with Salem Media. 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Again, that's Ladies Leadership Luncheon with me, Lara Trump, Friday, November 13th. Come meet me and other like-minded women Friday, November 13th at the iconic Mar-a-Lago Club.
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7: Welcome back to Seculo. Will Haynes here, Jordan Seculo in studio with me, and we are also joined by Jeff Balaban, who's going to tell us a little bit about what he's doing. He's not

0: go to Jeff and get his thoughts. One, this is from April of 2020. This is graphic two. Says, hashtag COVID-19 has taken over 3,000 American lives, more than 9/11. I hope that means we'll spend the next 10 years fighting a war for public health and against climate change and poverty, like we launched a global hashtag war on terror after 9/11. First of all, if your social media team is using hashtag war on terror, get a new social media team. But that was in April of 2020. So he was thinking about 9/11, even not in like 9/11 time frame. Normally when that would be not an appropriate tweet, but still on other people's minds. And then here's the second one. This is from right before the 20th anniversary, actually on the day of the 20th anniversary of 9/11. He put on X, today I mourn the 3,000 lives, 6,000 injuries, and infrastructural devastation in New York City perpetrated ignorantly in the name of my faith. Tomorrow, I'll mourn the around 1 million lives, millions of injuries, and infrastructural devastation in 3 countries perpetrated ignorantly in the name of my country. Jeff, he deleted these. Is he going to get away with it?
1: You know, is he going to get away with it is the question, not just about these tweets. It's about his entire background, his entire history. We talk about his anti-Semitism, his support for terror, his support for, you know, October 7th. The problem is he really is so anti-America. He hates America so much. And the problem is, again, we always talk about the Overton window, which is what's acceptable in politics. It's brutal that someone like this, with this background, not only wants to run for public office, but has a chance of sitting in the United States Senate.
0: Well, and once again, you think about, you believe people when they tell you things honestly about how they feel about the country, when they say these statements. So the inference there is that why would he want to run for office? Because he fundamentally wants to change the country, and not for the better. He wants to get it away from what America is, away from the foundation of this country. And I think that's exactly what a lot of these races are ending up being about. Whether or not it's about the party or policies, it is genuinely, whether it be a lot of these House races or now some of these Senate races, where whether they're DSA or not, they're DSA affiliated in their rhetoric, and that's what's gotten them to this point. They are genuinely trying to say, hey, 250 years, the American experiment had a good run. We didn't like it so much. Let's tear it completely down and start over. And I think that's what you're seeing from these candidates.
1: Yeah, when they talk about America, you know, it's such an extraordinary contrast, Donald Trump and Make America Great Again. And of course, they went crazy, right? How dare you suggest that America is not already great? Meantime, the entire approach of the left is to undo the entire basis of what always made America great, what always made America exceptional, is the notion that human dignity vests from the biblical account of man being created in God's image. Instead, these are coming from foreign cultures, not coming to America for the opportunity to live the American dream, but really to create an American nightmare. They want to take it and completely invert it into, honestly, what exists in the worst parts of the world. And America remains still the greatest nation ever devised by humanity. And they're trying to destroy it. They don't have anything positive to build. All they know is what they hate. And they say it over and over again. Their target is Judeo-Christian America. Their target is Judeo-Christian culture. And what we believe is good, they believe is evil. What we believe is evil, they believe is good. This is not even close. And again, the fear and the anxiety is that such people are rising to the level of being serious contenders for major elected offices in Washington.
0: Well, and Jeff, when we talk about this, unfortunately, now it's just some people saying the quiet part out loud. It's not like the Democrat Party has not been having this brewing for a long time. You hear people like Jared Moskowitz talk about that this has been a problem that we allowed to get to this point where they're now openly saying it. It's not like they have to hide it anymore. But we go back to what we were talking about earlier in the broadcast, which is this whistleblower out of Letitia James' office that has, and I don't know if you've been following this story, so I'll catch you up briefly, is that he's basically saying there are people within her office as well as her that are giving the directives that you have to go after Trump and associates of Trump. And one of the things he raises, it's almost as if he reads or watches this show, because it's what we've been saying about the problem with New York and the law enforcement there for a long time. He said that Leticia

0: James is using, quote, significant public taxpayer dollars to target convenient public enemies while taking no action against rampant nonprofit homeless shelter fraud and anti-Semitic crimes in and around synagogues. It's as if he's read our blogs and our material at ACLJ.org. No, he actually knows it because he works for the Attorney General's office. That's what's happening within this party.
1: Oh, yeah. Not that long ago, I was at a coffee shop in New York, and I was sitting right across from a young woman, happened to be an African-American woman. And it turns out she was studying for the police exam for advancement to be a sergeant. And we started talking about what it was like. I just asked her what it's like to be a New York City policeman and policewoman in this day and age. And she was very polite. And she said, honestly, it's very hard to be a policeman in New York when you know that the people who run the city really oppose the police and really support the criminals. And it's making our lives very, very difficult. It's putting us in danger every day. And it's along the same lines, right? It's always the same theme, which is, yeah, Jews are the most conspicuous first targets, but it's about societal collapse. So, and that's what you're seeing in New York. It's really not all about the Jews. We're the first conspicuous targets, and it's gotten very bad, obviously. But, you know, it is about societal collapse.
0: Jeff, just to wrap up here, you're not in Jerusalem. Tell everyone what you're doing and as you represent the ACLJ in America right now.
1: Sure. I'm going to be a little vague just because of guidance to the FBI long ago to not always broadcast exactly where I am when I am there.
0: Absolutely.
1: Because that's what it is. But I am at a conference now somewhere in America, and there are, among other attendees, it's for Jews, Jewish Americans, and these are several hundred students from around the country, but they are the minority of the attendees. There are the many others who are here about the future of the country. Many people came in from Washington. Many elected officials came in from Washington to address also the concerns. And it was very open. It was very open about what these concerns are. I mean, I'm here somewhat to address the students and talk to them and understand, again, as we do all the time, monitor what the situation actually is for students in university. And it's better than it was 2 years ago when things were, you know, they were rampaging on campuses. But it's still very tough. And there's this whole administrative class that the universities have hired over the decades who are just institutionally hostile to Jews. And by the way, also to white heterosexual Christians. I mean, there's just an institutional hostility to what was considered the mainstream of America at some point, and now they're hostile to it. And that's still a problem. But otherwise, we're here talking about what's going on in America and around the world. And I appreciate the fact that many elected officials came to discuss it with us as well and hear their concern. And what I also particularly appreciate is that it's very nonpartisan in the sense that while you could look at this from the outside and say this is clearly a group more associated with the GOP. The criticisms and comment, the constructive criticism and comment, was not just about the problems on the left and among Democrats, but also on the right and among Republicans. And it's at least encouraging to see that there's an acknowledgement and an honesty about it.
0: Jeff, we'll let you get back to it. Thank you so much for joining us today. And I can't wait to get more details and more information out of that once you're done there. So thank you for joining us today, and we'll talk to you soon. But Jordan, as we go into this final segment, we want to hear from people. We've got Dave, stay on the line. We'll get to you in the next segment, but you can call, talk to me and Jordan, 1-800-684-3110. But I've said it quite a few times already, but we do really want to thank the ACLJ members and champions that really stood with us during the month of August. We had a wonderful month that really sets us on such a great trajectory to go forward and keep fighting both here in America and around the world.
2: It's why we're able to say, you know, when we'll sent that text out, you know, wherever we were in the country and whatever our attorneys are doing, we don't have to discuss, do we have the resources to take this on and file this in the state of New York? 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Do we have enough attorneys? 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Thank you.
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0: Welcome back to Seculo. Final segment of the broadcast. If you want to talk to Jordan and myself on air, 1-800-684-3110. Let's go ahead and go to Dave from Ohio on line 3. 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
6: Yeah, I just wanted to say that, you know, what Letitia James is doing now. And you talked a couple of weeks ago, you talked about James Comey and what he did, which was quite similar. You know, they had a predecessor, or they had a model to follow. Probably you folks are too young to remember J. Edgar Hoover. But he was supposedly notorious for having dossiers on about everybody.
0: Well, Dave, I mean, yeah, I think that that little bit of comparison actually holds up with a lot of these cases.
2: It's the worst. I mean, as an attorney in the legal world, the worst is when law enforcement agencies and the agencies that support those by taking their work to court, so the attorneys at the Department of Justice or the state AG's offices or the district attorneys and the U.S. attorneys, when those are exposed as having real problems at the top. So it's not just the, as we call them, like line agents. It's not the everyday bureaucrat attorney there who is just trying to do the right thing, enjoys working for the people. That's why they took that job. Doesn't make as much money as they would in private practice. But again, enjoys as being a civil servant. It's those at the top that corrupt these organizations. And I think it's the worst when it has to do with enforcing the law. So because you have to believe that it's equal justice under law, right? That's what our Supreme Court has on, you know, it's carved into the Supreme Court. We have to believe that, because if we don't, everything else collapses in the country. So that means that it's equal justice under law, regardless of your political views, regardless of what party you are for, and if you're the president and decisions you make that you're allowed to make as president, or weighing in on policy issues like you are allowed to do as a politician, and that doesn't mean you're going to be investigated because of your political or policy views. It doesn't shield you from ever being investigated. It doesn't mean you can go out and just commit rampant crimes. It means that you are able to speak. It means that you're able to have your positions, appoint your people, and remove those others from those offices that do not support your agenda. And I think here there's just been this level of corruption and just mistrust by the American people when it comes to our law enforcement agencies. And it's not just the federal agencies. Jeff was talking about it. It goes right down to the police force. And it doesn't help that the left is the one that's usually, taking it to the police officers that we know are in tough positions and have to make tough calls every day. And that we're trying to look at where is the big problem coming from? The big problem is not really the police officers, not the officers walking the street or the detectives. The big problem is who is running these agencies for the states, especially in some of these hard, dark blue states, who feel like they could just go after whoever they want for political purposes. and who's running them at the federal level. And I will tell you, with President Trump in one term, you cannot get rid of all of the corruption. Now he's got a second term, and we're almost 2 years in. There's still issues at play inside that Department of Justice that need to be worked out. That's why we're still, while we support most of the DOJ's moves, we've also sometimes got to take them to court as we speak right now to get the information that we need.
0: Well, and once again, you think back to the old quote from Lord Acton that says, you know, power tends to corrupt, absolute power tends to corrupt absolutely. When you have, and I think it also shows the genius of the founders with the separation of powers and the fact that the Department of Justice is under the executive branch. What does the left want to do? They want to keep saying it's an independent agency. Now, yes, there is some, it does have to have some freedom to operate, but at the end of the day, it's still under the executive branch.
2: Right.
0: When it was Obama, they were fine with Eric Holder being his wingman.
2: Right.
0: But when it's conservatives, it's not okay. It's got to be completely separate. What happens when you have the power of law enforcement and you have no check above you? If you're an attorney general or in a state, you have the entire law enforcement apparatus of the state of New York, one of the most powerful states in our country.
2: Apparatus.
0: As well. Right. What happens? It tends to corrupt. You tend to do only what you want to do because you see it as right. You're right in your own eyes.
2: Yeah. It can actually get worse than the Hoover example because there, once that was exposed, those that placed him in those positions of power weren't necessarily backing those decisions. Unfortunately, here we have governors who are supporting these AGs, and we have seen presidents who supported these AGs and special prosecutors and people put in place, and they have supported them. So they not only feel like they've got all this power because they're legally emboldened, they also feel like if they've got the political wins and the political support in their state or federally, that they've got that extra level of protection to say, hey, we're just carrying out the job of this president or of this state administration. And so that's when the power gets really worse. It's not just when one person is exposed as abusing their office. It's when the entire system is exposed as being abusive and using their power to abuse our constitutional rights as Americans. We should not have to fear our State Department of, state AGs, U.S. attorneys, or the Department of Justice, the IRS, the FBI, or any other government agency, state, federal, or local, because of our political positions, views, votes, or speech ever in the United States of America. And certainly not our religious beliefs. But we've seen all of those used as the only reason to investigate us. Investigate those Catholics, because there's something weird about those Catholics that like that Latin mass. So let's go send in FBI to them. Only thing they did, what made them a target? They went to Latin mass. Okay, we know they went after Tea Party groups. Why? Because of their policy positions. And they were advocating for, supporting different political people. So protected political speech by the Constitution. And yet that was the only reason they decided to go after them at the IRS. I mean, why go after President Trump? They don't like that he has different policies and different views on immigration, on election security. And so they try to make those out to be either financial crimes or crimes you can actually be in prison for. So again, I you go through the list, Will, but that's when our founding fathers were most afraid of, is that speech and our viewpoints and religion could be criminalized. And that's why the First Amendment protects all of that, but why you have to have outside organizations the size of the ACLJ who are willing to stand up and protect that speech, whatever form it is, religious, political, policy views, the views of politicians. We have done it all up to defending the president of the United States or a kindergarten student, in Washington State. So from the president to a kindergarten student, you protect every American speech. You've got to have these outside groups like ours always ready to make sure that our First Amendment means something for my kids, for their kids, and their kids. So that this is a nation that doesn't just celebrate 250 years, but can celebrate another 250 years from now. And that's why you have to have organizations like the ACLJ, Will. It's why it's so important that our donors and our supporters donated last month. It's why we thank them. But it's also why when we ask them to sign petitions, they sign petitions. And get involved and stay engaged and share the broadcast and share what we post on social media. Get this out there. It's how we protect and preserve our rights.
0: And Jordan, I just got an update from some of our attorneys. They are reviewing the final draft of that state FOIA, that FOIL action that will be going out hopefully in a matter of moments after this broadcast.
2: Was all done in 15 hours, and most of those 15 hours were when people are asleep.
0: Right, exactly. So that's what we do. We don't take a day off. The Impact match may be over, but we're still here, and guess what? We'll talk to you tomorrow.
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7: With SRN News, I'm Keith Peters in Washington. The chairman of the House Judiciary Committee says the chickens are coming home to roost for a liberal activist group which has spent years smearing conservatives and Catholics as being so-called hate groups. On the Salem News program this week on Capitol Hill with Tony Perkins, Ohio GOP Congressman Jim Jordan is calling the activists out by name.
8: The Southern Poverty Law Center has put themselves out there, and the left has embraced this, that they're the end-all, be-all on evaluating who's a hate group. And, of course, now we found out that they were involved in actually fomenting and promoting the hate that they said they were trying to fight, paying people to create this hate out there, and then going to tell their donors, oh, send us money so we can fight the very hate that we're creating.
7: Congressman Jordan says Congress needs to act against groups like the SPLC trying to muzzle the free speech rights of conservative groups nationwide. His full interview will be heard when This Week on Capitol Hill is broadcast beginning at 10 a.m. Eastern Time Saturday on the Salem News Channel. The House will likely consider a large anti-human trafficking bill following a wide-ranging investigation of government failures regarding wealthy convicted sex offender Jeffrey Epstein.
9: Kentucky Congressman Republican James Comer is behind the legislation. It will focus on defining human trafficking to prevent offenders like Jeffrey Epstein from using loopholes and to ensure that someone who signed an NDA, a non-disclosure agreement, will still be required to report sexual misconduct. Comer, who chairs the House Oversight and Government Reform Committee, led the Epstein investigation, the committee holding interviews with many high-profile people, including Microsoft co-founder Bill Gates and former President Bill Clinton.
7: Correspondent Laura Winters reporting. A down day on Wall Street with the Dow dropping 271 points, the NASDAQ lower by 77. This is SRN News.
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3: 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In 1967, he warned Americans, freedom is a fragile thing, and it's never more than one generation away from extinction. 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Freedom is more than inheritance. 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Freedom only survives when each generation chooses to defend it. So, do we have the courage to defend and protect what is being challenged, the very principles that made America the greatest experiment in history?
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24: Tonight, expect a few thunderstorms early, then clouds will gradually decrease. The temperature will drop to 79. Tomorrow will bring humid conditions with a mix of clouds and sun. There's a chance of an afternoon thunderstorm in some areas. The high will reach 92. Tomorrow night will be partly cloudy and still humid with a low of 80. I'm meteorologist Jason Caterina. That's your exclusive AccuWeather forecast on AM 930, The Answer.
25: This is Audie Bach. Welcome to the wisdom of Larry Elder, the sage from South Central. He means South Central Los Angeles, but now he's the sage for all of South Central Florida, too.
27: Can I be in charge for a while? Sir, yes, sir!
28: What's the most you ever lost on a coin toss?
29: Larry Elder here, the sage from South Central, the Prince of Pico Union, the czar of common sense, the great Elderski, Don Lorenzo. Welcome to the program. No victor credits allowed because

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1: Hey, Eldorados, Carl Jackson will be sitting in for me today. 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I know he's not the black face of white supremacy, but I worked very hard for that title, and I ain't giving it up. Please say hello, Carl Jackson.
2: All right, thank you, Larry Elder. Privilege and honor to be in a studio here. I'm coming to you live from AM 950, TheAnswerOrlando.com. Lou's got my back. Sean McConnell is in my ear. We've got Rick and Ricky in studio. Matt helping out as well. Chris helping to produce the program. And, of course, all of you out there in Sage Land. Again, I'm filling in for Larry Elder. Carl Jackson is my name. Find me online, all things social media at Carl Jackson Show, at The Carl Jackson Show. Subscribe to my podcast, The Carl Jackson Show, YouTube, or wherever you go to get your podcast. So much to get to, so much to talk about. Benefits of AI data centers, climate change hysteria with the Nepal stuff, more DSA stuff. Obviously, we're going to get to the Lindsey Clancy trial. I'll be honest with you guys. I've told the audience all week long, wherever I've been filling in, I have not been keeping up to speed with this trial, but I've been watching enough to get the gist of it. And so we will talk about that. As a matter of fact, we will probably start with that. A lot of people are wanting to talk about that. Also, WNBA, the commissioner there is bouncing, overdue in my opinion. I really don't care about the WNBA, except that this year it has been a wonderful news story because I feel like it's ground zero for the transcultural war that we are experiencing here in the United States, or the LGBTQ barbecue cultural war that we're experiencing. First, let me start off for some bad news for Democrats and the Democrat Party. 162,000 jobs created in the month of August. Now, why is that bad news for the Democrat Party? Because I've said it time and time and time again, the Democrats are successful when you are unsuccessful. It isn't the goal of the Democrat Party. And frankly, I don't care if you're talking about the Democrat Party or the DSA. And guys, for all intents and purposes, there is no difference between the Democrat Party and the DSA. So just keep that in mind. This had to be bad news. U.S. payrolls rose 162,000 in the month of August, much more than expected. The unemployment rate sets at 4.1%. Now, after Labor Day, it's going to be on like Donkey Kong. More people are going to be paying attention to politics. So I'm hoping that people will start seeing these numbers. I'm hopeful that we will, to the best of our ability, wrap up what we can when it comes to Iran. I want to get prices down. I love what the president is doing. I think he's created the Dunrow Doctrine in the Western Hemisphere. I think he's weakening our enemies, China, Russia, Iran, North Korea, in the Middle East. Obviously, he's trying to get Saudi Arabia in on the Abraham Accords. So that's a good thing. Thank you, Mr. Paquette. So he's trying to make that happen. A lot of good things are going on. A lot of big things that the president is doing to make America great again and to make life for you better again. But we were in a big hole. I don't think the Trump administration has done an effective job of explaining the hole that we were in. Now, there are some things that I disagree with, some things I agree with, some things that I wish the administration had done differently. But nonetheless, honestly, we are on a trajectory to make for a strong America, and we don't want to go backwards. We don't want these commies getting in. All right, so we'll be talking about that. But that had to be devastating news. Can you imagine Democrats getting the news? Oh, my God. These people actually have jobs. Are you kidding me? 162,000 jobs filled. These illegals that are being kicked out of the country. We'll talk about that a little bit. The ICE are rounding up illegals in record numbers, deporting them out of the country, self-deporting. Some are self-deporting. And the Democrats have to be going batty because they see their constituents being shipped back to their countries since many of them are not American citizens. And then they get this bad news. Dan, man. Man, it's got to be disappointing. Got to be kidding me. More Americans have jobs. Unbelievable. How disgusting. That's what the Democrat Party is saying. That's literally how they think. I'm not talking about your neighbor necessarily, but I'm definitely talking about the politicians inside of Washington, D.C. This is bad news for them. This is good news for you. This is proof that the economy is on the trajectory for growth. And I love it. All right, so non-farm payrolls jumped by 162,000 in August, well ahead of the consensus for only 53,000. So that triples it, more than triples it. While the unemployment rate held steady at 4.1%, that was expected. The report was largely consistent with federal officials, what federal officials have characterized as a stable labor market. And traders raised bets on a potential hike at the policy meeting with this month. Bars and restaurants led in job creation, while information-related sectors saw a loss, possibly owing to AI investment. The Fed's attention likely will turn now to next week inflation numbers. So we have to be aware of those inflation numbers. We'll see what the Fed will do next week as far as that is concerned. But right now, job numbers higher than expected. That's a good thing. Okay, I want to get right to the nitty gritty, and you guys feel free to call into the program. 888-971-SAGE, 888-971-SAGE. Thank you, Larry Elder, for allowing me to sit behind your microphone. Always a pleasure and an honor to sit behind the microphone of Larry Elder, one of my heroes in radio. And frankly, just as I was, you know, becoming a conservative and informing some of my thoughts, reading his book, Stupid Black Men, where I learned some history that led me on a rabbit trail, because I didn't believe Larry at first. I was like, you got to be kidding me. That led me on a rabbit trail to do even more reading about history. And I was like, I'll be doggone. I said a different word. But these fools were lying to me in school. So anyway, always appreciate Larry Elder for that. All right, so let's play some clips here. Where are they? You have Kevin Reddington. If we could get cut number 8 going. Kevin Reddington calls one holdout juror a liar. Guys, I'm going to explain to you after this clip why justice was served. Justice was served, Carl. What do you mean? The chick isn't frying. There's going to be a mistrial. Justice was served. This is our system. It is a great system. I know everybody has their opinions. I completely get it. A lot of people are emotional about this case. I completely get it. Justice was served. Justice will move forward as well. We'll talk about that. Cut number 8, por favor, Mr. McConnell.
0: A foreperson on the jury is so courageous as to speak on behalf of 11 jurors and indicate that juror number, which I will not mention, and I quote, has made statements acknowledging doubt, but refuses to apply it to the verdict as the law states. Clearly, Judge, we have a person who, under their oath, stood in front of you yesterday when you did the individual voir dire, and according to this information, under oath, looked you in the eye and lied.
2: Okay. And that's Kevin Reddington, the defense attorney for Lindsey Clancy. And the guy was hot. He and the judge went at it a little bit today, went at it a little bit today as well. Let me say this, guys. And I've been pretty inartful in trying to encapsulate my thoughts on this particular trial. I haven't followed it tons. I've watched clips. I've seen some headlines, bits and pieces when I'm walking into the house or leaving in the house. I may watch a few minutes just to kind of see what's going on, but just haven't followed it thoroughly. But I will say this, based on what I have read, based upon what I have seen, and read, honestly, even coming into the studio here, all this does is prove that our justice system works. Listen, I'm not mad at the 11 jurors. I understand that people are. I'm not mad at the 11 jurors. I'm not mad at the holdout. They did their job. They did their job. It ended in a mistrial. Okay. But they did their job. See, this is a thing. Now, I am an expert when it comes to court. Okay, I've been in on the other side. This is what a lot of people, you get emotional, but you don't understand necessarily. Attorneys understand this, but even attorneys will get emotional sometimes, and they'll opine, they'll get frustrated, or you know, they'll look back at previous cases. Oh, this should have gone this way, this should have gone that. All that matters is what the jury has seen, and if the prosecution was able to prove beyond a reasonable doubt at the time that this chick murdered her children, allegedly, okay, and if she was insane at that time. Now, what a lot of people don't understand is in the state of Massachusetts, it is the prosecution that has the burden of proof to prove that she was not insane. I mean, it is a huge hurdle. I'll explain it when we get back.
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6: 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I called it Splash of AI, and it shows regular people how AI is actually saving time and real money right now. 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
2: All right, welcome back to the Larry Elder Show. I'm your guest host, Carl Jackson, sitting in for Larry Elder. Man, I love this. Love that song. All right, so 888-971-SAGE, 888-971-SAGE is the number to call into the program if you want to sound off. Maybe you disagree with me when it comes to this Lindsey Clancy trial. I believe that justice was served. Listen, I obviously this attorney of hers is highly upset. He doesn't want to have to go through trial again, and likely because the lady allegedly murdered her children, this is going to go to trial again. I don't think anybody is going to sit back and say, wait a minute, we're going to allow this lady to walk. Some people believe that, from what I've heard some prosecutors, different attorneys that I've listened to just kind of opining on this thing. They are certain that obviously this mistrial will lead to another trial. The prosecution will freshen up on their skills. I heard Jonathan Turley of Fox News say, you know, the prosecution did a good job. But mostly towards the end of the case, they should have front loaded the points that they were making in the closing argument, which is pretty crazy to me. It seems like they would have done that and then just circled back or reiterated the points in their closing arguments that they made in their or in their closing argument that they made in their opening argument. And apparently they didn't do that. I did not know that. That's a little cray cray to me, to be honest with you. But apparently both sides did their job. The defense attorney is doing exactly what a defense attorney is paid to do. Now, I do think I don't like the way, and I forget his name already, Kevin Reddington. Listen, I understand it. Maybe he's already trying to set this thing up for another trial here. But singling out the one juror did his job. The other jurors did their job. And I know some concern. Carl, what are you saying? This should have been easy. This should have been easy. The guy is the hero. The one guy is the hero. Maybe. But they all did their jobs. Were all these other jurors emotional? Maybe. I don't know that. And you don't know that. The burden of proof. This is what a lot of people don't get. All that matters. All that matters when a jury is given instruction at the time of the crime, the burden of proof is on the prosecution. It's a little crazy, frankly, in Massachusetts because the burden of proof is on the prosecution. I did not know this initially. To prove that Lindsey Clancy was not insane. Not before, not after, at the time of the murder. I'm not excusing anything. If I had my way, if it was up to little old Carl, if it was just, purely based upon, listen, I believe in the death penalty. I believe the death penalty is just. As a Christian, I believe that. I believe there's cases to be made for the death penalty in the Bible. I actually did a podcast on it. So I believe in the death penalty. If it were up to me, if I'm just like, what should happen to this lady? This is the epitome of evil. If it were just up to Carl, hey, put a live wire in her hand and push her in the swimming pool. Or let her die the same way she allegedly killed her children. That's me. That's my heart. The law is, and this is why, as God is my witness, I always say, man, if I get in some deep trouble, I think I just want a bench trial. Maybe I would regret that. I don't know. Pray for me that I never get in that type of trouble. First and foremost, because this is a hard thing, I think, for a lot of Americans to grasp. And it could be all of the people online could be right. It could be that the 11 jurors were just completely emotional. And I could see that argument. And I'll tell you why. Let me share something I didn't even think of. My sister-in-law shared this with me. I didn't even think about this. Remember, or at least I forgot this, but I think we put it on the cut sheet. I'll have to go through it a little later, but you guys recall, it was just, let's play it. Let's play this. This is important. Let's play cut number six. I'm going to try to tie these two together. And callers, don't go anywhere. Ted, I see you out there. 888-971-SAGE, 888-971-SAGE. But I want to play, what cut did I just call for? I forgot it already. Cut number six. This is going to seem off, but I'll explain it in just a second. Cut number six. Let me remind you of this, Mr. McConnell. Okay, now you guys, I'm sure you recall this video, all right? So that was Massachusetts Governor Mari Haley. Mara Healy assigns a bill for abortions up to birth. And then you had a bunch of women sitting around her clapping like seals. This is in the state of Massachusetts. Carl, why is this relevant? Okay. Jury pool. First off, when I realized that this case was in Massachusetts, because I wasn't paying a lick of attention at first, I'll be quite honest with you. I was like, okay, probably going to be a little harder to find a jury that's not liberal. But I don't know. This is just speculation on my part. But I did think, okay, really, the defense is going to have to do an excellent job of finding jurors. Obviously, the prosecution has to agree as well as they siphon through jurors. But when I thought about this clip, or actually when I was reminded of this clip, I was like, wow. Okay. See, I can see the emotional argument. Maybe you're pulling from a pool of people, that could be as liberal as this. If the chicks out there don't care about turning a baby around in a woman's body right as the baby is about to be conceived, sticking a needle in its head and killing the baby. Maybe those type of women are in the jury pool. I don't know. But and then even reeling that back in, I was like, you know what? I don't know if that's the case or not. But what I do know is these people saw evidence. The prosecution has a very high bar, a crazy bar. And I agree with some attorneys that have said that bar needs to be switched in the state of Massachusetts. But ultimately, all that matters, this is our court system, and it's the best system in the world. Whether or not the prosecution can convince the jurors that the defendant is guilty, I'm not sure they did it.

There's not a problem that I can't fix, cause I can do it in the mix. And if your man gives you trouble just to move out on the double, and you don't let it trouble your brain, cause away goes trouble down the drain. Said away goes trouble down the drain.

0: Well, all right.
1: With SRN News, I'm Keith Peters in Washington. The U.S. job market rebounded in August as employers added a surprising 162,000 jobs. The unemployment rate stayed at 4.1%. Revisions added 55,000 jobs to June and July payrolls. That jobs report could be good news for President Trump 2 months before midterm elections. A Massachusetts judge declared a mistrial in the murder case against Lindsay Clancy. Jurors could not agree on whether she was criminally responsible when she strangled her three young children in 2023. Friday's mistrial leaves the case unresolved and allows prosecutors to try Clancy again. She had faced life in prison without parole if convicted of first-degree murder. On Wall Street, the Dow down by 271 points. More details at SRNNews.com.
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11: Tonight, expect a few thunderstorms early on, with clouds gradually giving way to some breaks. The temperature will drop to 79. Tomorrow will bring a mix of clouds and sun with humidity in the air. Look out for an afternoon thunderstorm in some areas. The high will reach 92. Tomorrow night will be partly cloudy and humid with a low of 80. I'm meteorologist Jason Caterina. That's your exclusive AccuWeather forecast on AM 930, The Answer.
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1: I guess if I'm speaking from just a personal perspective, it wouldn't shock me. It wouldn't shock me that in Massachusetts you could find a jury pool of people that would look at a woman like Lindsay Clancy, who allegedly murdered her three children, and find people that will feel sympathetic towards her, or at least the protesters. But at the same time, I think we have to be careful. I don't know that that's what the jury did. Again, the burden of proof is on the prosecution in the state of Massachusetts to prove that she wasn't insane at the time that she murdered those children. Not before, not necessarily after, but during the acts themselves. That was the burden of proof. That is very difficult. And I don't think a lot of people, I don't hear a lot of people talking about that. And that's extremely important. And even though, again, as a Christian, I'm like, hey, this chick is going to hell with gasoline draws on. I mean, unless she repents, if it's up to little old me, if it's up to little old Carl, let her die the same way that she allegedly murdered her children. Or again, she's in a wheelchair now. It sounds a little cruel. Give her an electric cord and push her in the pool. Those are my thoughts when I hear of and frankly, in my mind, if I'm being honest with you, and I've shared this before, I don't even know whether someone's quote unquote mentally insane or psychologically insane, whatever it may be. And they murder someone. If they're not insane, they're just evil, and they murder someone. I got to tell you, I still think they should die. I still think they should die. But at the same token, I'm okay with the justice system. Because it did work. We don't like the results of it, but it worked. She got a mistrial. You have the one holdout. I don't think that's a bad thing at all. I disagree the guy had courage. He stuck to his convictions. However, we don't know that the 11 jurors, I'm assuming it might be emotional, but I don't know. For all we know, they did their job and they stuck to their convictions too. If that's the case, guess what? The system worked. We don't like it, but it's still the best system in the world. Let's go to line number one. We've got Ted in L.A. Ted, welcome to the Larry Elder Show. You got the mic.
2: God bless you, Ted. City of Angels, Los Angeles. Great topic. And as you said, there's things that people haven't been talking about, like what about the doctor? That kept giving her more and more medication, and she was crying out. And this is a murder-suicide attempted. So this is obviously a person that is not well. And a lot of let's take a different avenue here. What about these people that are giving people drugs that are killing all of our youth right now? And they are being convicted. Wow, we got the cops behind us. Let me get out of his way. An emergency. Hold on one second. Here in Culver City. So at any rate, so you have these cartel people who are being convicted of our youth dying by medication that has been given to them. And so the doctors, they get a free pass on this whole subject matter. There was a kid in our neighborhood who was on Prozac, and he kept doing crazy stuff, and he ended up killing himself. It's a fine line to, is she 100% responsible for her psychosis? Does that make sense?
1: Yeah, no, and that's fair. And listen, Ted, I appreciate the call. That's fair. Obviously, there's some doctors out here. I mean, we had the problem here in the state of Florida. It was a big problem. And Pam Bundy at the time, our AG at the time, did a good job of crushing it. But you have these pill mills popping up where doctors were obviously using their power, their authority, over medicating people, so on, et cetera. I'll be frank with you. I haven't kept, I've heard bits and pieces when it comes to the medicine that was prescribed to Lindsey Clancy. If there's some doctors that abuse their power and were laissez-faire when it came to prescription, then yeah, I feel like definitely that should be looked into. There's no doubt about it. My understanding is that, say that again, Sean. My understanding was that it was that

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1: All right, welcome back to the program. 888-971-SAGE is the number to call into the program. I'm your guest host, Carl Jackson, sitting in. Guys, this Labor Day weekend, Salem News Channel presents a special programming event, the America 250 Movie Marathon. So you'll have 10 great movies back to back. 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All right, so be sure to check that out on the Salem News Channel. I didn't expect to be talking about this for so long, but 888-971-SAGE, I will, and then I want to move on to something else. But I will say this as well. These people should have been sequestered. The jurors should have been sequestered. It makes no sense to me that they would be able to see the pink protesters, the pink whatever, the ladies wearing pink, supporting Lindsey Clancy out there. So that's going to have an impact on people's thinking. It just is. You're going to go out into public. You're going to hear things. You're going to see things. That's going to have an impact on you, rather than focusing. I realize that when you're in a role like that, it's time away from your family. It's time away from work. But in a trial like this, I think they could have arrived at a decision one way or another, a little quicker had they been focused. Maybe they would have come up with a different decision. Maybe not. I simply don't know. I'm going to assume the best. I'm going to assume that 11 jurors did their job, and also one juror did his job. And those of us that believe, hey man, you take a life, justice needs to be served. And when I say justice, I mean there should be maximum punishment. But I will say, this is what I love about our court system. Even though I may not like the result, justice was served. It's the system that we have. It's the best system in the world. This is ended in a mistrial. Likely there's going to be a new trial, fresh new set of jurors, same prosecutors, presumably same defense attorney or law firm or what have you. So we'll have to wait. We'll have to wait and see. Obviously, the judge wanted something different. He was hoping to get an answer. He wanted this thing over, and it ended, but not in the way that I guess anybody anticipated. He allowed a last minute appeal. The defense was able to make a last minute appeal, I guess, to try to get the juror kicked off because it didn't go his way. I mean, I understand the defense attorney's frustration. The guy almost won the case, except for one, but he lost the case, not because the guy's a bad guy, because in his opinion, he wasn't sure whether or not Lindsey Clancy was insane or not. He had reasonable doubt, so he couldn't go the other way. That's just the way that it works, and I'm okay with that. All right. Moving on, I want to play a clip for you guys. I am, unfortunately, this is my congressman, and I can't go anywhere from this particular congressman. But I want to remind you guys what we're up to leading up to the elections, what we're looking at. We're looking at some democratic socialists. I don't know why they have the word democratic in their names, because they're not democratic one iota. But these are socialists. And I just want to remind you of some of the things that they want to do. Abolish the Senate, abolish the Supreme Court, eliminate police, eliminate ICE. I mean, allow for open borders. These are just some of the things that I remember off the top of my head. And so I've been making the argument that we shouldn't go backwards. We need to go forwards, excuse me. And obviously the news today was great news on the jobs report. Again, more than tripling the expectation. That is a very good thing. Very bad news for Democrats. I doubt that you'll hear much about this on MS Now or on CNN. Perhaps you will with Harry Enten there, at least doing some polling when this is concerned. But slowly but surely, jobs are coming back. The economy is going to get better. The economy is better than it was. I understand when you're still feeling pain, not necessarily what you want to hear. But let's be real. Democrats that held you in COVID lockdowns, that destroyed small businesses and the jobs associated with those small businesses, are not going to make life more affordable for you. Health care for all or Medicare for all. You have to be in the third grade to believe that or have the third grade understanding to believe that somehow the government taking more money from you to be the mediator in your health care. You got El Saeed running around. Oh, man, I want to take I want the government out of health care. You want the government out of health care by creating a government monstrosity that is Medicare for all. This guy, either he's not bright or he's condescending and insulting his audience, calling his audience, his voters, dumb. I'm not sure which it is. Maybe a little bit of both. But and then, where's it at? And then, oh man. And then there's this guy. My congressman, unfortunately. Let's play cut number three. Por favor, Mr. McConnell. This is Representative Maxwell Frost, comes out in favor of unlimited public handouts for the homeless.
2: Right now, there's a growing effort in this country to treat homelessness like a crime instead of what it is, a housing crisis. Homelessness is a housing issue. Since the Supreme Court's disastrous Grants Pass decision, states and cities have been given even more room to criminalize people for sleeping outside. And we are seeing politicians and right-wing organizations push laws that ticket people, arrest people, sweep encampments, and force people in detention-like facilities. And it's not just right-wing organizations, it's Democratic cities as well that are pursuing handcuffs instead of housing. That does not end homelessness. It just makes being homeless a crime. That's why today I'm proud to introduce the No Homeless Detention Centers Act. 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You should not be punished for sleeping, resting, eating, drinking, or protecting yourself from the elements. And you should never have to choose between being arrested and sleeping outside.
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4: This is Kevin McCullough for townhall.com. September 11th is not a normal day on the calendar. Nearly 3,000 Americans were murdered by Islamist terrorists, yet 25 years later, retired Port Authority police officers are asking Governor Kathy Hochul and New York City Mayor Zoran Mamdani to stay away from the commemoration at Ground Zero. 37 Port Authority officers died that morning. Now their surviving brothers are pleading, please allow us to remember in peace. Hochul angered the 9/11 community by illuminating One World Trade Center for Muslim American Heritage Month. Mamdani faces a petition petition opposing his attendance, signed by more than 96,000 people, including grieving families. Both intend to attend anyway. Ground Zero, especially on the 25th anniversary of that dark day, does not belong to politicians. It belongs to the dead and their families, the cops and firefighters who walked into hell while everyone else ran away. They do not owe elected officials a backdrop or a lesson in tolerance. One day, one place, no politics. They've earned that. Let them have it. I'm Calvin McCullough. 4.

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1: Punished for sleeping, resting, eating, drinking, or protecting yourself from the elements. And you should never have to choose between being arrested and sleeping outside. Because we know why people are ending up on the streets. The rent is too damn high, housing is too expensive, and wages have not kept up.
2: Okay, so this guy is a little socialist. Unfortunately, this is my congressman. The area that he's speaking of is not far, not too far from me. They want to build, the city, if I recall correctly, wants to build a housing shelter there to assist homeless people. There's been, honestly, what people don't know about Florida, or at least Central Florida, Mickey Mouse Town, Orlando area, is the state of Florida is really red. Thank God, particularly since Ron DeSantis has become a president, and his response to the COVID hysteria, and obviously people flooded the zone. They flooded the state. Orlando is the bastion of liberalism. I mean, it is a very blue city. A lot of people don't know that. That's why a person like Maxwell Frost can get elected virtually uncontested. I mean, it's a very deep blue city. So it'd be very difficult to beat him. This guy became a congressman, I think, in his early 20s. I mean, 22, 23, 24 years old. I think he attended college. I'm not sure. I can't even recall if he graduated or not. Did a little social media campaign, acting like a DSA. I don't think he's part of the DSA per se, but he acts like them. He basically wants all of the same stuff. He had only been an Uber driver, never had any real world work experience. And now this guy's in Congress and he wants to remedy homelessness. Now he's calling shelters that will provide spiritual healing, emotional healing, job training, try to get people off of drugs. That's a cage. That you understand that. See, this is what the left views as freedom. I don't believe that allowing people to remain homeless on the street, sleeping on the street, in bondage, in spiritual bondage, and into drugs. Maybe they have a mental illness. That is a prison. That is a cage. That is not compassion. This guy thinks it's compassionate. I go by the exact areas virtually daily that this guy is talking about, and I see people stoned out of their minds, mentally insane, sitting in the streets. I'm sitting there debating, do I give them, I'll keep Propel in my truck sometimes, or Gatorade. Do I give them water? Do I give them cash if they don't look too jacked up, too high, too mentally insane? This guy says freedom is keeping them on the streets. That's what the Democrat Party is. That's who they are. These fools don't know what compassion is. They just destroy lives and they're destroying the country. We'll be back.
3: Lennox, innovation never felt so good.
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8: Welcome, everybody, to Joe Canam Field at Hawkins Stadium. Tonight, the Manatee Hurricanes will host the Specially Fit Academy, coming in at 1-1. The Canes 1-1, joined with Chad Choate up here in the booth. Gene Brown will join us here shortly. But let's talk about the Hurricanes themselves coming into a great night. Got beautiful weather. I think I had no problems with weather tonight. But
9: yeah, luckily.
8: Let's see if we can continue what we did last week and rebound and do the same thing. We bounced back from the plant game.
9: Yeah.
8: I think we did a great job.
9: Yeah, no, we did. I think the defense played a really good job last week against a really physical, I think Coach said on the podcast, 48 runs total, which is obviously a very extremely physical game. Defense did well. I think offense obviously started out really well. Two series, first one, first play, touchdown. I think second series, maybe second or third play, touchdown. But then we stalled a little bit. And talking with the coach, it was mainly about they were doing some things, you know, defensively, especially on the D-line, doing some slants and stunts. And we had some younger guys in there, some new starters in Kale Rudisell and Malachi Summer and at right guard and left tackle, respectively, that he was like, hey, I don't feel comfortable putting my quarterback in that spot. So we got a little conservative there. We had some turnovers on the defensive side, but the biggest key to me was we stopped explosive plays. We had explosive plays ourselves, and then we won the turnover battle, and we win the game.
8: Yeah, turnover battle was huge. That's one thing that put us in the back, you know, the entire time the last 2 weeks.
9: Yeah.
8: Yep. We'll see cleanup special teams this week. I think things all go in the right direction.
9: Agree. Yeah.
8: We'll take a timeout. We'll be back with more of the Shake Pit Countdown to Kickoff. 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
10: With SRN News, I'm Keith Peters in Washington. The U.S. job market rebounded in August as employers added a surprising 162,000 jobs. The unemployment rate stayed at 4.1%. Revisions added 55,000 jobs to June and July payrolls. That jobs report could be good news for President Trump 2 months before midterm elections. A Massachusetts judge declared a mistrial in the murder case against Lindsay Clancy. Jurors could not agree on whether she was criminally responsible when she strangled her three young children in 2023. Friday's mistrial leaves the case unresolved and allows prosecutors to try Clancy again. She had faced life in prison without parole if convicted of first-degree murder. On Wall Street, the Dow down by 271 points. More details at srnnews.com.
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17: Tonight, expect a few thunderstorms early on, giving way to some breaks in the clouds later. The temperature will drop to 79. Moving on to tomorrow, it'll be a humid day with a mix of clouds and sunshine, along with a chance of an afternoon thunderstorm in certain areas. The high will reach 92. Tomorrow night, anticipate partly cloudy skies and continued humidity with a low of 80. I'm meteorologist Jason Caterina. That's your exclusive AccuWeather forecast on AM 930. The Answer.
8: Welcome back to Joe Canan Field of Hawkins Stadium, the Shake Pit Countdown to Kickoff. Danny Carter along with Chad Chilled up here in the booth. And, Chad, let's go back to last week. I thought the defense played extremely well. I thought the defensive front played about as well as they played in the first two games. Davian Bryant still continues to make huge plays. Jordan Lowry, huge plays. I just think that we established the line of scrimmage last week, and we did a great job.
9: Yeah, no, I agree. I think that with a team like that that we knew we were going to face with Naples, it's an offense that you don't really see all the time, and especially we don't see it against our own guys when we're doing, you know, one versus one in practice. And I thought we did a very good job of stopping really explosive plays. I think they had 1 yard or one play that was like 55, 60-plus, but didn't result in a touchdown. I thought we did a really good job of stopping it, especially line of scrimmage. Also turnovers. We won the turnover battle on defense with this year.
8: That's something we've lost the last couple of weeks. I know you talked to him, and I did too, for a little bit off air about special teams. I expect some things to change this week.
9: That's been a big battle.
8: Yeah.
9: No, it's been our issue. I think he talked about correcting some of that stuff in the shield, and we talked about it in the last broadcast, also the one before, is that it seemed like we were getting beat on the outside of the shield, which that's why you do the shield, is that you shouldn't get beat on the outside. Because of the distance and how long it goes. So hopefully they fix that up, because I do believe when you go back and look at the past two games against Naples and Plant, those were reasons why we didn't do as well as we should have. So that's going to be the third phase of the game, offense, defense, obviously special teams.
8: One last thing we'll talk about. Offensively, last week, we got to see the speed of Dino Delacas. Impressive.
9: No question.
8: Once you get the ball in his hands, he outruns defenders.
9: No, I'll talk about a little bit of the maturation of Nolan as well. But Dino, you know, great speed from him. You know, we obviously know TJ Powell has his speed. Caden as well in the first opening play and taking it down the sideline and not being able to be, you know, no one had the angle on him. We got guys, right? Elijah Christian, we're not even you know, talking about. I think the maturation is going to be about with Nolan, right? How does he read the defenses? How does he know the offense?
8: Involved Brendan Gunner last week.
9: He did big time, right? Yeah. And I thought you go back to Plant real quickly 2 weeks ago. I think he missed them through a pick six. He learned from that, hit him short early 3 yards, and all of a sudden he hit him, you know, probably in that third quarter there, makes about 20-yard gain, almost scores. So I think the maturation of Nolan, what we're seeing in the offense, is big, and I think hopefully we continue to see it tonight.
8: Yep, we'll take a quick timeout. We'll come back with more of the Shake Pit Countdown to Kickoff. When we come back, we will talk about games in the local areas, big time. We got some huge games going on locally. We'll talk about those after we come back. 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

0: Welcome back to the Shake Pit Countdown to Kickoff. Danny Carter along with Chad Choate. And, Chad, we got some great games in the area tonight outside the Manatee and against Specialty Fit right here tonight. You got some big
1: real
0: games in the area.
1: Yeah.
0: Riverview Palmetto might be one of the biggest ones we're looking at.
1: Yeah, I definitely. Obviously, Manatee County, I think that is a big one. You know, obviously, Riverview has put up some really good numbers. We know, obviously, Palmetto had some guys come in, et cetera. They're going to be a very good ball club, so that'll be an interesting score we'll see tonight. Big rivalry, talking about just Manatee County, big rivalry in Braden River, Lakewood Ranch. They play each other. Bayshore Parish play each other. Interesting to see. Obviously, we played Parish. See how they match up with Bayshore. And then you got down south, you got, you know, Venice. Venice playing Lakeland. That's going to be a huge one, right? Lakeland is obviously in our classification, the north part of it. But that'll be a huge game to see what, you know, who comes around. And
0: all right, quickly, let's go back through those three games. Let's start from the back, going all the way up to the top. Venice, Lakeland.
1: I think Venice takes it. I think Venice takes
0: it. I agree. I think Venice wins. I think they win.
1: 28-14, I think, in my opinion.
0: Yeah. I think it's going to be seven or less.
1: Yeah.
0: Yes.
1: It's going to be close, but I think they end up winning.
0: Next on the board, the Parish game, all right, whatever you want to do with Parish and Lakewood Ranch, it is what it is. I don't.
1: Yeah, no, I mean,
0: I don't really.
1: I think
0: care.
1: Lakewood Ranch. Lakewood I think Lakewood Ranch beats yeah. beats Braden River.
0: I do too.
1: I think Parish beats Bayshore.
0: Yeah,
1: but the big one's going to be Riverview. Palmetto.
0: Riverview Palmetto. So Palmetto, 1-1 coming into the ball game. I think they're a good team. I really do. They got a lot of talent.
1: It is at Riverview, Palmetto too, right?
0: Riverview's loaded as well. Riverview beat the brakes off Naples. All right, they beat them by 20
1: especially in the second
0: points.
1: Half. Especially yeah. in the second half. I think it's gonna be a close game, but I'm gonna give it to Palmetto because they're at home. Close game, and when I say close, I mean it's gonna be like a 35-34 or something like that. It's gonna be some scores. There's no question, but I think they pull it out because they're home. I just give them the home.
0: 42-30, Riverview.
1: Okay.
0: I'm going Riverview.
1: Okay.
0: Yep. No doubt. Gene's down on the sideline. I gotta ask Gene because he's looking
1: he's
0: at
1: looking
0: me.
1: At
0: he
1: like,
0: he
1: ah!
0: wants to know. I'm gonna ask Gene real quick. Riverview Palmetto, what's your call?
2: Yeah, we're really going to see, you know, who stepped up tonight and what they've been in the first couple games. But I think Riverview pulls it out. But I think it makes Palmetto stronger for the rest of the season. And I think that's going to make a big difference. And, you know, because obviously Palmetto's in our district. But I think we're going to see a lot tonight yeah. from both teams. But I think Riverview wins it by about 14.
0: I agree with you. I think the game's meaningless at the end of the day. Bottom line is they
1: sure.
0: both grow from
1: sure.
0: it. Doesn't matter who does what. So we'll take a timeout. We come back. You're going to hear from head coach Jacquez Green. 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
8: Along with Manatee head football coach Jacquez Green, this is Danny Carter. And last week, the Hurricanes coach victorious 28-17 over Naples Eagles, and even the record now at 1-1. You had to have been pleased with the overall play of the team offensively. Nolan Downs, another good game, but man, what a great effort by Caden White, carrying the ball 21 times for 110 yards and 3 touchdowns.
9: Yeah, we kind of jumped on them early. It's always good to get a fast start against a team who's, you know, coming off a loss. Thought we was very, you know, efficient on offense. We did stall out a few drives. We had a lot of moving parts in there. And at that time on the offensive line, I'm just trying to make sure we keep Nolan healthy. Thought the defense did a good job. They faced a heavy dose of runs. It was like, you know, they ran the ball 48, 50 times. I thought defense played pretty good up front.
8: Yeah, I agree. I thought they played very well up front. One thing I got to ask you, we talked about it the week before going into the game. What was it like, I mean, just from the standpoint of the players and just their psyche, just to get out in front and have a lead for once instead of, you know, chasing from behind?
9: It was good. It was good because we knew we couldn't play from behind against a team like Naples. They'll kill a lot of clock and, you know, run the clock down, make some offenses get on the field and become impatient. So it was good to go out and force some turnovers early against those guys, get some stops early against those guys, and also make them play from behind to start the game.
8: I mean, technically winning 28-17, the score not really indicative to, I thought, how well we played, because I think a game easily could have been 28-7.
9: Yeah, we had some special teams miscues again. We got some changes this week to try to clean that up. So we'll be better in that phase of the game going forward. But I think with that phase, they gave them a short field one time and also suffered another touchdown. So defense played well. They only scored maybe one touchdown on offense, and we also forced 3 or 4 fumbles from guys just flying to the football.
8: Yeah, Jordan Lowry leading the team in tackles with 20 on the year, and along with Bryce Cooper, who's leading the team in tackles for losses at 4. I think everybody else, and not to leave Davian Bryant out of it, he's been a factor all over the place.
9: Yeah, they're playing good football. No, Jordan, this guy has been in our program for a while. He's developed. Bryce is one of those 10th graders that played last year, and he's got so much better at tackling and getting around the football. And Davian Bryant is the guy, his second year starting. He's we always consider here our best defensive lineman, and he's playing like it.
8: On the offensive side, one guy did not mention, Dino DeLacus. He comes in with 2 catches, 126, and 2 touchdowns. He now has 10 on the year for 226 yards and 2 touchdowns. So Dino's slowly coming into his own, and you can see that connection that him and Nolan have that they had before coming into Manatee High School. But you can see a very good connection between these two guys.
9: Yes, they already had a connection. Now they played so much football together. The type of speed Dino has and the way he catches the football, he's a hard matchup. Even the ones that we haven't hit this year going to Dino, that we've been very close. So we got to hit those going forward. But Dino has been exceptional, and he's created a lot of big plays that we need on offense.
8: Yeah, Brandon Gunner also got in the action with 2 receptions for 28 yards. I like the fact the ball is being spread around a little bit. And I know you, in calling the offensive plays, that's a big part of being in the offense, and what you try to run is spreading the ball.
9: Yeah, you got to get different guys' touches, man. You know, you always got to pick an order who needs to touch first and, you know, what have you, but you got to have different guys that can touch the football, can make plays. Brennan's almost our forgotten guy in our scheme, but he is good as any tight end in the area. He's, you know, got good size. He runs well. He can catch the football, and he'll only get better the more he played this year.
8: Well, Coach, tonight is Specialty Fit Academy, a team that not many people have heard of. I, you know, did my best to try and scrounge up some information on. Kind of tough to find much on them as a new school and a new academy that's out there. But kind of enlighten our listeners as to what we're going to see offensively from them and defensively.
9: Specialty Fit is a school that was started by this guy. He's a big-time entrepreneur. He's from the Tampa area. He started this school a couple of years ago, and all of a sudden I started seeing these guys playing a bunch of teams from my area. I think last year they played Review and Cardinal Mooney. This year they play us, and few other teams in the area. They also play Lakeland and Jesuit and Cardinal Mooney. So they play good teams. So playing us won't be, you know, they won't be in all playing Mantee because they play so many good teams on their schedule. But they're an athletic group, good athletes. They try to spread the ball at one point, and sometimes they'll get into a big run set. So similar to Plant, you know, Plant to get into a three-back run sets, and then the next player come out of four wide. So especially fit is very similar. They have good athletes, so you know, anytime a team is a good athlete, they can score the football pretty fast. So we got to keep those guys in front of us.
8: What would you like to see your defense, you know, do tonight in order to kind of negate some of that?
9: We got to control the line of scrimmage. We got to make the quarterback uneasy back in the pocket. We got to shut down the run and try to make those guys one-dimensional.
8: Well, Coach, you look at it overall, you're averaging 405 yards per game. Quite the increase from last year in the first couple of games. I think you got things rolling on the offensive side. The defensive playing well. Let's hope we can come out and get a win tonight. We move to 2-1 before we go to an early game next week at Lake Brantley on a Thursday evening.
9: Yeah, we have a short week next week. We got Labor Day weekend. Then we play on a Thursday night as opposed to a Friday night. Hopefully we can continue to playing well and keep getting better as the season progresses. You know, we want to be peaking at the right time, which is right before the playoffs.
8: Well, Coach, coach him up well, and let's go out and get a victory tonight. 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
0: Welcome back to the Shake Pit Countdown to Kickoff. Danny Carter along with Chad Cho, Gene Brown down on the field. We'll wait for the captains to come out to the middle of the field here shortly for the coin toss. And Chad, I think it's only one thing you got to do. Can you improve upon last week? That's the whole thing every week. I think as a coach, what more can you do to improve? I think in this game, do what you do offensively, right? Get the ball out to your playmakers, make them do things. Caden White, what an outstanding game last week.
1: Yeah. No, I think he showed, one, his speed. I mean, we knew the physicality of the way he ran, but the speed that he showed, that, especially that first run, obviously. And then they started stacking the box and doing some different things up front offensively. And Coach Green even said, hey, we got a little bit conservative just because they were doing some things with our new O-linemen. When I say new, not as experienced O-linemen or juniors and stuff, that I didn't want to expose the quarterback, so we got a little conservative. And but
0: I'll
1: hopefully
0: tell you what,
1: we got those guys back.
0: Box, but he carried the ball 21 times for 110 yards, three touchdowns.
1: Yeah, listen, we'll take that every time.
0: Yeah.
1: I mean, there's no question. And Nolan, obviously, really good job you know, throwing the ball around to Dino and stuff. So, listen, offensively, you just want to continue to be more consistent and move the ball consistently, not have to have those, like, lulls in the second, third quarter. But I'm excited about tonight.
0: Yeah, Nolan last week, 9 of 13, 205 yards, one touchdown. Not only throwing to Dino DeLocis, who had a great game last week, two reception, 126, two touchdowns, but he also found T.J. Powell, Elijah Christian, and Brandon Gunner. Yeah. So there's four receivers, spread the ball all over, spread the wealth, make everybody think.
1: Yeah, no, absolutely. I think if we continue to do that, obviously puts pressure on the defense of who you're going to guard, right? And then we kind of talked about that in the offseason with this offense is we've got so many talented out perimeter guys. Obviously, with Caden and with Nolan at quarterback, like, how are you going to stop them both, right? You're either going to stop the run or stop the pass. I think we're starting to see a little bit of what the offense can do, especially last week.
0: Gene, you're down there for the toss of the coin. How did it turn out?
2: The visiting team called heads, and it was a head, so they deferred. Again, we'll receive just like last week.
0: Perfect. Canes will go on offense. We'll take our final timeout. Be back for the kickoff. 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
19: So the Democratic message for the 2026 midterm is, we don't love America. That's it. The message from the left is, as long as people that we don't like are allowed to win elections, we...
0: Hurricanes back to receive the kickoff. It'll be Caden White standing around the 20-yard line along with Dino DeLocis, and it's going to be a short kick taken.
1: Jaden Lewis,
0: and he's going to be wrapped up and drug down around the 35-yard line.
1: I didn't watch
0: Might
1: too much
0: be
1: of
0: one of the worst
1: teams,
0: kicks I've ever seen in my life.
1: Had like an O-lineman, yeah. D-lineman kicking it. Yeah. So, yeah, not a very good kick. We'll take it.
0: It's an academy that... They bring in athletes, but
1: no special.
0: I'm not really worried if it comes down to a three-point game. I really don't know that they got anybody that can kick it
1: right,
0: at this point.
1: Right.
0: So, all right, Nolan Downs will bring the offense to the line of scrimmage. Kane starting first and 10 at their own 35-yard line. Opening drive will be Caden White offset to his left. Nolan takes a snap, dropping, looking. He's going to go deep. Looking for T.J. Powell, and it's going to be a lot of coverage
1: Fight
0: right there.
1: For it.
0: Good coverage, but yeah, if he tries to go back for the football, he has a chance to get pass interference. But good coverage by the defense of the specially fit academy.
1: Yeah, I think if he turns and kind of fights for the ball, you may get a flag on that, right? Or hey, you may catch it. I don't know. Just didn't seem like he really fought for that. And it was a little underthrown, but. Didn't look like you fought for it.
0: He was under throw. I mean, adjust your route and come back to the football, right? So the defender wasn't even looking. I had no idea where it was going. So second down and 10. Manatee at their own 35. Nolan Downs out, three receivers to his left. Takes a snap. Hands off to Caden White up the middle, across the 40, the 45, across the 50, and finally tripped up around the 47-yard line of SFA. 17-yard pickup, first and 10. Canes quickly back to the line of scrimmage.
1: Yeah, great job there from the Hurricanes. They were blitzing, and in that middle linebacker looking where the center was going and attacked. Great job by Caden to find it.
0: Again, three receivers to the left, and we have a flag thrown. False start against the Hurricanes.
1: Wow.
0: I don't know how you have a false start when anybody was set. Yes. This is a very good question.
1: Interesting.
0: You haven't set yet. You got to the line of scrimmage. I understand you're going hurry-up offense, but nobody has set at
1: that point. I didn't think everyone was even set ready to roll. But, hey, it is what it is.
0: First and 15 now.
1: Coach Green, though, talked about in the podcast. He thought we were going to be more physical up front. That showed right there in that first run from Caden. Let's see if we can continue to do it.
0: First and 15, Hurricanes at their own 47. Makes a handoff inside, throws in the flat. Brandon Gunner, he's going to be across the 50 to the 45 to the 40. Still on his feet, drug down around the 36-yard line. 16-yard pickup by Brandon Gunner. Nice throwing catch. That'll set up a first down for the Hurricanes, first and 10.
1: Yeah, great job there from Nolan, just to backpedal to allow that play to develop a little bit. Obviously, great job by Brennan Gunter there to take it and then go exactly as far as he possibly could go. Great job, first down, good play call.
0: Two receivers to the right, one to the left for Nolan Downs. Opening drive of the game, no score. Canes at the SFA 36-yard line. Takes a snap, hands off to Caden White off the right side, across the 35 to the 30, to the 25 to the 20, the 10, 5, touchdown, Caden White, 37 yards, and the Canes go out in front, 6-0, 10:40 to go here in the first quarter, opening drive by the Manatee Hurricanes.
1: What a great job there from the offensive line, creating that huge wide gap there for Caden White. Little off tackle, and he did exactly what his coach should do. Hash number sideline, took it to the house for a touchdown.
0: Carter Urice on for the point after attempt.
20: Urice in for the PAT.
0: Brennan Gunner, the holder. Good snap, good hold. The kick is up. The kick is good. 7-0 Hurricanes lead, 10:39 to go in the first quarter. We'll take a 30-second timeout. 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
1: Welcome back here at Joe Canaan Field at Hawkins Stadium. 10:39 left in the first quarter. Manatee Hurricanes lead the SFA Rams 7-0. 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
0: Carter, your eyes will be on for the Basil's Chicken and Ribs kickoff. The Hurricanes going right to left. That'll be west to east. Red helmets, navy tops, white pants. Rams in the dark helmets, white tops, white pants. See almost if Carter can get it to the end zone here.
1: Same as Naples last week.
0: Yes, it is. Low line drive kick. It's going to go off the hands of the return man. It's going to roll all the way back into the end zone.
1: Lucky duckies.
0: Yeah. Would have been better if it had died around the 1 yard line,
1: right?
0: That
1: would be nice.
0: Did get into the end zone touchback, and that's where the Rams will start, first and 10 at their own 20.
1: Interesting offense here from SFA Rams. I mean, you got this guy, Jaquin Kavalkis. He was a CCC prior, Tarpon Springs, I think, three or four high schools prior, that Clearwater International. Had an offer, actually, I think, from Arkansas. I don't know if he does now, but very talented quarterback. We'll see what they can do and see how we can combat it defensively.
0: Rams coming to the line of scrimmage, two receivers to the left, one to the right. Hand off to Brown out of the backfield and not much running room. They'll swallow him up early after a one-yard gain. Jason Lowry on the stop for the Hurricanes.
1: Yeah, great job by Jason just getting in the backfield, get the penetration. Good job. Now this is exactly what you want. Have him second and long, stop him again, third and long.
0: Two receivers left, one to the right. Joaquin Kavalkis, the quarterback. Hands off to Brown again. Tries to get to the outside. He's going to be wrapped up in the backfield and drop. And that is going to be LaRance Papillon-Brinson. And he has played absolutely outstanding the last couple weeks.
1: I absolutely agree with you right there. I knew it. He has been phenomenal. He really has. And some of our guys we have not seen.
0: He is quick off the ball. Quick off the ball, getting into the backfield. A loss of two on the play brings up a second down or third down and 11. Two receivers to the left, one to the right. See if the Hurricanes come up with a stoppage right here. Rolls out to his right. He's going to be caught and forced out of bounds immediately by Jordan Lowry, and that'll bring up a punting situation. Only a three-yard pickup on the play. Brings up fourth down and long, and the Canes will get the ball back. Should have great field position here.
1: Yeah, great job by Jordan Lowry to get out there. Big number zero, that tight end right there, Tyree Spencer. Big target.
0: Deion Holloway will stand at midfield for the punt return. 9:14 to go here in the first quarter. Manatee leading 7-0. Good snap, and the punt is away, and Holloway calls for the fair catch taken at the Manatee 43-yard line.
1: Almost got it. Almost, LaRance almost got back there to block that. You know, one thing I like to see from Deion, and that may have been a little bit too close for comfort there for him to return, but he's got all the ability to do it, right? I love to see him take some chances a little bit on that kick, on that punt return, see what he can do, take it to the house. You know what I mean?
0: He's been the main punt returner the last couple of weeks. I think over time you start to get more and more comfortable with how to see the ball, know where the defenders are coming, and eventually I think you make some things happen. More importantly, you secure the football, great field position for the Hurricanes, first and 10 at their own 43. No one drops, fires out to the right. It's going to be caught by Elijah Christian. Sidesteps the first guy. He's got 10 and maybe 12, 13-yard pickup. First and 10 Hurricanes. We'll give him 13 on to throw and catch from Nolan Downs to Elijah Christian.
1: I love to see it. I think that's one thing that I've looked at and see, hey, we can hit the deep ball. There's no question about that. We can hit some play action stuff. Can we hit that intermediate out routes and over the middle? That's a good job right there.
0: First and 10 Hurricanes in Rams territory at the 44-yard line. Two receivers to the left for quarterback Nolan Downs. Nolan takes it, dropping, looking to his left.

0: the Rams 34-yard line for a first down.
1: Yeah, but it's first down, right? So we're good. Here we go.
0: Come back to Kate. Quite let's go. Yeah, we're just Samoset right here.
1: Yeah,
0: we're not quite there. Caden White in motion and under pressure quickly. It's caught,
1: TJ.
0: And it's going to be T.J. Powell. He's going to be to the 35 to 30 and run out of bounds around the 28-yard line. Quick catch and throw, 24-yard pickup, and a first down. Hurricanes deep into Ram territory.
1: Actually, really good job there from T.J. 1 to catch it. Because it was quicker than it should have been because of some pressure.
0: The fact he got rid of it that quick.
1: Yeah. And great job by Nolan to dump it. And TJ catches it. We know when he gets the ball in his hands, he's going to be electric, just like Dino, just like Elijah.
0: First and 10, Hurricanes at the Rams' 28-yard line. Leading 7-0, 8:33 to go first quarter. This time.
1: Mason, a different quarterback. Why is Mason?
0: What and the ball world? Is loose and is picked up by the Rams.
1: I didn't even see
0: turnover.
1: Nolan go out. I didn't even see Nolan go out. It was Mason Moss in at quarterback, I think, or Aiden Rodgers. Excuse me. Why did Mason even, or why did Nolan even go out?
0: Ill-advised. And the handoff was there. Everything was kind of confused when they went to hand it off inside and.
1: Wow.
0: Ball got knocked loose, and Rams recover it. Kane's driving. All of a sudden, that's snuffed out immediately by a turnover. First and 10 at the Rams' own 35-yard line. This time, they'll throw in the flat. It's going to be caught and immediately dropped on the play, not before he picks up 7 yards on the play. Cameron Dunlap on the stop.
1: Yeah, Cameron Dunlap as well as Jordan Lowry there. You know, good job. Obviously, he had the flats. Good job not allowing him to gain anything more than he caught. But I'm just still a little more confused on what just happened.
0: I am too. I don't understand why we had a change of quarterback. I have no clue what's going on right there. Second down and 3 for the Rams. Throws out into the flat. It's going to be caught. He's got enough for the first down, and the Hurricanes will wrestle him out of bounds. And a late flag thrown, and that's going to be against the Hurricanes.
1: Oh.
0: Ran out of bounds at the 49. They'll attack on more after that. McDonald along
1: Rice.
0: With Bryce Cooper, but personal foul, 15 yards will be tacked on. It's just because he ran him. I mean, he had him out of bounds, and they just kept running all the way out.
1: Correct.
0: So.
1: Never stopped.
0: Got to know where the sidelines are and where to stop it at.
1: Well, they're already winning the penalty battle, right? There's no question about that. I mean, that's 30 yards penalties already.
0: That moves the ball down to the Manatee Hurricane, 36-yard line, first and 10 Rams. Two receivers right, one to the left. Good snap. Quarterback drops, firing deep. He's got a man there towards the end zone. It's caught. Touchdown. 36-yard touchdown pass. And that cuts the lead to 7-6. Boy, the way things happen on
1: just
0: turnovers
1: like that,
0: quickly
1: right?
0: Go the other way. And defensively, it played well. Offense was moving the ball extremely well. We turn it over, and the Rams capitalize. 65-yard drive in a matter of about four plays.
1: Yeah.
0: Put them in the end zone, aided by ill-advised penalty. Rams for the point after attempt. Good snap. Hold is good. The kick is up and good. That'll tie it up 7-7, 7:21 to go here in the first quarter. 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
2: Back here at Joe Canam Field, Hawkins Stadium. 7:21 to go in the first quarter. Manatee and Specialty Fit Academy tied at 7. Back deep for the Hurricanes. Be Dino DeLacus along with Caden White. They'll stand around the 20-yard line. They opening kickoff didn't get past really the 40-yard
3: line.
2: Yeah,
3: it was about a 20-yard kickoff. But I go back to that last drive from Specialty Fit, right? Obviously, a good field position from the turnover. We don't know exactly why Nolan wasn't in and Mason was in, or excuse me, Aiden Rodgers was in. But the explosive play, right? 36-yard touchdown pass to Antoine Brown for the touchdown. We didn't do that last week. We can't do it again.
2: And here's the kick that's barely going to get the 50. We touch it, and they got it.
3: Yeah. Brennan was trying to get it. Brennan Gunther was trying to get it before it crossed the 50. That was a wobbly, wild kick. He's got to go get it, because you don't want to wait for it to go across the 50, right?
2: But that ball wasn't made. If you watch the way that spin's going and you understand how the ball is moving, it was curling back the opposite direction. There's no reason to go after it. That ball was never going to reach the 50-yard line, and ill-advised opportunity to go up there and try and pick it up.
3: It wasn't a purposeful onside.
2: No, it wasn't. It's a horrible kicker. Bottom line. I mean, I can be as nice as I want to be about it. He can't kick.
3: No, he's no lineman. He was no lineman.
2: But he got the onside kick. We'll give him credit. Two receivers left, two to the right. I'm going to go down to Gene after this play, and we'll see if we can figure out what's going on offensively for the Hurricanes in Nolan Downs. Good snap. Quarterback drop. Joaquin rolling to his right, still on his feet, looking, and then he'll run it upfield, step out of bounds after a three-yard pickup. Gene, last series the Hurricanes brought in Rodgers in there, quarterback. Anything with Nolan Downs and the reason why he wasn't on the field?
3: Gino, you there? Can't hear Gene. Maybe it was a helmet off, right? Maybe Nolan's helmet came off. That's only the only thing. I don't know.
2: We're going to change over on downs. That's why I don't understand what happened, though. So they gave him actually 4 on the play, second down and 6 for the Rams. Hand off to Brown, and he's going to move it up the field. He's going to pick up about a yard, maybe a yard and a half. Cooper Colby on his stop for the Hurricanes.
3: Yeah, good job there by Cooper Colby. We had somebody blitzing a linebacker, looked like wide open. It just got there too quick before the play even developed. Brings up a big third down.
2: Yep, 3rd and 4. I'll go back to Gene here in a minute because I know he's talking to us. I think we might have had something muted up here on the top side. We didn't hear it. Get it after this play. 3rd down and 4 for the Rams at the Manatee 43-yard line. 6:22 to go here, first quarter. Score tied. Joaquin dropped, tries the underneath screen. He caught, and he's going to have enough for the first down.
3: Yep.
2: He's got it. Good setup by the screen pass right there. We jailbreaked at him and turned it up the field.
3: Good play call, right? Good play call.
2: 1st and 10. Now the ball at the Manatee 39-yard line. Rams break the huddle. 2 receivers left, 1 to the right. Joaquin takes a snap, hands off to Brown up the middle, and he's going to get through the first tackle.
3: Wrap it up.
2: Still across the 20 and drug down at the Manatee 19. They actually officially set him on the 20-yard line. Thought he got across there. A.J. Early on the stop. He'll set on the 20-yard line, 1st down and 10, Rams.
3: Yeah, he ran right in the back of his own guy, and then I thought we had just kind of got lost from linebacker standpoint. And then he was out the gate, Kavion Brown there for the 19-yard game.
2: Look down around the 33-yard line. You'll see what I see.
3: Yeah, I don't know.
2: Yeah.
3: I don't know if anybody knows.
2: First down and 10, Rams at the Manatee 20.
3: They moved.
2: Quarterback one expecting a snap, and they hand it off to Brown. He's going to get back to the original line of scrimmage. No gain on the play. Jordan Lowry on the stop for the Hurricanes. Gene, we went to you earlier. We kind of cut out up on us up here, so not sure what happened with Nolan Downs and why he wasn't on the field. Still got nothing coming from him. He may have to call back into the station, figure that one out. So nothing coming back our way. To actually give him a yard on the play. Second down and 9 for the Rams at the Manatee 19. Hand off inside, and the back goes forward, just forcing his way forward. Barreling his way through. This is a physical run.
3: Tyree Spencer.
2: He was hit at the line of scrimmage, hit again 3 yards down the field, and he just, like a bowling ball, just kept ramming his way all the way through everybody. Brings up a third down and 3.
3: Yeah, Jason Lowry was the original guy who tried to stop him there and just continued to run through him. But big third down here.
2: Spencer again in the backfield. Joaquin will have two receivers to his left, one to the right. Takes a snap, hands off to Spencer again. Tries to bounce it to the outside, and he's going to be close. Actually landed on our guy, fell forward. He got the first down inside the 10 to the 9-yard line.
3: Yeah, we had everybody right there. He just fell forward for the first down.
2: Kind of weird. He stopped your play for a water break. We'll keep things right here. And water break at 3:33. I haven't seen that all year. Normally it's a six-minute mark.
3: I mean, once you pass it,
2: I think you continue on. I don't understand why we're doing it now.
3: I don't get it.
2: Anyways, we'll keep things here. 7-7, and the Canes, again, last week, same thing. We had the turnover, cost us points going down the field. Hopefully this turnover doesn't do the same thing, but it's looking that way right now.
3: No, that's been our issue, right? Yeah. This, whether you want to take a plant game, even Naples, the reason they scored, and then Trinity Christian as well. I mean, the turnovers are just hurting us. There's no question. We're not a good enough team, and most teams are not good enough to be able to overcome some of those turnovers.
2: Yeah, not as many as we're doing. I mean, continue to shoot yourself in the foot, you're going to find yourself in a bad situation. Yeah. And, again, we find it right now, first and goal Rams at the Hurricanes' 9-yard line. 3:25 to go, first quarter. Joaquin rolling right, going to throw towards the end zone. It's going to be up and in and out of the intended receiver's hands on the far side. We have a flag on the field holding against the Rams. We'll back them up 10. I think you got to take the penalty.
3: Absolutely. Yeah, no question. Make it be, set first and 20 because it's goal, right? First and goal from the 20. But I think good defensive play there. I think it was A.J. or it was a Cameron Dunlap on the at the corner there. Good job there from him, just being playing the ball and being a good defender there.
2: I'll back him up 10 yards to the 19.
3: I think if you hold him here, you don't get any closer than an extra point. I think you're going to struggle with the field goal.
2: Oh,
3: right?
2: They'll struggle with the field goal.
3: And they'll
2: go
3: for it probably.
2: Rolled at the 19-yard line. Yeah, I think it's four down territory regardless for them. First and goal to fourth goal ain't going to make any difference. First and 10 Rams. Joaquin dropping, looking to his right, going to throw it deep towards the corner of the end zone. A lot of pushing and shoving and incomplete. Receiver comes up complaining that he was being pushed, but they were both kind of pushing. Honestly,
3: they're always going to complain.
2: A lot of hand checking both ways. I think it was a very good no call either way.
3: Yeah.
2: Don't get me wrong, I'm not trying to be a homer, but if it was me and I'm an official, I would have thrown on the offensive player because he pushed away trying to gain some space initially. It didn't work out. So,
3: yeah, I like the call. The hand checking going back and forth, let it ride.
2: Second and goal Rams from the Manatee 19-yard line. Kavion Brown in the backfield tries to pick up the block, and the Hurricanes with an all-out blitz coming after it. Joaquin still on his feet, fires towards the end zone, and it's going to be caught or not.
3: No, went
2: incomplete.
3: Through. Yeah, went through. It was low ball, but It's a little bit of holding there. We'll see. But I think one thing we got to watch, too, it looks to me like the Specialty Fit Academy O-line is moving just a hair before the
2: snap. Oh, it's not just them. The receivers have moved.
3: It's a little weird, right? And it hasn't been called yet, but it seems like they're moving just a little bit before the snap. I don't know.
2: Watch them closely here on third down and goal, 2:41. And the Rams will take a timeout. We'll keep things here. Hey, this weekend, head out to the Sandbar, Beach House, or Mar Vista. Labor Day weekend, one of the three best waterfront dining experiences you can have, the Sandbar, Beach House, or Mar Vista. Gene Brown loves all three of them. Which one has the shrimp special?
3: Shrimp, oysters. I have been told, big weekend on the island, leave 7 to 9 a.m. if you want to get out there. Leave early, right?
2: I can't imagine who you got that information from, but no, it could be accurate. Gene, is it or is it not?
0: Yeah, it's accurate. You leave early, you get there early, and you have plenty of time to relax and then have fun. You can hear me now?
2: I had to quickly ask you, though. Yeah, what time are you going to leave, though? What time are you getting off the island?
0: Probably after the game. So the helmet came off for Nolan. That's why he was out earlier.
3: Yeah. Okay. Helmet off.
2: That explains that.
3: I figured it was something.
2: That turnover is set the Rams at third down and goal at the Manatee 19-yard line. I can promise you right now, I'm going to go down to the Causeway tomorrow morning. I'm going to wait for Gene to drive by me. I promise you he doesn't leave between 7 and 9. No way. He's not even going to the island. I know. But I will be there. Third and goal. Rams drop fire to the outside. It's going to be in and out of the defender's hands. That was Bryce Cooper. Baby. If he picks it, he has nothing but green grass in front of him. And it was so close to being a pick six.
3: Oh, he walks in, right? I mean,
2: he read that extremely well.
3: Great job from Bryce Cooper to read that. And that's why Bryce is a DB and not a wide receiver, right? But what a great job there from Bryce Cooper to read it. Hey, brings up the fourth down and 19, or fourth and goal.
2: Huge stop here for the Manatee Hurricanes. Game tied 7-7, 2:35 to go in the first quarter. Rams break the huddle, two receivers to the right, one to the left. Brown in the backfield beside Joaquin. Off to Joaquin's left. Joaquin dropping, looking, throws to his right, looking for the end zone. It's going to be caught in the back of the end zone, intercepted.
3: That's fine.
2: And this time, and then we throw a flag for spiking the football in the end zone. A.J. Early on the interception, and then we turn around and spike. I don't know if that was A.J. Actually, I think that was
3: AJ?
2: Jaden Lewis.
3: Jaden Lewis?
2: Yeah, in the back of the end zone. Then he spikes it afterwards,
3: come
2: and they're going to throw.
3: The spike, come on. He wasn't taunting anyone in their face or anything like that. He's like, come on. Either way, turnover on downs.
2: Touchback is the call. Then they're going to call a delay a game against the Hurricanes based on the spy. I don't know how you can have a delay a game when it's a turnover on downs, but whatever. We'll go with it. 10-yard line, first and 10,
3: Kane. They're still put on the 20, or are they going to mark it off?
2: No, they're going to mark it off. She'll only mark it off 5 yards, so it'll be first and 10. Hurricanes at their own 15-yard line. .227 to go, first quarter. Score tied 7-7. Kane's going right to left. Caden White in the backfield behind Nolan Downs. Hand off to White up the middle. He's going to get across the 15 out to around the 17-18-yard line. They'll mark him officially on a 17. We'll give him a 2-yard pickup on the play. Brings up second down and 8.
3: Yeah, almost, they blew the whistle a little bit quick there because he looked like he was about
2: to squirm. Yeah, he fell forward all the way to the 18, but they'll officially mark it at the 17. Just under 2 minutes ago, first quarter. Again, score tied 7-7. Canes break the huddle. Two receivers to either side. Caden White directly behind Nolan Downs. Makes a handoff to White, rolling right. He's going to throw underneath Elijah Christian. He's got the first down. Moore still on his feet across the 30 to the 31. And finally, they blow it dead at the 32